0: The 1-1 pitch is fouled back. Healthy cut by Terang. Terang and Bowers to follow. One of the other real beneficial thing about these two guys is they both walk a ton. 89 walks for Terang, 93 for Bowers. That's a lot of base runners in front of the middle part of the order. 1-2 the count, and the pitch is outside. That's the same pitch he struck out on last time. Fool me once, shame on you. Churio takes his lead. Set at the belt is Matthews. Long pause again, and a move to first this time. Ooh, how dare you do that. Matthews has given up a run on three hits. Dustin May, two runs on three hits. Brewers not done yet here in this inning as Matthews misses outside with a four-seamer. That runs the count to 3-2. I would bet that Churio runs here. Anybody in the mood for a strike him out, throw him out? I would enjoy that. Will Churio go? 3-2 the count. Not going, and the pitch is hit foul off to the left and out of play. Interesting that Churio's not running there. So Churio continues to hit the Cardinals well. He hit over 300 against him so far in his career. Still a young guy, but you can add another base hit and an RBI to his totals. Takes an extra step. And the pitch home to Terang is fouled off again.
1: Terang has struck out 170 times, including the first inning tonight.
0: A little fearful thinking about the fouls, the multiple foul offs, and that's what Burleson did. It finally got one to his liking and hit it in the middle deck. Not predicting that, but I'm sure hoping against it. Double play still in order here with Terang at the plate. And there goes the runner, and the pitch is popped into the left field area. And moving over towards the stands is Torres, and he runs out of room. About three rows back over the screen. No chance for a play there. So after not running for the first few pitches, then Churio took off there. And if you did that then, why not now? I'm guessing he's going again. Three strikeouts for Matthews in the early going. And a 3-2 count. Not going. The pitch is taken low for a ball. And he walked Terang. That's 90 walks for Terang. And now you've got to face the dangerous Jake Bowers. It also basically means that unless there's a double play somewhere, you're going to have to face Contreras this inning, too, by not getting Terang. He's in the on-deck circle. With one out, Bowers at the plate. Struck out looking his first time and swings through a pitch there, a four-seamer down and away. And that's where Matthews has gotten his strikes against Bowers, at least the first at-bat. Churio, the runner at second. Terang at first. Cardinals lead by a run. Matthews delivers to Bowers. Swing and a miss as he missed the slider there. He has been really patient this year, Bowers has. But he was not on that pitch. Definitely chased. Matthews has him 0-2. Don't lose him. The 0-2 pitch is outside. Don't lose him, but don't let him back in the count either. So J.C. trying to keep the runner close at second. Next pitch is way outside. That wasn't even close. That was a four-seamer that he overthrew at 94, but it moved about 2 feet. It sailed on it. And I don't know how Bernal caught that ball. He tried to throw that through the glove of Bernal, not to it. Disengagement by Matthews.
1: Not yet, because he hadn't gone to the set.
0: No, he hadn't. That's right.
1: Now the batter takes his time out. I noticed the pitch timer kept
0: moving. That's right. And that happened yesterday, too. Pitchers are wising up to that a little bit, aren't they?
1: They are.
0: Two balls, two strikes, one out. And the pitch to Bowers. Swing and a miss. He struck him out. Got him with the slider. Down and away. He struck him out twice. That's four for Matthews. And one more out, and he gets out of this third inning that's been a little bit lengthy here. A double, a single, a walk in this inning. A caught stealing, which was very helpful. That was David Hamilton. William Contreras walked his first time. He has power. And the first pitch to him is outside for a ball. Changeup from Matthews. So Harrison's still throwing. He's got to be in the game. He's been throwing.
1: I think so.
0: He hasn't stopped. He's got to be in. The 1-0 pitch to Contreras is a breaking pitch for a strike. Caught the outside corner. That was a good slider. Backdoor slider, in fact. So Harrison will have Bernal, Gorman, and Torres in the top of the fourth inning. More work for Matthews here this inning. The next delivery is a fastball, and ooh, that just missed. The inside corner, no challenge there. That couldn't have been off by much. Missed it by that much. About an inch. The 2-1 pitch is popped foul down the right field line. Contreras kept his hands back on that off-speed pitch, but got jammed a little bit with it.
1: Contreras with 94 runs batted in, 24 of those in the month of September.
0: Game 161 for both clubs here tonight. Glad you're with us for Cardinals Baseball on the Cardinals Radio Network, powered by Graybar. 2-2 the count on Contreras. And the pitch from Matthews is high, ball three. So in danger of another walk, and both runners will be moving. Churio off a second. Terang off a first, and that's going to bring Bernal out to talk to Matthews. Wants to make sure they're on the same page with what pitch to throw here. And they've come to an agreement. Meeting over. Bernal walks slowly back behind the dish. And the crowd being asked to be loud. And they are. Two on, 3-2 count. Contreras at the plate. And the 3-2 pitch is tapped in front of the plate, but it hit somebody behind home plate. So
1: it hit Bernal.
0: It is a foul ball. It either hit Bernal or the home plate umpire or Contreras. So we'll get that excitement going again here on the 3-2 pitch. These would be called stress pitches for Quinn Matthews. Pitch number 61 here in the third inning. Set at the belt. The 3-2 delivery to Contreras is outside, ball four, but a challenge here.
2: That's a challenge in the pit.
0: A challenge by Bernal. I think he's hopeful, but I don't know about this one. It's a strike. How about that one? Bernal, perfect challenge. And Quinn Matthews picks up a strikeout, his fifth of the game, and he strands a couple of runners here in the third inning. Boy, that inning could have been a lot worse than it was. We go to the fourth inning, and the Cardinals still lead 2-1.
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0: Kyle Harrison is the new pitcher for the Brewers. He'll face Bernal, who moves over to bat right-handed, and he takes a strike on the inside corner against the left-hander. Doesn't challenge that, but his challenge ended the bottom of the third inning on a 3-2 pitch delivered by Quinn Matthews. That's a key moment in this game. It's 2-1 St. Louis. A lot of baseball ahead here tonight as Harrison misses inside. Harrison had such a great first half of the year, all-star year for Harrison. But the second half has been a bit of a nightmare for him. His ERA is up over 4 now, 4.28. His next pitch is swung on and missed by Bernal. Overall record is 10-5. But he was some kind of good in the first half. The 1-2 pitch to Bernal is outside. Not by much, 2-2.
1: Over the last three outings out of the bullpen, Harrison is 0-1 with a 15 ERA. Three innings, eight hits, five earned runs, three walks, and three strikeouts. Losing to Pittsburgh, no decisions against Baltimore and Philadelphia.
0: Got a 2-2 count here on Bernal, and a swing and a miss. He struck him out, got him with a breaking ball. So a good start in this game, at least, for Harrison. So the Brewers got him, and he was really a project. He'd been with the Giants before, and they got him, and they thought in Boston, they thought, well, we can make this guy into something. And they just saw something by changing his arm angle. They did. He reacted well to it. But they, I think, are concerned about maybe he's tipping pitches now, and that the league has figured him out a little bit. There's a strike delivered to Gorman. Cardinals with a run in the second and a run in the third, lead by one. Gorman walked his first time. And the one strike pitch to the Cardinal third baseman is strike two, and Gorman doesn't believe that.
7: Batter challenging.
0: He went to his helmet right away, said, no way is that a strike. I kind of think he's right. I think it's low. Well.
7: Call confirmed. St. Louis has one remaining.
0: Nolan Gorman and I are both wrong. Both saw it the same way, right at the bottom of the zone. So the Cardinals lose a challenge there, and an 0-2 count on Gorman. And he swings through a slider, strike three. So six strikeouts of Cardinal batters in this game. Dustin May, actually seven, because Dustin May had five of them. And Harrison has two for the first two batters that he's faced. May went three innings, three hits, two runs, a walk, and five strikeouts. He's on the downside of this verdict as of now. Slider, a good one, and a strike to Brian Torres, who struck out his first time. Harrison set, and the fastball is high for a ball. 1-1 the count. We're in the top of the fourth inning at American Family Field in Milwaukee. Cardinals in their victory blues. Would love one of those. A victory, that is. As that pitch is a strike, this copyrighted broadcast presented by Authority, the St. Louis Cardinals LLC, may not be reproduced or retransmitted in any form. The accounts and descriptions of this game may not be
1: disseminated without the express written consent of
0: the St. Louis Cardinals, brought to you by
1: Brown
0: and Crouppen.
1: Oh, great.
0: Long.
1: Firm. I think the Cardinals have had the blues 6 out of 9 times wearing these uniforms.
0: Yes,
1: this year.
0: They have. The 1-2 pitch is inside. That may have clipped it. It did. It hit Torres. He went inside with a fastball. He's been pitching in to both the righties and now the lefties, and he hits Torres with 2 outs. That's the second time he's been hit. I noticed something about when we do disclaimers. I think it's gotten around. When I start to do a disclaimer in the middle of an at-bat, that's always a little dicey because you don't know if you can get it in. It's amazing the number of times that a pitcher will step off so he can finish it. I think they know, John. I think there's a signal somewhere. Somebody tells him to step off. That's what Harrison did so he could finish it.
1: Well, I'm glad he did.
0: Me too. First pitch taken high, ball one to Thomas Sejacy, who drove in a run with a base hit in the second inning. 2-3-0 Cardinals, 1-3-0 Brewers. Torres has a couple of stolen bases, short lead, but he draws a throw anyway. We've had a hit by pitch and a walk. 3 Cardinal hits, one of them a home run by Burley, and a lot of strikeouts. Next delivery to Sejacy is a half-hearted swing and a miss. Started the swing, changed his mind, kept going, changed his mind again, and that's what happens. I would say he flailed at that. The 1-1 pitch is a called strike two. So JC broke a big offer back in the second inning. Good to see him get back on track. There's hitting room on the right side of the infield. And time is called.
1: 7:20 Central.
0: Now they know. Harrison, the lefty, delivers to Sejacy right down the middle, strike three. I'm not sure what he's looking for there. Harrison strikes out the side in the fourth inning. And we go to the bottom of the fourth inning. Cardinals 2, Brewers 1.
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0: Gary Sanchez rakes a ground ball left

0: ground out to short, a ground out to third, two quick outs, and this is what Matthews needed in terms of his pitch count.
1: Well, you're talking about stress pitches. He had several involving Bowers and Contreras, but I think he had stress pitches right from the leadoff double by Lockridge.
0: Yeah, and those innings can take a toll, and that's why it's great that he's had such a quick first couple of outs here in the fourth inning. One more to go, though, in Cooper Pratt, and he takes strike one. Four-seamer on the inside corner from the lefty Matthews, who is a college pitcher at Stanford University. Drafted in the fourth round in 2023, ended up being the Cardinal Minor League Pitcher of the Year in 24. And he quickly became kind of the prized pitching prospect. I mean, he was not the number one, or he's a fourth round pick, but boy, did he come on strong. His numbers were so good at the minor league level. Facing Pratt, next pitch is a curveball hit in the air, hit well to center field, but it's going to stay in the ballpark. Church under it. He makes the catch. 1-2-3 inning for Matthews. Sends us to the fifth. John will have the play-by-play. Cardinals lead this 1-2-1.
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0: Nathan Church is the first up for the Cardinals in the top of the fifth inning. Lefty against lefty. Kyle Harrison with the pitch. Church bunts it. He pops it foul over the screen.
1: He was bunting that to you.
0: I think he was. He just dropped the bat on it. And a nice looper over the screen, and a fan will take home a baseball. Thanks to that foul bunt attempt by Church. Church struck out swinging the last time up. Looks at a pitch in the dirt. One ball, one strike. He struck out with Gorman on second and Sajacy at first base. That's when the Cardinals took the lead in the second inning on Sajacy's two-out single. Then a two-out home run by Burleson. The pitch, Church trying to hold up his swing and could not on the appeal to third base umpire. Raises the right arm.
1: Kind of like that about baseball. You know, basketball, if the ball goes up in the stands, you got to give it back. Soccer, you got to give it back. But baseball, you get to take it home. That's nice.
0: The 1-2 pitch, and that's hit foul out of play down the left field line. Church, then Weatherholt, and Yvonne Herrera, left, right. The Cardinals have a bench of Victor Scott, the second. Left-handed batter, Cesar Prieto, left-handed batter. Right-handed hitters, Fermin and Pajes. The pitch to Church, inside, almost clipped the jersey. 2-2. Now beware of

0: That breaking ball, his slurve away. Harrison with the 2-2 pitch, and that's inside.
1: He threw a slurve, he just didn't get it away. He missed his spot with it.
0: 3-2 on Nathan Church. Two hits in his last 12 at-bats, five out of his last 23. He had a double on the road trip at Pittsburgh. The pitch by Harrison, and that's hit foul out of play. The double was the only hit the Cardinals got on Tuesday night when the Pirates shut the Cardinals out 2-0. The Redbirds rebounded with a 5-1 win on Wednesday, but lost a 2-1 game. An error set up the winning run for the Pirates on Thursday. The pitch for Church. He takes right down the middle, strike three. A four-seam fastball catches him looking. So we pause for an ID here on the Cardinals Radio Network, powered by Graybar.
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0: Four outs on strikeouts for Kyle Harrison. And here's a ball hit foul off to the left off the bat of left-handed hitting J.J. Weatherholt. He was called out on strikes on a challenge and then fouled out the next time up.
3: Cardinals struck out 13 times in the Thursday game at Pittsburgh.
0: The pitch, check swing, fastball high on the appeal, no swing.
3: And they're going to challenge that number here. They've already struck out 9 times in this game.
0: Strikeout, strikeout, hit by pitch. Torres was at first when Sejasi was called out. And Church was called out to open the fifth. A swing and a miss. Harrison's doing a pretty good job of mixing the fastball with the slurve.
3: He is not resembling the numbers you gave his last three outings, is he?
0: No.
3: He's figured something out.
0: The 1-2 pitch here for Weatherholt. He bounces that one to the first baseman, playing it next to the bag. Bowers kicks first, two down.
3: And here's where you have to say, not only did maybe he figure something out, but at the pitching department that every team has, that, I mean, I'm sure they studied something and came up with one or two suggestions for him that they've been working on, because he's clearly seems to be back on track right now.
0: Well, maybe they fed that information into the computers and the test tubes at their pitching lab.
3: They could. They may have.
0: That they're known for.
3: Yeah, they are high on the technology side, no question.
0: Ivan Herrera has popped out and struck out. He hit a home run here last night. Hits lefties well. He swings and lifts a high fly ball. That's hit to rather deep left field, and waiting for it on the track, there is Churiel to put it away for out number three. Halfway through the game, the Cardinals lead 2-1 in Milwaukee.
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0: Brandon Lockridge takes strike one as Quinn Matthews worked a fast fourth inning. The one-strike pitch, low and in, one ball, one strike. It was Lockridge who doubled over Walker's head in the third, was sacrificed to third, and scored on a hit by Churio. That two was over Walker's head, but Walker was able to get to the ball quickly enough, holding Churio to a long RBI single. There's the ball hit foul out of play down the right field line for Lockridge. Lockridge has appeared down 39 games this season. He's in his third stint with the Brewers. He's on the opening day roster. Just called back at the beginning of this series. He has started 19 in left, 8 games in center, now his second start in right field. The pitch. He swings and misses, striking out. And that is 6 in a row set down by Quinn Matthews. Matthews has struck out 6 tonight, walking 2. It appeared he had his third walk to William Contreras when the pitch was challenged by Leo Bernal, and Bernal was right. It was strike 3, ending the third inning. Here's David Hamilton. Beware of the bunt. Hamilton shows no signs of bunting and takes a strike. We have the St. Louis Bourbon Festival. It's back at Lent Mansion on October 9th. Enjoy tasting more than 500 whiskeys from around the world, along with live music, food, and lounges across the streets of Soulard. 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Ball one, one ball, one strike to count on David Hamilton. 28 years old, former Texas Longhorn. In on the grass at third, Gorman, the pitch. Curveball bends in there for a strike. 1-2 on David Hamilton. Center fielder Nathan Church is playing Hamilton to pull the ball. Big gap in left center field. Torres plays in and over toward the line. The pitch, Hamilton takes a high fastball, 2-2.
3: I love the way Matthews has settled down. I think that's really your point you're making with the number of batters he's retired in a row since some stress in that third inning. Got a little help from Bernal on that caught stealing, but, boy, he's really done a nice job.
0: The 2-2 pitch is waved at and missed, and the Cardinals throw the ball around the infield after strikeout number 7 for Matthews. And here's the man who drove in the Brewers' run. It was an RBI hit to right field over Walker. Well, let's see what's going on the other baseball. The Rockies have a 5-2 lead at the White Sox in the bottom of the fifth inning, where the Guardians lead at the Royals 6-3 in the bottom of the sixth. The pitch, a foul ball out of play. Guardians win and a White Sox loss. The Guardians are the division champions, and the White Sox will have to travel as a wild card.
3: Phillies are losing again to Tampa Bay. That game is in the third. It's early, 3-0.
0: Here's a ball that is tapped foul.
3: But the Diamondbacks have been chasing them. They're playing the Padres. They're just about ready to get started in San Diego. And, of course, the other division of note is the Astros and Texas. Those are two teams that are locking horns, too, for a division title.
0: Two strikes to count on Jackson Churio. He's 1 out of 2 tonight. Quinn Matthews pitch. And that is tapped up the third baseline, and Bernal can't pick it up cleanly. That's a like a swinging bunt single for Churio, getting Bryce Tarang to the plate. And the way the Brewers put the ball in play, it's a matter of just get on. They run the bases so well and apply so much pressure to the opponents.
3: And just to finish those scores, you're right, they do that. The Rangers have a 6-1 lead over Minnesota. That's in the middle of the eighth. And the Astros and the Athletics have not started yet.
0: The pitch for Tarang, he gets it high, and he hits that deep to center field. Church watches the ball fly out. A two-run homer, and the Brewers jump ahead of the Cardinals in the fifth inning. The swinging bunt single led to Terang, who just hit his 21st home run, giving him 99 runs batted in.
3: The Brewers are relentless. They are relentless at coming back in games, at beating you in the last four or five innings of a game. And they haven't beaten them yet, but they just took the lead here in the fifth inning as Terang hit number 21.
0: Here's Bowers. Ground ball to Weatherholt. Backhanding from the outfield grass. He throws Bowers out. After two strikeouts, a little nubber up the third base line for a Churio hit, followed by a blast from Terang. We go to the sixth, and Milwaukee is leading 3-2.
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0: Alec Burleson has a strikeout, and he hit one out. 1-for-2 against Dustin May. Lefty against lefty, and Burleson with a big swing and a foul. 1 strike facing the left-hander, Kyle Harrison. Harrison is on the upside of a 3-2 score as we welcome in Mike Claiborne for the 6th and the 7th.
14: Looks like we have JoJo Romero is now in the ballgame.
0: Oh, JoJo in now.
14: Both left-handers.
0: JoJo facing his former teammate, the pitch a little bit low. That's our first look at JoJo since before the All-Star break.
14: Exactly. He had appendicitis and pitched after the All-Star break, but not for the Cardinals.
0: And there's a foul ball that goes off to the right. Harrison was really good for his 2 innings, striking out 4, and he is on the upside of this score. 3-2, favor of Milwaukee as we play in the 6th. A swing and a miss. JoJo strikes out Burleson, and there's that pop-up throw to third by Contreras.
14: I don't get it.
0: I don't either, but
14: what
0: it is. The way he's playing, it's all about him.
14: Yeah, you know, they're going to have to make a decision on whether they're going to pay him or not.
0: Many believe he'll be traded.
14: Yeah. They can get something for him.
0: Here's a swing and a foul. That goes out of play off the bat of Jordan Walker.
14: And that's what the Brewers have done over the last few years. They've moved some of their prime players in order to get some better players in the system. And it's worked out for them.
0: Here's JoJo's next pitch, a foul ball back to the screen.
14: I mean, you look at their payroll, and other than Christian Yelich, it's a pretty manageable payroll. And they overpaid Yelich a few years ago before he started to have back problems.
0: Batter's timeout taken with a 2-strike count on Jordan Walker. That's nothing new. But if you trace where the season started taking a downward turn for the Cardinals. You can go back to the All-Star break when JoJo had the appendicitis.
15: Meaning they're really short from the left side.
0: Here's a pitch low, off-speed pitch, one ball, two strikes.
15: You were really relegated to Justin Brule for most of that time.
0: And Brule had some good moments, but he had a lot of moments like last night, too.
15: Yeah, that might have been one of the down parts of his season. Things just came apart. It just couldn't stop the bleeding.
0: 1-2 pitch, drifts outside, 2-2. 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
3: Yep.
0: Graybar does that. Top of the sixth, 3-2 Milwaukee. The pitch by Romero outside. He turned that one over, and Walker let it go by. Walker was down in the count. Now 3-2. Walker swings, striking out on the 3-2 pitch. JoJo struck out Burleson. He struck out Walker and will pitch to Leo Bernal. Bernal will be up there batting right-handed. He has a fly ball out, and Harrison, a lefty, struck him out in the fourth.
15: Well, Bernal has always found a way in his brief time in the big leagues to make himself relevant. We've seen it already tonight by from behind the plate throwing out a runner. That runner, if he steals that base, we have a whole new ballgame to talk about.
0: Here's the pitch taken high for a ball instead of a one-run deficit. Cardinals could be up down by two or more. JoJo Romero with the pitch. Bernal takes down and in. Two balls and no strikes.
15: You know, we watch Bernal. He has a pretty good understanding of the strike zone. You know, he's going to make his strikeouts, no doubt about that, but he seldom gets himself out.
0: The pitch, Bernal looks at a strike. From 2-0 to 2-1. Harrison threw 29 pitches, 20 strikes. Striking out four, hitting a batter, no walks. He gives way to Romero, who pitches to Bernal in a bounding ball foul past Pop Warner, the Cardinal third base coach. Since Burleson's home run in the third inning made it 2-0 Cardinals, the Redbirds have had one base runner, and that was Brian Torres, hit by a pitch with two down in the fourth inning. Now we're in the sixth. The pitch, Bernal takes way outside. Fastball for ball three, 3-2. Walker struck out on a 3-2 pitch. Burleson struck out before that.
15: We may see bullpen by committee.
0: Here's a breaking ball, strike three called. The slider strikes out Bernal, and JoJo Romero strikes out the side against his old team. We head to the bottom of the sixth, 3-2 Brewers.
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2: Gord Graceffo replaces Quinn Matthews as the Brewers bat in the sixth inning. Milwaukee with a run in the third, two on a Terang homer in the fifth. Milwaukee leads the Cardinals by a run. There's a swing and a foul by William Contreras. I should have known, Claves. We were tipped off. The food in the press room tonight was pasta.
3: Uh-huh.
2: And Italian won the sausage race.
3: You think that...
2: I think investigation
3: should take place?
2: No, I'm just saying that was the tip-off.
3: Okay.
2: Right there. Should have known. There's a looper in the right field, a base hit, a pitch down away from Graceffo. Contreras serves it into right. The leadoff man is on in the sixth inning. And this is the kind of pressure Milwaukee puts on the opponent. And this is why I like their chances to get to the World Series and win it.
3: Yeah, you know, they're not going to homer you to death, but they can run the bases well. They stretch singles into doubles.
2: They annoy teams.
3: Yes, you're hard to play against. But, you know, I think that that's something we're seeing in our division. Because when you look at how tough the Brewers are to play against, the Cubs are very difficult to play against. The Cardinals have found their way against good teams where they can be a hard loss. And then you look at Pittsburgh, who we just recently saw. They're on the move in that direction of being tough to play against.
2: Christian Yelich bats for Sanchez in the DH role. A big swing and a miss, strike one. But the pressure that Cincinnati can apply. Stewart,
3: especially in their ballpark.
2: Big RBI man, Ellie De La Cruz, what he can do. Yes, that is a bandbox in Cincinnati, and they take advantage of it. The pitch, a ball and a strike to Christian Yelich.
3: But to your point, Milwaukee is just a little bit ahead of everyone else in just how they approach the game and how they pitch.
2: The pitch to Yelich, taken low, two balls and a strike.
3: It isn't like they have a bunch of first-round draft choices that were early, a top 10 picks, because they don't finish that high. But they find a way to develop players, some from their organization. A lot of them come from other organizations. They have very few homegrown guys on this roster.
2: Graceffo with the pitch. Yelich gets onto this one, sends it high in the air, deep center field, and it is going to be caught on the track by Church. Right at the edge of the track, he puts it away, and Yelich, a long out number one in the sixth inning.
3: He gave it a ride, but this ballpark, the ball jumps in this ballpark, and sometimes
2: it does with that roof closed.
3: When the roof is closed, and you can get it up in the air, although there's no breeze, well, there's no alleged breeze.
2: Not like the old Metrodome.
3: You're thinking what I'm thinking, but the ball does carry here, so you have to take it for granted that you're going to go back to the wall for sure.
2: Runner at first, Luis Lara, the batter, takes outside. Lara, a base hit. He was out on a double play ball from Cooper Pratt in the second inning, then a ground out to Gorman in a 1-2-3 fourth. Graceffo on in relief of Quinn Matthews, the pitch, a swing and a foul back. Matthews gave up three runs. The next to last batter dinged him, Bryce Terang, with a two-run homer. But I had a terrible feeling on Jackson Churio's little swinging bunt single up the third base line. And the hottest hitter in their lineup coming up next, Terang, like he did last night, drove in two runs for the go-ahead. Well, he drove in two to put Milwaukee ahead tonight. Foul ball back to the screen on an aggressive swing by Luis Lara.
3: You know, when you look at this season, the two-out hit, it starts rallies for the opposition has really done the Cardinals in, especially after the seventh inning and beyond.
2: And I think that all led to the imbalance in the bullpen that was created when JoJo Romero
3: didn't have
2: the appendix
3: options.
2: Operation.
3: And then the other left-handed pitchers that you thought could help, they couldn't.
2: There's a swing and a miss. Graceffo going to the top of the zone, strikes out Lara, two down. A lead hit for Contreras and a long flyout for pinch hitter Yelich batting for Sanchez. Lara strikes out and Cooper Pratt is coming up. From the first pitch of the season to the last pitch in October, Bet365 is now the official mobile sports betting partner of the St. Louis Cardinals.
3: You know, if Ricky Horton was close by, and I know he is, he would probably guess a pretty good number for attendance tonight.
2: Here's a swing and a miss. Graceffo gets ahead of 22-year-old Cooper Pratt. Well, he'll be along shortly.
3: He may not be able to wait, though.
2: Take it easy. Here's a foul ball back to the screen.
3: I'm going to say it's going to be a sellout, but I'm not as good as Ricky as far as getting it to the precise number.
2: It's the 24th of the year for Milwaukee. Gorman, Torres, Sagesi are the scheduled batters in the seventh inning. With Graceffo trying to get the Cardinals there down by one. A 3-2 score here in the bottom of the sixth. Terang's two-run homer in the fifth moved the Brewers ahead of the Redbirds. The two-strike pitch, and that is hit on one hop off Sagesi's glove. Goes into short center field and digging for second base, and he's going to make it as the throw gets away. Backed up by Bernal just up the first base line. Church throwing to second, trying to cut down the aggressive Cooper Pratt. That should go as a hustling double off Sagesi's glove. That was hit hard. But if it's an error, that's the first for Sagesi this year. We'll see how it's scored.
3: Tell you one thing.
2: Contreras goes to third, runner at second, two down.
3: This is typical Brewer baseball. And they make a small little mistake on your part and turn it into a hustle double. Now you have runners in scoring position with two out. And another good bat at the plate now in Garrett Mitchell as a pinch hitter.
2: So Lockridge is lifted for Garrett Mitchell, and we have a mound visit by Dusty Blake, the Cardinal pitching coach. But here's the two-out action again. Single, fly-out, strikeout, and then a shot that ate up Sagesi, went off his glove into short center. Church hustled in, got the ball, and an accurate throw would have made the play close at second on Pratt, but the ball got away and was backed up just up the first base line about 15 feet from home plate by Bernal.
3: Well, Church was trying to hurry up and make a play. Didn't get as much on it as I'm sure he would like to, especially the distance he had between himself and second base. But you have to tip your cap to the Brewers. Cooper Pratt going hard out of the batter's box, and he looked up and saw that Church was not going to be able to get there and just put it in another gear, found himself at second base. Now they have runners at second and third.
2: And Mitchell. He's batting for Lockridge. Lockridge, one for two, double run scored tonight. With two down, the pitch taken for a ball a little bit low. Garrett Mitchell hitting at 263, 11 home runs, 65 RBIs, a 352 on base percentage, and he can run. The pitch by Graceffo, a strike called, one ball, one strike.
3: He plays some really good center field for this ball club. They don't have a lot of holes in their lineup for areas that you are concerned about. Now, you can talk about maybe they don't slug enough, but they find other ways to beat you.
2: The pitch, that swung on and missed. Four-seam fastball, about 95 miles an hour from Graceffo, reaching back for a little extra, and strike two on the pinch hitter, Mitchell. Graceffo is ready. The runners lead at second and third. Graceffo is trying to keep this a one-run game. The pitch on the way. Taken a little bit high. No challenge by Bernal, 2-2. The Cardinals have one challenge left. 3-2 in favor of the Brewers, batting with second and third, two outs in the bottom of the sixth. Graceffo is ready. He kicks, he deals. In the dirt, the ball popped out of Bernal's mitt, but he caught it. Holding the runners at second and third, and it's a 3-2 count. On deck, David Hamilton.
3: Throwing two changeups in a row, neither one of them he was able to land for a strike. Might come back with the slider here.
2: On 3-2 with two down. The pitch for Garrett Mitchell from Gordon Graceffo. Strike three called. And Mitchell thought about challenging. Too late now. The Brewers lead runners at second and third. Ricky will join Klaibs for the seventh inning with Milwaukee leading 3-2.

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5: We go to the top of the seventh inning. Cardinals trailing by a run. Jojo Romero back out for a second inning of work, and the Cardinals are going to go to their bench, and it'll be Jose Fermin batting for Nolan Gorman as we lead things off. Brian Torres just had to get Sajacy out of the on-deck circle because he's not up next. But he will bat this inning.
6: I would not think that. Those two would have some confusion.
5: They had some fun with it. There's a strike. Jojo has had a good start to this game. He struck out the side in the sixth inning, and there has been 12 Cardinal strikeouts in this game through the first six. Fermin bats from the right side. Cardinals trailing by a run. They only have three hits. He fouls that one off to the right and out of play. We know we owe you a station ID. We'll get to you to it after this Fermin at-bat. May, Harrison, and Romero, and they have all been pretty good. They gave up a couple of runs, a home run to Burleson in the third, and a base hit by Sajacy drove in a run in the second. Changeup misses low. Two for me. So Torres will bat for himself. Love some late-inning magic for the Cardinals here, though this Brewers bullpen is really good. Curveball misses outside.
6: Number one pitching staff in baseball.
5: 3.39 ERA for their bullpen is really good.
6: That's darn good.
5: Ground ball past the third base bag, but it's handled on the backhand. Long throw in the dirt, but it's scooped out by their first baseman Bowers for out number one. Let's pause right here for station ID on the Cardinals Radio Network powered by Graybar.
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5: Brian Torres has struck out and been hit by a pitch. He shows bunt and takes a strike. Edward Jones Financial Advisors are there for the moments that matter. 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Jojo set and the pitch. And a check swing, and he did go, said our third base umpire. I agree with him. That's Stu Sherwater. Junior Valentine down at second. Derek Thomas at first base. And Jordan Baker has the plate today. Breaking pitch is low. Jojo looks good.
6: Yeah, he does. And, you know, he's trying to build himself up again as well. You know, think about having the appendicitis and missing a lot of the season.
5: Breaking pitch is low. His breaking pitch is so sharp right now.
6: It is.
5: Kind of always has been. That's his MO.
6: Perfect bridge guy for a lefty.
5: Yeah.
6: He can give you two innings. Got a biting breaking ball. Good fastball.
5: 2-2 the count. The pitch to Torres is grounded to the right side. Weakly hit. And Terang, who's the hero of the moment, throws him out. Terang had a two-run home run in the fifth inning. That's the difference in the game.
6: That is the difference. By the way, I know this is a sellout, but I know you were tabulating your your guesses with regard to the attendance tonight.
5: I had it in my mind, 42,900. It is the 24th sellout here in a big crowd, and we are going to have a pitching change right now as Murphy is out to take out JoJo. Good work by him. Pitching change brought to you by Goodwill. Give hope, give local, give Goodwill. We'll be right back.
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3: Up to J.C. shows bunt and fouls it off inadvertently. He's trying to pull the bat back, but the ball actually hit the bat. So I believe that's strike one. The new pitcher is Antonio Senzatella, the 10-year Rocky who got traded over here to the Brewers.
4: Well, to pitch 10 years in Denver says a lot about your skill set. And when these guys come to Milwaukee, it's a whole different environment that they have, and they kind of revitalize their careers.
3: Scoreboard says 1-1, but our home plate umpire is saying it's 0-2. That first pitch was fouled off. That pitch there, a strike, 0-2 on Sejasi. And you have decent numbers in Colorado. You'll have great numbers everywhere else. Is it maybe the thought that the Brewers had in mind?
4: Well, we've seen a few guys that have left Colorado that found themselves on different teams that have really revitalized what they were able to do.
3: 0-2 pitch is fouled off to the right. Cardinals got Darryl Kyle, one name that comes to mind. Mike Hampton is a guy that was so good in one place, but not as good in Colorado.
4: He got out to Colorado, and it just went in the wrong direction for him, and he was a really good pitcher.
3: That he was. 0-2 the count on Sejasi. Pitches in the dirt. Senzatella from Venezuela. They've got a strong Venezuelan connection here on this team.
4: They do.
3: Contreras from there. Churio from there. Lara from there. And now their pitcher, Senzatella. All in this game. The next pitch is a fastball right down central and a called strike three. Second time Sejasi has been caught looking. A 1-2-3 inning as Senzatella gets his man and sends us to the seventh inning stretch presented by Spectrum. Built for big moments here for St. Louis. Brewers 3, Cardinals 2.
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3: Strike one delivered by Gordon Graceffo to the batter David Hamilton, who has been showing bunt most of this series. He reached on a fielder's choice while bunting in the third inning, and he struck out a second time. Vermeen, the new third baseman, he's in on the grass, and that pitch is hit hard to right field, and that's over the head of Walker, and it's off the base of the wall. Walker gets it in, strong throw to the bag, and he's safe, just barely safe at second base. With a leadoff double is David Hamilton. No bunting there.
4: Typical Brewer baseball.
3: They are a doubles machine. That was actually a really good throw. Well played by Walker and Wright. Right on the money with the throw, but Hamilton just too fast. The seventh inning stretch was presented by Spectrum. It's internet, mobile, and streaming TV all from one place. Well, you can't give up anymore.
4: No, this is your ball game here.
3: You only have two runs on three hits. That's it. So you've got to kind of keep it close. Graceffo's got work to do. Jackson Churio, very dangerous at the plate. He's got a couple of hits in this game already. And the pitch inside, ball one to him. Now, his last hit, he hit it about 4 feet or 5 feet. But they all count. Little roller down the third baseline. He beat it out in front of the Terang home run. Next pitch to him is up and in for a ball.
4: You know, you look at Churio, he missed a lot of the season with a hand injury. He struck out 134 times already. I mean, we're at the end of the season, but he missed, 3 months? And you still find a way to strike out that much? Man.
3: It's a fair number of strikeouts. I would agree. Although Churio does have 514 at-bats.
4: So he's been putting in the leadoff spot.
3: Been playing a lot.
4: Every day.
3: Yeah, he's been playing.
4: Yeah.
3: I mean, he has as many at-bats almost. He's about 70 at-bats shy of Terang, who's in the on-deck circle. The 2-1 delivery is outside, 3-1. I wouldn't want to throw this pitch. Don't have a good feeling. Sometimes you just don't have a good feeling. When a guy's locked in a little,
4: yeah,
3: and it's a count in his favor.
4: And they know what you can get over for strikes at this point. So you just sit on that pitch that you know he's going to throw.
3: The 3-1 pitch is popped up. He got it in his kitchen. Well, that's a break. Church comes on in center field to make the catch. No advancement. Boy, that's a big out for Graceffo.
4: He ran it in on him, and he couldn't do anything but pop it up. Sawed him off almost.
3: He popped it up in a game brought to you by Budweiser, official beer sponsor of Major League Baseball. Crack open the game with Budweiser and enjoy on rivaled flavor and refreshment.
4: Now, this is going to be an interesting matchup here. Bryce Terang is swinging the bat as well as anybody on this ball club right now. And Graceffo needs to make sure he does not become a thorn in the Cardinals' side here in the seventh.
3: Inside move and back safely to second is Hamilton. And that runner at second base represents a pretty monumental opportunity for Terang, who with his two RBIs in the fifth now has 99 RBIs on the year. With a runner at second base, and he takes a strike. He would have one of those unusual years of scoring over 100 and driving in over 100 if he's able to get the speedy Hamilton in. Oh, yeah, you bet. The one strike count, and the pitch is taken low with the runner at second base hopping up in the air, so that means something. That was Hamilton trying to communicate something to Terang, either off speed or fastball. I don't know what the hop means, but I know that means something.
4: He's not doing it just for exercise, that's
3: nope,
4: for sure.
3: He's not. The 1-1 pitch, here it comes to Terang, and it's a little bit outside. Didn't miss by much.
4: You know, while these games we're playing don't have a bearing on the standings, there are individuals who have personal goals to shoot for.
3: Sure.
4: You mentioned Terang. Jordan Walker needs another home run to get to 30-30.
3: Early wants to lead baseball in RBIs. I mean, we all want it for him. Next pitch to Terang is taken for a ball.
4: I'd like Terang to get his tomorrow when we're winning 8-0.
3: I think I've got their sign. I've got their jumping sign. Jumping is changeup.
4: Okay.
3: At least he's jumped twice on changeup so far. 3-1 the count to Terang. And he steps off. Graceffo does.
4: You know, we talk about the tell all the time as far as what teams have on individuals and how pitchers hold their glove and their grip really stands out.
3: Next delivery is a slider for a strike right down the middle. They struck him out, but that's only two strikes. Boy, that would be a great accomplishment there.
4: It would be a first.
3: He rung him up. He didn't mean to. Yeah, everybody makes a mistake.
4: He only has a few more of those left in his season.
3: Payoff pitch. Here it comes, and that's a strike, and you can ring him up now. He was just ahead of himself.
4: He didn't do it as emphatically as he did the previous pitch.
3: No, but I love that strikeout and that good work by Graceffo coming back
4: right
3: in that count.
4: Right. Exactly.
3: I guess there wasn't a sign for the fastball jumping up and down the second base.
4: Yeah, I think they either look for the location where the catcher sets up, but the catchers are a little smarter now. They wait until the very last second. And, you know, while you're trying to give your hitter an advantage, it's a lot to process in just a millisecond of time.
3: You're right. Strike delivered to Bowers. Some guys would probably just assume
4: exactly.
3: Not have them.
4: Yeah. You know, you might know what's coming, but you still have to hit it, and you have to hit it effectively.
3: You know, guys jumped up anxious. And down. Here comes a changeup. Let's see. The pitch is it was a sinker. It wasn't a changeup. So I guess you could maybe if you jump twice or I don't know.
4: You know what? It's too late in the year for you to get a headache.
3: Well, you know what? Graceffo might have snuck one in there. He could have made a change there on his grip. That could happen, too. The 1-1 pitch coming up to Bowers at the plate. Runner at second. And that was the change up there, and he missed low, 2-1.
4: Did you have a tell?
3: I couldn't tell. No one told
4: Nobody
3: me.
4: Nobody told you had one?
3: No, but I do know. I do remember Manny Mota would whistle when we were in the Dominican.
4: Oh, I remember you telling me that.
3: Yeah.
4: Stop whistling.
3: I told him to stop swinging the foul back. I heard him do it. He just did a little whistle when I was throwing a breaking ball. But I think he was getting it from the catcher, not me. I don't think they thought about getting it from pitchers that much
4: at
3: the time.
4: I think that's something we've seen more of over the last, 10, 15 years, where guys will watch the forearm flex.
3: Yeah,
4: as far as his grip is concerned.
3: When you have slow-mo cameras on every part of the game, you're going to learn stuff like that. The 2-2 pitch is taken high. Some would say it's an intrusion of technology into guys just naturally picking up things with their own eyes and their own ears. And some would say that.
4: They take it's less work for them to do now that they have a laptop or iPad.
3: The 3-2 pitch is taken high, ball four. First base was open, although you got to face Contreras now, who's dangerous with runners on late in games. So a walk to Bowers, runners at first and second with two outs.
4: I'll tell you how dangerous he is. With two out, with runners in scoring position, he's hitting .324.
3: Yeah, that's good. Graceffo worked out of a jam in the sixth inning by striking out the final batter of that inning. Facing Contreras here, first pitch is high for a ball. He was able to strike out a pinch hitter, Mitchell, with two on. And he's got two on here. And it's Contreras who has walked, struck out looking, and singled. It's a 3-2 game. The Brewers leading by a run. We're in the bottom of the seventh inning. The high set by Graceffo, the pitch, and it's popped up. In the center field, Church comes in. He's cruising, and he makes the catch in shallow center field. And good work by Graceffo. He does it two straight innings. He's Mr. Houdini here in this game. We go to the eighth inning. John will have the play-by-play. Cardinals still trailing by one. The score is 3-2, Milwaukee.

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8: Since the home run by Nolan Gorman in the third inning, the Cardinals have had one base runner. That was Brian Torres, hit by a pitch in the fourth inning. Top of the order now, J.J. Weatherholt. On deck, it's Ivan Herrera. The pitch, Weatherholt gets out of the way of an inside pitch.
9: Burley's home run was a no-doubter, too. 432 feet. Things were looking up at that time.
8: It was 2-0 Cardinals at that point. The pitch, Weatherholt swings through it. One ball, one strike. Milwaukee got a run in the bottom of the third after that Burleson home run. And then a two-run homer from Terang with two outs in the fifth inning. Zeros on the board since then. And the Brewers have had chances to score a lot more. Gordon Graceffo, he bent just a

0: one out. Ashby kicks, he deals, and that's low. It's another deep count. Church grounded out on a 3-2 pitch. 3-2 on Weatherholt with Herrera on deck. Love to get Weatherholt on here with the way Herrera has hit left-handed pitching. Ashby on 3-2 for Weatherholt. And that is swung on and foul tipped into the catcher's mitt, strike three. Ashby at 13-3, a 3.19 ERA through 74 games, 115 strikeouts. That's an 88 innings.
1: 14 strikeouts in this game for the Cardinals.
0: Well, here is Herrera. He has struck out once. Fly ball to the warning track in left field. Caught by Churio the last time up. Ashby's pitch. Oh, a big swing and a foul ball back. He was on it. Ashby rubbing up a new baseball. Retired Church on a 3-2 pitch. Struck out Weatherholt on a 3-2 pitch. One strike on Herrera with nobody on. Two outs in the eighth and the pitch. Way outside.
1: Two pitchers warming up for the Cardinals. One of them is Rincon. And there's another right-hander warming up as well. Can't tell who that is. It might be Winquest.
0: Here's a swing, and the ball is hit in the air to center field. That's going to be caught by Mitchell. He has it. The Cardinals go in order in the eighth inning. The Brewers come up in the eighth, leading the Cardinals 3-2.
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0: It's Kate Winquest coming on to face the Brewers and their DH, Christian Yelich, who batted for Sanchez and hit a deep fly ball in the sixth inning. Yelich hits one foul the other way against Winquest, who pitched in the game last night and committed one of two throwing errors by Cardinal relievers. The other throwing error from Justin Brule. That was in the four-run eighth inning that helped the Brewers beat the Cardinals 8-4. The windup, the pitch to Yelich. That's a strike call at the knees. No balls, two strikes. Winquest, over his last five outings, 6 2/3. Five runs on six hits. He has struck out 10 batters while walking four. The pitch, away for a ball. One ball, two strikes. The Cardinals had a 2-0 lead. The Brewers got a run in the third and then two on a Terang homer in the fifth inning to lead 3-2. It's the Brewers bat in the eighth inning now. The pitch to Yelich. He hits that foul and we'll pause for an ID here on the Cardinals Radio Network powered by Graybar.
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1: The 1-2 is swung on and missed. Lindquist strikes out Yelich, one down in the eighth inning. Along with Ricky Horton and Mike Claiborne, I'm John Rooney, American Family Field in Milwaukee. The Brewers bat with one out in the eighth inning. Daniel Hinkamp, he's in the St. Louis studio working his last game with us this year. Thank you, Daniel, for a great job this year. Scott Warman will have our post-game show. Ryan Schulte is our producer-engineer on the road. Thanks to Jim Jackson for another great job at home. There's a fly ball hit well to left field. Torres moves back. He's there and makes the catch, retiring Luis Lara. Two outs.
2: And when you start thinking about last games, you'd have to assume last appearance for Graceffo, last appearance for Winquest here. And just want guys to finish strong, as all of our folks have.
1: How would you grade Quinn Matthews' outing tonight?
2: I thought it was good. I mean, obviously one pitch you'd like to have back to Turang, but...
1: And it followed that little swinging bunt hit up the third baseline by Churio.
2: Baseball happened. I mean, you go five innings, give up three runs to a team that's the best team in baseball, I would say he did well.
1: I would agree. Here's Cooper Pratt taking a pitch inside, and that's being challenged.
3: Catcher challenging the pitch
1: by Bernal. The Cardinals have one challenge left in the game, and we're in the eighth inning with two outs. The answer is, it's a ball. The Cardinals are out of challenge.
3: Pitches a ball. St. Louis has none remaining.
1: 3-2 Milwaukee, with the Brewers out hitting the Cardinals 8-3. The hits have been hard to come by this week. The pitch inside. It started with a Tuesday one-hitter for the Pirate pitching staff. Jones, their starter, was sensational through seven. The Cardinals bounced back to win the next game 5-1, but lost 2-1 in the finale at Pittsburgh. Fastball away from Winquest, pitching with two outs and a 3-0 count on Cooper Pratt, who has a double play ball, and a flyout. Right-hander against right-hander. Cooper Pratt, the pitch to him, inside. He's a base runner with two outs. That's a two-out walk by Winquest. And then we'll get Mitchell to the plate. Mitchell was called out on strikes in the sixth inning, leaving runners at second and third base. Back-to-back innings. Graceffo left three runners in scoring position, two in the sixth, and in the next inning, he left two on, but Hamilton was in scoring position. With a runner on the pitch, a swing and a foul ball back by Garrett Mitchell. Pratt was on second, Contreras at third in the sixth inning when Mitchell was called out on strikes. Bowers at first and Hamilton at second base in the seventh inning, when Contreras hit a fly ball to Church and center. Runner at first, two outs in the eighth, and the pitch coming up here by Cade Winquest. A throw to first, no tag applied by Burleson. By the way, what was your attendance guess tonight?
2: It was 42,900, and I also guessed that it was their 24th sellout.
1: 900 on the nose.
2: Yeah.
1: Huh? Yeah. 901?
2: Nope. Went even this time.
1: The pitch on the way. A strike called. Two strikes on Garrett Mitchell. Looking ahead to the Cardinals' ninth inning. Burleson, Walker, Bernal. Right-hander is standing on the bullpen mound behind the wall in left center field for Milwaukee. The two-strike pitch. Low, one ball, two strikes. McGill pitched last night. It was not a save situation, but he finished up the game, the 8-4 victory. Graceffo, two innings, three hits, one walk, three strikeouts, 40 pitches. Winquest pitching on 1-2 to Garrett Mitchell with two outs in the eighth. And a breaking ball did not come through the back door. Ball two. Two balls, two strikes. Matt Erickson is coaching at third base. Just went through some signs. The base runner is Pratt. He has 18 stolen bases. 2-2 with two outs. Pratt takes a lead. He's going. The pitch is swung on and fouled back. And that's Milwaukee putting more pressure on the opposition.
2: Yeah. No, they want you to chase them. They're not chasing anybody. They want you to chase them. And that's just an overall mentality that they have. And I would say that's when we say they're playing baseball, that's what we mean. That they're really forcing the issue. I think they do that with the way they pitch, the way they run the bases, the way they bunt.
1: 2-2 on Garrett Mitchell. A lead at first base for Cooper Pratt. He's not running this time, and the pitch is fouled back to the screen.
2: Now, the other part about that, just to be clear about that, you have to have the horses to do that. I mean, if you can't bunt, you can't bunt. And if your guys can't steal bases, they can't. So you've got to have the right kind of personnel, and I give them a lot of credit for finding people that fit that mode and then letting them play.
1: Cardinal infielders playing the left-handed batting Mitchell to pull. The runner goes. The pitch is taken for a ball. The throw to second, and it goes into center field. The throw was right into the runner and getting past Sejacy. So stolen base and an error with a runner at third and two down. Had the throw been caught by Sejacy,
2: might have been out.
1: I think Pratt would have been out by probably a foot.
2: The throw kept tailing away from Sejacy, and that, I think the tail is where the problem was. If it would have been closer to the bag, Sejacy had to go just too far to the second base side of the bag.
1: 3-2 on Mitchell, runner at third, two outs. The pitch by Winquest, a swing and a foul at the plate.
2: This is what these two-out walks do to you.
1: And here are the Brewers trying to add on with two outs. They tried and failed in the sixth and the seventh. Now in the eighth, they have a runner at third base. All told, they've left seven runners on tonight. The Cardinals have stranded three. Winquest with another 3-2 pitch for Garrett Mitchell. And that's low for ball four. A pair of walks with two outs for the rookie Winquest. David Hamilton is up. He sacrificed and reached on a fielder's choice in the third inning, then was caught stealing. A strikeout in the fifth, a double, and left in scoring position in the seventh. Always a threat to bunt. He has 15 bunt hits this year to lead the majors. The pitch, he swings and lifts a fly ball into medium right field. Walker is under it. He has it. And we're going to a do-or-die ninth in Milwaukee, with Milwaukee leading the Cardinals 3-2.
4: This is former Cardinals shortstop and postseason MVP David Eckstein. 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
1: With left-handed batting, Alec Burleson up. Burleson has homered in his last three games. Lefty Ashby is still in the game. A swing and a miss on pitch one in the ninth inning, with the Brewers leading 3-2 over the Cardinals.
2: They have the right guys up this inning.
1: As Mike Shannon would say, old Abner is right on duty. The pitch. There's a ground ball to the first baseman. Bowers takes it to the bag. Three unassisted. One out in the ninth inning.
2: Although I don't think Abner is the guy throwing in their pen right now. They do have an Abner in their pen. Abner with Uribe. But I believe that's probably McGill throwing. Backing up Ashby.
1: Looks like Pat Murphy would like to have Bernal batting right-handed, because he's staying with Ashby to face Walker, with Bernal coming out to the on-deck area. Walker singled and scored the first Cardinal run. He goes fishing for a changeup that was in the dirt, strike one. The Brewers have gone 1-for-9 tonight with runners in scoring position. So it could be a lot more than 3-2 Milwaukee. A strike called. Looked like it was outside and low, but the Cardinals have no challenges. 0-2 the count. Walker about ready to call timeout. No, he doesn't. And he takes a pitch in the dirt that bounces off Contreras.
2: Surprise, surprise.
1: The second pitch was right on the corner, knee high. 1-2 on Walker. I'm about ready for the timeout. Ashby from the stretch. Walker doesn't call the timeout. The pitch. A ground ball to the second baseman. Terang gets to it, spins from the outfield grass, and throws out Walker, throwing a strike to Jake Bowers. The Cardinals are down to their last out with Leo Bernal coming up, and he will be batting from the right side against Ashby. What has Bernal done tonight? A flyout and two strikeouts. But if he gets a hold of one, there's always that chance. Bernal with four home runs, 18 RBIs. He swings and misses. The Brewers fans are standing. The sellout crowd of 42,900. As the Brewers are after victory number 102. The pitch by Ashby. A swing and a miss, and the Cardinals are down to their last strike.
2: It's been a good game and a close game, but too much good pitching for Milwaukee.
1: The Cardinals are down to their last strike. The 0-2 pitch to the rookie catcher. Bernal takes outside. One ball, two strikes. The Cardinals have had only three at-bats tonight with a runner in scoring position. They've gone 1-for-3 and trail 3-2 with two outs in the ninth inning and nobody on. Ashby's pitch outside. It was 0-2, now 2-2 on Bernal. On deck, Jose Fermin. With the fans standing here in Milwaukee. The 2-2 pitch with two outs in the ninth, a swing and a miss, and this ballgame has come to an end. The Cardinals' last hit came in the third inning, a two-out home run by Alec Burleson, who made the game 2-0 at the time. Since then, only one base runner, Brian Torres, was hit by a Kyle Harrison pitch with two outs in the fourth.
2: And you do not often win a game when you strike out 15 times, and that's what happened here tonight. The Brewers pitching staff, the best in the National League, best in baseball, and they showed it tonight.
1: And the Brewers have 102 victories against 59 losses. The Cardinals are 77-84. 3-2 Milwaukee. More after this.
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1: Ricky Horton, a promising start to this one tonight with a run in the second, a home run by Burleson in the third as Burley has homered in three straight games, but Milwaukee got a run in the third inning, and after a two-out swinging bunt single up the third baseline by Jackson Churio, Bryce Terang hit the ball over the center field wall, making it 3-2 Milwaukee. That was in the fifth inning, and that's the way the game ended.
14: And five pitchers from Milwaukee, the Cardinals managing hits against just their opener, and that was Dustin May. Gave up three hits and two runs, and Burley's home run you talked about, but it was nothing but punch-outs after that, and really not a lot of balls hit hard. Not really too many good at-bats, unfortunately. And, again, you give credit to the Brewers' bullpen. They have the best bullpen. Team ERA and that pen is now probably down under 3.3, so they're pretty much lights out. And really, Jojo Romero was classic Jojo Romero today. He pitched very well.
1: Six innings for the bullpen, no hits allowed, no walks, and 10 strikeouts. That's the bullpen work tonight for Harrison. Romero sends it tele. He struck out one. Ashby struck out two. And Ashby picked up the save.
14: And the Cardinals bullpen at least gave them a chance to come back and win. Now, they had traffic in all the innings that they worked. Matthews went five innings. We both agree he pitched well. Gave up the three runs, had seven punch-outs, only two walks, and five hits in five innings. And I'm not going to say he was a world beater, but I think he pitched well and well enough to win some of those games when you have those kind of numbers. Graceffo worked out of some jams, two scoreless, ends up with an ERA of 2.67 on the year. He should be patting himself on the back for a very good 2026. And Winquest, with his scoreless inning, got his ERA under 4 for the year. So there's some good moments for them individually on the pitching side. But, again, the offensive side, just not enough going on.
1: Well, the Cardinals dropped this one, and on the road trip, they have a record of 1-4 overall, 77-84. Last year, the Cardinals finished up 78-84, and they had several veterans on their roster.
14: Yeah, they did, and there's still a lot of promise with this team, and we knew that things would be difficult after the trading deadline when you kind of lost some of your key pitchers, and you lost some of your depth, and you had to bring up guys from the minor leagues, and some of them showed well. I think it was good to get a chance to see some of the guys we have seen from AAA Memphis, but, you know, you're still going to get exposed a little bit, and I think that happened clearly with the Cardinals pitching staff. Again, you get certain guys thinking about shutting them down, thinking about Kyle Lahey, the best pitcher you had on your team, and you were throwing him three innings for his last five or six starts. I mean, that's not a formula that you would normally lay out if you're trying to win as many games as possible. You're trying to save him so he can win as many games as possible next year, the year after, and the year after that.
1: Within the division, the Cardinals are 24-27 now, but the big downfall has been against Milwaukee, 2-10.
14: Yeah, they haven't played the Brewers well. They haven't matched up well against them, and the Brewers, they're good. They're just a good ball club. They play baseball. They play hard. They take advantage of opportunities, and they press the envelope.
1: 3-2 Milwaukee. More after this.
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0: 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Cloning makes that module plug and play, in many cases allowing you to utilize a used module where a new module is no longer available or very expensive. 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

0: down 2-10 against Milwaukee this year against the rest of the division. They won the season series, taking 7 out of 13 from the Cubs and the Pirates and 8 out of 13 from the Reds. But Milwaukee has had the grip on the Cardinals all season after the Cardinals last year won 6 out of the 13 against the division winners. But Milwaukee, this is a much better, much deeper, much better balanced team in 2026, and the best record in the game at 102-59. The totals for this one tonight, Milwaukee made 3 runs on 8 hits with no errors, 9 left on, 1 for 9 with runners in scoring position. 2 runs on 3 hits, 1 error, 3 left on for the Cardinals, 1 for 3 with runners in scoring position. And after the Cardinals took a 2-0 lead going to the bottom half of the third inning, only one base runner the rest of the way, a 2-out hit by pitch by Harrison. Brian Torres was hit by a pitch for the second time this year, and that was it. That was 16 consecutive batters retired to end the game, with the save going to Aaron Ashby working the last two. He went the last two innings, striking out 2. He has 4 saves. Kyle Harrison picked up the win, 11-5. Quinn Matthews, he was the loser, 2-4. As Matthews went 5 innings, 5 hits, 3 runs earned. He walked 2, struck out 7, and gave up a go-ahead 2-run homer to Bryce Terang in the 5th inning. And the Brewers were held in check. Even though they left 6 runners on base the rest of the game, they didn't score against Gordon Graceffo with 2 innings and Cade Winquest working the 8th. But Milwaukee has won the first 2 games in the series, 8-4 and 3-2. The Cardinals try to avoid the sweep tomorrow. They'll have Andre Pallante making the start in the final game of the season. He's 12-8 against Jacob Mizorowski, the front runner for the Cy Young Award, 15-5 for Milwaukee. On the air at 1:15 tomorrow, first pitch at 2:10. The play of the game is presented by Marriott St. Louis Grand. Book your Grand Slam Cardinals ticket package. Do that right now. We'll hear the play when we come back.
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0: Sejacy. Sejacy broke an 0 for 20 with a broken bat single over their third baseman, David Hamilton. 1-0 Cardinals. Then in the third inning with two outs, Alec Burleson unloaded 432 feet to right field, halfway up the second level for his 26th home run of the year, his 116th run batted in, 2-0 Cardinals. The Brewers managed to get a run against Quinn Matthews on a lead double by Brandon Lockridge in the third inning. Then David Hamilton dropped a sacrifice bunt Bernal tried to get the out at third on Lockridge, but Lockridge beat the tag. First and third, nobody out. Jackson Churio then was at bat. When Hamilton tried to steal second, he was caught. A great throw by Bernal. Good tag by the Cardinals second baseman Weatherholt. A runner at third base and one down when Churio hit a single that went off the right field wall, and Walker was able to hold Churio to a long RBI single, 2-1 Cardinals. Terang walked, but then Bowers and Contreras struck out. Contreras was out on a challenge when he thought he had a walk. Bernal challenged, and it was in the strike zone. And the Brewers left two on, and they were down 2-1. It stayed a 2-1 game until the fifth inning. Matthews struck out Lockridge and Hamilton, but Churio was able to reach on a swinging bunt-like single. The little roller up the third base line, Bernal couldn't get a grip on it. Churio runs well, and I'm not sure Leo would have been able to throw him out. But Bryce Terang stepped in for the play of the game presented by Marriott St. Louis Grand. The pitch for Terang, he gets it high, and he hits that deep to center field. Church watches the ball fly out. A two-run homer, and the Brewers jump ahead of the Cardinals in the fifth inning. The swinging bunt single led to Terang, who just hit his 21st home run, giving him 99 runs batted in. Terang has managed to hit right around 400 over his last 20 games with 27 hits, 4 home runs, and 20 runs batted in, and an on-base percentage of around .525. As Terang has been their hottest hitter, that gave him 21 home runs and 99 runs batted in and 102 runs scored. Terang came through with a go-ahead two-run single in a four-run eighth inning as the Brewers won last night 8-4. He hit the two-run homer tonight to beat the Cardinals. As the Brewers didn't score, leaving six runners on the rest of the game, the Cardinals didn't get a hit the rest of the game, and they only had one base runner after the home run by Burleson. That came in the fourth inning with two outs against Kyle Harrison when Ryan Torres was hit by a pitch. So Milwaukee has won the first two in the series, 8-4 and 3-2 tonight. Harrison over Matthews, Ashby the save, a two-hour, 33-minute game, 42,900, a sellout in Milwaukee. Tomorrow, the Cardinals end their season. Andre Pallante has had a great year as a starter, 12-8, against Jacob Mizorowski. Mizorowski at 15-5, the front runner for the Cy Young Award in the National League. And they expect him to go about 5 tomorrow. We're on the air at 1:15. The opening billboard, Ricky will go over that pitching matchup in our lineups at 2. I'll bring you the first pitch thrown by Mizorowski at 2:10. We hope you'll join us. Thanks to our producer-engineer, Ryan Schulte, Daniel Hinkamp. A nice job this year working in the network studio in St. Louis. Scott Warman is straight ahead with our post-game show. Now for Ricky Horton and Mike Claiborne, I'm John Rooney reminding you the final score, the Brewers over the Cardinals, 3-2, and so long from American Family Field in Milwaukee.
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0: And welcome into our studios in St. Louis. It is the Mercy Cardinal postgame show with the Cardinals Radio Network. Scott Warman with you. My, oh my, the Cardinals fall again to this Brewers team who have now won 102 games by a final 3-2 tonight, coming back after the Cardinals had the 2-0 lead, and it was squandered as the Cardinals, well, they're kind of limping into the final game and the end of this regular season. Unfortunately, 12 runs scored during this road trip and only two tonight, as John and Ricky pointed out, after the Alec Burleson bomb, no hits for the Cardinals and one runner, and Brian Torres, who was hit by a pitch with two outs in the fifth inning, as the Cardinals fall to the Milwaukee Brewers by a score of 3-2. We will hear from Ollie Marmo. We'll have our player of the game as we move along on the program. Plus, we'll bring in the scoreboard, get you up to date on what's going on in the standings, who's going to make it, who's not going to make it into the playoffs. Some wild finishes here in the final weekend of the regular season on both the senior and junior circuit in Major League Baseball. And we will bring you the saves leaderboard and get you set up for the final game of the regular season for the Cardinals against the Milwaukee Brewers. And as John just mentioned, Jacob Mizorowski is going to get the start, and they're going to get him go about five innings, get him some good work. Well, if you look at the recent history with the expansion now of the wild card with four teams, and you got the best of three instead of the best of one back in the day, we've seen some teams who have had that whole week off that have kind of struggled going into the DS because they haven't played for a whole week. So needless to say, the Brewers want to give their best pitcher and the best pitcher in baseball right now as much work as possible before he gets ready for Game 1 of the Brewers DS coming up next Saturday. As the Cards fall by a score of 3-2, and when we come back, we will hear from Ollie Marmo and have more as we continue on the Mercy Cardinal postgame show on the Cardinals Radio Network, powered by Graybar.
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8: And yeah. 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
7: yep.
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7: Cunningham exit, just down, turn left at Bobcat on Triumph Drive, and we're at the end of the road.
5: Yep.
7: But the last inspection starts at 4 o'clock.
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9: Big gap in right center field. The 2-2 pitch is hit high and deep to right field, and he got it. A long home run for Alec Burleson, his 26th of the year. He now has 116 RBIs, and the Cardinals lead 2-0 here in the third. Boy, did he smoke that.
0: He certainly did, Ricky Horton. Welcome back to the Mercy Cardinal postgame show on the Cardinals Radio Network, powered by Gray Bar. Scott Warman back with you from our KMOX studios, the flagship station of the Cardinals Radio Network. Burley Bomb, 432, folks. That's a long ways away, but here are some interesting numbers for Alec Burleson, as he is now still leading Major League Baseball with the 116 RBIs. It is the most RBIs by a Cardinal since Albert Pujols led the way back in 2010. Also, he would be, if he comes out on top at the end of the day tomorrow, as the RBI leader in all of Major League Baseball, you have to go back 55 years. Joe Torre, who was playing third base for the Cardinals in 1971, was the RBI winner in all of Major League Baseball. 55 years. 116 RBIs is the most RBIs by a left-handed hitter in the Cardinals in 72 years. Stan Musial had it back in 1954. I mean, those are some spectacular numbers for Alec Burleson, who finally got his opportunity to play every day for the Redbirds over at first base. And I've said it time and time again, whether it's here on the radio side or on the TV side with my cohorts over on Cardinals TV, I've been really impressed with the way Alec Burleson has played first base. And you look at some of the numbers, especially some of the advanced numbers of him picks, doesn't have a big range, but he's made some spectacular plays over at first base. And folks, I hope that the Cardinals wind up signing this guy to a long-term deal just like J.J. Weatherholt, because there's no question about it. With 26 RBIs, over 26 home runs, and over 100 RBIs, no question the Cardinals have some punch. And not only that, but you look at the Burleson numbers with runners in scoring position in clutch situations. He was that all season long. In fact, one of the best in all of Major League Baseball with runners in scoring position with his average. So Alec Burleson, huge. We're still waiting and hoping tomorrow Jordan Walker can get that home run and be a part of the 30 home run, 20 stolen base, and 100 or more RBI club, as he's sitting at 29 after his home run last night. No home runs for Walker. The Cardinals did get Walker to score the first run as Thomas Ajayi hit him in for the first run of the game. And for Ajayi, that broke an 0-for-20 swing. And if you look at some of the numbers for the Cardinals right now, up and down their lineup, it's really been a struggle here over the last several games. As I mentioned, only 12 runs scored by the Cardinals offense so far in the first five of the six-game road trip to wrap up the regular season. So they fall 3-2 tonight to the Milwaukee Brewers, as they'll have one final game tomorrow. In fact, let's go to Milwaukee and hear from Cardinals manager Ali Marmol visiting with Stephen Carey of Cardinals TV and talking about this 3-2 loss.
10: Ali, obviously not the desired result tonight, but still a lot to take away from this game. Quinn Matthews' final start of the year, made it up to the big leagues, and over the last month looked really good. What do you take away from what you've seen from him this year?
11: That was really good out of him. Showed well tonight. 67% strikes, which is awesome for him. Got ahead of a lot of guys, man. I think 17 out of 21, a couple first pitch outs. It's what you wanted to see, especially in his last outing, to finish strong and feel good about it. That last one backed up on terrain, he had a far homer. But overall, man, I thought he pitched really well, landed a lot of the secondary stuff for strikes, used the fastball appropriately, and was on the attack. So he's got enough for you. He can get some swing and miss in and out of the zone. But tonight was a good night for him.
10: You know, we could talk a lot about the Brewers' bullpen and how well they pitched tonight, but also your bullpen with Graceffo and Lindquist kept the Cardinals in the game. How did you feel about their performance?
11: Yeah, G did a really nice job. He's had a really good year, and he showed well tonight, and then it was good to get Lindquist back out there tonight. And walked a couple guys, but made a pitch to get off the field there and keep the score. Their pen did a really nice job. They got some really good arms, some electric arms coming at us, and we weren't able to put a whole lot together, so on the wrong side of it.
10: Tonight, Alec Burleson, yet another home run, 117 leads all of Major League Baseball. That hasn't been done by a Cardinal in quite some time. What has he meant to this team?
11: Yeah, the consistency is what stands out here. It's one thing to put a good month together. This guy's been locked in all year and just continues to hit for power, but also do what the game's calling for, man, and just drive in runs and find a way to help us win on both sides of the ball. He's had a really good year defensively. And then offensively, it's been a pretty special one as well. So a lot of credit to him for his ability to just stay focused for 162.
10: We had Michael McGreevy on earlier, and he talked about how this year was the most fun he's ever had playing baseball, the love in that clubhouse going into the final game of the season. Do you agree with that statement for you?
11: Yeah, that's one thing we had to nail going into this year is this group's going to be together for a while. And how well can we come together, learn how to compete together, and just enjoy actually being out there. And these guys have done a really nice job of that, man. It's obviously you want to win tonight, you want to win last night's game, but the way they're going about it, the style of play, and the way they have each other's backs, it's been a special year. So we have one more, and we'll go from there.
12: And there you have it. That's Ali Marmol with Stephen Carey on Cardinals TV and some of his comments following the Cardinals 3-2 loss to the Brewers in Milwaukee. Down again, thanks to our partners with Cardinals TV. All right, when we come back, we'll have our players of the game. And during that conversation with Stephen and Ali, talk to some Quinn Matthews. We'll break down some numbers with him as we continue on the Mercy Cardinal postgame show on the Cardinals Radio Network, powered by Graybar.
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2: The 2-2 pitch is waved at and missed, and the Cardinals throw the ball around the infield after strikeout number 7 for Matthews.
3: 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Scott Warman back with you from our studios in St. Louis. Quinn Matthews making his ninth and final start of his rookie year, which of course started just about a month ago, as goes five innings for St. Louis, picks up the loss as he is 2-4, but he had 7 strikeouts in tonight's game. In fact, Quinn Matthews, of course, praised, as we just heard in the last segment, Stephen Carey visiting with the Cards manager, Ollie Marmol, in his work so far, and just 9 starts in his very early career. The line on Quinn tonight is 5 innings, 5 hits, 3 runs, 2 walks, 7 strikeouts, 81 pitches, 54 strikes, and as Ollie mentioned, a very high strike count, as well as getting first pitch strikes. He had 6 ground outs to just 1 walk. And so here's the line on Matthews in his 9 starts to begin his career, 2-4 with a 3.83 ERA, 46 strikeouts in 49 and a third innings, and a whip of 1.38. I think most would take that, if you don't mind me saying, and especially for just his first feeling out of what Major League Baseball is concerned. And really, an incredible story when you think about Quinn Matthews. Here he was, the minor league pitcher of the year, if you recall, 2 years ago in 2024. Then last year, he had injuries, struggled with control, couldn't find the strike zone, walking a lot of batters. In fact, in spring training, wasn't even that impressive, especially with those that we work with that were down there for all or part of the spring training festivities down in Jupiter, Florida. But then he found himself with striking out and a lot of batters and just having so much success for Triple-A Memphis, and good to see him to persevere. You know, we talk about Jordan Walker persevering for his first 3 seasons of Major League Baseball and then just absolutely exploding on the scene in the first half of this season and becoming the Home Run Derby champion and all that great story. Obviously, things leveled out here a little bit for him in the second half. But with all that being said, I thought Quinn Matthews also has a great story of persevering, going through some of the tough times that he did last year, and being a part of this staff to finish things up after the trade deadline. And well, something to look forward to among some of these other young pitchers for 2027. Speaking of pitching, we're going to get to our players of the game, and that would be, well, that would be the Milwaukee bullpen, unfortunately, as the bullpen for Milwaukee went 6 innings. They didn't just go 6 scoreless innings, folks. They went 6 hitless innings. They didn't walk a batter, and they struck out 10 Cardinals. They only allowed 1 base runner, as John Rooney alluded to. After the Burleson home run in that third inning, the Cardinals only picked up 1 base runner. It was 2 outs in the fifth as Brian Torres was hit by a pitch. Otherwise, all zeros across the board with the bullpen that started out with Harrison and the former Cardinal Jojo Romero, and then Ashby finishing things off for the Brewers as they had 6 nearly perfect, flawless innings out of the bullpen tonight for the Brewers in their 3-2 victory over St. Louis. All right, a lot to get to as we do some scoreboard watching here. Who's in, who's out, who is positioned in the American League as well as the National League. We're going to get to that as we continue on the Mercy Cardinal postgame show on the Cardinals Radio Network, powered by Graybar after this.
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14: Again, for the program, Lane would have had this advantage, you know, even a greater advantage over the program in recruiting. And then momentum for everything. They do an incredible job with the collective and trying to build the program up under these new rules to where they could be a powerhouse in the SEC, which they struggled to do for decades before. And that's why this new era is a little better for some of these other teams that have that will. But I do love that this game mattered has real meaning beyond just the emotional meaning of what was just a fabulous night. It was the Ole Miss fans showed out. They did everything you would expect. Again, the fact that Lane Kiffin had been back to a number of these games, including the Tennessee one.

0: great, and then there was a lightning delay, and then Keylon Russell just went crazy, 320 yards, three touchdowns through the air, 57-yard run on his own. He can absolutely fly. Really, really good win for Bama. I know Florida State, you can say they're not going to have a great team, but they're playing really well there. Max, what are your thoughts on the Tide win?
1: Keylon Russell's coming. I mean, if you go watch that house call from 57 yards out in the third quarter that ripped that game open, like, there's just not a lot of guys that can do what he can do when he's really clicking and figuring it out. And we're watching him kind of grow up as he goes here, but 23 of 30 through the air against Florida State, playing from behind, as you said, for a bunch of that game. You know, I think that you see the run game is starting to come together with their true freshman Crowell and Brown. They ran it well against Florida State in the fourth quarter when they needed to. And I just think, you know, like, when you watch, like, Chandler and Leather go head-to-head, you just, like, you see all the experience and savviness and all that kind of stuff. Like, Bama is younger, and, you know, they're probably, you know, they could get into more of these types of shootouts. They could get into some traps and some trouble. But, God, the trajectory of where DeBoer's got that offense going right now, I think, is really exciting. And I just think by the time we're seeing Keylon Russell play his best football, like, I think it's going to be Heisman level

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0: Center. A huge week four in college football. I'm Chris Smith. 10th-ranked LSU gets two TDs through the air, three on the ground to lead number 23, Texas A&M 35-6 in the fourth. Catch the action on ESPN Radio, ABC, and the ESPN app. Also in the fourth, number 20 Oregon leads 12th-ranked USC 27-20. Ducks quarterback Dante Moore was carted off the field and taken by an ambulance after a late hit during the second quarter and replaced by backup Dylan Raiola. Moore has movement in all his extremities and being evaluated at the hospital. Over on the SEC Network, Austin Simmons just tossed his third TD pass to give 19th-ranked Missouri a 24-17 lead on number 24 Mississippi State in the third. And a pair of upsets by the unranked, a first in Happy Valley.
1: Clock continues to run, 1:25. Joseph gets the snap. Four receivers out on routes. Looks to the near side. Throws her to the middle. It's Harris wide open. Flag blown as he goes to the 30. Breaks a tackle. 20, 10. Touchdown, Wisconsin. 72 yards. And pending the penalty, the Badgers have the lead with 1:13 to go.
0: Mike Cousins with the call on ESPN Radio. Wisconsin scored twice in the last 4 minutes to beat 13th-ranked Penn State 24-20. While Wake Forest held on for the 30-27 win over 16th-ranked Louisville and improved to 3-1 for the third time in the last five seasons. On the baseball, where Blue Jays righty Max Scherzer said he will wait until the offseason to decide whether he wants to play a 20th Major League season in 2027. The three-time Cy Young Award winner expected to start on short rest against Cincinnati on Sunday.
2: Hey, it's Michelle Smallman. Coming up Monday, Jalen Hurts and the Eagles head to Chicago looking to stay hot. So can Jalen Hurts continue to silence his doubters? We'll talk about it on Unsportsmanlike, 6 a.m. Eastern, right here on ESPN Radio, ESPN2, and ESPNU.

0: this Bama team, you know, I had questions about the offensive line coming into the year. And look, last week against Kentucky, they got off to a slow start and then blew out Kentucky in the second half. I think they're just looking for the consistency. DeBoer and Ryan Grubb. I got to give a shout out to Ashton Daniels, the Florida State quarterback. His father, Juan, took my starting job in high school when I was a senior, and he was a freshman. He ended up playing the NFL, and I didn't even end up playing in college. But, you know, he's a kid that's bounced around from Stanford to Auburn and now to Florida State. And I think he had four total touchdowns, threw for 377 yards, had some turnovers. But that Alabama defense I thought was going to be better. And they've got to find some consistency as well. But, yeah, it'll be interesting to see what Florida State does with DeBoer, because I think they've got an off week maybe after they play Miami, and they could be 2-5 at that point. And I was talking to David Hale, who was at the game with me last night, and he said that probably is the most logical place for it to happen. But, man, Florida State is struggling so much financially. I just still don't know if they want to write a $49 million check.
1: Yeah, with North.
0: Only if Jimbo comes back.
1: DeBoer's.
0: Only if Jimbo comes back. Yeah.
1: Jimbo.
0: If Jimbo comes back and coaches, you know, you only have to pay him for each win, is what I've heard, which would be amazing.
1: Jimbo will work.
0: That's a way to save some money. Yeah. Yeah, I'd love to. There's no way.
1: Especially late in Jimbo's career. But yeah, man, that'd be tough. Like, last year, the UMass coach would have been on, like, food stamps. I mean, if you don't get that going, can't make the mortgage.
0: Hey, no disrespect. No disrespect. The 3-0 Minutemen.
1: 3-0 Minutemen. Kidding me? Tall Cotton now. He's probably buying a Lexus if he's getting paid by the win. I mean, it's just gross. I tell you, quarterback who's playing a lot better, Lincoln Keenholz for Louisville. 14-23, 219 yards, 3 touchdowns. His total slugfest. Louisville beats SMU 41-31. This is a huge game in the ACC. 7 lead changes. The game was absolutely crazy. There were multiple touchdown runs of 50 yards. Kendrick Raphael had this huge game. Jennings threw for 257, but 2 picks. The interceptions get him. Louisville wins the game. They move to 3-0 in a big ACC game. What say you, Max?
2: Yeah, I think, you know, I have a piece this week on ESPN of, like, the September surprises of, like, the guys out of the portal that have, you know, exceeded expectations that were not top 100 guys. Boy. I got a tough call between Lincoln Keenholz and Michael Hawkins Jr. for the QB spot there, man. Keenholz has been awesome. You know, that was, you know, they invested a lot of money there and bet on Lincoln Keenholz, a guy that had only thrown 36 passes over 3 years at Ohio State, and you just kind of didn't totally know. But Jeff Brohm doesn't miss when it comes to transfer quarterbacks, and certainly not in his time at Louisville. You know, 2 really big tests in their first 3. Really fun to watch. And, you know, I think that was probably, for Brohm and for Louisville, probably their biggest home win since they shocked Notre Dame in 2023. You look at the road ahead here, Louisville does not face Miami in the regular season, and I think they probably should be favored to win most or all their games ahead. So, I mean, I think if they stay on this pace, you know, it's super early, and I'm not saying SMU's, like, out of this or anything like that, but that did feel like one of those games that you may look back on and say that, you know, winner of that game, you know, gets to go Charlotte at the end there. So, yeah, awesome start from Louisville. And, you know, Lincoln Keenholz. I think if you're an Ohio State fan watching him a little bit, you're sort of like, would have been nice to see that. Would have been nice to get a little glimpse of that here over the last 3 years.
0: I was at the Ole Miss Louisville game in Nashville, the opener, and he didn't play well in the first half, and I was like, how much did they play this kid? But I agree with Mike. I mean, Brohm's so good working with quarterbacks. Brown averaged 16.3 yards a carry yesterday, ran for 163. They spent a lot of money on Trey Richardson, too, the slot guy from Vanderbilt, who can fly. So, yeah, looking at Louisville's schedule, they'll be favored by double digits or more until they get to Pitt and Kentucky at the end of the year, probably.
1: Yeah. The big upset of the day, Kentucky. I mean, look, there were people around that Kentucky program who just felt, you know, they could have had Bama last week. and should have had Bama last week, and they didn't. They let him up, didn't get it done. Instead, they go into Texas A&M. They go into College Station, win 31-21. Huge program-defining statement victory for Will Stein. At the same time, this is alarm bells for A&M. They got a tough schedule. Marcel Reed, too many turnovers for the Aggies. I mean, Texas A&M did a lot of good things, but there were just too many turnovers. They raise the stakes now. They got to go to Baton Rouge next week. And this is a playoff team returning a lot of players. High expectations, although a lot of people wondered whether they were a product of their schedule a year ago. This is a tough loss for them. So either program or both, what do you think, Max?
2: Yeah, I mean, that was a bit of the brutal awakening for A&M fans in that one. And it's, you know, you're kind of seeing similar to Oregon a week ago. I think there's a little bit of reckoning there with, like, okay, maybe we were hard on the guy. Maybe Colin Klein was pretty good at calling an offense and managing, Marcel Reed to the best of his ability. And you're seeing Avery Johnson kill it with Klein again this year at K-State. A&M promoted from within with its OC spot and with its play calling. Didn't go into the portal to upgrade a quarterback after making the playoff. 26-49 day from Marcel Reed. You know, obviously, you know, two picks. The picks are always bad, but I think the fourth down throw on the run was brutal. Like, just a lot of frustrations there. I don't have a subscription to TexAgs, but I bet it was a colorful night on the boards for the fan base there. And, you know, credit to Will Stein and Joe Sloan for putting the pieces together offensively to be really competitive right away. Efficient day from Minchie. C.J. Baxter's healthy, ran it really well against Texas A&M. And Mike Elko said it. You know, that was an ass-kicking. He said that to Will Stein's face on the field afterward and said the same afterward, like, hey, you know, in the post game, like, that is a big stock down there for A&M if you viewed them as, like, a pretty safe playoff pick.
1: Yeah, our buddy, I like you said, Max, I don't have a subscription to TexAgs, but our buddy Dave Wilson sent me some screenshots last night. And, they're taking it pretty well, comparing it to Dennis Franchione's 77-0 loss to Oklahoma. That was it. There's no coming back for
3: that's
1: this.
3: Good.
1: I mean, typical Texas A&M Aggies. No program other than maybe Arkansas does a better job of self-sabotaging itself than Texas A&M. But, you know, the court, I love Elko. I think he's one of the best coaches in the country. And it's similar to Oregon with Lanning. When he had both his coordinators left, he promotes from within. And he said, I wanted him coaching for us and not somebody else because I knew they were ready. And it hasn't looked good so far. But, you know, Reed is a tremendous athlete and has made big plays at times. But it's just too many mistakes over and over again.
4: Speaking of self-sabotage in Arkansas, what the hell, Razorback fans? This is a bitter group. I respect the bitterness and the defeatism. Georgia demolishes them 45-17, but the Arkansas fans were ready for that. They're 1-2 under new coach Ryan Silverfield's first season. They got just crushed by Utah and Georgia, and, you know, was not good. But there is a mass protest. There was a fan group that decided to do a reverse sellout. They tried to get no one to show up at the game. Like, go COVID on it. Play it in an empty stadium. There was almost no one. The pregame tailgate was described as a complete ghost town. I don't know. Still seemed like people were eating some. There were paper bags over fans' heads. Somebody had a sign that made the broadcast, "At least we have basketball." It was not John Calipari in a mask. It was just some rando. They are all over Hunter Yurecek, who is the chair of the College Football Playoff Committee, I think. Or at least is on the cut, but is now dealing with an absolute. I've never seen a program this angry three games into a new coach's tenure. Have you, Mark? You've been around the SEC a long time, but this is wild. They got their budget is too small. There's going to be a study on the feasibility of competitiveness or something. Like, it is ugly at Arkansas.

0: teams are making moves and which teams need to just flat out move. 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

0: Dan, you left out the most humiliating thing of the day. Oh, did you guys catch this during the broadcast? So Georgia's defensive line, they felt like they weren't getting enough good work in this game. And so during a TV timeout, they got footage of the D-linemen were doing some drills to stay fresh. Essentially treating Arkansas like a scrimmage. And Kirby was asked about after the game and said, yeah, that's what our coach wanted. He felt like they weren't running the ball enough. We wanted to stay loose and get some good work out of this game. You know what I mean? We don't want to waste the opportunity to squeeze in some extra practice during this Arkansas game. And, that's a low for you.
1: You're limited hours, right? Don't you?
0: I understand why the base is all the way out on Hunter Yurecek. That's, they've been building up that for a few years now. I texted some buddies. I was just like, explain this to me. Like, how could they be, this was after two games. I was like, how could they be this out on Silverfield this quickly? And they're just like, well, they were never in on Silverfield. So that's, what do you expect? And I think that's probably a product of a little bit of just what a wacky SEC carousel that was, that, you spend all this time building up to, we think we're getting Alex Kolisch, we think we're getting Rhett Lashley, we think we're getting Eric Morris, and you end up with Ryan Silverfield after the way the dominoes fell there. And I think that was disappointing to people. But, yeah, it's bad, but I am surprised. I don't know that it just feels like way too early to be like, yep, this is going to be a one and done. Obviously it should be like, it doesn't make any sense. But this is why we got to expand the playoff, Dan. This is why we got to open the door to more programs because people should not, have to experience, this kind of frustration.
1: Skunk running loose in the stadium. Not a good sign. Not a good, visual. People who do not have problems. All my West Virginia Mountaineers, Rich Rod takes the Mountaineers to Charlotte. It was a Duke Mayo's classic. As if you needed to encourage West Virginia fans to drink more than what they already do. They were drinking mayo in the stands. They were so happy to defeat Virginia, 38-27. Michael Hawkins Jr., 5 total touchdowns. The offense looks like a Rich Rod offense. Like, he's got his personnel kind of here. And WVU is 3-0, a wild deal, a really quality win over Virginia. Thoughts on that one, Max?
0: Man, Michael Hawkins Jr., I feel like if he had stayed at Oklahoma, which he had no reason to, but if he had stayed at Oklahoma, he probably would have been subbed into the game here at some point against Michigan or New Mexico with how rough things have been for the Sooners. But what a great career move by him to go out to Morgantown with Rich Rod, with Cam Cook, the Jacksonville State transfer. And those guys have just been dominant. And huge win over Virginia. Rich Rod is 3-0. That's his second win already over a top 25 opponent for a job that was like just a complete roster flip rebuild when he got back there. Michael Hawkins, number 2 this morning in the updated QBR rankings nationally, because he's just been an elite on the run. I think you've seen growth as a passer. West Virginia, I think they're going to be a problem. You watch Texas Tech Houston on Friday and sort of like, okay, maybe BYU's definitely the best team in this conference. I don't know. There's probably 5, 6, 7 teams that are looking at the top and feel like it's wide open and they got a shot. And the vibes are very strong for West Virginia. Rich Rod said he had Red Solo Cup plans for after the game, and I think a lot of their fans do.
1: So there's a big, I wouldn't say big, but there's a little rivalry between Virginia and West Virginia over the song Country Roads. Country Road, Take Me Home. It's obviously big in West Virginia. People say in Virginia that it was actually written about Virginia, because the Blue Ridge Mountains are mostly in Virginia, and the Shenandoah River is overwhelmingly in Virginia, and John Denver never actually went to West Virginia. And they like to give the West Virginia people a little hell that even their most famous song isn't theirs. Should this game They should be playing this thing annually and have it determine who the song is actually about. Could we add some stakes to that and make it like the country roads, or is it just West Virginia? Does West Virginia get to claim it forever, or is there anything to this Virginia claim? And you
2: say we co-opt this and we make it like a John Denver Mayo Bowl, basically?
1: Yeah. I mean, the Mayo, everyone likes the Mayo Bowl. It's not the Pop-Tart, but it's close. But could we make this the John Denver Bowl or something? I don't know. Is there something here that we could have bring the song into it?
2: I like it.
1: I don't think you should take this from West Virginia. I think the Virginia people are kind of bullies with this. Let the West Virginia people have this song. They love it. It's globally popular. All of that. Quickly, you mentioned the Texas Tech victory Friday night. Absolute banger up in Lubbock, 28-26 over Houston. Connor Wegman was terrific, made the big plays, but it came down to a goal line stand for Tech and stopping him right at the inch yard line. Thoughts on Texas Tech holding off Houston to kind of still maintain that Big 12 dominance right now?
2: Work in progress for Texas Tech. I think big to get Kenny Johnson and Jacoby Williams and some of the guys who stepped up for them when they did. I think you saw Will Hammond gain some confidence as it went along after they threw out Tommy Castellanos for the first snap of the night on offense, and he tried to throw a ball away and threw a pick. That was not a great omen or a great start for Texas Tech. Impressive by Connor Wegman, and I think Houston is going to stay in this race, and I just think there's enough experience and enough guys coming back there that, you know, they showed that they played a much tougher than they did a year ago and had the chance there, on the two-pointer after a great drive to go and try and tie it. So, I thought an impressive fight from Willie Fritz's squad. All he does is win everywhere he goes, and he's going to continue to win at Houston. But I think it's a very different challenge for Joe McGuire this year without Brennan Sorsby and without all these NFL players that they had a year ago. And you see the difference. I think they're kind of like I said about Alabama. Like, I think there's going to be growth over the course of the season where you feel like by the end of it, they're a lot better team. But right now they're learning on the go and making mistakes. Very talented. Good to see them get Trey White back. LaDainian Guyton, the true freshman, that they took out of Georgia, Mark. That guy is a freak show. Certainly looks like the next David Bailey over there. So you can see the chess pieces. They're just still trying to kind of figure out how to play it.
1: Kamario Taylor, Mississippi State, 4 touchdown passes. Massive come-from-behind victory against South Carolina. Max, you and I have been talking about him since week one. He's unbelievably good. I mean, like, he's so good. I went back and looked at his recruiting rankings. I'm not sure what did everyone miss? He was a third-ranked player in Mississippi. Wasn't eighth-best quarterback. I mean, this guy is phenomenal. They've now manhandled Minnesota. They went to South Carolina and won. I know it's South Carolina. I know they were chanting fire Shane Beamer at the end of that thing. But they got Mizzou this week and then Alabama. At what point is Mississippi State for real, as a team, and how good is this guy, Max?
2: Yeah, I think we've been doing the small sample Heisman segment. Would you say, is it kind of consensus, one Trinidad, like, is two Kamario Taylor at this point?
1: I think Darian Mensah gets in there still.
2: Mensah?
1: Yeah, he's hovering. There's still Arch
2: and Tony,
1: with the name
2: I
1: power,
2: mean,
1: but
2: yeah. I just to stare down, to go on the road again and to stare down a 16-0 deficit, and rally back the way they did. And, you know, once again, filling up the highlight reel as he went, he's fifth in total offense right now, so top six in QBR. This team is going to pull upsets like that. That's just, you can see it coming. They've already been doing it. The way that he responded when it wasn't right and got, just stayed chill and kept playing. Really cool to see. I think Mississippi State, I would assume as we record this, I would assume they're going to move into the AP Top 25 for the first time in Jeff Levy's tenure. They had lost 19 of their last 20 SEC games entering Saturday. So it's a huge step forward. And honestly, guys, I think if we threw out all the priors and the preseason rankings and stuff, there's a few of these teams right now, and Bill Connolly posted his resume, SP Plus. There's a few of these teams, Mississippi State, UCLA, maybe Northwestern, who destroyed Colorado. There's a few of these teams that if you just threw out all the priors, you'd say, like, man, are they like a top 10, top 15 team right now? I think you'd probably say that about Mississippi State being in that maybe that top 10 range just based on what they've done so far. Dylan Stewart did come back, though. Dylan Stewart looked like a monster once again, so that was encouraging to see. But, yeah, it's a little surprising to see some of the Fire Beamer stuff. This, again, though, Dan, this is what we lose if we expand this playoff.

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13: A huge week four in college football. I'm Chris Smith. 10th-ranked LSU started out hot in Death Valley.
14: They're getting right up to the line of scrimmage. 9:43 and counting. Here in the first quarter, they snap it. Leavitt to Jones. And this is a touchdown. Touchdown, LSU. Second drive, a money drive for the Tigers, who have the lead here at 9:37 to go in the first quarter.
13: Mark Kesher with the call on ESPN Radio. The Tigers get two TDs through the air, three on the ground. The lead, number 23, Texas A&M, 35-6 late in the fourth. 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Ducks quarterback Dante Moore was carted off the field and taken by an ambulance to the hospital after a late hit during the second quarter and replaced by backup Dylan Raiola, who has tossed two TD passes. Over on the SEC Network, 19th-ranked Missouri and number 24 Mississippi State are knotted up at 24 apiece in the final frame. Austin Simmons, three TD passes for the Tigers, while Kamario Taylor has a pair for the Bulldogs. And during the final weekend of the MLB regular season, the Guardians clinch their third straight AL Central crown with a 11-5 win over the Royals and the White Sox loss. Cleveland is the second seed in the AL with a bye to the ALDS, and will play the third AL wild card White Sox or the AL West winner. Speaking of the AL West, the Rangers push the race with the Astros to the final day of the regular season with a win over the Twins. Hoops, the Bulls are trading Rod Dillingham to the Hornets for Buddy Hield and cash. Sources told ESPN's Sean Geronimo.
15: This is Rich Eisen.

0: joining me from just down the road at our new Hollywood Park studios. Not Inglewood, Bobby. Hollywood Park is Bobby Marks.
1: Gentlemen, how we doing? Just taking advantage of the last day here of the perks of this fine studio, offices, heated toilet seats, you name it. We got
0: The toilet seats, they're Toto toilets. Like, the NFL lives well, I'm learning, at their offices. And when you walk in, they see you coming.
1: I almost dropped my phone in there.
0: Joining us from Dallas, Texas, is Van McMahon.
2: Howdy, partners. Wendy, I guess I'm going to be seeing a lot of you coming up here soon.
0: We have an announcement. It's actually announced by Front Office Sports. How did they learn of this?
2: You leaked it.
0: Yeah, I mean, there was an interview with me in it. I think it's quite clear what happened. But, so against probably my better judgment and assuring that Jackson is going to be driven to an asylum, Bobby McMahon, Jackson, and I are going on a little trip here.
1: Where are we going? Where are you guys going?
0: I don't think you want to come with us.
2: It's going to be a great trip. We waited until Bontemps left and put this together.
0: Yes, that was exactly accurate. That is a true statement. So we're going to do something that I hope is pretty special. We're going to take the Hoop Collective on a world tour coming up here in the first week of October. We're going to go to Melbourne, Australia, and have a podcast live event on Friday, October 2nd at Courtside Melbourne, which is an awesome venue in Melbourne. It's like a basketball culture hub, I think they said, Jackson. And then the three of us are then going to go on Monday, October 5th, and have an event in Manila, Philippines. We know we have so many Filipino fans who are supporters of the podcast and have listened for years. I had a great experience there when I was there three years ago. And I said, I've got to try to come back and do a podcast event. And so that's what we're going to do. And then we're going to head over and meet up with the Mavericks and Rockets in Macau. They've got two preseason games. This is the McMahon wing of the journey, Bobby. I-35 wing of the journey. McMahon will join the two teams he knows well, the Mavericks and Rockets, two of the teams he knows well, the Mavericks and Rockets.
2: Houston's not on I-35, but other than that, okay.
0: I know, you're right. Sorry, I didn't mean to screw with Texas geography. It's part of the I-35 corridor. Can we say that?
2: No, it's in Texas. It's off I-45. I-45
0: right.
2: Connects Houston and Dallas.
0: I know, I-10, I know.
2: The Las Vegas Sands Group, which is basically the host of the games, you know, they're in Macau at the Venetian Arena. And it's kind of, you know, I talked to you before about this being like a glimpse into what they're trying to do here in Dallas with a resort attached to the arena. The Las Vegas Sands Group is helping us put this together, at least the Macau part of the trip.
0: They're going to host us, and we're very appreciative, and look forward to having some really good guests, have some great experiences. We're going to see an NBL game in Australia, the Melbourne United versus the Cairns Taipans. McMahon's going to be on the post-game show, Bobby. I can't wait for that.
2: First I'm hearing of that, but look forward to it.
0: Yeah, I've committed you to many things you don't even know about.
2: I'm ready. Howdy, mates.
0: Yeah, there you go. Jackson and I have been on many Zoom calls with 12-hour time differences, Bobby, in the last few weeks. So Jackson's coming with us. We're McMahon's flying coach. But
2: that is not true.
0: We're going to do Media Day. McMahon's going to be in Oklahoma City for Media Day. I'm going to be here in Los Angeles for the Lakers, which something I'd never thought.
1: You don't want to go over to Clips? No?
0: I would love to go to the Clips. I don't know if the Clips would like to see me. I don't think the Clips are too. Look, the Clips have their own thing. Like, here's my comment for the Clips, real quick, as an aside. We're moving forward, because you don't want to talk to me about what's in the rear view. We're going to move forward. We're going to stop. We're going to stop trying to turn around and kick the ball into our own net on a daily basis. Let's stop doing that, and let's move forward. Okay. I'm going to be here in L.A., and we're going to rendezvous on the West Coast, Bobby, and Jackson's going to make his way out here, and we're going to head down to Australia. in a couple of weeks, or whatever it is, a week from Sunday, week from whatever it is, week from Tuesday. I don't know.
2: Something like that.
0: Yeah. And so looking forward to seeing the Rockets and Mavericks play. Couple of games. Looking forward to speaking to a lot of members of their organization. Their organizations. Looking forward to seeing the Venetian in Macau, in the Venetian Arena, one of the best arenas in Asia. And we'll check that out. And, looking forward to, you know, a lot of, I'm actually, Bobby, I'm looking forward to showing Jackson and McMahon Manila. I can't wait to get McMahon.
1: You're going to be like rock stars, Will. Jackson's going to be like, he'll be like a rock star walking through there.
0: Yeah, they know Jackson in Manila. They do. I loved my time in the Philippines. I really did.
2: Do they have chicken parm in Manila?
0: Of course.
2: Okay.
0: They got more chicken parm in Manila than they got in Italy.
2: You know, I'm more of an adventurous eater than Wendy is. He's very, like, he's got, you know, his very basics. And so I'm curious to see how that works with me.
0: I've spent months of my life in Asia, sir. And yes, I am a picky eater, but I've spent months of my life in Asia. I would be just fine. I am not worried whatsoever.
2: You are worldwide, Wendy. You're right.
0: Absolutely, and don't you forget it. So,
2: hey, I want the YouTube comments. I want, like, I always enjoy, I ask for this every once in a while. I want people who are from outside the U.S., if you're watching, let us know where you're watching from. I enjoy getting a feel for the international flavor of our audience. Because, look, we would love to have this, or I would. I'll speak for myself here. Jax, I'm speaking for you, too. Wendy, I don't care what you think. We would love for this to be the first of many of these type of tours.
0: Yeah. By the way, McMahon, we have the data tracking ability. We can see where people are watching us from.
2: I like to interact with the audience.
0: Okay. All right.
2: Data.
0: All right. Well, we have a great audience in the Philippines, so we appreciate that. We'll have some more information about tickets if they're even going to be available. In some cases, they may not be available, and honestly, they may already be gone. But we look forward to this, and we thank your support. And God knows what's going to come out of this. And Bobby, if you're open to it, maybe next year.
1: Hey, empty nester, man. I'll be an empty nester.
2: Oh, that's right. You won't have a high school football season to dominate your
1: I'm trying to get my son to reclassify. We have to get a fifth year. He's playing so well.
2: Why not? It's the new rage.
0: That's right. No kidding.
1: If not, I'll just sue.
2: There you go.
0: You don't have to get to court. They usually get it done. Just venue hunt. Just get the right judge and you'll be fine. More information on that. Keep an eye on the socials and whatnot. And, look forward to the Hoop Collective World Tour 26. I can't wait to deploy our logo. We have had many rounds of design on a logo and a poster. And most of the fighting has been how big McMahon's name is going to be. I think McMahon's name should be pushed off to the side. And McMahon's like...
1: Yeah, like the credits, right? Like in the little...
0: Exactly.
2: Front, center, large font. That's what we're, that's what we're looking for here.
0: Negotiations are ongoing on that. So every year in September, this is one of Bobby's favorite things that he does. We do something at ESPN called the Future Power Rankings, where I don't have anything to do with it. Bobby only has part to do with it, so don't blame Bobby, okay? Bontemps has been ejected from this. It used to be Bontemps. He's ejected.
2: And Pelton.
1: And Pelton.
0: Oh, that's right. Sweet, but we have new eyes. We have new analysts this year.
2: Yeah, can I read the crew?
0: Please.
2: Ben Golliver, Zach Cram, and Dean Oliver. It rhymes.
0: Right, and Bobby Marks.
2: And, with the mainstay.
0: Right. So, and there are, just as a reminder, a couple of things about this, because some people are going to have their backup. They always do on this. Some of this stuff ends up looking really good. Some of it doesn't. But it's a look at the next 3 years. It's ranking teams based on how we think they're going to perform under the next 3 years. And it's not just Ben and Zach and Bobby and Dean getting together and like agreeing, such and such team is 30th. They rank these teams through five categories. I hate going through all this, but there's five categories, Bobby, and those five categories are
1: players, which actually ranks the highest. As you know, what we do is we go 0 to 100. So certainly you get 100 if you can get 100. But players have it's basically worth 60% of it. So if you got a pretty good roster intact for the next 3 years, you're going to score pretty well. Players, market, draft, finances, and then management, which consists of the ownership group, coaching, front office, all intact. Those are the non-players are roughly 10% worth the score. And the four of us come up with, we individually rank, and then they put it into the pot, and then it spits out the kind of where these teams fall. As you guys know, I love lists. I love rankings.
0: Yes, you love it.
1: I'd rather sit in a sandbox and play with my toys by myself, but for this, I am a team player, and as you will talk about, the top two, I think, were unanimous. You know, you can debate who is who, but then there's some decisions or discussions to be had.
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0: 1, Oklahoma City Thunder, who I believe were number 1 last year as well. And they ranked number 1 in players, number 1 in management, and number 4 in draft because they've got all those draft picks from the other teams coming up. And so that's not really that controversial. You know, they have shed some players this offseason, Aaron Wiggins, so that they can create room.
1: Isaiah Joe.
0: So that they can create room to pay guys like Cason Wallace and keep and be able to keep Shai Gilgeous-Alexander, Chet Holmgren, Jalen Williams together along with like Alex Caruso. And they did re-sign Isaiah Hartenstein. So I don't think we need to spend much time there. I think that's, you know.
1: A.J. Mitchell's going to get paid soon, and I'm sure OKC would like it to be there.
0: Right. And so we'll see. They have two first-round picks in this draft. We'll see how those guys look this year. Number 2, San Antonio Spurs. They rank 2nd in players, 5th in management, 9th in draft. And, you know, a large part of their outlook is tied to their 3 young stars, which is Victor Wembanyama, Dylan Harper, and Stephon Castle. It's interesting, Bobby, they're a little bit, they rank 20, you know, the Thunder ranked 29th in money, and the reason you say is not because they're broke, but because they've got so much money committed to those top 3. San Antonio, this is where their quote-unquote weakest is money as well, even though they haven't spent a lot yet. They have 2 guys on maxes already, which are Victor Wembanyama, although he took less, he's taking less than he could have, and De'Aaron Fox. And then they obviously have to pay Castle and others coming forward. So, but I don't think that's too controversial. Where I think we will get into discussions is number three, McMahon.
1: This one is, you know, they have the Boston Celtics as 3rd, fresh off of a widely panned trade where they gave up an All-NBA player in his prime in Jaylen Brown. And management, number 2, which, listen, Brad Stevens is, you know, you hear Brad Stevens, Sam Presti. Those are, I would say, the consensus is those are the top 2 lead basketball executives in the NBA. Despite the fact that, again, Brad Stevens got ripped by a lot of people for the Jaylen Brown trade that they executed. They're also very high on players, 5, which I find that to be interesting, and market 6. And then they are up the middle of the pack in money at 12 and right in the middle of the pack in the draft at 15. Players 5, that is an interesting one. That we're looking at this right now as the 5th best roster in the NBA. I think that's subject for debate right there.
2: Oh, I agree. I mean, listen, I when I went back and looked at when I voted, I think I had them 9th or 10th in players. And I look back on where we had them. A year ago, we had them, I think, 13th overall, I want to say. And that was after trading Porzingis and Holiday. And Tatum was out for the year, certainly with the Achilles. This year, they traded a top 10, top 15 player, replaced them with a player in Paul George who, let's face it, hasn't been able, he traded a max for a max, and who hasn't been able to stay on the court. You did get better with your draft picks and everything like that, but, and you had a, let's face it, like, Tatum's a, you know, wild card going through a full year now with the Achilles. Derek White did not play well shooting the ball in the playoffs here. He's a year older here. So yeah, I think there's an honest conversation as far as for the future, is that the 3rd best team?
0: Yeah, I mean, okay, so I think management, does that include coaching?
2: Yes.
0: Okay. So this is one of the things I will say. I believe the Celtics will have a good year this year. I think we're going to have to retrofit what we think is a good year, because I think there's going to be fewer wins for teams across the board. So Celtics might win fewer games than they did last year, but still have a very good year. I just think Joe Mazzulla is going to be obsessed, and the team is going to be obsessed with proving everybody wrong. And I think they're going to have a very good regular season. Now, whether or not they are going to be better as a playoff team, having lost Jaylen Brown and swapping him out for Paul George, that, I think, is a different conversation. But I would not be surprised if the Celtics end up with a top five or six record this season. So I am that's depending on health for Jason Tatum and, you know, reasonable health for Paul George. How am I going to know how many games Paul George is going to play? I mean, I don't know. But, you know, I think this is too high. I think we all can agree this is too high. But it may not be ridiculous, you know, because you're basically saying the coach and the organization has a track record of getting it right, and you're betting on them getting it right.
1: Yeah, they're a regular season wins machine. The system, you know, there still is a lot of talent there. I would just say the talent has been significantly diminished over the last, what are you talking about now, three transaction cycles. And, Bobby, you mentioned this as far as the big question about this roster over this three-year window that you're looking at, and that's, okay, you traded Jaylen Brown for a placeholder and picks. Paul George, in terms of their roster build, is a placeholder. You're not trading them this year because it's still a god-awful contract. I mean, it's one of the worst contracts in the league until next summer, when it is a 50-whatever million-dollar expiring deal, and then you can use it as a chip in trade talks just to make money work. So what are they able to do with Paul George plus picks a year from now or a year and a half from now as you get into that next trade deadline?
0: It's kind of hard to rank them third based on that
1: level. I agree. I think they're way overrated.
0: Bobby, Peyton Pritchard is eligible for a contract extension starting in 2 weeks.
3: October 1st, $3 for $67, $68, somewhere around there.
0: That's the most he can sign for, $3 and $67. He has 2 years and $8 million a year left, which is awesome value.
1: If I'm advising Peyton Pritchard, I'm not signing that extension. I'm waiting.
0: Maybe you will.
3: I gotta do jumping jacks here because the lights went out.
0: Oh,
3: there you go. Tim and I had that this morning on when we were doing Get Up. The lights just went out in
0: here.
3: Are
0: you serious?
3: It's like sensory related or something. I don't know.
1: Go sit on the toilet. They got all kinds of lights.
0: Maybe that'll be a next pod. Okay, so fourth is the Houston Rockets.
3: I still think that's high too.
1: This is interesting because they don't rank top five in any category. They've got them six in draft, which they have done an outstanding job of collecting draft assets when they started off at a deficit because of the Russ CP3 deal. Eighth market, ninth players, and then 13th in both management and money. But, yeah, for a team that has yet to be out of the first round and you know, since the rebuild, that is relying so heavily on Kevin Durant, as he, I believe, what is he, 38 now or turns 38? You know, it's pretty rich.
3: Well, and they're relying a lot on Fred VanVleet, right? I mean, I think
0: they're still relying on him. They're still, after having so many problems at point guard last

0: a trade will happen this season or if it will happen a year from now, but they have a lot of young guys, and you know, look, they were in, they've been in on some stuff. So let's just see. One guy that was never going to be traded was Amen Thompson, and now he's got a $208 million deal.
1: And this is a big, big, big year for Alperen Şengün. Last year was not a step forward for him. You know, Rafael Stone recently returned from a trip to Turkey. You know, so they're, like, pouring into him, doing everything they can. But if this isn't a step forward season, I think there's going to be questions about whether Şengün has a long runway with the Rockets or not.
0: Şengün has a very, has a good contract.
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3: Every 40 seconds, a child is reported missing. 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

6 matchups in college football. I'm Chris Smith. Fifth-ranked LSU got two TDs through the air. Three on the ground is Steamroll, number 23, Texas A&M, 35-6. Sam Levitt finished with 312 yards passing for his fourth career 300-yard game and second this season. And after Dante Moore was carted off the field and taken by an ambulance after a late hit during the second quarter, backup Dylan Raiola threw for 289 yards and two scores to lead number 20 Oregon over 12th-ranked USC 47-27. Moore has movement in all his extremities and is being evaluated at the hospital. Meanwhile, number 24 Mississippi State edged 19th-ranked Missouri 31-24 thanks to 360 yards and

0: by Kamario Taylor. At the Big House, number 18, Michigan led 17th-ranked Iowa with 2 seconds remaining.
1: Iowa down 5, empty backfield. Here's the snap. Brown straight back. Throws to the corner of the end zone. Caught! It's caught! Touchdown, Iowa! Touchdown! Touchdown, Iowa! The game is over!
0: McCall on Learfield, Hank Brown capped off the 91-yard drive with his second TD of the day that lifted the Hawkeyes over the Wolverines 2019. At the Swamp, Jaden Ball ran for 142 yards and 3 touchdowns. Duke Clark added 126 and a score on the ground as number 21 Florida manhandled 4th-ranked Ole Miss 52-28 to reach 4-0 for the first time since 2019. Also in a ranked matchup, Colin Simmons tied the program record with 5 sacks as top-ranked Texas held on to beat number 14 Tennessee 20-17 for their 7th straight win. The back the last

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1: If you're a Knicks fan, by the way, last year the Rockets were second, and you know, in this future power ranking.
2: I think that came out before Fred tore his ACL.
1: Of course it did. Yeah, of course it did. What I'm saying, though, is that, like, I would not have regarded last year as a step forward for Houston. And, you know, they're still fourth. So, with different voters, just for the record, for the large part, except for Bobby. All this was his. Nobody contributed it. It was all Bobby. If you're a Knicks fan, you're screaming, excuse me, where are the champions?
3: Yeah.
1: Where are the champions?
3: The Knicks went from third last year to fourth this year and won a championship in between.
1: Third to fifth.
3: Third to fifth. Yeah. With a championship in between. Boy, that championship was a step back for the Knicks.
1: Listen, this is an incredible compliment to Mitchell Robinson because clearly losing him. I will say this. I was just talking with an executive the other day. Mitchell Robinson is going to be a very interesting season because the Celtics really think Mitchell Robinson is a valuable player and really prioritize getting him in the offseason and prioritize getting him off the court when they played in the playoffs 2 years ago. And they obviously love what the analytics say about Mitchell Robinson. And they didn't love what the analytics said about Jaylen Brown. Not to say one is better than the other, just to be clear. But it sort of puts what they value, it sort of

0: It's Saturday, September 26, 2026, and this is Game Night.
1: Landon Clark right now is in a quarterback, the dual threat running, and he's going to score a touchdown. Landon Clark filling in for Sam Levitt, and the first snap tonight, he takes in 4 yards for a touchdown. LSU, the route is on against Texas A&M. 37 seconds to play, third quarter. LSU looking to build on a 28-6 lead. First and goal at the 2. Clark's going to run it, and he's into the end zone. Touchdown, his second touchdown, Landon Clark. Here's the final play of the game. It's going to be a run by Carson Baker. And the final 3 seconds will tick off. And Lane Kiffin off bitter disappointment a week ago in Oxford. Back in Baton Rouge and back in the win column. LSU 35, Texas A&M 6.
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2: A playoff elimination game on September the 26th? That's what the game you just heard on ESPN Radio was billed as. Final score, though? LSU 35, Texas A&M 6. The route was on early and often in Death Valley. Welcome into Game Night here on ESPN Radio. Mia O'Brien, Mark Zeno, Kelly Stauffer joining us now. You just heard him, Mark Kestisher, and Ian Fitzsimmons on the call of that matchup in Death Valley. And Kelly likely alluded to, this is a game that we had such high hopes for, but once again for a second straight week, Marcel Reed and this A&M offense fall short. What went wrong for Mike Elko's side tonight?
3: Well, I don't know that A&M has a lot of identity on either side of the ball, quite frankly. And I think offensively, like you talked about, it starts with Marcel Reed. It starts with a new offensive coordinator, Hallam Wiggins, that was promoted from within when Colin Klein went to Kansas State. And a lot of moving parts up front that they don't really have settled in on the offensive line. And no real identified playmakers, to be honest with you, outside of maybe Mario Craver. So there aren't a lot of answers on the offensive side. And the defensive side, it's not really in much better shape, to be honest with you. They lost leadership off of last year's team. And it's a Mike Elko defense where they really count on kind of their superpower is elite pressure, resulting in sacks, tackles for loss, that type of thing, getting the offense off schedule, and then Elko calls third down himself as the head coach, and they don't really have any pressure numbers. So right now, the result tonight was because LSU had some answers and corrected some things that showed up in the Ole Miss game a week ago, and A&M really didn't correct a whole lot of anything that went wrong against Kentucky.
4: Kelly, what do we make of LSU's defense at this point? Look, they put together on paper a stellar effort, right? They only give up 197 yards. But when they played Clemson, it was Chris Vezina, who is not a high-level quarterback. Marcel Reed tonight, obviously not what he was for stretches last year. Yet when they played Trinidad Chambliss, the defense looked a lot worse. So I don't know what to make of this LSU defense. What did you take from tonight's game?
3: Well, I think they are really good. I think they had a bad quarter and a half against Trinidad Chambliss and Ole Miss, to be honest with you. I think the narrative is slightly blown out of proportion in terms of LSU has a lot of defensive problems. Trinidad Chambliss couldn't have played better in the first half. And then at halftime, LSU made some adjustments, and the second half was a completely different story up until the go-ahead touchdown that Trinidad made by actually a quarterback zone read where the read would have called for him to actually give the football, but as star players will do at times, he went against the read because he wanted to make the play and thought he could himself, and he did. So I honestly believe that LSU's defense is legit. I think they have edge pressure. I think they have defensive tackles that are kind of coming into their own, especially the freshman Deuce Gerald's that's going to be a superstar. But injuries are starting to mount. They have Deshaun Spears, one of their best defensive players, ACL out against Ole Miss, so he's done for the year. Whit Weeks left tonight, went into the tent and came out wearing a boot, towel over his head, went to the locker room on crutches, was meant there by his parents. So think offensively and defensively to be a college football playoff team. But when you get past the first 22 guys or so, you start to question the depth of this team, and I think that's what's starting to happen right now.
2: Kelly Stauffer, fresh off of calling LSU's bounce back 35-6 win over Texas A&M at Tiger Stadium right here on ESPN Radio. Kind enough to join us here on game night. Kelly, great job on the call, and of course, safe travels to you and Mark Kestisher and Ian Fitzsimmons to the airport and beyond.
3: All right, you guys have a great night. Thank you.
4: Thanks, Doug.
2: In addition to Whit Weeks' injury, Sam Levitt did leave this game with a calf injury. We will keep you posted with the very latest as far as the LSU quarterback and his status moving forward as that information becomes available. It's game night here on ESPN Radio. Mia O'Brien, Mark Zeno, a big bounce-back win for the Tigers and a massive win for Oregon at the Coliseum over USC. But it all started with a very scary scene.
5: Two receivers to the right. That's Moore and Stewart. Hampton alone to the left. Hill beside Dante. Back to throw. Steps up. Could run and will run all the way inside the 15. Hooks down. Whoa. That's got to be a couple of
6: flags. It will be.
5: It is. Dante Moore is down on the field, and he is not moving.
6: He got hit hard.
7: That is a quick way to get your rear end.
5: And now more
7: ejected.
5: Flags. More flags. The Oregon's team is out on the field.
7: Well, and he's celebrating. The USC player is celebrating out there.
5: Yeah, there are flags everywhere. And
7: Desmond Stevens, number 8, is the one who came in and delivered the hit and then got up and celebrated all over on the field.
5: Yeah.
2: The call from Jerry Allen from Learfield says it all, although I know Mark Zeno certainly shares those sentiments and has even more to share with you here on game night with regards to Dante Moore's injury in the second quarter of tonight's 41-27 win for the Ducks. Moore does have movement in all of his extremities and is being evaluated thoroughly at the Los Angeles General County Hospital, according to a team spokesperson. Dylan Raiola came on in relief. He dazzled in his debut for the Ducks, Mark, but at the same time, obviously a Heisman hopeful entering the season. It hasn't been the 2026 campaign that Dante Moore wanted, and now a lot of unknown for he and this Ducks offense moving forward.
4: I mean, just think of how precarious this situation is for Dante Moore. He went from a guy last year who could have come out and easily been a top 5 pick, if not the number 1 overall pick, in the NFL draft. Chose to come back to school, and now he's in danger of his career being over. Now, you may think that's hyperbole. You may think I'm some people listening out there and be like, I'm making too big of it. No, the reality, that dude was convulsing on the field after that hit. That's the level of severity that was. That wasn't just a plain old concussion. That's something that may alter the course of his career, maybe even his life, with that level of hit. And to treat it with anything less of that severity is a you problem. I'm not going to get, you know, lecturous here. That's not even a word. But you get my point. Like, I'm not here to lecture anybody on this, but, you know, this is why, specifically why, both college and the NFL for the better part of 2 decades have been legislating this hit out of the game, period. For everybody out there, and I've seen former football players, former NFL players, everybody else, he should slide later. We should get rid of the slide. You're not getting rid of the slide. And until we do, the rules of the game of which football that we all watch and have watched for the last 20 years, all say you cannot do that to a sliding quarterback. It is a known commodity. It is a known rule. There is no excuse for it otherwise. Oh, it's physics. It's a bang-bang play. You know what it is, Mia? When you have 10 yards between you and the open field and the quarterback, and you have 5 yards between when he starts to slide, you have an opportunity to pull up. These guys can turn on a dime. Don't give me that. Like, don't give me they can't pull up. They can't. And again, he didn't have to throw his forearm up at the same time as he was going down towards his head.
2: He also didn't have to throw up a double bird and
4: celebrate.
2: Well, that's
4: the next part, yes.
2: Desmond Stevens, as head coach Lincoln Riley, was asked about Dante Moore's injury as well as the celebration that followed.
8: You know, first I want to say hope Dante's okay. Never want to see that with any opponent, no matter how competitive the game is. These are all people at the end of the day on both sides, so wish him a speedy recovery.
9: Did you see the segment celebrating
8: that
9: hit on Dante?
8: I did not see it, no.
2: Of course he didn't see it.
4: Well, that's probably the smartest answer for him to give publicly at this point in time.
2: Yeah. It's game night here on ESPN Radio. He's Mark Zeno. I'm Mia O'Brien. We will hear from Oregon head coach Dan Lanning as soon as he takes the podium. But first, it was a wild day in the Big Ten, including the craziest ending in Ann Arbor that we may have seen this entire college football season. That's saying a lot, considering what we've seen in 2026. It's game night on ESPN Radio and the ESPN app.
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13: 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DeAndre Swift and the Bears looking to get that Chicago magic cooking again. A marquee NFC matchup in primetime? 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
1: Hey, it's Evan Cohen. 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

0: Brown straight back, throws to the corner of the end zone, caught! It's caught! Touchdown, Iowa! The game is over! The Hawks have won it!
1: Not much run, it's in this play. You just don't know how it's going to go.
2: I mean, we shot ourselves in the foot. 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
3: Well, you got to bounce back. And again, that's life. I mean, you get knocked on your butt, you pick yourself up, and you continue to fight and scrap.
4: We know as an offense that we can do this. I was just telling the guys, hey, this is where you make your money. We got to go make plays, and you got to believe that this is going to happen.
5: Michigan had 5 more first downs than Iowa. They had 95 more rushing yards than Iowa. They outgained Iowa by 144 yards. And they still lost to Iowa. 20-19 in a battle of number 17, number 18, an absolute dandy at the Big House. And boy, oh boy, did this one end in epic fashion. It's game night here on ESPN Radio. Mia O'Brien, Mark Zeno, joined now by the hero of the Michigan Miracle, Iowa quarterback Hank Brown. And Hank, let's go chronological order here. You get the ball back, a 1:46 to go in this ball game. What is the conversation in the huddle as you're getting ready to do the impossible?
4: Yeah, you know, I think just with the guys on the sideline, belief is the biggest thing. And so I'm just trying to preach to the guys, hey, we got to believe. Like, we know as an offense that we can do this. And so I was just telling the guys, hey, this is where you make your money. We got to go make plays, and you got to believe that this is going to happen. And so it was fun to be able to go out there and execute on it and make it happen.
6: Hank, on that last pass, the one to Reese Vanderzee for the touchdown, you take me through it. Did you know you were going looking to him right away, or was it something that you saw at the line of scrimmage? What did you see as the play unfolded?
4: Yeah, so obviously we were in empty formation, and just taking my pre-snap picture of what we had. We were trying to get everybody in the end zone. And they were pressed on Reese. They had two safeties back there. So I knew that from the pre-snap picture, Reese was my best option. The safety wasn't far enough over Reese to be able to make a play on that. Maybe he could have if we threw it over top. But as soon as I snapped the ball, I just peripheraled what that corner was doing, and he kind of bailed and was kind of soft on Reese. And so me and Reese were on the same page to be able to go back shoulder with it. And he made an incredible grab, got 2 feet in. And, you know, that just shows, you know, Reese is somebody that I trust to make a play in the biggest moment. And he obviously proved that. And he's done it last year, and he did it again tonight.
5: Let's hang on that thought for a hot second longer with Iowa quarterback Hank Brown. Reese Vanderzee didn't have a touchdown entering the day. He caught 2 TDs on 5 receptions in this 20-19 win over Michigan. Just describe what Reese has been able to do in your 2 seasons in Iowa City with him, Hank, and, of course, now 3 seasons on campus.
4: Man, Reese is one of the best people I know. He's so unselfish. He's always looking to help others out and encourage others. He loves Jesus, and he's a servant leader. And so to see him, you know, he's been working all offseason. And so to see him go out there and have a day that he had today, we know he can do that. And just to be able to go do it in the biggest moment, I'm just so happy for him. You know, there couldn't be a better person that deserves, you know, the success that he had today.
6: Speaking of success for you, Hank, you know, look, you spent 2 years at Auburn sort of waiting to get your chance, and you transfer to Iowa. You wait last year to get your chance. Now it's your team. This is your moment. Does this feel like the culmination of all the work you've put into this point?
4: Yeah, you know, I think first, man, I just want to give the glory to my Lord and Savior, Jesus Christ. You know, I wouldn't be in this situation without him, and just dependence on him throughout this entire game today, just being able to lean on him and talk to him on the sideline and just say, Lord, you know, early on, we weren't clicking offensively. And so we just had to trust it and forget what lies behind and strain forward to what's ahead. And so I think going back to just looking throughout my career, you know, like you said, I have faced a lot of adversity and had to wait my turn. And so to be able to go out there and execute today at a high level, I think it's a big testament to my relationship with Jesus Christ. And I just want to give all glory to him. You know, I wouldn't be here without him. And you know, he gives me the peace, joy, and confidence to go out there and execute like that and have fun with it.
5: Iowa quarterback Hank Brown joining Mia O'Brien, Mark Zeno here on Game Night on ESPN Radio. Hank, before we let you go, I have to ask. It's something that's so uniquely Iowa, but I know it is something that I'm sure means a lot to you. When you see Coach Barron sobbing after games, what does that mean to you and the guys?
4: Man, it's special. I can't say enough good things about Coach Ferentz, and I don't need to because I think everybody in the country knows it at this point, but he's one of one.

0: and sobbing. As a player who's playing for him, you know, there's no greater feeling than knowing that your coach is just exploding with joy, you know, tears of joy. And so he's put so much work into this game, and to be able to play for a guy like that and to execute and have success for a guy like that means everything.
1: Hank, I already shared it with you off the air. Of course, I covered the Hawkeyes, full disclosure, from 2015 to 2018. KF holds a special place in my heart as well. And I'd be remiss of it if I didn't tell you that last night here on Game Night on ESPN Radio, I said, you know, there was another curly blonde-haired quarterback for the Hawkeyes, a Tennessee native who once led them to a 12-0 record in 2015 named C.J. Beathard. All the best to you moving forward as the Hawks are 4-0 for the first time since 2021 after this 20-19 win. Congrats on the victory, Hank. Good luck next week against Ohio
2: Congrats,
1: State.
2: Congrats, Hank.
0: Awesome. Thank you so much.
1: Iowa is 4-0 for the first time since 2021. And, of course, now they turn their attention, Mark Zinno, to the Ohio State Buckeyes. Last time that the Buckeyes visited Kinnick Stadium, 2017, they call it Woodshed out there in eastern Iowa, 55-24, a heavy personnel package by Kirk Ferentz and that offense. They really laid the wood, they laid the pain on the Buckeyes, and it's something that I know Ohio State fans still think about from time to time.
3: I don't know if you're a big believer in karma, but many feel like this was karma for Western Michigan.
1: Ah, yes. Let's not bury the lead. Most indeed. Karma, but with an M, right? Like I tweeted it out already, like with the M
3: logo. With the M, yes.
1: The fact that there were 2 seconds left on the clock, too, and the fact that if not for an injury to John Henry Daly, the star pass rusher for Michigan, who followed Kyle Whittingham from Utah, if he doesn't go down, there's a good chance that Iowa doesn't have the time for this Hail Mary to Reese Vanderzee. This doesn't happen.
3: That is correct, yes. By the way, you know, after we spoke with Hank, I went back and looked at the play multiple times over because the way he described what he saw, it really was an incredible read by him. Like, you know, it's always interesting to hear somebody say it, and you go back and watch it, and you understand what he was looking at. You're like, wow, that's a really professional throw. That's a great read, pre-snap read by him, and just an excellent execution all around, and congrats to Iowa on the win.
1: And he was in a quarterback competition just 2 weeks ago. Iowa, a 20-19 winner over Michigan. A wild day across the Big Ten. As mentioned, Oregon, 41-27 over USC. How about Wisconsin? Their first win over Penn State in 15 years. Their first win in Happy Valley since 2003. They hand Matt Campbell his first loss as the head coach of the Nittany Lions, 24-20. We will hit all those games in the Big Ten, plus a huge win in the Swamp and the very latest on Dante Moore. In case you missed it, he does have feeling in all of his extremities, currently being evaluated in a Los Angeles area hospital. It's Game Night here on ESPN Radio and the all-new ESPN app.
4: 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Jalen Hurts and the Eagles head to Chicago looking to stay hot. 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It's Unsportsmanlike, 6 a.m. Eastern, right here on ESPN Radio, ESPN2, and ESPNU.
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19: A huge week four in college football. I'm Chris Smith. 10th-ranked LSU started out hot in Death Valley.
20: They're getting right up to the line of scrimmage. 9:43 and counting here in the first quarter. They snap it, love it to Jones, and this is a touchdown. Touchdown, LSU. Second drive, a money drive for the Tigers, who have the lead here at 9:37 to go in the first quarter.
19: Call on ESPN Radio. 10th-ranked LSU got two TDs through the air. Three on the ground to steamroll number 23 Texas A&M 35-6. Meanwhile, number 20 Oregon crushed 12th-ranked USC 41-27. But Ducks quarterback Dante Moore was carted off the field and taken in by an ambulance after a late hit during the second quarter, replaced by backup Dylan Riola, who threw for 289 yards and two scores. Moore has movement in all of his extremities and is being evaluated at the hospital. And number 24, Mississippi State, edge 19th-ranked Missouri, 31-24, thanks to 360 yards and three TDs by Kamario Taylor. The Bulldogs notched their first win in an AP-ranked matchup since 2014 and start 2-0 in conference play for the first time since 2014. And during the final weekend of the MLB regular season, the Guardians clinched their third straight AL Central crown with an 11-5 win over the Royals and a White Sox loss. Cleveland, second seed in the AL with a bye in the ALDS, and will play the third seed AL wildcard White Sox or the AL West winner. Speaking of the AL West, the Rangers push the race with the Astros to the final day of the regular season with a 6-2 win over the Twins.
21: Hey, it's resident Super Bowl champ Chris Cannon coming up Monday, week three in the NFL to week four in college football. I'll recap it all in my Upon Further Review at 7 a.m. Eastern. 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

0: It's Saturday, September 26, 2026, and this is Game Night.
1: Two receivers to the right. That's Moore and Stewart. Hampton alone to the left. Hill beside Dante. Back to throw. Steps up. Could run and will run all the way inside the 15. Hooks down. Oh, that's got to be a couple of
2: flags. It will be.
1: It is. Dante Moore is down on the field, and he is not moving. He got hit hard.
2: That is a quick way to get your rear end.
1: And now more ejected. Flags. More flags. The Oregon's team is out on the field.
2: Well, and he's celebrating. The USC player is celebrating out there.
1: Yeah, there are flags everywhere. And
2: Desmond Stevens, number 8, is the one who came in and delivered the hit and then got up and celebrated all over on the field.
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3: A horrific situation in the first half, as described by Jerry Allen from Learfield at the Coliseum this evening. But we are happy to report tonight that Oregon star quarterback Dante Moore does have movement in all of his extremities. He is currently being evaluated thoroughly at Los Angeles General County Hospital, according to an Oregon team spokesperson. This is Game Night here on ESPN Radio and the ESPN app. Mia O'Brien, Mark Zinno. 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And Mark, first things first. All the best to Dante Moore, who has not had the season he was hoping for when he opted to return to college. He did start this game prior to that injury, 8 of 10 for 77 yards through the air. Unfortunately, that is just going to be a footnote when all is said and done. The headliner of this game is obviously the injury to Moore. There immediately was a touchdown scored because this injury took place in the red zone right after Moore was carted off the field. Every player on that touchdown celebration, that touchdown by Evan Stewart, held up a 5 in their hands to represent the number 5 for Dante Moore. This game was clearly more than just a quote-unquote rivalry game of two old Pac-12 outfits and, of course, now members of the Big Ten. And at the same time, I think that storyline number 2 that we also can't ignore is that Dylan Raiola balled out in his debut for Oregon. He scored. He led five touchdown drives, 6 scoring drives in his first ever appearance for Dan Lanning and the Ducks.
4: Yeah, I mean, look at another journey that's just, you know, almost crazy to think of. Remember, went to Nebraska, was originally supposed to go to Georgia, then went to Nebraska, pulled out of Georgia, went to Nebraska. You know, his season ends last year against USC, coincidentally enough, with a broken leg, and then he transfers to be the understudy to Dante Moore for a year. So he went from the starter that purposely transferred to go be a backup for a year to sort of recalibrate his career. Now he gets, you know, unfortunate circumstances in which he's getting his shot, which that means, you know, Dante Moore is going to be out for an extended period of time. We hope not, but we'll see. And now he gets a shot and does it against in a must-have spot in a major conference game, right? Oregon takes a second loss here. This season is on life support, if not done already. And that is a difficult spot for Dylan Raiola to be in. And he looked a little rusty at first glance, but he settled in nicely and made some really good throws along the way. And credit to him for picking his team up and putting him on his back.
3: 19 of 25 for 289 yards. He threw 2 touchdowns, and like I mentioned earlier, he led 5 touchdown drives. Let's hear from his head coach, Dan Lanning, on how his team responded to Dante Moore's injury.
5: You know, energy change whenever Dante got hurt. You had a lot of guys on the sideline that were emotional in that moment, including myself.

0: saw this on the film. Just got prepared for this moment like he was going to be out there in the field when his number got called. Not knowing that it would, but when his number got called, he was ready for it and he was able to execute. So really proud of that and really proud of Dylan from that standpoint.
1: Dylan Raiola, the most yards off the bench by a quarterback since Connor Shaw in 2004 against a top 15 opponent. And then at the same time, Mark Zeno, there's two sides to this coin, because to add insults to injury with regards to USC, because as we already discussed earlier in the program, the fact that Desmond Stevens was celebrating the hit that he laid on Dante Moore, we could wax poetic about that for the next hour. We won't, because we do want to hear from Lincoln Riley, but at the same time, this doesn't put USC's season on life support, but 41 points by the Ducks, the most that this USC defense that many people have put on fraud alert already has given up in 2026.
2: I mean, look, it's wash, rinse, repeat for Lincoln Riley at USC, right? I mean, it is a team that is highlighted by their offense. They continue to get high-level quarterback play. They continue to put up points at will against everybody they play. And then they step into conference play, and they play teams with good defenses, and their offense is just a little bit less than what they normally are. Instead of scoring 40, they score 30, or tonight they score 27, and their defense is not able to stop anybody. And they bring in Gary Patterson, the former TCU head coach, to run the defense this year, and they tried Alex Grinch last year and other defense. It just is not working. This is why Lincoln Riley, over the last 3 years, now moving into year four, is now 3-11 against ranked opponents. Because when they are asked to step up in class and defensively match somebody on their offensive level, they continually come up short. Look, and I hate this for Lincoln Riley. I think he's an excellent coach. I've talked to him many times. I've had the pleasure of interviewing him many times. He's a really great guy, and I think he's a heck of an offensive mind. But something has got to give at some point in time, because you can't just keep repeating the same story over and over again for USC. The expectations need to be higher. They need to be better. And if this team has serious designs of making a college football playoff, you've got to be able to win games like this. And you can't do it when you give up 40. It's just really tough to ask your offense to score 45. Mia, you know the last time that USC broke 30 against Oregon?
1: Well, I know Dan Lanning has never lost to USC, so do tell me, Zeno.
2: You got to go back to 2016. You know who the quarterback of that USC team was?
1: Oh, boy. Sam Darnold.
2: One Sam Darnold.
1: There it is. There we go. A little
2: Super
1: trivia.
2: Super Bowl-winning Sam Darnold was the last quarterback to score 40 on Oregon at USC. It doesn't matter where the game was. You can't ask your offense to do that against high-level, equitable competition. It's not going to work.
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3: 45-28, first and goal at the 1.5. Two-back set. The triple eye. Harper will probably bounce out of it. He does to the left. Dippery, the fullback. Turn, hand it off to Ball. Runs left, into the end zone. Touchdown, Jaden Ball. Hello, Heisman voters. Jaden Ball makes a third house call today.
1: Voice of the Florida Gators, Sean Kelly, on the call from Learfield. Mark Zeno, have you heard of the phrase three sides minimum, when it comes to barbecue? Have you heard that before?
2: No, I just eat barbecue. I don't do much else with it.
1: Okay, well, so there's a lot of people who say that it's three sides minimum if you go to a barbecue establishment. When it comes to Jaden Ball, the Florida star running back, it's two touchdowns minimum, and it's a minimum of 136 yards in his four outings of 2026. Joining us to break down the Gators' 52-28 win over number 4 Ole Miss is Ryan O'Halloran of the Florida Times Union. And Ryan, I'm going to be honest, my co-host here, Mark Zeno, he is madly in love with John Summerall. He's madly in love with Buster Faulkner of the Florida coaching staff. So I'm going to reserve the offensive-related questions for him. Instead, I want to start with you with this. How did Florida beat Trinidad Chambliss and Ole Miss?
4: We're going to join you guys tonight. I think what happened early in the game is that Chambliss got banged up a little bit on a scramble, and you don't know, did that affect them? You know, did it throw emotion? Did it throw you to scramble? The Ole Miss offense got going a little bit in the third quarter, but I think in the first half, they failed fourth down. Then they punted. Then they got some penalties. And they really were spinning their wheels. Then towards the end of the first half, they got going. They continued to get going beginning of the third quarter, and twice, easier than it sounds now. They got within 3 points at 17-14 and 24-21. Then it stalled out with a sack strip fumble. That was sort of the last hope for the Rebels.
2: It's interesting because, you know, I knew this offense was going to be better. Being here in Atlanta, I covered Georgia Tech last year. I knew what Buster Faulkner was capable of doing with Haynes King, and we're seeing a lot of that with Aaron Filo. I know we're getting a little bit out over our skis here. Let's see. Buster Faulkner is going to get a head coaching job in the NFL, and Florida can't be stopped on offense, and Jaden Baugh is going to be in the Heisman. All those things may be true, but how far out over our skis with this team and this offense in particular are we at this point in time? It's really, really good. I mean, there's no other way to shake it.
4: No, I don't think we're over-exaggerating this offense at all. They scored more than 200 points this season. They played four games. They rushed for 300 yards tonight against an SEC competition. That should happen. So I think Buster Faulkner is going to be one and done in Florida. If I'm him, I'd have my eyes on an OC job in the NFL rather than a rebuilding college head coaching job, but that's a couple months away. The fact that they went from an offense that was called by Billy Napier to an offense that's called by Buster Faulkner, any kind of night and day analogy, it applies here because, yes, Florida added some players, but they also returned a lot of players. And this offense, they're surprised when they don't gain 5 yards. They're surprised when they punt. What they showed tonight against Ole Miss was the two-headed running attack, Jake Bob, Duke Clark, but also my only concern coming out of this game offensively is Aaron Filo throwing it downfield was not as accurate as you would like, and if they have to fall behind and have to come back, will that hurt their chance?
1: Florida Gators have scored 50 or more in three of their first four games. The last time they did that was in 1996. So, by the way, that was the last time, or not the last time, I should say the first time that they won the national championship. And, of course, Ryan O'Halloran, because I have to note this on your way out the door, the Florida Gators, again, have scored 50 points three times in four games under John Summerall. They did it two times in Billy Napier's four-year tenure. Did I do that right, sir?
4: That is right, and tonight against the Ole Miss, this is what Florida football should look like. This is what Steve Spurrier did. This is what Urban Meyer did. And they went through all these coaches trying to get back to those glory days. Chances are this could be viewed today as the beginning.
2: I do have one question here about the Florida defense, because I've described it as leaky, and I think it will continue to be leaky throughout the season. And for all the accolades of the offense, eventually as they get further into their season, they're going to start running up against some high-level defenses in Texas and in Georgia. When their offense won't put up 50, they might only put up 27 or 30, and that might not be enough defensively. How quickly or badly do they need to sort of get better defensive consistency?
4: Probably 2 weeks when they go to Texas, and then after that they have a bye to Georgia in Atlanta on the 31st of October. You know, one thing I saw against Florida Atlantic a couple weeks ago is that the Florida corners gave way too much pressure. Like, they were so worried about getting beat downfield that they gave up the easy button throws. You saw a little bit of that tonight. You saw a double groove for Ole Miss have a big game. But the thing is, the pass rush, okay, who's going to rise up? Are they going to be able to get there with four? Are they going to have to rush five or more, which creates other problems for your coverage? So I think it's going to be a concern point, but if they can keep on taking some steps forward and be plus two in turnovers, that will solve a lot of those issues.
1: They did exactly that today. The Florida Gators defeat Ole Miss 52-28. They are 4-0 for the first time since 2019. Now I got it right. See, now I got all my years confused.
2: Yep.
1: You got me really thinking, Ryan, when you're reciting all these coaches of yesteryear's past, and that's right, the Dan Mullen era wasn't that long ago, but it sure feels like it because, as you alluded to, John Summerall playing a toughest guy wins brand of football, and that is what the Gators want to be all about. Ryan O'Halloran, the Florida Times Union, appreciate you stopping by, brother man. I will see you tomorrow. Jaguars, Patriots, Everbank Stadium.
4: All right, thanks, Doc.
1: The Jaguars, of course, coached by another man that my co-host Mark Zeno is madly in love with in Liam Cohen, who also does a pretty fine job of calling plays. By the way, I realized the reason I had that brain fart, Mark Zeno, because I'm still hung up on the Iowa Hawkeyes victory, their first 4-0 start since 2021. Another statement in the SEC that's next on ESPN Radio.
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1: Hey, it's Evan Cohen. 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

0: Four-man front. Gamecocks will swing it up. Red Morgan will walk in. Touchdown, Alabama. Pick six. Literally.
1: Tired. Kalen DeBoer's offense has scored 45-plus in their first four games of 2026. Wired. That defense, oh, boy. Kane Womack has those boys flying around, too. It's game night here on ESPN Radio, the ESPN app. Mia O'Brien, Mark Zeno. We are presented by Progressive Insurance, and we are now joined by Caleb Woodson, one of those senior linebackers for Kane Womack and Kalen DeBoer in Tuscaloosa. Caleb, thank you so much for joining us. 12 tackles for you in a 49-18 win over South Carolina this evening. Why has this defense been so productive to begin the year?
2: Yeah, I think we're just dialing in on the process, you know, preparation each week leads to our confidence come game time. So, you know, I think we're really just focused on, you know, preparing each week so we can perform on game day.
3: When you talk about complementary football, you know, I mean, you have Keelan Russell and they're trying to get the offense moving and going, yet you guys continue to hold up your end of the bargain. I mean, How important is it to you guys to continue to keep this offense who's learning and growing in positions to succeed?
2: Yeah, it's so important. You know, complement football is everything. You know, momentum is also everything. So, you know, when we make a play on defense, it helps the momentum of the whole game and vice versa when offense makes a play. So, you know, it's just important to have both sides clicking at and picking each other up at the same time.
1: Mia O'Brien, Mark Zeno with you on game night here on ESPN Radio, joined by Alabama senior linebacker Caleb Woodson. Caleb, this is your first year in Tuscaloosa. You transferred in from Virginia Tech. What for you has been the defining moment of, hey, this Kane Womack defense, it's the right defense for me, and I am in the place where I am supposed to be?
2: Yeah, you know, just coming in, you know, putting my head down and working, you know, learning a new system. You know, as I said earlier, my preparation for each game is just really intense, and so I can just perform my best on come game day. So, you know, it's been great playing for Coach Womack and for playing for the Tide.
3: To that end, what's it like playing for Kalen DeBoer? You know, there's been so much said about him trying to follow up after Nick Saban, right? It's just incredibly large shoes to fill. But what does it mean to have a guy like him on the sidelines for you each week?
2: Yeah, it's amazing. You know, he's a players coach. You know, he looks out for his players. He's a great guy, you know, off the field. Just really cares about us and does everything to help us.
1: Caleb, Mississippi State, your opponent next week, trying to put the finishing touches on a 31-24 victory. But for you, you guys have Georgia the week after Mississippi State. How do you focus on the task at hand, but also know that you have a gauntlet ahead of you on this schedule?
2: Yeah, so we take it week by week. So, you know, we have a 24-hour rule. We get to enjoy this win for 24 hours, and then we move on to preparation for Mississippi State. But, you know, we're not looking past, you know, Mississippi State because, you know, they're the game before we play Georgia. So we got to really just focus in, hone in, game plan for Mississippi State. And then, you know, after that game, then we focus on the next team.
3: When you play a quarterback like Kamario Taylor, who has so many weapons in his game, how much harder is it for you guys to prepare for a quarterback like that?
2: Yeah, you know, when you play a mobile quarterback like that, definitely adds a, you know, aspect. You know, he can run, so you got to make sure we can contain him, you know, stay in our rush lanes, and definitely lock in on that.
1: Alabama, a 49-18 winner this evening as they improve to 4-0 on the season. Caleb Woodson, senior linebacker, 12 tackles. We appreciate you joining us here on Game Night on ESPN Radio, Caleb.
2: Yeah, thank you so much. Have a good night.
3: Thanks, Caleb. Congrats.
1: Tune in for football on Sunday as the Dolphins host the Chiefs. 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Alabama winners tonight over South Carolina. Mississippi State indeed winners over Mizzou. It was a nail-biter that Mark Zeno had to sweat out, but the Mississippi State Bulldogs 4-0 for a second straight season. First time they've gone back-to-back 4-0 starts since 1944 to 1945. Two other games in the SEC we've yet to hit on, Zeno, that I think do correlate to one another. Number one, Texas, a 2017 winner at Neyland Stadium over Tennessee. Georgia, in your neck of the woods, thumps Oklahoma 41-13. Are the Dogs actually the number one team in the country?
3: No, I still think Texas is.
1: Oh, you do? Interesting.
3: Texas is the best defense in the country, for my money. And that's what separates them. And the scary part is, for as good as Georgia's defense is, their offense is the better unit on the field between those two teams. And you didn't think you were going to be saying that going into this year. But their offense just looks different. It looks dynamic. And, you know, it's so easy to tear down Texas, and I just feel like it's lazy, and everybody wants to do it. The idea of going on the road and winning in the SEC is the most difficult thing to do in college football. With deference to the Big Ten, and I know they won the last two national titles, but there's not a lot of really legitimate road environments there other than Ohio State and going to the big house in Michigan, right? Like, you know, maybe even Iowa City at night could be daunting for certain teams. But the reality is the depth of the SEC, to be able to win on the road like that in Neyland Stadium is a really, really tough thing to do. And, again, we can tear down Arch all we want. We could say he's not that good, all those things. It doesn't matter. That's a complete football team. And the fact that they're winning games on the road speaks volumes to how good they are.
1: A 42% pressure rate for that Texas defense. Colin Simmons leading the way with 5 sacks to tie a Texas single-game record. He is the first FBS player in 20 years to do that against a ranked team. And should be noted, Georgia not going back on the road for another 2 weeks. And when they do, they will face the Alabama Crimson Tide. As

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0: football. I'm Chris Smith. 10th-ranked LSU got two TDs through the air, three on the ground, to steamroll number 23, Texas A&M, 35-6. Sam Levitt finished with 312 passing yards, his fourth career 300-yard game and second this season. And after Dante Moore was carted off the field and taken by an ambulance after a late hit during the second quarter, backup Dylan Rayola threw for 289 yards and two scores to lead number 20 Oregon over 12th-ranked USC 41-27. Moore has movement in all his extremities and is being evaluated at the hospital. Meanwhile, number 24 Mississippi State edged 19th-ranked Missouri 31-24 thanks to 360 yards and three TDs held by Kamario Taylor. And a pair of upsets by the unranked first in Happy Valley.
1: Clock continues to run. 125. Joseph gets the snap. Four receivers out on routes. Flips to the near side. Throws over the middle. It's Harris wide open. Flag blown as he goes to the 30. Breaks the tackle. 20. 10. Touchdown, Wisconsin. 72 yards. And pending the penalty, the Badgers have the lead with 1:13 to go.
0: Mike Cousins with the call on ESPN Radio. Wisconsin scored twice in the last 4 minutes to beat 13th-ranked Penn State 24-20. While Wake Forest held on for the 30-27 win over 16th-ranked Louisville and improved to 3-1 for the third time in the last 5 seasons. On the hoops, where the Bulls are trading Rob Dillon.

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1: Sand out of the shotgun. He's going to throw this one with pressure coming. Fires deep down the right side in the end zone. Smith got it for six. Jeremiah Smith. 26-yard TD pass through the air from Julian Sand. The fourth time those two have connected for a touchdown pass through the air, and that would increase Ohio State's lead to 34-13.
2: Not one, not two, not three, four touchdowns. On 12 catches, 217 total receiving yards for one Jeremiah Smith, who, if you head on over to DraftKings right now, is the betting favorite to win the Heisman Trophy. It's game night here on ESPN Radio, presented by Progressive Insurance. Mia O'Brien, Mark Zeno. And Mark Zeno, of course, you write at ESPN.com on all things DraftKings, betting, the best lines, the best odds. What would you say as far as Jeremiah Smith actually being the one holding the trophy when it's all said and done come December?
3: It would tell me that the hype of the 2026 quarterback draft was way overhyped, is what it would tell me. I mean, this is generically turned into a quarterback award. Doesn't mean it's right, but that's what it's turned into. And for all of these quarterbacks, you know, five or six of them, when the season started, between Trinidad and Arch and Dante Moore, I hope he's doing better, and all the other quarterbacks that are out there that were at the top of this list, the fact that it is Jeremiah Smith that's sitting there is quite notable. I mean, and again, there are a couple of names in there right now in the top five that never were there in the beginning of the year. Kamario Taylor being one of them from Mississippi State. Jaden Ball, the other one from Florida, being there right now, who's only a very short price away from Trinidad Chambliss, who last week was the odds-on favorite to win it. So you see how the odds move very, very quickly here. I mean, listen, I think it would be great for the Heisman itself to see Jeremiah Smith and Jaden Baugh in New York City along with a quarterback. That would speak volumes to at least some normalcy coming back to the award going to the best player, not just the best quarterback.
2: It should be noted, number one, Paul Keels from Learfield on the call of that 26-yard touchdown reception by Jeremiah Smith. That made it 34-13 Ohio State in what proved to be a rout of Illinois today, 42-19. The other side of the coin of that touchdown is, of course, Julian Sayin, who was the runner-up for the Heisman Trophy 1 year ago in his first year as the starting quarterback for the Buckeyes. Sayin today, 27 of 36 for 367 yards, and, of course, those four touchdowns that all went to Jeremiah Smith. And somehow, some ways, you know, I feel like that continues to be another footnote in terms of Ohio State and their rise here in 2026 and the continued ascension of Jeremiah Smith. Ohio State currently seventh in the latest AP poll entering week four. We're not talking about Julian Sayin when it comes to the Heisman this year. We're not talking about Julian Sayin when it comes to potentially entering the NFL draft after this upcoming cycle.
3: Well, let's give a little bit of applause where it's due here. Arthur Smith, who is now the offensive coordinator at Ohio State, has done dynamic things there all across the board on the offensive side of the ball. And it's sort of his genius that has elevated Jeremiah Smith to the point where he's in. I mean, you know, Jeremiah Smith in and of himself is a cheat code. But when you give it to a really good offensive mind that can elevate it even further, I think that's what we're really seeing here. And Julian Sayin is sort of just operating the offense within the parameters that he's given. And that's not to downplay, you know, his efforts or his play or anything like that. But, you know, at the end of the day, you know, Sayin's numbers would look dynamically different without Jeremiah Smith, the same way they did last year without Carnell Tate and everybody else. I mean, you know, this is an offense that has been loaded with pass catchers for the past couple of years that have been incredible. And when you get to that point, you know, you're really talking about, you know, an idea of the weapons being greater than the sum of the parts, so to speak.
2: The Buckeyes pick up a 42-19 win. They head to Iowa City next week. A 3:30 kick from Kinnick Stadium. Of course, that comes on the heels of Iowa's last-second 20-19 victory at the Big House in Ann Arbor this afternoon. A crazy day in the Big Ten. 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Julian Sayin may not be in the conversation for April's NFL draft, but this next guy is.
1: They back out, and they get home again. Banyan slammed down to the ground. Colin Simmons got him down for a second time. Watson contributed, and now a flag after the play. This may have been a taunting.
4: Simmons made the sack. The flag came out well after that.
5: That's sportsmanlike conduct. Defense, number one, there's too many using the restroom. It's a 15-yard penalty from the succeeding spot. Automatic touchdown.
4: Well, Kyle Wilson's description pretty much says it all.
6: Just an absolute idiotic move by Colin Simmons doing that. We're supposed to be one of the leaders of this defense.
2: Chris Fowler, Kirk Herbstreit on ABC on the call of Texas's victory on Rocky Top today. But, of course, while we'd love for the headliner from this game to be Colin Simmons' five-sack performance, Zeno, it's not. It instead is simulating using the restroom after recording sack number one in celebration. Number one, let's start with this. Have you ever heard an official in any sport use the term simulating using the restroom? Like, did we add that to the rule book after DK Metcalf in the Egg Bowl a couple of years ago?
3: Yeah, it's right after giving him the business from Ron Cherry several years ago at the bottom of the pile. I mean, you know, I don't know what you say. I mean, credit to the ref for at least, you know, acknowledging what the foul was. Most people just say, unsportsmanlike conduct, you know, and leave it at that. But
2: yeah, excessive celebration.
3: Exactly. And that or taunting, whatever it is, that's good on the ref because you at least give us something to laugh at and talk about. But I don't think Steve Sarkisian was laughing. I don't know if anybody else was laughing at it other than the Internet and Twitter because we seem to enjoy it. But, yeah, I don't disagree with Kirk Herbstreit. Like, it's just a ridiculously silly thing to do.
2: Let's see if Steve Sarkisian agrees with Kirk Herbstreit's assessment of Colin Simmons' unique celebration.
5: Yeah, we took him out, we addressed it, and put him back in. You know, I mean, at that point, you know, I mean, I'm not going to give the guy the death penalty, right, over an unsportsmanlike conduct penalty. We got to fix it, though, right? That can't continue as we move forward. And so, you know, as I touched on with the team in the locker room, we'll address that on Monday and what that looks like and how to control our emotions. And the best way, I know guys are excited when they're making plays. The best thing you can do is go celebrate with a teammate. And, you know, unfortunately, in our society right now, we live in the look-at-me society. And all you guys have your Twitter accounts, and as fast as you can type something because you want everyone to look at your account, and you get clicks. Well, that's the world that we live in, and so we got to get to it's about the team and focus on the team and not so much look at me, and so we'll try to improve upon that. But five sacks was pretty cool today, too.
2: Colin Simmons is 20 years old, Zeno. By the way, I do want to note, it was not DK Metcalf in the Egg Bowl. It was Elijah Moore who had that excessive celebration for also simulating using the restroom. We'll call it that. Colin Simmons is 20 years old. He's over the age of 18. He's an adult. He's expected to be drafted pretty highly in April's NFL draft. At what point in time does, A, the coach have to say he's an adult and he needs to act like an adult? Or, B, does the coach and Steve Sarkisian say the buck stops with me and I am taking responsibility for this? Because instead, he once again, like many other things in the last few weeks from Sark, just blames society at large.
3: Well, I mean, look, there's two things at play here. Beyond the individual player's decision and the accountability of it, they won the game. And so the context of it is easy to laugh off. If they lose the game, the context of this takes on a different spin. Everybody can be smiles when you win. Everybody can write things off when you win. If you lose, there's a lot more accountability and a lot more justification for poor decisions, regardless of the fact that that was in the first quarter of the game. There's a whole 45 minutes of football after this that unfolded that, you know, might have had nothing to do with it or everything to do with it, but that's part of this whole thing.
2: It was, though, on a third down situation,
3: yes,
2: in which Texas gets off the field.
3: Yep.
2: Instead, Tennessee marches down the field.
3: Yeah. I mean, listen, it didn't help his team. There's no doubt about it. And you know, the dual accountability here is really kind of what's important. And messaging, you know, when you're stepping it like this, the coach needs to take accountability, the player needs to take accountability. You know, all the players need to take accountability for each other. And that at least shows that there's a unified front that, hey, we're better than this. It was a mistake. We don't intend to duplicate it again. And everybody seems to sort of sweep it under the rug. I mean, you know, comparatively speaking, when you look at sort of things that we saw that were not common today, this celebration versus the hit on Dante Moore, we're talking about two completely different things, but
2: true,
3: the things that happen within the course of a football game that change the outcome or could change the outcome, you know, it's hard to figure out what a coach necessarily has control over.
2: And should be noted, the star edge rusher for the Longhorns, Colin Simmons, did apologize for this unsportsmanlike celebration penalty.
7: I also do want to say I thought it was actually a celebration. I definitely in my head feeling my set, but you know what happens. Traps in the game. Anybody's like going to be on the sideline, that would probably be the special.
8: That's his. That's the next step mentality. We don't have that now.
7: Move on to the game, guys. But did you say anything about it? Next step mentality, move on.
2: And the Texas Longhorns are moving on.
3: But here's the thing. With a celebration like that, it was pre-planned. It was pre-thought about. That's not something you do in the moment. That's not a reaction you have in the moment. Nobody simulates that reaction. I mean, you know, like it's you don't do that reaction when your kids use the potty for the first time. Like, it's just not something that's normal. So clearly, it was thought about ahead of time. And that's the bigger problem, was that this was premeditated, and you executed it anyway, knowing what the result was likely going to be, because nobody was going to ignore that.
2: Texas does pull off the victory 20-17 in their first game at Neyland Stadium in Knoxville, Tennessee since 1969. First meeting between Texas and Tennessee. It's game night here on ESPN Radio. 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We've still got several wild storylines in the Big Ten we have to hit. Plus, it's time to go around the ACC and an emotional goodbye for one of the all-time greats. That's next on Game Night.
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0: comes A.J. Hinch. And that'll be it for Justin Verlander. Oh, my, and look at this, Dan. Look who's going to get the ball from Justin Verlander and giving Daddy a big hug on the mound.
1: Oh, my goodness.
0: What a moment.
1: If that doesn't bring tears to your eyes, I don't know what will.
0: Embracing a 7-year-old daughter on the mound, Justin Verlander. A big hug from A.J. Hinch, his skipper. Truly an incredible career for Justin Verlander. Crowd on its feet here at Comerica Park. Justin Verlander will lead the mound for the final time in his Hall of Fame career. What a scene this is at Comerica Park.
2: Not everyone gets to ride off into the sunset and put a beautiful bow on a 21-year career. Justin Verlander got to do that today. The call courtesy of 97.1 The Ticket. And, of course, the Tigers, that was a 2-0 score at that point in time. They go on to win it 4-3. Verlander pitches 5 1/3 in his final outing, allowed 2 runs off 5 hits, 6 strikeouts. 2-time World Series champion, 10-time All-Star, Zeno, one of the best of his generation.
3: Absolutely. I mean, listen, you know, what a great moment. And for anybody who has kids, you know, for them to see what you do for a living and for them to be part of that and understand it. So for his daughter to come out there is just, you know, an epically seminal moment, one that he'll never forget, one his daughter will never forget, and it's just one that was very well crafted by the Tigers in Major League Baseball, so it's a great way to go out.
2: Detroit won't be in the postseason field, but every game of the MLB playoffs, including the wild card round through the World Series, begins Tuesday right here on ESPN Radio.
4: Clock continues to run. 1:25. Joseph gets the snap. Full receivers out on routes. Looks to the near side. Throws over the middle. It's Harris wide open. Flag blown as he goes to the 30. Breaks a tackle. 20. 10. Touchdown, Wisconsin. 72 yards. And pending the penalty, the Badgers have the lead with 1:13 to go.
2: Earlier today, you heard Mike Cousins on the call right here on ESPN Radio from Happy Valley as Wisconsin, shout out to Bucky, pulls off their first win in State College since 2003. And with that, I think we can firmly say, Mark Zeno, Luke Fickell, not on the hot seat. We are not pressing the panic meter for the head coach of Wisconsin. But who are we pressing the panic meter for? Let's begin with another coach in the Big Ten who did not enjoy a victory today. In fact, Mike Locksley and the Maryland Terrapins were routed 54-3 by UCLA at home. Locksley is now 16-43 in Big Ten games in his head coaching tenure, Zeno. At what point in time does Maryland finally rip the Band-Aid?
3: It's got to be close. I mean, it's one thing, again, how you lose always matters. How you win never matters. It's one thing to lose a game to UCLA, a conference game, but with them flying cross-country, walking into your backyard, into a basically empty stadium. Now, I know there was the Northeaster there in College Park and the weather was bad, but I don't even know if there was 5,000 people in the stands there. And to get mollywopped in that fashion, it's a bad day for Mike Locksley and the Terps.
2: Not to mention just the fourth Power Four game that Bob Chesney has coached. Granted, he did lead JMU to the playoff last year. Who are you hitting the panic button, the panic meter on, Mark Zeno?
3: Outside of him, Dave Doran is still on life support. And that was a game today against App State that was more close than it ever needed to be. They won by 10, I think it was the final, but it was sweaty in the fourth quarter, Mia.
2: Dave and the Wolfpack won 41-31, and as he reminded reporters as he left the postgame pressers, you know, hey, we did win the football game. Don't you forget. It's game night here on ESPN Radio. Mia O'Brien, Mark Zeno. Who are we hitting the panic button? Who are we evaluating on the panic meter following week four of the college football season? How about Shane Beamer in South Carolina? Man, oh, man, as if the results have not been enough, because they haven't been enough for Shane Beamer this season. Dylan Stewart, his prized recruit, his prized projected top 10 pick in this April's NFL draft, seen arguing with his head coach as he walked off to the sideline after he refused to come out. That came after he punched an Alabama player. Zeno, this is a roster that is worth $30 million plus. 40% of the total 5 stars in South Carolina recruiting history are on this team, and they just can't figure it out.
3: No, and doesn't look like it's turning around anytime soon. I think that's also, you know, part of the issue here is that it doesn't look like there's a path forward. And as teams continue to get better in the SEC, it's the deepest conference in college football. The fact that they continue to struggle the way they are, it's not a good sign. Beamer's days are numbered there.
2: Gamecocks fall 49-18. Lenora Sellers just 185 yards through the air as he continues to regress. We've got time for one more. Who are you hitting the panic button on, Mark Zeno?
3: It's interesting. They got a win today. But Hunter Yurecek, the athletic director of Arkansas, is under a ton of fire. Now, they beat Tulsa again, but there are changes probably coming to Arkansas sometime soon. Ryan Summerfield in his first, year with the Hogs in Fayetteville. Again, they get a win today, but it has not been a good start for them. And if they don't continue to win, I think that there are changes coming there too as well.
2: One team that I'm not hitting the panic button on, but I think that their fan base is probably a little concerned in Louisville, Kentucky tonight. Mm. Yeah, that's a top 25 outfit that was upset by Wake Forest at home.
5: Be a 57-yarder. We'll see. 57-58 from the left hash mark. To tie it. Snap. Spot. Kick is blocked. Wake Forest blocks the kick and scooped up the 50-yard line. Blocked with 15 seconds to go. And Wake Forest will snap it once and upset Louisville here in Louisville, Kentucky.
2: Stan Cotton from Learfield on the call.
3: I got one more for you.
2: Let's hear it.
3: It's getting very warm very quickly for Bill O'Brien up in
2: Kentucky. Yes. So don't you worry. We're going to go around the ACC before we get out of here. But I did want to pay homage to Gio Lopez, Jake Dickert, Wake Forest. For weeks, Zeno, we've said Miami hasn't played anybody. They've played Wake Forest. They beat Wake Forest. That's arguably the best win on their schedule. Canes, by the way, won today 52-3. Wake Forest, 30-27 winner over Louisville. Here's their head coach with Quint Kesnich after the victory.
6: Coach, congratulations. What was the mindset prior to this game?
7: We talked about having a hard edge coming off the Miami game. Our program's built in the dark, so we trained this way. Like, our guys kept believing. Great job by our coaches. Great job by our players. Just really proud of our program right now. We came in to get this win. Confidence we could win the dang game, and our guys pulled it out.
6: How do you best describe the play of Carlos Hernandez, your wide receiver? He seemed to be everywhere.
7: He needs to start being talked about one of the best receivers in the country. But a year ago, we benched Carlos, right? And to see the kid pull through and practice and believe in himself, gutsy performance by our offense, we did just enough to so many mistakes, guys. Just so proud of our team.
6: A ton of penalties on both teams. You said the game wouldn't be decided by field goals, but it was. What do you think put you over the edge there at the end?
7: We just talked complete game, not perfect game, and it was definitely imperfect. But the heart and soul of our team. Last night we talked about the last of the hard. Our team is the last of the hard. We're doing it the damn hard way. I mean that. Okay, and I'm just so damn proud of our team. And we just beat a team, man, that's got triple our resources, dude. And to come in here in their house, in this environment, the confidence our guys have in what we're doing right now is unbelievable, and I can't wait to celebrate with them.
6: Where's your emotion come from, Coach? We feel it.
7: You want me to be honest? My wife's dad passed away a couple weeks ago, and she's there today, and I'm not there for someone I love. Like, everyone thinks coaching is this, like, perfect thing. My heart was with her today. She knows I love her. Honey, I love you. Thank you.
6: Congratulations, Coach.
7: All right, go Deacs.
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17: Texas and Tennessee collide in a top 15 showdown in Neyland Stadium.
18: On first and goal off the right hash mark at the Volunteer 4-yard line. And it's a handoff, Brown off right tackle to the goal line. Touchdown, Texas.
17: Ole Miss and Florida square off in the Swamp.
18: Turn of the pistol, handoff Clark. Through the left side, touch back in. 30, 25, 20. Go, baby. 10, 5, touchdown, Gators.
17: LSU looks to bounce back against Texas A&M in prime time.
19: They snap it, love it to Jones, and this is a touchdown. Touchdown LSU. Second drive, a money drive for the Tigers who have the lead.
17: Star Oregon QB injured in L.A.
20: Dante back to throw. Steps up, could run and will run all the way inside the 15. Hooks down. Whoa, that's got to be a couple of
21: plays. It will be.
20: It is. Dante Moore is down on the field, and he is not moving.
17: The AL Central race comes down to the wire.
22: Pretty swings and hits that one high in the air down the right field line towards the corner, and that one is gone. Tucked just inside the foul pole. A two-run homer, and the game is tied at three.
17: Plus, Lamar and the Ravens get set to take on Dak and the Cowboys on Sunday in Brazil.
23: Let's go do it. And one way or another, I mean, obviously, if they're going to allow the game to be played, it's good enough. And so where I'm from, I played on worse. I've been tackled on concrete. So the fact that the grass is soft, we'll take it.
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24: 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It is the last weekend of the regular season in Major League Baseball with plenty on the line and just another loaded Saturday around college football. We'll cover it all on this edition of SportsCenter All Night. But let's begin in Knoxville. Number 14, Tennessee, hosting the top-ranked Texas Longhorns. Now the Volunteers just 2-16 all-time against AP number one opponents, including 14 straight losses. Third quarter we go. Volunteers trailing 10-3 and about to receive the punt.
0: Chimento from the end zone to punt it. Spiral that turns over. Moss Fields at the 43. Up the middle of the 50. To the 45 to the 40. To the 35 to the 30. To the 25 to the 20. To the 50. To the 10. To the 5. There are no flags on the field. Play Moss. Touchdown, Tennessee!
24: That is Mike Keith from Learfield on the call. We now go to the fourth quarter. Longhorns in the red zone, up by a field goal.
1: Manning out of the pistol. Raleigh Brown lined up behind him on first and goal off the right hash mark at the Volunteer 4-yard line. And it's a handoff. Brown off right tackle to the goal line. Touchdown, Texas. Raleigh Brown takes it across for the score, and the Longhorns have their largest lead of the day.
24: That was Craig Wayne from Learfield, and they needed that score. In fact, there was a massive defensive performance in this game. Colin Simmons tied the program record with 5 sacks as Texas held off Tennessee 20-17. Here's Arch Manning after the game with ESPN's Holly Rowe.
4: Well, Arch is hugging a lot of guys on the other side right now, and I know this was a hard-fought win. This was dramatic down the stretch, but that long drive, you guys punch it in. You go over and you're hyping up your offensive line. How huge was that moment for you guys in this game?
5: It was fun. I thought they battled the whole time. Shout out to our defense. Colin Simmons, that's a real player right there.
4: He was terrific today. Your whole team was. But I know a lot of people think this is a special day for your family. You made your own history out on this field today. What was that like for you, Arch?
5: It's not about me. I didn't play very well, but our team played great. Defense played well. SEC low end, that's what it's all about.
4: You had some really nice words for that young quarterback, Faison Brandon, over there. What did you say to him?
5: I said keep going. He's a great player. I wish him all the best.
4: All right, thanks so much.
5: Thank you. Appreciate it.
24: Let's hear from winning head coach Steve Sarkisian, who joined Laura Rutledge on ABC.
21: Sark, that was pretty wild there toward the end. How would you describe the final moments of

0: they compete.
1: Right, congrats.
0: Thanks, Laura.
2: Now, despite Texas Longhorns Colin Simmons' five-sack performance, he did have one ugly moment, an unsportsmanlike penalty. We'll let the official explain what it looked like.
3: They back out, and they get home again. Bannon slammed down to the ground. Colin Simmons got him down for a second time. Watson contributed, and now a flag after the play. This may have been a taunting. Colin Simmons made the sack. The flag came out well after that.
0: Unsportsmanlike conduct. Defense, number one, the student running using the restroom. It's a 15-yard penalty from the succeeding spot. Automatic first down.
3: Well, Kyle Wilson's description pretty much says it all.
4: Just an absolute idiotic move by Colin Simmons doing that. We're supposed to be one of the leaders of this defense.
2: Acting like he was using the restroom. Here's Simmons after the game on that celebration.
5: I also do want to say I apologize for the celebration. I was definitely in that mode, good in my set, but you know, it happens. Chaps to the game. The NBA segment that we decided on the sidelines after kind of be the special. Yes, of course, but next play mentality, we don't have that now. Let's move on to the game, guys. But did you play anything about it? Next play mentality, move on.
2: All right, next play mentality. Let's go to next game mentality. Fourth-ranked Ole Miss walking tall after last week's win atop LSU. Rebels meeting up with 21st-ranked Florida Gators in Gainesville. The all-time series between the schools deadlocked 13-13-1. Let's break that tie. Gators up by 10 in the third quarter, but Chambliss was hunting the end zone.
6: Here's the snap. They're going to hand off, and Chambliss going to run left. Gets the five, dives for the goal line. Is he in there? Let's see.
7: Yes, sir.
6: They have not indicated touchdown. Now they have touchdown, Ole Miss.
2: A 10-yard touchdown run by Trinidad, David Kellum from Learfield. But the Rebels within three, and that would be as close as they came.
8: Second to go inside the one at the left hash. Power left. Ball the low setback. Final under center. Quarterback sneak. Lunges through. Touchdown, Gators. Victory formation for the Gators. Jones takes the snap. Takes the knee. Gators win. 52-28. Down goes number four. No hottie toddy tonight. It's a great day to be a Florida Gator.
2: And Sean Kelly from Learfield, Florida, routed Mississippi 52-28 to reach 4-0 for the first time since 2019. Gators head coach John Sumrall on ABC after the win.
9: Coach, at the start of this week, you were surprised to be a 3.5-point favorite. Your team goes and does that, a 24-point victory. What makes you most proud of this performance?
10: Just their belief, buy-in. We're still not at a finished product, but the guys are giving great effort, and they're trying to do what we ask of them. We still didn't play our best tonight.
9: As a former linebacker, do you think you could have stopped your two running backs tonight?
10: I don't think I would have had a chance. No way. Not a chance.
9: You said to this group that you didn't have a five-year plan. You had a five-month plan. Why did you believe this team was capable of winning now?
10: Now we got a five-year plan, too. We came here to win championships, but there's no reason in the world that shouldn't be the expectation for what we do at the University of Florida every year. So why wait? We got a lot of good players. A lot of guys chose to stay, and I'm not real patient. You can ask my wife.
9: This program, this fan base has waited a long time for a moment like this. What does it mean to you to be the guy to help get it to them?
10: And it's got very little to do with me. We got an unbelievable staff, great support staff. Players have been so much fun to coach. I just happen to be able to be the head coach here.
9: Congratulations on a great win.
10: Thank you. Go Gators.
2: All right, the Gators off to a 4-0 start. How about Lane Kiffin and his 10th-ranked LSU Tigers playing host to number 23, Texas A&M Aggies. Between these two, the home team had won 8 straight before Texas A&M's win last season. It was the Aggies' first win in Baton Rouge since 1994. Could they do it again? Second quarter, Tigers in control early.
11: In the gun is Levitt. See, we snap it to. It is Levitt, and it's a play-action pass over the top, wide open, making the catch, Harris. He's down to the 20, to the 10, and into the end zone, touchdown. 57 yards on 4th-and-1. They drew the defense in, Marquez for his second touchdown catch of the night.
2: Marquez for sure on ESPN Radio. Kiffin and the Tigers were well on their way to victory even by the third quarter.
11: 37 seconds to play third quarter. LSU looking to build on a 28-6 lead. First and goal at the 2. Clark's going to run it, and he's into the end zone. Touchdown, his second touchdown. Landon Clark in relief of Sam Levitt has a couple of rushing touchdowns, and LSU has blown this one open 34-6 late in the third.
2: And that would be all the scoring for the rest of it. The final 35-6. LSU wins big. Lane Kiffin spoke with ESPN's Chris Budden after the win.
1: Lane, I know the injuries piled up, but even on one leg, Sam Levitt was able to move the football in the second half. What can you say about his performance today?
7: I joked with him. Maybe it was the best thing that happened to him, so he can't run around all the time. He had set one of his feet and throw. But Sam did a great job. Really a defensive story today of 2 field goals. Great job. That's a good SEC win against a quality team. So really good rebound from obviously kind of the devastation last week of letting go of that game we thought we could have won. So it was good to come back and get a win.
1: How were you able to get your guys to turn the page off what you called the Super Bowl to be able to have the performance that they had today?
7: Yeah, it wasn't our Super Bowl. So it was a loss for us, and we got to the next game. And I'm proud of our guys. They lost significant players coming into this game. We did that were injured. And then to lose winning the game, both of our number sevens could be down, and guys responded and made plays was good.
2: So a big, big win for LSU. Let's send it back to Baton Rouge with our crew that had the call. Here's Mark Kestisher and Kelly Stauffer.
11: Judson, thank you very much. Kelly, we knew how big this game was. The loser was going to have an 0-2 start to its SEC season. Both teams coming off a loss. LSU coming home. And a much-needed win for Lane Kiffin after the disappointment at Oxford last week.
12: Yeah, and Kesty, the interesting thing is you talk about your second loss. Well, the sky isn't falling because you have 2 losses, but it's when it's happened. We're still in September, and they still have the gauntlet of the rest of the SEC schedule. So you would assume you're not going unscathed the rest of the SEC schedule that we've talked about. So that's a tough one to swallow if you're Texas A&M.
11: LSU got nicked up last week. Tre'Davious Green, outstanding receiver, went down. Couple more injuries today. Whit Weeks, their outstanding linebacker, left in a boot. Sam Levitt was on one leg for much of the first half, relieved by Landon Clark. And so a little bit of injury the last couple of weeks that is of concern despite the win tonight.
12: Yeah, they have McNeese State next week. So you can, I think, get away with resting some of those guys. But Deshaun Spears out for the year. You have Tre'Davious Green that's out indefinitely. Whit Weeks.
11: We'll see.
12: You used a word a few minutes ago before we went off the air in the game, attrition. That's what the season is. Because remember what's happening now is you don't have the depth that you once did. Remember those Alabama-Georgia teams like 10 years ago?
11: Stacking 5 stars?
12: 5 stars. You just roll out literally a second defensive line that are stacked with NFL players. Those days are over because those guys are all getting paid by somebody else now. So things have changed, and it's just a matter of what kind of injury you have, when it happens, and to who it happens. And right now, LSU has some problems.
11: Thought on Texas A&M, college football playoff team a year ago. Remember, they were 11-0 at one point. They've now lost 4 of their last 6, the last 2 last year, first-round exit in the CFP, and now 2 losses in a row, 0-2 in the SEC.
12: I don't think Marcel Reed is developing into the quarterback that they need. I love the kid, but the bottom line is I just don't think he's progressing the way that you have to play this game in this conference. And if you consider what's happening, they changed coordinators, they promoted within, and both sides of the ball doesn't seem to have an identity. I think Mike Elko is a fantastic coach, but they don't have leadership that's showing up on the defensive side. And number one leader on the offensive side is your quarterback that is really struggling currently.
11: Texas A&M was ranked number 9 in the country before last week's loss. They'll fall out of the rankings as number 10 LSU beats up A&M in Baton Rouge. Final score 35-6. For Kelly Stauffer, I'm Mark Kestisher, right here on the exclusive home of the college football playoff, ESPN Radio and the ESPN app. Let's go back to Judson Richards in the studio.
2: Martin Kelly, great job. Thank you. Hey, how about 2 top 20s out of the Big Ten squaring off in Ann Arbor? Number 18, Michigan, hosting number 17, Iowa. What a game this was. Hawkeyes holding a 14-13 advantage in the fourth quarter. Michigan is about to change that here.
13: Two receivers split wide right, one to the left is Andrew Marsh. Snap, back to pass is Underwood. Steps up in the pocket, now he's looking to run, bails out of there to the right. He's got a receiver deep, it's J.J. Buchanan inside the 20, he's got it! To the 10, to the 5, and he walks into the end zone. Touchdown, Wolverines, 49 yards to J.J. Buchanan, his second touchdown of the game, and Michigan leads 19-14.
2: All right, that's Doug Karsh from Learfield. Wolverines would fail the two-point conversion attempt, so 19-14 the score. Iowa trailing, just 2 seconds left on the clock. They have the ball. Final play of the game, Gary Dolphin from Learfield with the call.
14: Iowa down 5, empty backfield. Here's the snap. Brown straight back, throws to the corner of the end zone. Caught! It's caught! Touchdown, Iowa! Touchdown! Touchdown, Iowa! The game is over. The Hawks have won it. Reese Vandersee caught the pass, backing into the end zone. He ran to the front pylon on the far sideline, and Brown delivered a beauty.
2: Hawkeyes improved to 4-0 after going 91 yards on that final drive, boosted by an unnecessary roughness penalty against Michigan on a third down in midfield. Hawkeyes beat a ranked Big Ten team on the road for the first time since 2015. Iowa quarterback Hank Brown on ESPN Radio's game night of what he saw on that final touchdown.
15: So obviously we were in empty formation and just taking my pre-snap picture of what we had. We were trying to get everybody in the end zone. And they were pressed on Reese, two safeties back there. So I knew that

0: passed on Reese, and so me and Reese were on the same page to be able to go back shoulder with it, and he made an incredible grab, got 2 feet in, and, you know, that just shows, you know, Reese is somebody that I trust to make a play in the biggest moment.
1: What a throw, what a win by Iowa. A lot more college football coming up. Also, as we reach the final day of the regular season, we're getting a better idea of the wild card matchups in Major League Baseball. The details next. 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
1: 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Plenty of drama still to cover in the college football world. But first, we go to the Diamond. Best team in the National League West, the Los Angeles Dodgers in the Bay. Taking on the San Francisco Giants. Dodgers at the plate in the ninth inning, knotted at three.
2: KK swings, hammers it. Deep left center. Way back and gone. And KK Hernandez gives the Dodgers a 4-3 lead with a leadoff home run in the ninth.
1: The call on AM 570 LA Sports. Dodgers win 5-3. Dodgers improved to 99-62. They'll have a bye along with the Brewers heading in the playoffs in the National League. Here's ESPN MLB insider Buster Olney on MLB on ESPN Radio on his confidence level on the Dodgers heading into the playoffs.
3: I feel a lot better about them than I did 2 weeks ago. It feels like as we've gone down the stretch, they've gotten answers. Guys have gotten hot, guys have gotten healthy. They're coming back. They do really remind me of those late 90 Yankee teams that I covered

0: then it was like October was the time when the light bulb came on, and that experience became a weapon and became something that, you know, was useful for them. And I think that's how other players, you know, folks with other players with other teams view the Dodgers, that they're going to be really difficult to beat once you get to October because you're going to have to overcome all the experience they've accumulated.
1: All right, let's get to Detroit now. It was one of those moments that felt solely unique to the game of baseball. Justin Verlander making his final career start in his 21st season. Verlander allowed 2 runs, 5 hits in 5 1/3 innings, 1 walk, 6 strikeouts in his 91-pitch outing. And it was a special visitor that came to the mound for his final exit.
2: And here comes A.J. Hinch. And that'll be it for Justin Verlander. My, and look at this, Dan. Look who's going to get the ball from Justin Verlander and giving Daddy a big hug on the mound.
3: Oh, goodness.
2: What a moment.
3: If that doesn't bring tears to your eyes, I don't know what will.
2: Embracing his 7-year-old daughter on the mound, Justin Verlander. A big hug from A.J. Hinch, his skipper. Truly an incredible career for Justin Verlander. Feet here at Comerica Park. Justin Verlander will leave the mound for the final time in his Hall of Fame career. What a scene this is at Comerica Park.
1: We go on 97.1, the ticket. Amazing stuff. Tigers win, by the way, 4-3. All right, let's get to the battle in the AL Central. White Sox began the day a game back of the Tigers. White Sox hosting the Rockies in the ninth. Colorado already holding a 6-3 advantage. Hunter Goodman with 2 runners on.
4: Will swing and drive it to left, to the warning track, to the wall, leaping in, Tanachi can't get it, touch him all time, the capper, number 41, with 2 aboard, Hunter Goodman makes it 9-3 Rockies.
1: We call an 850 KOA. Sox lose 9-6. So with the White Sox loss, if the Guardians take care of business against the Royals, a division and a first-round bye is all theirs. In Kansas City we go. Guardians up 6-3 in the seventh with more to add.
5: Rocchio swings and hits it high in the air, deep to left field, down towards the corner. Going back is Collins. He looks up and it's gone. Number 14 on the year for Brian Rocchio, as he puts it just inside the foul pole down the left field line, and it's 7-3 Cleveland in the seventh.
1: The call on ESPN Radio, and Rocchio kept adding in the ninth.
5: Rocchio launches one deep to right, Caglione back, and it's out of here. Brian Rocchio homers from both sides of the plate, and it's 9-5 Cleveland in the ninth.
1: It's Cleveland's seventh division crown in the past 11 seasons with that win. Again, they win 9-5, their third in a row. But the White Sox, they are officially in as a wild card team as well. Again, the Guardians are your champions of the AL Central. Up next, a health scare for the Oregon Ducks. We'll cover it. That's coming up on ESPN Radio.
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1: In baseball, the Cleveland Guardians secured the AL Central for a third consecutive year. In college football, Oregon quarterback Dante Moore was carted off the field and taken off by ambulance after a late hit in a game against USC. Ducks prevail 41-27. We'll have more on Dante Moore in just a moment. Big bounce back from number 10 LSU as they stomp number 23 Texas A&M 35-6. And the best team in the country survives 14th-ranked Tennessee Vols.
2: Tennessee lines up. Shotgun snap. Back. Brandon scrambles to the right side. Wilkes heaves it downfield to the end zone. And it is tipped away. Game is over. Jelani McDonald knocks the ball out of the back of the end zone. The Longhorns survive. Texas wins the game. Final score, Texas 20, Tennessee 17.
1: That's Greg Way from Learfield on the call. Longhorns head coach Steve Sarkisian on improving to 4-0.

0: it off. So I'm not sure who wrote the article today and what coach said we weren't a physical football team. May want to write another article.
1: All right, so Texas wins. Let's start rolling through a lot of other great games that happened on Saturday. We have a top 15 upset to tell you about. 13th-ranked Penn State hosting unranked Wisconsin.

0: Giants mount a 17-0 lead, but Wisconsin starts battling back.
1: On second down, he runs to the left. Schwademan blocks in front at the five, and he carries a defender into the end zone. The Wisconsin Badgers, with a crowd-silencing touchdown, are on the board here in Happy Valley. 1:18 to go, second quarter, and it's Penn State 17 and Wisconsin 6. Jeremiah Cooper met Joseph at the goal line, but his arrival was a second too late.
0: The call on ESPN Radio, we move to the fourth quarter now. Can the Badgers take the lead?
1: Clock continues to run. 1:25. Joseph gets the snap. Four receivers out on routes. Looks to the near side. Throws over the middle. It's Harris wide open. Flag blown as he goes to the 30. Breaks the tackle. 20. 10. Touchdown, Wisconsin. 72 yards. And pending the penalty, the Badgers have the lead with 1:13 to go.
0: And they do hold on. Badgers' first win in Happy Valley since 2003. Wisconsin scores twice in the last 4 minutes to beat Penn State 24-20. Jacob Harris with a game-winning touchdown reception. Joined ESPN Radio's Mike Peasley.
2: Jacob Harris, you get the game-winning touchdown. What are the emotions you're feeling right now?
3: Man, at that point, that's the least I could do for my guys. I gotta stay disciplined. I'm out there false starting, jumping off sides and stuff. That's the least I could do. I'm just glad that we could come out of here with a win.
2: Walk us through that play. How did you get so wide open?
3: Well, he came. We ran a little switch release vertical. He came to try to reroute me. I threw him by. I guess he went flying, fell, and I was able to get it off the ground, stiff on the last guy, and take it to the crib from there.
2: When you're running into the end zone, what are you thinking?
3: Thank God. Man, the worst thing I could ever do is let my guys down. And so I was just glad that I was able to make it up for them.
2: Colton Joseph throws three interceptions, yet still has the moxie to come down and get you the game-winning touchdown. What does that say about your quarterback?
3: I mean, that's what we do, man. Like, we stay composed under pressure. That's what we've drilled the whole time since we've been here. We stay composed, we stay together, and we stay encouraging each other, and that's the result you get.
2: After a couple of tough years with Wisconsin, with the Badgers struggling record-wise, what can a win do like this for the program moving forward?
3: Let everybody know, man, the Badgers is back, man. Like, we're here to play. And we're not just going to lay down. Like, we're here to win, bro. Like, that's what it is. The Badgers are back, and we're not laying down for nobody.
2: Congratulations.
3: Appreciate you.
0: For more on an exceptional game, we send it back to our crew who have the call, Mike Cousins and Max Starks.
4: Thank you, Judson. An absolute stunner in State College, Pennsylvania. Number 13, Penn State, goes down 24-20 against the Wisconsin Badgers. Wisconsin needed a big win. Luke Fickell, last two seasons, did not end up with a winning record. Now in year four as the head coach, they are 3-1. Penn State falls to 3-1. They get their first win at Beaver Stadium since 2003, Max Starks, and their first road win, period, in almost 2 years. They look like they were out of it all game, and a late 72-yard touchdown proves the difference for Wisconsin.
5: Yeah, Wisconsin never gave up, and their defense just kept chopping wood. They kept playing hard and really stymieing the Penn State offense. They never really got into a rhythm. You're talking about the success that they had and how they got to 20 points. Short field, pick six. Other than that, it was tough sledding. Had two field goals in there to get them to 20, but you didn't see Rocco Beck feel comfortable the entire day. And Colton Joseph was super aggressive. Then there was a lull. He was throwing interceptions. But when it came to big-time moments, he was able to ID his big guys. He found Tyrell Henry. He found Jacob Harris. He found Darion Dupree. And those guys elevated them in the last two drives, and they just kept playing. And once again, you see the result. They absolutely shocked everybody in attendance at Happy Valley.
4: In the last 3 minutes and 31 seconds, Wisconsin scored two touchdowns. It went from a 20-10 game to a 24-20 final. The fourth quarter alone, Wisconsin put up 208 yards of total offense, and Penn State just 52, including some head-scratching drives, some head-scratching play calling from Penn State, where they had the ball with the lead, chose to throw it instead of run it, and that time that they could have wound off the clock, might have made a difference. We'll never know.
5: We'll never know, and the timeout management was one of those things that was very precarious, especially when you're under 2 minutes, and they tried some different things, tried the hook and ladder. Luckily, they got a penalty, and that moved them 15 additional yards, but they didn't take the timeout there and let some time tick off the clock to where you had the last second, last play, desperation Hail Mary, and it just didn't happen. And I have to say, you have to give kudos. This Wisconsin Badger defense played absolutely man ball at the end.
4: They were tremendous against Rocco Becht and the Penn State offense. Wisconsin's first win over Penn State since 2011, when they won the Big Ten championship, went to the Rose Bowl with a certain gentleman named Russell Wilson at quarterback. I don't know if this team is going to be that good, but they're going to feel like it for the next 24 hours after getting a 24-20 upset win over number 13 Penn State here in Happy Valley. For Max Starks, I'm Mike Cousins, right here on the exclusive home of the College Football Playoff, ESPN Radio and the ESPN app. Now let's go back to Judson Richards in the studio.
0: Mike, Max, well done. Thank you. All right, how about this? Number two in the country, Georgia Bulldogs, hosting unranked Oklahoma. Bulldogs ran away with this one by the second quarter, including taking advantage of three costly first-half OU turnovers.
6: High formation for the Sooners. Seven-man front for Georgia. Mateer going to fake and roll left. Be a chase. He dropped the ball. It comes out of his hands. Georgia's got it on the run. It's Chris Cole at the 50, the 45, the 40. Chris Cole 30, 25, 20, 15, 10, 5. Touchdown, Georgia.
7: Oh, who saw that coming? Nobody. How about them dogs, baby?
0: 85 yards, a fumble return for a TD. The call on the Georgia Bulldogs Sports Network. Georgia dominates 41-13 to remain perfect at 4-0. Seventh-ranked Ohio State Buckeyes hosting unranked Illinois. And in this one, there would be a passing trend.
8: Carson Hinsman snaps it to Julian Sam. He throws quickly. Left corner of the end zone. Smith got it for a score. Jeremiah Smith hauls it in on a 7-yard touchdown pass as he outfought defensive back Juice Clark for the football. That one deep down the right side. Jeremiah Smith, he gathers it in at the 25 of Illinois. Wiggles his way by a defender to the 10. Goes wide to the left again. And into the end zone goes Jeremiah Smith. A 72-yard scoring pass through the air. And able to get into the end zone untouched to put Ohio State up by two scores. 13-0. And with a snap. Looking, throws quickly, right corner of the end zone, Jeremiah Smith in the air, grabs it for a score as Jeremiah Smith outfought the defender who was trying to get up there to grab the football, but it ends up in the hands of Jeremiah Smith, a trio of touchdown passes, Sam to Smith, and Ohio State, Sam out of the shotgun, he's going to throw this one with pressure coming, fires deep down the right side in the end zone, Smith got it for six, Jeremiah Smith, 26-yard TD pass through the air from Julian Sam, the fourth time those two have connected for a touchdown pass through the air, and that would increase Ohio State's lead to 34-13.
0: What a montage edit by our team. That was Paul Keels from Learfield on the call. Jeremiah Smith, you may have got the point. Tied an Ohio State record, four touchdown catches, also had career highs, 12 receptions, 217 yards, seventh-ranked Buckeyes beat Illinois 42-19. All right, let's get to this. Top 20 matchup now. Number 12, USC hosting 20th-ranked Oregon Ducks. We go to the second quarter. Ducks trailing 7-3. Scary moment here.
9: Two receivers to the right. That's Moore and Stewart. Hampton alone to the left. Hill beside Dante. Back to throw. Steps up. Could run and will run all the way inside the 15. Hooks down. Whoa. That's got to be a couple of
10: plays. It will be.
9: It is. Dante Moore is down on the field, and he is not moving. He got hit hard.
10: That is a quick way to get your rear end.
9: And now more ejected. Flags. More flags. The Oregon's team is out on the field.
10: Well, and he's celebrating. The USC player is celebrating out there.
9: Yeah, there are flags everywhere. And
10: Desmond Stevens, number 8, is the one who came in and delivered the hit and then got up and celebrated all over on the field.
0: Yeah, that was a scary, scary moment. Moore was carted off, also taken to a hospital. Reportedly does have movement in all of his extremities. So the game resumed. Backup quarterback Dylan Raiola, you may recognize that name from his time with Nebraska. He came in the fourth quarter, game tied at 27. He makes this throw.
9: It's a big third down.
10: Oregon's 50% on their third down conversions tonight. 5 for 10. This one a little bit longer.
9: Messiah Hampton out to the right, alone. Two receivers are left. Davis into the backfield. Four-man rush. Back to throw. Pump fake. One to go Gump. He's got him in the end zone. Touchdown, Oregon. Jumping for the ball. DeCorian Moore with a grab.
0: 29-yard touchdown reception. Loyola goes 19 for 25 for 289 yards coming in that scenario. Two touchdowns, no INTs, and Oregon wins 41-27. Oregon head coach Dan Lanning on the Dante Moore hit.
11: You know, I didn't see any of that. And if that's the way somebody else was operating, it's really disappointing that in that moment, for me, I challenged myself to focus on the moment and the things that I can control. Their team has absolutely nothing to do with what I have to do and what we have to do. So we try to have a singular focus. Our guys respect the game. I don't think you ever see that from our players. I don't think you ever see that from our coaches. Again, I don't think that's necessarily an indictment on Coach Riley, because I can't speak to what I didn't see. I know he was quick to, you know, voice his concern, you know, for our players, so I appreciate that from him. But it's a disgusting play. You know, you don't want to see it happen. It's disappointing that it happened. And, you know, I'm praying that all players help me, and I'm praying that good players can learn from that situation, because it's not a moment you want to be a part of.
0: All right, let's hear from USC head coach Lincoln Riley on the Dante Moore injury and the takeaways of the game.
12: First, I want to say hope Dante's okay. You know, never want to see that with any opponent. No matter how competitive the game is, you know, these are all people at the end of the day on both sides. So wish him a speedy recovery. Heavyweight battle out there, kind of like we anticipated that it would be. It's a hell of a game. Came down to a couple

0: opportunities, and they did a good job capitalizing on them. You know, it's a disappointing locker room. Guys fought their hearts out. But obviously, we've got to take this the right way, and that's going to be important for our locker room. We have a damn good football team in there. I know we do. Our locker room believes that. And we've got to take advantage of some of these opportunities, this opportunity to learn and grow. This is a lot of times how you get measured, especially in modern-day college football.
1: All right, that was USC's Lincoln Riley as Oregon takes care of business, beats USC 41-27. Unranked Wake Forest facing number 16 Louisville. Demon Deacons on the road, holding a 30-27 lead with 22 seconds left to play. Cardinals attempting a 57-yard field goal to try to win it. Or tie it.
2: Be a 57-yarder. We'll see. 57-58 from the left hash mark. To tie it, snap, spot, kick is blocked. Wake Forest blocks the kick and scooped up the 50-yard line, blocked with 15 seconds to go, and Wake Forest will snap it once and upset Louisville here in Louisville, Kentucky.
1: That's Sam Cotton from Learfield. Despite being a two-score underdog, the Demon Deacons went toe-to-toe with the Cardinals to upset a ranked foe on the road for the second straight year. Wake Forest wins 30-27. Coming up next, we have a WNBA preview for a couple of playoff matchups as the first round about to get started. Also, we'll have our top sound. 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
0: Number five.
3: All right, Judson, on a day of upsets, the Demon Deacons get their first conference win of the season by clipping the Cardinals. Stan Cotton with from Learfield with the call.
4: Here's a play fake, dropping Lopez. Looks right, lets it fly. Wide open is Hernandez, and he's ahead by four lengths to the 10. Five, touchdown, Wake Forest. 77 yards. He got behind the secondary, and nobody was going to get to him.
0: Number four.
3: And as number 14 Tennessee looked to knock off top-ranked Texas, Miss Rolling Stone gathered no moss. Mike Keith from Learfield with the call.
5: Chimento from the end zone to punt it. Spiral that turns over. Moss fields at the 43. Up the middle to 50. To the 45 to the 40. To the 35 to the 30. To the 25 to the 20. To the 50. To the 10. To the 5. There are no flags on the field. Quay Moss. Touchdown, Tennessee!
0: Number 3.
3: Pop quiz. How do you get your 52nd straight win versus an AP unranked team? Well, Georgia shows you how. The call on the Georgia Bulldogs Sports Network.
5: High formation for the Sooners. Seven-man front for Georgia. Mateer going to fake and roll left. Be a chase. He dropped the ball. It comes out of his hands. Georgia's got it on the run. It's Chris Gohl at the 50, the 45, the 40. Chris Gohl 30, 25, 20, 15, 10, 5. Touchdown, Georgia.
6: Oh, who saw that coming? Nobody. How about them dogs, baby?
0: Number two.
3: And how about an upset by the unranked? Well, Wisconsin scored twice in the last 4 minutes to make a 13th-ranked Penn State an unhappy valley. The call on ESPN Radio.
7: Clock continues to run. 125. Joseph gets the snap. Four receivers out on routes. Looks to the near side. Throws over the middle. It's Harris wide open. Flag blown as he goes to the 30. Breaks a tackle. 20. 10. Touchdown, Wisconsin. 72 yards. And pending the penalty, the Badgers have the lead with 1:13 to go.
0: Number one.
3: And in the same stadium where Michigan was given the extra second in that win, the Iowa Hawkeyes took full advantage of having one more snap with two ticks left on the clock. Gary Dolphin from Learfield with the call.
8: Iowa down five, empty backfield. Here's the snap. Brown straight back. Throws to the corner of the end zone. Caught! It's caught! Touchdown, Iowa! Touchdown! Touchdown, Iowa! The game is over. The Hawks have won it. Reese Vandersee caught the pass, backing into the end zone, and Brown delivered a beauty.
1: Chris, well done. Thank you. Now let's get to this. First round of WNBA playoffs begins today on ABC. We've got two previews for you as the ESPN radio host Q Myers and Mia O'Brien on game night preview Indiana Fever and the Las Vegas Aces.
9: Of the seven other teams in the playoffs, the only team that the Indiana Fever have a winning record against this year are the Las Vegas Aces.
10: Of course they do.
9: Of course, comes on the heels of the crazy five-game semifinal series a year ago. No Caitlin Clark in that one. Kelsey Mitchell had to exit with an emergency injury in overtime, or emergency medical condition, I should say. I keep forgetting the name of it exactly, but she's obviously good to go now, even though she only had 10 points in that regular season finale, and Caitlin only had two, which is why I still have questions about this rotation, even after the FIBA World Cup break, even after Game 40 of the season. You don't, though, Q, because you know the threat of Caitlin Clark, Kelsey Mitchell, or Aaliyah Boston, who Stephanie White says is healthy, dropping 40, is always real every single night.
10: And my thing with the Aces is that they just haven't, to me, had that step on the neck and finish a moment. They'll get up big, look like, okay, they're going to cruise in this one, Asia's cooking, Jackie's cooking, and then all of a sudden they'll go on a lull, and teams will get back in it. And I can tell you countless times throughout the course of the year that I just shook my head like, wait, hold on, how did that happen? You can't do that against a team that averaged 96 points per game this year. they score too much at the Indiana Fever. All of a sudden, they can get away with you really quickly.
1: And one more preview for you, the Lynx versus Liberty.
9: The Lynx, of course, once again, the best team in the regular season, the second straight year that they have had at least a share of the best record in the W. It's the seventh time they have clinched at least a share of the best record in the league. Of the six previous times that they finished atop the league standings, they made it to the finals five times, Q, but how many times did they win it? We know last year, Nafisa Collier's injury in the semifinals of the WNBA playoffs ultimately spelled doom for Cheryl Reeves' squad. I'm so fascinated by what Breanna Stewart did at the World Cup and if that can carry over into the WNBA playoffs. She looked great through the four games.
10: Amazing.
9: In the weird limbo between the World Cup. She comes back. The Liberty are just as Jekyll and Hyde as they've been all year long. She's still dropping 20-plus. She's dropping double-doubles. But can the Liberty find another gear? They brought in Chris DeMarco from the Warriors because they believe that that would increase their offensive production.
1: All right, just a reminder, the Lynx and Liberty, that series will tip off at 2 o'clock Eastern time. And then the Fever and the Aces series, that series will tip off at 4 o'clock Eastern time. Just a reminder, much more to get to on the other side, including as we reach the final day of the regular season, we'll get you caught up in everything happening in Major League Baseball. 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
1: Mahomes rolling left, throws Xavier Worthy. 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
0: touchdown! The Chiefs at the Dolphins. 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
3: Texas and Tennessee collide in a top 15 showdown in Neyland Stadium.
4: Well, first and goal off the right hash mark at the Volunteer 4-yard line. And it's a handoff. Brown off right tackle to the goal line. Touchdown, Texas.
3: Ole Miss in Florida square off in the Swamp.
4: Turn of the pistol. Handoff Clark to the left side. Touch back in. 30, 25, 20. Go, baby. 10, 5. Touchdown, Gators.
3: LSU looks to bounce back against Texas A&M in prime time.
5: They snap it, love it, to Jones, and this is a touchdown. Touchdown, LSU. Second drive, a money drive for the Tigers who have the lead.
3: Star Oregon QB injured in L.A.
6: Dante, back to throw. Steps up, could run and will run all the way inside the 15. Hooks down. Whoa, that's got to be a couple of
7: plays.
6: It
7: will be.
6: It is. Dante Moore is down on the field, and he is not moving.
3: The AL Central race comes down to the wire.
8: And he swings and hits that one high in the air, down the right field line, towards the corner, and that one is gone. Tucked just inside the foul pole. A two-run homer, and the game is tied at 3.
3: Plus, Lamar and the Ravens get set to take on Dak and the Cowboys on Sunday in Brazil.
9: Let's go do it. And one way or another, I mean, obviously, if they're going to allow the game to be played, it's good enough. And so, where I'm from, I play no worse. I've been tackled on concrete, so the fact that the grass is soft, we'll take it.
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2: 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It is the last weekend of the regular season in Major League Baseball with plenty on the line and just another loaded Saturday around college football. We'll cover it all on this edition of SportsCenter All Night. But let's begin in Knoxville. Number 14, Tennessee, hosting the top-ranked Texas Longhorns. Now the Volunteers just 2-16 all-time against AP number one opponents, including 14 straight losses. Third quarter we go. Volunteers trailing 10-3 and about to receive the punt.
10: Chimento from the end zone to punt it. Spiral that turns over. Moss Fields at the 43. Up the middle of the 50. To the 45 to the 40. To the 35 to the 30. To the 25 to the 20. To the 50. To the 10. To the 5. There are no flags on the field. Quay Moss. Touchdown, Tennessee!
2: That is Mike Keith from Learfield on the call. We now go to the fourth quarter. Longhorns in the red zone. Up by a field goal.
4: Manning out of the pistol, Riley Brown lined up behind him on first and goal off the right hash mark at the Volunteer 4-yard line. And it's a handoff, Brown off right tackle to the goal line. Touchdown, Texas! Riley Brown takes it across for the score, and the Longhorns have their largest lead of the day.
2: That was Craig Wayne from Learfield, and they needed that score. In fact, there was a massive defensive performance in this game. Colin Simmons tied the program record with 5 sacks as Texas held off Tennessee 20-17. Here's Arch Manning after the game with ESPN's Holly Rowe.
11: Well, Arch is hugging a lot of guys on the other side right now, and I know this was a hard-fought win. This was dramatic down the stretch, but that long drive, you guys punch it in. You go over and you're hyping up your offensive line. How huge was that moment for you guys in this game?
12: It was fun. I thought that battle the whole time. Shout out to our defense. Colin Simmons, that's a real play right there.
11: He was terrific today. Your whole team was. But I know a lot of people think this is a special day for your family. You made your own history out on this field today. What was that like for you, Arch?
12: It's not about me. I didn't play very well. But our team played great. Defense played well. SEC low win. That's what it's all about.
11: You had some really nice words for that young quarterback, Faison Brandon, over there. What did you say to him?
12: I just said keep going. He's a great player. I'm a, I wish him all the best.
11: All right, thanks so much.
12: Thank you. Appreciate it.
7: Let's hear from winning head coach Steve Sarkisian, who joined Laura Rutledge on ABC.
13: Sark, that was pretty wild there toward the end. How would you describe the final moments of

0: how they compete.
1: Congrats.
0: Thanks, Laura.
2: Now, despite Texas Longhorns Colin Simmons' five-sack performance, he did have one ugly moment, an unsportsmanlike penalty. We'll let the official explain what it looked like.
3: They back out, and they get home again. Bannon slammed down to the ground. Colin Simmons got him down for a second time. Watson contributed, and now a flag after the play. This may have been a taunting. Colin Simmons made the sack. The flag came out well after that.
0: That's sportsmanlike conduct. Defense, number one, a student lady using the restroom. It's a 15-yard penalty from the succeeding spot. Automatic touchdown.
3: Well, like Kyle Wilson's description pretty much says it all.
4: Just an absolute idiotic move by Colin Simmons doing that. It's supposed to be one of the leaders of this defense.
2: Acting like he was using the restroom. Here's Simmons after the game on that celebration.
5: I also do want to say I had his ass for the celebration. I definitely would have been that good in my set, but you know what happens. Chaps to the game. The other thing is that on the sidelines after the penalty, that is a special. That's the next play mentality. You don't have that. It's a little bit of a next play mentality, move on.
2: All right, next play mentality. Let's go to next game mentality. Fourth-ranked Ole Miss walking tall after last week's win atop LSU. Rebels meeting up with 21st-ranked Florida Gators in Gainesville. The all-time series between the schools deadlocked 13-13-1. Let's break that tie. Gators up by 10 in the third quarter, but Chambliss was hunting the end zone.
6: Here's the snap. They're going to hand off, and Chambliss going to run left. Gets the five, dives for the goal line. Is he in there? Let's see.
7: Yes, sir.
6: They have not indicated touchdown. Now they have touchdown, Ole Miss.
2: A 10-yard touchdown run by Trinidad, David Kellum from Learfield. But the Rebels within three, and that would be as close as they came.
8: Second to go inside the one at the left hash. Power left. Ball the low setback. Final under center. Quarterback sneak. Lunges through. Touchdown, Gators. Victory formation for the Gators. Jones takes the snap. Takes a knee. Gators win. 52-28. Down goes number four. No hotty-totty tonight. It's a great day to be a Florida Gator.
2: And Sean Kelly from Learfield, Florida, routed Mississippi 52-28 to reach 4-0 for the first time since 2019. Gators head coach John Sumrall on ABC after the win.
9: Coach, at the start of this week, you were surprised to be a 3.5-point favorite. Your team goes and does that, a 24-point victory. What makes you most proud of this performance?
10: Just their belief, buy-in. We're still not a finished product, but the guys are giving great effort, and they're trying to do what we ask of them. We still didn't play our best tonight.
9: As a former linebacker, do you think you could have stopped your two running backs tonight?
10: I don't think I would have had a chance. No way. Not a chance.
9: You said to this group that you didn't have a five-year plan. You had a five-month plan. Why did you believe this team was capable of winning now?
10: No, we got a five-year plan, too. We came here to win championships, but there's no reason in the world that shouldn't be the expectation for what we do at the University of Florida every year. So why wait? We got a lot of good players. A lot of guys chose to stay, and I'm not real patient. You can ask my wife.
9: This program, this fan base has waited a long time for a moment like this. What does it mean to you to be the guy to help get it to them?
10: It's got very little to do with me. We got an unbelievable staff, great support staff. Players have been so much fun to coach. I just happen to be able to be the head coach here.
9: Congratulations on a great win.
10: Thank you. Go Gators.
2: All right, the Gators off to a 4-0 start. How about Lane Kiffin and his 10th-ranked LSU Tigers playing host to number 23, Texas A&M Aggies. Between these two, the home team had won 8 straight before Texas A&M's win last season. It was the Aggies' first win in Baton Rouge since 1994. Could they do it again? Second quarter, Tigers in control early.
11: In the gun is Levitt. See, we snap it to. It is Levitt, and it's a play-action pass over the top, wide open, making the catch, Harris. He's down to the 20, to the 10, and into the end zone, touchdown. 57 yards on 4th-and-1. They drew the defense in, and they hit Harris for his second touchdown catch of the night.
2: Mark Kestisher on ESPN Radio. Kiffin and the Tigers were well on their way to victory even by the third quarter.
11: 37 seconds to play third quarter. LSU looking to build on a 28-6 lead. First and goal at the 2. Clark's going to run it, and he's into the end zone. Touchdown, his second touchdown. Landon Clark in relief of Sam Levitt has a couple of rushing touchdowns, and LSU has blown this one open 34-6 late in the third.
2: And that would be all the scoring for the rest of it. The final 35-6. LSU wins big. Lane Kiffin spoke with ESPN's Chris Budden after the win.
1: Lane, I know the injuries piled up, but even on one leg, Sam Levitt was able to move the football in the second half. What can you say about his performance today?
7: I joked with him. Maybe it was the best thing that happened to him, so he can't run around all the time. He set one of his feet and throw. But Sam did a great job. Really a defensive story today of 2 field goals. Great job. That's a good SEC win against a quality team. So really good rebound from obviously kind of the devastation last week of letting go of that game we felt we could have won. So it was good to come back and get a win.
1: How were you able to get your guys to turn the page off what you called the Super Bowl to be able to have the performance that they had today?
7: Yeah, it wasn't our Super Bowl. So it was a loss for us, and we got to the next game. And I'm proud of our guys. They lost significant players coming into this game. We did that were injured. And then to lose winning the game, both of our number sevens could be down, and guys responded and made plays was good.
2: So a big, big win for LSU. Let's send it back to Baton Rouge with our crew that had the call. Here's Mark Kestisher and Kelly Stauffer.
11: Judson, thank you very much. Kelly, we knew how big this game was. The loser was going to have an 0-2 start to its SEC season. Both teams coming off a loss. LSU coming home. And a much-needed win for Lane Kiffin after the disappointment in Oxford last week.
12: Yeah, and Kesty, the interesting thing is you talk about your second loss. Well, the sky isn't falling because you have 2 losses, but it's when it's happened. We're still in September, and they still have the gauntlet of the rest of the SEC schedule. So you would assume you're not going unscathed the rest of the SEC schedule that we've talked about. So that's a tough one to swallow if you're Texas A&M.
11: LSU got nicked up last week. Tre'Dez Green, outstanding receiver, went down. Couple more injuries today. Whit Weeks, their outstanding linebacker, left in a boot. Sam Levitt was on one leg for much of the first half, relieved by Landon Clark. And so a little bit of injury the last couple of weeks that is of concern despite the win tonight.
12: Yeah, they have McNeese State next week, so you can, I think, get away with resting some of those guys. But Deshaun Spears out for the year. You have Tre'Dez Green that's out indefinitely. Whit Weeks.
11: We'll see.
12: You used a word a few minutes ago before we went off the air in the game, attrition. That's what the season is. Because remember what's happening now is you don't have the depth that you once did. Remember those Alabama-Georgia teams like 10 years ago?
11: Stacking 5 stars?
12: 5 stars. You just roll out literally a second defensive line that are stacked with NFL players. Those days are over because those guys are all getting paid by somebody else now. So things have changed, and it's just a matter of what kind of injury you have, when it happens, and to who it happens. And right now, LSU has some problems.
11: Thought on Texas A&M, college football playoff team a year ago. Remember, they were 11-0 at one point. They've now lost 4 of their last 6, the last 2 last year, first-round exit in the CFP, and now 2 losses in a row, 0-2 in the SEC.
12: I don't think Marcel Reed is developing into the quarterback that they need. I love the kid, but the bottom line is I just don't think he's progressing the way that you have to play this game in this conference. And if you consider what's happening, they changed coordinators, they promoted within, and both sides of the ball doesn't seem to have an identity. I think Mike Elko is a fantastic coach, but they don't have leadership that's showing up on the defensive side. And number one leader on the offensive side is your quarterback that is really struggling currently.
11: Texas A&M was ranked number 9 in the country before last week's loss. They'll fall out of the rankings as number 10 LSU beats up A&M in Baton Rouge. Final score 35-6. For Kelly Stauffer, I'm Mark Kestisher, right here on the exclusive home of the college football playoff, ESPN Radio and the ESPN app. Let's go back to Judson Richards in the studio.
2: Mark Kelly, great job. Thank you. Hey, how about 2 top 20s out of the Big Ten squaring off in Ann Arbor? Number 18, Michigan, hosting number 17, Iowa. What a game this was. Hawkeyes holding a 14-13 advantage in the fourth quarter. Michigan is about to change that here.
13: Two receivers split wide right, one to the left is Andrew Marsh. Snap, back to pass is Underwood. Steps up in the pocket, now he's looking to run, bails out of there to the right. He's got a receiver deep, it's J.J. Buchanan inside the 20, he's got it! To the 10, to the 5, and he walks into the end zone. Touchdown, Wolverines, 39 yards to J.J. Buchanan, his second touchdown of the game, and Michigan leads 19-14.
2: All right, that's Doug Karsh from Learfield. Wolverines would fail the two-point conversion attempt, so 19-14 to score. Iowa trailing, just 2 seconds left on the clock. They have the ball. Final play of the game, Gary Dolphin from Learfield with the call.
14: Iowa down 5, empty backfield. Here's the snap. Brown straight back, throws to the corner of the end zone. Caught! It's caught! Touchdown, Iowa! Touchdown! Touchdown, Iowa! The game is over. The Hawks have won it. Reese Vandersee caught the pass, backing into the end zone. He ran to the front pylon on the far sideline, and Brown delivered a beauty.
2: The Hawkeyes improved to 4-0 after going 91 yards on that final drive, boosted by an unnecessary roughness penalty against Michigan on a third down in midfield. Hawkeyes beat a ranked Big Ten team on the road for the first time since 2015. Iowa quarterback Hank Brown on ESPN Radio's game night of what he saw on that final touchdown.

0: and he kind of bailed and was kind of soft on Reese, and so me and Reese were on the same page to be able to go back shoulder with it, and he made an incredible grab, got 2 feet in, and, you know, that just shows, you know, Reese is somebody that I trust to make a play in the biggest moment.
1: What a throw, what a win by Iowa. A lot more college football coming up. Also, as we reach the final day of the regular season, we're getting a better idea of the wild card matchups in Major League Baseball. 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
1: 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Plenty of drama still to cover in the college football world. But first, we go to the Diamond. Best team in the National League West, the Los Angeles Dodgers in the Bay. Taking on the San Francisco Giants. Dodgers at the plate in the ninth inning, knotted at three.
2: KK swings, hammers it, deep left center, way back and gone, and KK Hernandez gives the Dodgers a 4-3 lead with a leadoff home run of the ninth.
1: We call on AM 570 LA Sports. Dodgers win 5-3. Dodgers approved a 99-62. They'll have a bye along with the Brewers heading in the playoffs in the National League. Here's ESPN MLB insider Buster Olney on MLB on ESPN Radio on his confidence level on the Dodgers heading into the playoffs.
3: I feel a lot better about them than I did 2 weeks ago. It feels like as we've gone down the stretch, they've gotten answers. You know, guys have gotten hot, guys have gotten healthy. They're coming back. They do really remind me of those late 90 Yankee teams that I've covered where, you know, they could look old, those teams, and they could look tired, and they might be mediocre in the regular season. Certainly, you look back at the 99 Yankees, 2000 Yankees, there were times when they struggled, and then it was like October was the time when the light bulb came on, and that experience became a weapon and became something that, you know, was useful for them. And

0: have experience it accumulated.
1: All right, let's get to Detroit now. It was one of those moments that felt solely unique to the game of baseball. Justin Verlander making his final career start in his 21st season. Verlander allowed 2 runs, 5 hits in 5 1/3 innings, 1 walk, 6 strikeouts in his 91-pitch outing. And it was a special visitor that came to the mound for his final exit.
2: And here comes A.J. Hinch. And that'll be it for Justin Verlander. My, and look at this, Dan. Look who's going to get the ball from Justin Verlander and giving Daddy a big hug on the mound.
3: Goodness.
2: What a moment.
3: If that doesn't bring tears to your eyes, I don't know what will.
2: Embracing his 7-year-old daughter on the mound, Justin Verlander. A big hug from A.J. Hinch, his skipper. Truly an incredible career for Justin Verlander. Feet here at Comerica Park. Justin Verlander will leave the mound for the final time in his Hall of Fame career. What a scene this is at Comerica Park.
1: The call 97.1, the ticket. Amazing stuff. Tigers win, by the way, 4-3. All right, let's get to the battle in the AL Central. White Sox began the day a game back of the Tigers. White Sox hosting the Rockies in the ninth. Colorado already holding a 6-3 advantage. Hunter Goodman with 2 runners on.
4: The swing and drive at the left, to the warning track, to the wall, leaping in, Tanachi can't get it, touch him all time, the capper, number 41, with 2 aboard, Hunter Goodman makes it 9-3 Rockies.
1: They call an 850 KOA. Sox lose 9-6. So with the White Sox loss, if the Guardians take care of business against the Royals, a division and a first-round bye is all theirs. In Kansas City we go. Guardians up 6-3 in the seventh with more to add.
5: Rocchio swings and hits it high in the air, deep to left field, down towards the corner, going back is Collins. He looks up and it's gone. Number 14 on the year for Brian Rocchio, as he puts it just inside the foul pole down the left field line, and it's 7-3 Cleveland in the seventh.
1: The call on ESPN Radio, and Rocchio kept adding in the ninth.
5: Rocchio launches one deep to right, Taglione back, and it's out of here. Brian Rocchio homers from both sides of the plate, and it's 9-5 Cleveland in the ninth.
1: It's Cleveland's seventh division crown in the past 11 seasons with that win. Again, they win 9-5, their third in a row. But the White Sox, they are officially in as a wild card team as well. Again, the Guardians are your champions of the AL Central. Up next, a health scare for the Oregon Ducks. We'll cover it. That's coming up on ESPN Radio.
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1: 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More highlights coming your way in just a moment. 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
1: In baseball, the Cleveland Guardians secured the AL Central for a third consecutive year. In college football, Oregon quarterback Dante Moore was carted off the field and taken off by ambulance after a late hit in a game against USC. Ducks prevail 41-27. We'll have more on Dante Moore in just a moment. Big bounce back from number 10 LSU as they stomp number 23 Texas A&M 35-6. And the best team in the country survives 14th-ranked Tennessee Vols.
2: Tennessee lines up. Shotgun snap. Back. Brandon scrambles to the right side. Looks. Heaves it. Downfield. To the end zone. And it is tipped away. Game is over. Jelani McDonald knocks the ball out of the back of the end zone. The Longhorns survive. Texas wins the game. Final score. Texas 20. Tennessee 17.
1: That's Craig Way from Learfield on the call. Longhorns head coach Steve Sarkisian on improving to 4-0.

0: football team may want to write another article.
1: All right, so Texas wins. Let's start rolling through a lot of other great games that happened on Saturday. We have a top 15 upset to tell you about. 13th-ranked Penn State hosting unranked Wisconsin. Nittany Lions mount a 17-0 lead, but Wisconsin starts battling back.
2: On second down, he runs to the left. Swideman blocks in front at the five, and he carries a defender into the end zone. The Wisconsin Badgers, with a crowd-silencing touchdown, are on the board here in Happy Valley. 1:18 to go, second quarter, and it's Penn State 17 and Wisconsin 6. Jeremiah Cooper met Joseph at the goal line, but his arrival was a second too late.
1: The call on ESPN Radio, we move to the fourth quarter now. Can the Badgers take the lead?
2: Clock continues to run, 1:25. Joseph gets the snap. Four receivers out on routes. Looks to the near side.

0: Hoosiers' first win in Happy Valley since 2003. Wisconsin scores twice in the last 4 minutes to beat Penn State 24-20. Jacob Harris, who had the game-winning touchdown reception, joined ESPN Radio's Mike Peasley.
1: Jacob Harris, you get the game-winning touchdown. What are the emotions you're feeling right now?
2: Man, at that point, that's the least I could do for my guys. I gotta stay disciplined. I'm out there false starting, jumping off sides and stuff. That's the least I could do. I'm just glad that we could come out of here with a win.
1: Walk us through that play. How did you get so wide open?
2: Well, he came. We ran a little switch release vertical. He came to try to reroute me. I threw him by. I guess he went flying and fell. And I was able to get it off the ground, stiff arm the last guy, and take it to the crib from there.
1: When you're running into the end zone, what are you thinking?
2: Thank God. Man, the worst thing I could ever do is let my guys down. And so I was just glad that I was able to make it up for them.
1: Colton Joseph throws 3 interceptions, yet still has the moxie to come down and get you the game-winning touchdown. What does that say about your quarterback?
2: I mean, that's what we do, man. Like, we stay composed under pressure. That's what we've drilled the whole time since we've been here. We stay composed, we stay together, and we stay encouraging each other, and that's the result you get.
1: After a couple of tough years with Wisconsin, with the Badgers struggling record-wise, what can a win do like this for the program moving forward?
2: Let everybody know, man, the Badgers is back, man. Like, we're here to play. And we're not just going to lay down. Like, we're here to win, bro. Like, that's what it is. The Badgers are back, and we're not laying down for nobody.
1: Congratulations.
2: Appreciate you.
0: For more on an exceptional game, we send it back to our crew who have the call, Mike Cousins and Max Starks.
3: Thank you, Judson. An absolute stunner in State College, Pennsylvania. Number 13, Penn State, goes down 24-20 against the Wisconsin Badgers. Wisconsin needed a big win. Luke Fickell, last two seasons, did not end up with a winning record. Now in year 4 as the head coach, they are 3-1. Penn State falls to 3-1. They get their first win at Beaver Stadium since 2003, Max Starks, and their first road win, period, in almost 2 years. They look like they were out of it all game, and a late 72-yard touchdown proves the difference for Wisconsin.
4: Yeah, Wisconsin never gave up, and their defense just kept chopping wood. They kept playing hard and really stymieing the Penn State offense. They never really got into a rhythm. You're talking about the success that they had and how they got to 20 points. Short field, pick six. Other than that, it was tough sledding. Had 2 field goals in there to get them to 20, but you didn't see Rocco Beck feel comfortable the entire day. And Colton Joseph was super aggressive. Then there was a lull. He was throwing interceptions. But when it came to big-time moments, he was able to ID his big guys. He found Tyrell Henry. He found Jacob Harris. He found Darion Dupree. And those guys elevated them in the last 2 drives, and they just kept playing. And once again, you see the result. They absolutely shocked everybody in attendance at Happy Valley.
3: In the last 3 minutes and 31 seconds, Wisconsin scored 2 touchdowns. It went from a 20-10 game to a 24-20 final. The fourth quarter alone, Wisconsin put up 208 yards of total offense, and Penn State just 52, including some head-scratching drives, some head-scratching play calling from Penn State, where they had the ball with the lead, chose to throw it instead of run it, and that time that they could have wound off the clock might have made a difference. We'll never know.
4: We'll never know, and the timeout management was one of those things that was very precarious, especially when you're under 2 minutes, and they tried some different things, tried the hook and ladder. Luckily, they got a penalty, and that moved them 15 additional yards, but they didn't take the timeout there and let some time tick off the clock to where you had the last second, last play, desperation Hail Mary, and it just didn't happen. And I have to say, you have to give kudos. This Wisconsin Badger defense played absolutely man ball at the end.
3: They were tremendous against Rocco Becht and the Penn State offense. Wisconsin's first win over Penn State since 2011, when they won the Big Ten championship, went to the Rose Bowl with a certain gentleman named Russell Wilson at quarterback. I don't know if this team is going to be that good, but they're going to feel like it for the next 24 hours after getting a 24-20 upset win over number 13 Penn State here in Happy Valley. For Max Starks, I'm Mike Cousins, right here on the exclusive home of the College Football Playoff, ESPN Radio and the ESPN app. Now let's go back to Judson Richards in the studio.
0: Mike, Max, well done. Thank you. All right, how about this? Number 2 in the country, Georgia Bulldogs hosting unranked Oklahoma. Bulldogs ran away with this one by the second quarter, including taking advantage of 3 costly first-half OU turnovers.
5: High formation. formation for the Sooners. Seven-man front for Georgia. Mateer going to fake and roll left. Be a chase. He dropped the ball. It comes out of his hands. Georgia's got it on the run. It's Chris Gohl at the 50, the 45, the 40. Chris Gohl, 30, 25, 20, 15, 10, 5. Touchdown, Georgia.
6: Oh, who saw that coming? Nobody. How about them dogs, baby?
0: 85 yards, a fumble return for a TD. The call on the Georgia Bulldog Sports Network. Georgia dominates 41-13 to remain perfect at 4-0. Seventh-ranked Ohio State Buckeyes hosting unranked Illinois. And in this one, there would be a passing trend.
7: Carson Hinsman snaps it to Julian Sand. He throws quickly. Left corner of the end zone. Smith got it for a score. Jeremiah Smith hauls it in on a 7-yard touchdown pass as he outfought defensive back Juice Clark for the football. That one deep down the right side. Jeremiah Smith, he gathers it in at the 25 of Illinois. Wiggles his way by a defender to the 10. Goes wide to the left again. And into the end zone goes Jeremiah Smith. A 72-yard scoring pass through the air and able to get into the end zone untouched to put Ohio State up by 2 scores, 13-0. And with a snap. Looking, throws quickly, right corner of the end zone, Jeremiah Smith in the air, grabs it for a score as Jeremiah Smith outfought the defender who was trying to get up there to grab the football, but it ends up in the hands of Jeremiah Smith, a trio of touchdown passes, Sam to Smith and Ohio State, Sam out of the shotgun, he's going to throw this one with pressure coming, fires deep down the right side in the end zone, Smith got it for 6, Jeremiah Smith, 26-yard TD pass through the air from Julian Sand, the fourth time those two have connected for a touchdown pass through the air, and that would increase Ohio State's lead to 34-13.
0: What a montage edit by our team. That was Paul Keels from Learfield on the call. Jeremiah Smith, you may have got the point. Tied an Ohio State record, 4 touchdown catches, also had career highs, 12 receptions, 217 yards, 7th-ranked Buckeyes beat Illinois 42-19. All right, let's get to this. Top 20 matchup now. Number 12, USC hosting 20th-ranked Oregon Ducks. We go to the second quarter. Ducks trailing 7-3. Scary moment here.
8: Two receivers to the right. That's Moore and Stewart. Hampton alone to the left. Hill beside Dante. Back to throw. Steps up. Good run and will run all the way inside the 15. Hooks down. Whoa. That's got to be a couple of
9: flags. It will be.
8: It is. Dante Moore is down on the field and he is not moving. He got hit hard.
9: That is a quick way to get your rear end.
8: And now more flags. More flags. The Oregon's team is out on the field.
9: Well, and he's celebrating. The USC player is celebrating out there.
8: Yeah, there are flags everywhere. And
9: Desmond Stevens, number 8, is the one who came in and delivered the hit and then got up and celebrated all over on the field.
0: Yeah, that was a scary, scary moment. Moore was carted off, also taken to a hospital. Reportedly does have movement in all of his extremities. So the game resumed. Backup quarterback Dylan Raiola, you may recognize that name from his time with Nebraska. He came in the fourth quarter, game tied at 27. He makes this throw.
8: It's a big third down.
9: Oregon's 50% on their third down conversions tonight. 5 for 10. This one a little bit longer.
8: Messiah Hampton out to the right, alone. Two receivers are left. Davis into the backfield. Four-man rush. Back to throw. Pump fake. One to go. Gump. He's got him in the end zone. Touchdown, Oregon. Jumping for the ball. DeCorian Moore with the grab.
0: 29-yard touchdown reception. Loyola goes 19 for 25 for 289 yards coming in that scenario. 2 touchdowns, no INTs, and Oregon wins 41-27. Oregon head coach Dan Lanning on the Dante Moore hit.
10: You know, I didn't see any of that. And if that's the way somebody else was operating, it's really disappointing that in that moment, for me, I challenged myself to focus on the moment and the next thing I can control. Their team has absolutely nothing to do with what I have to do and what we have to do. So we try to have singular focus. Our guys respect the game. I don't think you ever see that from our players. I don't think you ever see that from our coaches. Again, I don't think that's necessarily an indictment on Coach Riley, because I can't speak to what I didn't see. And I know he was quick to, you know, this is concern, you know, for our players, so I appreciate that from him. But it's a disgusting play. You know, you don't want to see it happen. It's disappointing that it happened. And, you know, I'm praying that all players helping, and I'm praying that the players can run from that situation. It's just not a moment to be a part of.
0: All All right, let's hear from USC head coach Lincoln Riley on the Dante Moore injury and the takeaways of the game.
11: I first want to say hope Dante's okay. Never want to see that with any opponent, no matter how competitive the game is. You know, these are all people within the debate on both sides, so –

0: opportunities, and they did a good job capitalizing on them. You know, it's a disappointing locker room. Guys fought their hearts out. But obviously, we've got to take this the right way, and that's going to be important for our locker room. We have a damn good football team in there. I know we do. Our locker room believes that. And we've got to take advantage of some of these opportunities, this opportunity to learn and grow. This is a lot of times how you get measured, especially modern-day college football.
1: All right, that was USC's Lincoln Riley as Oregon takes care of business, beats USC 41-27. Unranked Wake Forest facing number 16 Louisville. Demon Deacons on the road, holding a 30-27 lead with 22 seconds left to play. Cardinals attempting a 57-yard field goal to try to win it.
2: Be a 57-yarder. We'll see. 57-58 from the left hash mark. To tie it, snap, spot, kick is blocked. Wake Forest blocks the kick and scooped up at the 50-yard line. Blocked with 15 seconds to go, and Wake Forest will snap it once and upset Louisville here in Louisville, Kentucky.
1: That's Dan Cotton from Learfield. Despite being a two-score underdog, the Demon Deacons went toe-to-toe with the Cardinals to upset a ranked foe on the road for the second straight year. Wake Forest wins 30-27. Coming up next, we have a WNBA preview for a couple of playoff matchups as the first round about to get started. Also, we'll have our top sound. That's next. 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
3: All right, Judson, on a day of upsets, the Demon Deacons get their first conference win of the season by clipping the Cardinals. Stan Cotton with from Learfield with the call.
4: Here's a play fake, dropping Lopez. Looks right, lets it fly, wide open is Hernandez, and he's ahead by four lengths to the 10, 5, touchdown, Wake Forest. 77 yards. He got behind the secondary, and nobody was going to get him.
0: Number four.
3: And as number 14 Tennessee looked to knock off top-ranked Texas, his Rolling Stone gathered no moss. Mike Keith from Learfield with the call.
5: Cemento from the end zone to punt it. Spiral that turns over. Moss Fields at the 43, up the middle to 50, to the 45 to the 40, to the 35 to the 30, to the 25 to the 20, to the 50, to the 10, to the 5. There are no flags on the field. Quay Moss, touchdown, Tennessee!
0: Number three.
3: Pop quiz, how do you get your 52nd straight win versus an AP unranked team? Well, Georgia shows you how. The call on the Georgia Bulldogs Sports Network.
5: High formation for the Sooners. Seven-man front for Georgia. Mateer going to fake and roll left. Be a chase. He dropped the ball. It comes out of his hands. Georgia's got it on the run. It's Chris Cole at the 50, the 45, the 40. Chris Cole 30, 25, 20, 15, 10, 5. Touchdown, Georgia.
6: Oh, who saw that coming? Nobody. How about them dogs, baby?
0: Number two.
3: And how about an upset by the unranked? Well, Wisconsin scored twice in the last 4 minutes to make a 13th-ranked Penn State an unhappy valley. The call on ESPN Radio.
7: Clock continues to run. 125. Joseph gets the snap. Four receivers out on routes. Looks to the near side. Throws her to the middle. It's Harris wide open. Flag blown as he goes to the 30. Breaks the tackle. 20. 10. Touchdown, Wisconsin. 72 yards. And pending the penalty, the Badgers have the lead with 1:13 to go.
0: Number one.
3: And in the same stadium where Michigan was given the extra second in that win, the Iowa Hawkeyes took full advantage of having one more snap with two ticks left on the clock. Gary Dolphin from Learfield with the call.
8: Iowa down five, empty backfield. Here's the snap. Brown straight back. Throws to the corner of the end zone. Caught! It's caught! Touchdown, Iowa! Touchdown! Touchdown, Iowa! The game is over. The Hawks have won it. Reese Vandersee caught the pass, backing into the end zone, and Brown delivered a beauty.
1: Chris, well done. Thank you. Now let's get to this. First round of the WNBA playoffs begins today on ABC. We've got two previews for you as the ESPN radio host Q Myers and Leo O'Brien on game night preview Indiana Fever and the Las Vegas Aces.
9: Of the seven other teams in the playoffs, the only team that the Indiana Fever have a winning record against this year are the Las Vegas Aces.
10: Of course they do.
9: Of course, comes on the heels of the crazy five-game semifinal series a year ago. No Caitlin Clark in that one. Kelsey Mitchell had to exit with an emergency injury in overtime, or emergency medical condition, I should say. I keep forgetting the name of it exactly, but she's obviously good to go now, even though she only had 10 points in that regular season finale, and Caitlin only had two, which is why I still have questions about this rotation, even after the FIBA World Cup break, even after Game 40 of the season. You don't, though, Q, because you know the threat of Caitlin Clark, Kelsey Mitchell, or Aaliyah Boston, who Stephanie White says is healthy, dropping 40, is always real every single night.
10: And my thing with the Aces is that they just haven't, to me, had that step on the neck and finish a moment. They'll get up big, look like, okay, they're going to cruise in this one, Asia's cooking, Jackie's cooking, and then all of a sudden they'll go on a lull, and teams will get back in it. And I can tell you countless times throughout the course of the year that I just shook my head like, wait, hold on, how did that happen? You can't do that against a team that averaged 96 points per game this year. they score too much with the Indiana Fever. All of a sudden, they can get away with you really quickly.
1: And one more preview for you, the Lynx versus Liberty.
9: The Lynx, of course, once again, the best team in the regular season, the second straight year that they have had at least a share of the best record in the W. It's the seventh time they have clinched at least a share of the best record in the league. Of the six previous times that they finished atop the league standings, they made it to the finals five times, Q, but how many times did they win it? We know last year, Nafisa Collier's injury in the semifinals of the WNBA playoffs ultimately spelled doom for Cheryl Reeves' squad. I'm so fascinated by what Breanna Stewart did at the World Cup and if that can carry over into the WNBA playoffs. She looked great through the four games.
10: Amazing.
9: In the weird limbo between the World Cup. She comes back. The Liberty are just as Jekyll and Hyde as they've been all year long. She's still dropping 20-plus. She's dropping double-doubles. But can the Liberty find another gear? They brought in Chris DeMarco from the Warriors because they believe that that would increase their offensive production.
1: All right, just a reminder, the Lynx and Liberty, that series will tip off at 2 o'clock Eastern time. And then the Fever and the Aces series, that series will tip off at 4 o'clock Eastern time. Just a reminder, much more to get to on the other side, including as we reach the final day of the regular season, we'll get you caught up in everything happening in Major League Baseball. 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
6: On first and goal off the right hash mark at the Volunteer 4-yard line. And it's a handoff. Brown off right tackle to the goal line. Touchdown, Texas.
5: Ole Miss and Florida square off in the swamp.
7: Turning the pistol. Handoff Clark to the left side. Cuts back in. 30, 25, 20. Go, baby. 10, 5. Touchdown, Gators.
5: LSU looks to bounce back against Texas A&M in prime time.
8: They snap it, love it, to Jones, and this is a touchdown. Touchdown, LSU. Second drive, a money drive for the Tigers, who have the lead.
5: Star Oregon QB injured in L.A.
9: Dante, back to throw. Steps up, could run and will run all the way inside the 15. Hooks down. Whoa, that's got to be a couple of
10: points. It will be.
9: It is. Dante Moore is down on the field, and he is not moving.
5: The AL Central race comes down to the wire.
11: And he swings and hits that one high in the air down the right field line towards the corner, and that one is gone. Tucked just inside the foul pole. A two-run homer, and the game is tied at 3.
5: Plus, Lamar and the Ravens get set to take on Dak and the Cowboys on Sunday in Brazil.
12: Let's go do it. And one way or another, I mean, obviously, if they're going to allow the game to be played, it's good enough. And so where I'm from, I play no worse. I've been tackled on concrete, so the fact that the grass is soft, we'll take it.
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4: 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It is the last weekend of the regular season in Major League Baseball with plenty on the line and just another loaded Saturday around college football. We'll cover it all on this edition of SportsCenter All Night. But let's begin in Knoxville. Number 14, Tennessee, hosting the top-ranked Texas Longhorns. Now, the Volunteers just 2-16 all-time against AP number one opponents, including 14 straight losses. Third quarter we go. Volunteers trailing 10-3 and about to receive the punt.
13: Chimento from the end zone to punt it. Spiral that turns over. Moss Fields at the 43. Up the middle of the 50. To the 45 to the 40. To the 35 to the 30. To the 25 to the 20. To the 15. To the 10. To the 5. There are no flags on the field. Quay Moss. Touchdown, Tennessee!
4: That is Mike Keith from Learfield on the call. We now go to the fourth quarter. Longhorns in the red zone. Up by a field goal.
6: Manning out of the pistol, Raleigh Brown lined up behind him on first and goal off the right hash mark at the Volunteer 4-yard line. And it's a handoff, Brown off right tackle to the goal line. Touchdown, Texas! Raleigh Brown takes it across for the score, and the Longhorns have their largest lead of the day.
4: That was Craig Wayne from Learfield, and they needed that score. In fact, there was a massive defensive performance in this game. Colin Simmons tied the program record with 5 sacks as Texas held off Tennessee 20-17. Here's Arch Manning after the game with ESPN's Holly Rowe.
14: Well, Arch is hugging a lot of guys on the other side right now, and I know this was a hard-fought win. This was dramatic down the stretch, but that long drive, you guys punch it in. You go over and you're hyping up your offensive line. How huge was that moment for you guys in this game?
15: It was fun. I thought they battled the whole time. Shout out to our defense. Todd Simmons, that's a real play right there.
14: He was terrific today. Your whole team was. But I know a lot of people think this is a special day for your family. You made your own history out on this field today. What was that like for you, Arch?
10: It's not about me. I didn't play very well, but our team played great. Defense played well. SEC will win. That's what it's all about.
14: You had some really nice words for that young quarterback, Faison Brandon, over there. What did you say to him?
10: I said keep going. He's a great player. I wish him all the best.
14: All right. Thanks so much.
10: Thank you. Appreciate it.
15: Let's hear from winning head coach Steve Sarkisian, who joined Laura Rutledge on ABC.
16: Sark, that was pretty wild there toward the end. How would you describe the final moment?

0: Congrats.
1: Thanks, Laura. Now, despite Texas Longhorns Colin Simmons' five-sack performance, he did have one ugly moment, an unsportsmanlike penalty. We'll let the official explain what it looked like.
2: They back out, and they get home again. Banyan slammed down to the ground. Colin Simmons got him down for a second time. Watson contributed, and now a flag after the play. This may have been a taunting. Colin Simmons made the sack. The flag came out well after that.
0: Unsportsmanlike conduct. Defense, number one, the student lady using the restroom. It's a 15-yard penalty from the succeeding spot. Automatic first down.
2: Well, Kyle Wilson's description pretty much says it all.
3: Just an absolute idiotic move by Colin Simmons doing that. We're supposed to be one of the leaders of this defense.
1: Acting like he was using the restroom. Here's Simmons after the game on that celebration.
4: I also do want to say I had his ass for the celebration. I was definitely with him and that did in my set, but you know, I had this chaps to the game. The other days I get to be on the sidelines after the penalty, that is a special event. That's the next step mentality. We don't have that. Let's move on to the game back. But did you play a good team with that? Next step mentality, move on.
1: All right, next play mentality. Let's go to next game mentality. Fourth-ranked Ole Miss walking tall after last week's win atop LSU. Rebels meeting up with 21st-ranked Florida Gators in Gainesville. The all-time series between the schools deadlocked 13-13-1. Let's break that tie. Gators up by 10 in the third quarter, but Chambliss was hunting the end zone.
5: Here's the snap. They're going to hand off, and Chambliss going to run left. Gets the five, dives for the goal line. Is he in there? Let's see.
6: Yes, sir.
5: They have not indicated touchdown. Now they have touchdown, Ole Miss.
1: A 10-yard touchdown run by Trinidad, David Kellum from Learfield. But the Rebels within three, and that would be as close as they came.
6: Second and goal inside the one at the left hash. Power left. Ball the low setback. Final under center. Quarterback sneak. Lunges through. Touchdown, Gators. Victory formation for the Gators. Jones takes the snap. Takes a knee. Gators win. 52-28. Down goes number four. No hottie totty tonight. It's a great day to be a Florida Gator.
1: And Sean Kelly from Learfield, Florida, routed Mississippi 52-28 to reach 4-0 for the first time since 2019. Gators head coach John Sumrall on ABC after the win.
7: Coach, at the start of this week, you were surprised to be a 3.5-point favorite. Your team goes and does that, a 24-point victory. What makes you most proud of this performance?
8: Just their belief, buy-in. We're still not at a finished product, but the guys are giving great effort, and they're trying to do what we ask of them. We still didn't play our best tonight.
7: As a former linebacker, do you think you could have stopped your two running backs tonight?
8: I don't think I would have had a chance. No way. Not a chance.
7: You said to this group that you didn't have a five-year plan. You had a five-month plan. Why did you believe this team was capable of winning now?
8: Yeah, we got a five-year plan, too. Like, we came here to win championships, but there's no reason in the world that that shouldn't be the expectation for what we do at the University of Florida every year. So why wait? We got a lot of good players. A lot of guys chose to stay, and I'm not real patient. You can ask my wife.
7: This program, this fan base has waited a long time for a moment like this. What does it mean to you to be the guy to help get it to them?
8: It's got very little to do with me. We got an unbelievable staff, great support staff. Players have been so much fun to coach. I just happen to be able to be the head coach here.
7: Congratulations on a great win.
8: Thank you. Go Gators.
1: All right, the Gators off to a 4-0 start. How about Lane Kiffin and his 10th-ranked LSU Tigers playing host to number 23, Texas A&M Aggies. Between these two, the home team had won 8 straight before Texas A&M's win last season. It was the Aggies' first win in Baton Rouge since 1994. Could they do it again? Second quarter, Tigers in control early.
9: In the gun is Levitt. See, we snap it to. It is Levitt, and it's a play-action pass over the top, wide open, making the catch, Harris. He's down to the 20, to the 10, and into the end zone, touchdown. 57 yards on 4th-and-1. They drew the defense in, and they hit Harris. Davis for his second touchdown catch of the night.
1: Marquez Teixeira on ESPN Radio. Kiffin and the Tigers were well on their way to victory even by the third quarter.
9: 37 seconds to play third quarter. LSU looking to build on a 28-6 lead. First and goal at the 2. Clark's going to run it, and he's into the end zone. Touchdown, his second touchdown. Landon Clark in relief of Sam Levitt has a couple of rushing touchdowns, and LSU has blown this one open 34-6 late in the third.
1: And that would be all the scoring for the rest of it. The final 35-6. LSU wins big. Lane Kiffin spoke with ESPN's Chris Budden after the win.
10: Lane, I know the injuries piled up, but even on one leg, Sam Levitt was able to move the football in the second half. What can you say about his performance today?
11: I joked with him. Maybe it was the best thing that happened to him, so he can't run around all the time. He could set one of his feet and throw. But Sam did a great job. Really a defensive story today of 2 field goals. Great job. That's a good SEC win against a quality team. So really good rebound from obviously kind of the devastation last week of letting go of that game we thought we could have won. So it was good to come back and get a win.
10: How were you able to get your guys to turn the page off what you called the Super Bowl to be able to have the performance that they had today?
11: Yeah, it wasn't our Super Bowl. So it was a loss for us, and we got to the next game. And I'm proud of our guys. They lost significant players coming into this game. We did that were injured. And then to lose winning the game, both of our number sevens could be down, and guys responded and made plays was good.
1: So a big, big win for LSU. Let's send it back to Baton Rouge with our crew that had the call. Here's Marquez Teixeira and Kelly Stauffer.
9: Judson, thank you very much. Kelly, we knew how big this game was. The loser was going to have an 0-2 start to its SEC season. Both teams coming off a loss. LSU coming home. And a much-needed win for Lane Kiffin after the disappointment at Oxford last week.
12: Yeah, and Kesty, the interesting thing is you talk about your second loss. Well, the sky isn't falling because you have 2 losses, but it's when it's happened. We're still in September, and they still have the gauntlet of the rest of the SEC schedule. So you would assume you're not going unscathed the rest of the SEC schedule that we've talked about. So that's a tough one to swallow if you're Texas A&M.
9: LSU got nicked up last week. Tre'Davious Green, outstanding receiver, went down. Couple more injuries today. Whit Weeks, their outstanding linebacker, left in a boot. Sam Levitt was on one leg for much of the first half, relieved by Landon Clark. And so a little bit of injury the last couple of weeks that is of concern despite the win tonight.
12: Yeah, and they have McNeese State next week. So you can, I think, get away with resting some of those guys. But Deshaun Spears out for the year. You have Tre'Davious Green that's out indefinitely. Whit Weeks.
9: We'll see.
12: You used a word a few minutes ago before we went off the air in the game, attrition. That's what the season is. Because remember what's happening now is you don't have the depth that you once did. Remember those Alabama-Georgia teams like 10 years ago?
9: Stacking 5 stars?
12: 5 stars. You just roll out literally a second defensive line that are stacked with NFL players. Those days are over because those guys are all getting paid by somebody else now. So things have changed, and it's just a matter of what kind of injury you have, when it happens, and to who it happens. And right now, LSU has some problems.
9: Thought on Texas A&M, college football playoff team a year ago. Remember, they were 11-0 at one point. They've now lost 4 of their last 6, the last 2 last year, first-round exit in the CFP, and now 2 losses in a row, 0-2 in the SEC.
12: I don't think Marcel Reed is developing into the quarterback that they need. I love the kid, but the bottom line is I just don't think he's progressing the way that you have to play this game in this conference. And if you consider what's happening, they changed coordinators, they promoted within, and both sides of the ball doesn't seem to have an identity. I think Mike Elko is a fantastic coach, but they don't have leadership that's showing up on the defensive side. And number one leader on the offensive side is your quarterback that is really struggling currently.
9: Texas A&M was ranked number 9 in the country before last week's loss. They'll fall out of the rankings as number 10 LSU beats up A&M in Baton Rouge. Final score 35-6. For Kelly Stauffer, I'm Mark Kestisher, right here on the exclusive home of the college football playoff, ESPN Radio and the ESPN app. Let's go back to Judson Richards in the studio.
1: Martin Kelly, great job. Thank you. Hey, how about 2 top 20s out of the Big Ten squaring off in Ann Arbor? Number 18, Michigan, hosting number 17, Iowa. What a game this was. Hawkeyes holding a 14-13 advantage in the fourth quarter. Michigan is about to change that here.
13: Two receivers split wide right, one to the left is Andrew Marsh. Snap, back to pass is Underwood. Steps up in the pocket, now he's looking to run, bails out of there to the right. He's got a receiver deep, it's J.J. Buchanan inside the 20, he's got it! To the 10, to the 5, and he walks into the end zone. Touchdown, Wolverines, 49 yards to J.J. Buchanan, his second touchdown of the game, and Michigan leads 19-14.
1: All right, that's Doug Karsh from Learfield. Wolverines would fail the two-point conversion attempt, so 19-14 the score. Iowa trailing, just 2 seconds left on the clock. They have the ball. Final play of the game, Gary Dolphin from Learfield with the call.
14: Iowa down 5, empty backfield. Here's the snap. Brown straight back, throws to the corner of the end zone. Caught! It's caught! Touchdown, Iowa! Touchdown! Touchdown, Iowa! The game is over. The Hawks have won it. Reese Vandersee caught the pass, backing into the end zone. He ran to the front pylon on the far sideline, and Brown delivered a beauty.
1: The Hawkeyes improved to 4-0 after going 91 yards on that final drive, boosted by an unnecessary roughness penalty against Michigan on a third down in midfield. Hawkeyes beat a ranked Big Ten team on the road for the first time since 2015. Iowa quarterback Hank Brown on ESPN Radio's game night of what he saw on that final touchdown.

0: make a play on that. Maybe he could have if we threw it over top. But as soon as I snapped the ball, I just pressed what that corner was doing, and he kind of bailed and was kind of soft on Reese. And so me and Reese were on the same page to be able to go back shoulder with it. And he made an incredible grab, got 2 feet in. And, you know, that just shows, you know, Reese is somebody that I trust to make a play in the biggest moment.
1: What a throw, what a win by Iowa. A lot more college football coming up. Also, as we reach the final day of the regular season, we're getting a better idea of the wild card matchups in Major League Baseball. The details next. 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
1: 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Plenty of drama still to cover in the college football world. But first, we go to the Diamond. Best team in the National League West, the Los Angeles Dodgers in the Bay. Take it on the San Francisco Giants. Dodgers at the plate in the ninth inning, knotted at three.
2: KK swings, hammers it, deep left center, way back and gone, and KK Hernandez gives the Dodgers a 4-3 lead with a leadoff home run of the night.
1: We call on AM 570 LA Sports. Dodgers win 5-3. Dodgers approved a 99-62. They'll have a bye along with the Brewers heading in the playoffs in the National League. Here's ESPN MLB insider Buster Olney on MLB on ESPN Radio on his confidence level on the Dodgers heading into the playoffs.
3: I feel a lot better about them than I did 2 weeks ago. It feels like as we've gone down the stretch, they've gotten answers. You know, guys have gotten hot, guys have gotten healthy. They're coming back. They do really remind me of those late 90 Yankee teams that I covered where, you know, they could look old, those teams, and they could look tired, and they might be mediocre in the regular season. Certainly, you look back at the 99 Yankees, 2000 Yankees, there were times when they struggled, and then it was like October was the time when the light bulb came on, and that experience became a weapon and became something that, you know, was useful for them. And I think that's how other players, you know, folks with other players with other teams view the Dodgers, that they're going to be really difficult to beat once you get to October because you're going to have to overcome all the experience they've accumulated.
1: All right, let's get to Detroit now. It was one of those moments that felt solely unique to the game of baseball. Justin Verlander making his final career start in his 21st season. Verlander allowed 2 runs, 5 hits in 5 1/3 innings, 1 walk, 6 strikeouts. In his 91-pitch outing, and it was a special visitor that came to the mound for his final exit.
4: And here comes A.J. Hinch. And that'll be it for Justin Verlander. Oh, my, and look at this, Dan. Look who's going to get the ball from Justin Verlander. And giving Daddy a big hug on the mound.
5: Oh, my goodness.
4: What a moment.
5: If that doesn't bring tears to your eyes, I don't know what will.
4: Racing his 7-year-old daughter on the mound, Justin Verlander. A big hug from A.J. Hinch, his skipper. Truly an incredible career for Justin Verlander. Crowd on its feet here at Comerica Park. Justin Verlander will leave the mound for the final time in his Hall of Fame career. What a scene this is at Comerica Park.
1: We go on 97.1, the ticket. Amazing stuff. Tigers win, by the way, 4-3. All right, let's get to the battle in the AL Central. White Sox began the day a game back of the Tigers. White Sox hosting the Rockies in the ninth. Colorado already holding a 6-3 advantage. Hunter Goodman with 2 runners on.
6: Will swing and drive it to left, to the warning track, to the wall, leaping in. Tanachi can't get it. Touch him all time. The capper. Number 41 with 2 aboard. Hunter Goodman makes it 9-3 Rockies.
1: We call an 850 KOA. Sox lose 9-6. So with the White Sox loss, if the Guardians take care of business against the Royals, a division and a first-round bye is all theirs. In Kansas City we go. Guardians up 6-3 in the seventh with more to add.
7: Rocchio swings and hits it high in the air, deep to left field, down towards the corner, going back is Collins. He looks up and it's gone. Number 14 on the year for Brian Rocchio as he puts it just inside the foul pole down the left field line, and it's 7-3 Cleveland in the seventh.
1: The call on ESPN Radio, and Rocchio kept adding in the ninth.
7: Rocchio launches one deep to right. Caglione back, and it's out of here. Brian Rocchio homers from both sides of the plate, and it's 9-5 Cleveland in the ninth.
1: It's Cleveland's seventh division crown in the past 11 seasons with that win. Again, they win 9-5.
8: their third in a row. But the White Sox, they are officially in as a wild card team as well. Again, the Guardians are your champions of the AL Central. Up next, a health scare for the Oregon Ducks. We'll cover it. That's coming up on ESPN Radio.
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0: Rams and the undefeated Kansas City Chiefs storm into Miami, where Malik Willis and the Dolphins are waiting.
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1: In baseball, the Cleveland Guardians secured the AL Central for a third consecutive year. In college football, Oregon quarterback Dante Moore was carted off the field and taken off by ambulance after a late hit in a game against USC. Ducks prevail 41-27. We'll have more on Dante Moore in just a moment. Big bounce back from number 10 LSU as they stomp number 23 Texas A&M 35-6. And the best team in the country survives 14th-ranked Tennessee Vols.
2: Tennessee lines up. Shotgun snap. Back. Bandon. Scrambles to the right side. Looks. Heaves it. Downfield. To the end zone. And it is tipped away. Game is over. Jelani McDonald knocks the ball out of the back of the end zone. The Longhorns survive. Texas wins the game. Final score. Texas 20. Tennessee 17.
1: That's Craig Way from Learfield on the call. Longhorns head coach Steve Sarkisian on improving to 4-0.

0: So I'm not sure who wrote the article today and what coach said we weren't a physical football team. They want to write another article.
1: All right, so Texas wins. Let's start rolling through a lot of other great games that happened on Saturday. We have a top 15 upset to tell you about. 13th-ranked Penn State hosting unranked Wisconsin. Nittany Lions mount a 17-0 lead, but Wisconsin starts battling back.
2: On second down, he runs to the left. Schweideman blocks in front at the five, and he carries a defender into the end zone. The Wisconsin Badgers with a crowd-silencing touchdown are on the board here in Happy Valley. 1:18 to go, second quarter, and it's Penn State 17 and Wisconsin 6. Jeremiah Cooper met Joseph at the goal line, but his arrival was a second too late.
1: The call on ESPN Radio, we move to the fourth quarter now. Can the Badgers take the lead?
2: Clock continues to run, 1:25. Joseph gets the snap. Four receivers out on routes. Looks to the near side, throws it to the middle. It's Harris wide open. Flag long as he goes to the 30, breaks the tackle, 20, 10. Touchdown, Wisconsin, 72 yards. And pending the penalty, the Badgers have the lead with 1:13 to go.
1: And they do hold on. Badgers' first win in Happy Valley since 2003. Wisconsin scores twice in the last 4 minutes to beat Penn State 24-20. Jacob Harris with a game-winning touchdown reception. Joined ESPN Radio's Mike Peasley.
3: Jacob Harris, you get the game-winning touchdown. What are the emotions you're feeling right now?
4: Man, at that point, that's the least I could do for my guys. I gotta stay disciplined. I'm out there false starting, jumping off sides and stuff. That's the least I could do. I'm just glad.

0: out of here with a win.
1: Walk us through that play. How did you get so wide open?
0: Well, he came. We ran a little switch release vertical. He came to try to reroute me. I threw him by. I guess he went flying and fell. And I was able to get it off the ground, stiff arm the last guy, and take it to the crib from there.
1: When you're running into the end zone, what are you thinking?
0: Thank God. Man, like the worst thing I could ever do is let my guys down. And so I was just glad that I was able to make it up for them.
1: Colton Joseph throws 3 interceptions, yet still has the moxie to come down and get you the game-winning touchdown. What does that say about your quarterback?
0: I mean, that's what we do, man. Like, we stay composed under pressure. That's what we've drilled the whole time since we've been here. We stay composed, we stay together, and we stay encouraging each other, and that's the result you get.
1: After a couple of tough years with Wisconsin, with the Badgers struggling record-wise, what can a win do like this for the program moving forward?
0: Like, let everybody know, man, like, the Badgers is back, man. Like, we're here to play. And we're not just going to lay down. Like, we're here to win, bro. Like, that's what it is. The Badgers are back, and we're not laying down for nobody.
1: Congratulations.
0: Appreciate you. Appreciate you.
2: For more on an exceptional game, we send it back to our crew who had the call, Mike Cousins and Max Starks. Thank you, Judson. An absolute stunner in State College, Pennsylvania. Number 13, Penn State, goes down 24-20 against the Wisconsin Badgers. Wisconsin needed a big win. Luke Fickell, last two seasons, did not end up with a winning record. Now in year 4 as the head coach, they are 3-1. Penn State falls to 3-1. They get their first win at Beaver Stadium since 2003, Max Starks, and their first road win, period, in almost 2 years. It looked like they were out of it all game, and a late 72-yard touchdown proves the difference for Wisconsin.
3: Yeah, Wisconsin never gave up, and their defense just kept chopping wood. They kept playing hard and really stymieing the Penn State offense. They never really got into a rhythm. You're talking about the success that they had and how they got to 20 points, short field, pick six. Other than that, it was tough sledding. Had 2 field goals in there to get them to 20, but you didn't see Rocco Beck feel comfortable the entire day. And Colton Joseph was super aggressive. Then there was a lull. He was throwing interceptions. But when it came to big-time moments, he was able to ID his big guys. He found Tyrell Henry. He found Jacob Harris. He found Darion Dupree. And those guys elevated them in the last 2 drives, and they just kept playing. And once again, you see the result. They absolutely shocked everybody in attendance at Happy Valley.
2: In the last 3 minutes and 31 seconds, Wisconsin scored 2 touchdowns. It went from a 20-10 game to a 24-20 final. The fourth quarter alone, Wisconsin put up 208 yards of total offense, and Penn State just 52, including some head-scratching drives, some head-scratching play calling from Penn State, where they had the ball with the lead, chose to throw it instead of run it, and that time that they could have wound off the clock might have made a difference. We'll never know.
3: We'll never know, and the timeout management was one of those things that was very precarious, especially when you're under 2 minutes, and they tried some different things, tried the hook and ladder. Luckily, they got a penalty, and that moved them 15 additional yards, but they didn't take the timeout there, let some time tick off the clock to where you had the last second, last play, desperation Hail Mary, and it just didn't happen. And I have to say, you have to give kudos. This Wisconsin Badger defense played absolutely man ball at the end.
2: They were tremendous against Rocco Beck and the Penn State offense. Wisconsin's first win over Penn State since 2011, when they won the Big Ten championship, went to the Rose Bowl with a certain gentleman named Russell Wilson at quarterback. I don't know if this team is going to be that good, but they're going to feel like it for the next 24 hours after getting a 24-20 upset win over number 13 Penn State here in Happy Valley. For Max Starks, I'm Mike Cousins, right here on the exclusive home of the College Football Playoff, ESPN Radio and the ESPN app. Now let's go back to Judson Richards in the studio.
4: Mike, Max, well done. Thank you. All right, how about this? Number 2 in the country, Georgia Bulldogs, hosting unranked Oklahoma. Bulldogs ran away with this one by the second quarter, including taking advantage of 3 costly first-half OU turnovers.
5: High formation for the Sooners. 7-man front for Georgia. Mateer going to fake and roll left. Be a chase. He dropped the ball. It comes out of his hands. Georgia's got it on the run. It's Chris Cole at the 50, the 45, the 40. Chris Cole 30, 25, 20, 15, 10, 5. Touchdown, Georgia.
6: Oh, who saw that coming? Nobody. How about them dogs, baby?
4: 85 yards, a fumble return for a TD. The call on the Georgia Bulldogs Sports Network. Georgia dominates 41-13 to remain perfect at 4-0. Seventh-ranked Ohio State Buckeyes hosting unranked Illinois, and in this one, there would be a passing trend.
7: Carson Hinsman snaps it to Julian Sand. He throws quickly. Left corner of the end zone. Smith got it for a score. Jeremiah Smith hauls it in on a 7-yard touchdown pass as he outfought defensive back Juice Clark for the football. That one deep down the right side. Jeremiah Smith, he gathers it in at the 25 of Illinois. Wiggles his way by a defender to the 10. Goes wide to the left again. And into the end zone goes Jeremiah Smith. A 72-yard scoring pass through the air. And able to get into the end zone untouched to put Ohio State up by two scores. 13-0. In with a snap. Looking, throws quickly, right corner of the end zone, Jeremiah Smith in the air, grabs it for a score as Jeremiah Smith outfought the defender who was trying to get up there to grab the football, but it ends up in the hands of Jeremiah Smith, a trio of touchdown passes, Sand to Smith, and Ohio State, Sand out of the shotgun. He's going to throw this one with pressure coming, fires deep down the right side in the end zone, Smith got it for six, Jeremiah Smith, 26-yard TD pass through the air from Julian Sand, the fourth time those two have connected for a touchdown pass through the air, and that would increase Ohio State's lead to 34-13.
4: What a montage edit by our team. That was Paul Keels from Learfield on the call. Jeremiah Smith, you may have got the point. Tied an Ohio State record, 4 touchdown catches, also had career highs, 12 receptions, 217 yards, 7th-ranked Buckeyes beat Illinois 42-19. All right, let's get to this. Top 20 matchup now. Number 12, USC hosting 20th-ranked Oregon Ducks. We go to the second quarter. Ducks trailing 7-3. Scary moment here.
8: Two receivers to the right. That's Moore and Stewart. Hampton alone to the left. Hill beside Dante. Back to throw. Steps up. Could run and will run all the way inside the 15. Hooks down. Whoa. That's got to be a couple of
9: plays. It will be.
8: It is. Dante Moore is down on the field, and he is not moving. He got hit hard. That is a quick way to get your rear end.
9: And now more ejected. Flags. More flags. The Oregon's team is out on the field.
8: Well, and he's celebrating. The USC player is celebrating out there.
9: Yeah, there are flags everywhere. And
8: Desmond Stevens, number 8, is the one who came in and delivered the hit and then got up and celebrated all over on the field.
4: Yeah, that was a scary, scary moment. Moore was carted off, also taken to a hospital. Reportedly does have movement in all of his extremities. So the game resumed. Backup quarterback Dylan Raiola, you may recognize that name from his time with Nebraska. He came in the fourth quarter, game tied at 27. He makes this throw.
9: It's a big third down.
8: Oregon's 50% on their third down conversions tonight, 5 for 10. This one a little bit longer.
9: Isaiah Hampton out to the right, alone. Two receivers are left. Davison in the backfield. Four-man rush. Back to throw. Pump fake. One to go. Goff. He's got him in the end zone. Touchdown, Oregon. Jumping for the ball. DeCorian Moore with the grab.
4: 29-yard touchdown reception. Loyola goes 19 for 25 for 289 yards coming in that scenario. Two touchdowns, no INTs. And Oregon wins 41-27. Oregon head coach Dan Lanning on the Dante Moore hit.
10: You know, I didn't see any of that. And if that's the way somebody else was operating, it's really disappointing. But in that moment, for me, I challenged myself to focus on the one in the face that I can control. Their team has absolutely nothing to do with what I have to do and what we have to do. So we try to see their focus. Our guys respect the game. I don't think you ever see that from our players. I don't think you ever see that from our coaches. Again, I don't think that's necessarily an indictment on Coach Riley, because I can't speak to what I didn't see. I know he was proof that, you know, this is a concern of our players, so I appreciate that from him. But it's a disgusting play. You know, we don't want to see it happen. It's disappointing that it happened. And, you know, I'm praying the other players help me, and I'm praying the players that come from that situation. This is something that we need to be aware of.
4: All right, let's hear from USC head coach Lincoln Riley on the Dante Moore injury and the takeaways of the game.
11: First, I want to say hope Dante's okay. Never want to see that with any opponent. No matter how competitive the game is, you know, these are all people at the end of the day on both sides. So wish him a speedy recovery.

0: in the locker room, guys fought their hearts out. But obviously, we've got to take this the right way, and that's going to be important for our locker room. We have a damn good football team in there. I know we do. Our locker room believes that. And we've got to take advantage of some of these opportunities, this opportunity to learn and grow. This is a lot of times how you get measured, especially in modern-day college football.
1: All right, that was USC's Lincoln Riley as Oregon takes care of business, beats USC 41-27. Unranked Wake Forest facing number 16 Louisville. Demon Deacons on the road, holding a 30-27 lead with 22 seconds left to play. Cardinals attempting a 57-yard field goal to try to win it.
2: Be a 57-yarder. We'll see. 57-58 on the left hash mark. To tie it, snap, spot, kick is blocked. Wake Forest blocks the kick and scooped up at the 50-yard line. Blocked with 15 seconds to go, and Wake Forest will snap it once and upset Louisville here in Louisville, Kentucky.
1: That's Sam Cotton from Learfield. Despite being a two-score underdog, the Demon Deacons went toe-to-toe with the Cardinals to upset a ranked foe on the road for the second straight year. Wake Forest wins 30-27. Coming up next, we have a WNBA preview for a couple of playoff matchups as the first round about to get started. Also, we'll have our top sound. 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
0: Number five.
3: All right, Judson, on a day of upsets, the Demon Deacons get their first conference win of the season by clipping the Cardinals. Stan Cotton with from Learfield with the call.
4: Here's a play fake, dropping Lopez. Looks right, lets it fly, wide open is Hernandez, and he's ahead by four lengths to the 10-5 touchdown, Wake Forest. 77 yards. He got behind the secondary, and nobody was going to get him.
0: Number four.
3: And as number 14 Tennessee looked to knock off top-ranked Texas, Miss Rolling Stone gathered no moss. Mike Keith from Learfield with the call.
5: Chimento from the end zone to punt it. Spiral that turns over. Moss Fields at the 43, up the middle to 50, to the 45, to the 40, to the 35, to the 30, to the 25, to the 20, to the 15, to the 10, to the 5. There are no flags on the field. Quay Moss, touchdown, Tennessee!
0: Number three.
3: Pop quiz, how do you get your 52nd straight win versus an AP unranked team? Well, Georgia shows you how. The call on the Georgia Bulldogs Sports Network.
5: High formation for the Sooners. Seven-man front for Georgia. Mateer going to fake and roll left. Piacic, he dropped the ball. It comes out of his hands. Georgia's got it on the run. It's Chris Cole at the 50, the 45, the 40. Chris Cole 30, 25, 20, 15, 10, 5. Touchdown, Georgia.
6: Who saw that coming? Nobody. How about them dogs, baby?
0: Number two.
3: And how about an upset by the unranked? Well, Wisconsin scored twice in the last 4 minutes to make a 13th-ranked Penn State an unhappy valley. The call on ESPN Radio.
7: Clock continues to run. 125. Joseph gets the snap. Four receivers out on routes. Looks to the near side. Throws her to the middle. It's Harris wide open. Flag long as he goes to the 30. Breaks a tackle. 20. 10. Touchdown, Wisconsin. 72 yards. And pending the penalty, the Badgers have the lead with 1:13 to go.
0: Number one.
3: And in the same stadium where Michigan was given the extra second in that win, the Iowa Hawkeyes took full advantage of having one more snap with two ticks left on the clock. Gary Goffin from Learfield with the call.
8: Iowa down five, empty backfield. Here's the snap. Brown straight back. Throws to the corner of the end zone. Caught! It's caught! Touchdown, Iowa! Touchdown! Touchdown, Iowa! The game is over. The Hawks have won it. Reese Vandersee caught the pass, backing into the end zone, and Brown delivered a beauty.
1: Chris, well done. Thank you. Now let's get to this. First round of the WNBA playoffs begins today on ABC. We've got two previews for you as the ESPN radio host Q Myers and Mia O'Brien on game night preview Indiana Fever and the Las Vegas Aces.
9: Of the seven other teams in the playoffs, the only team that the Indiana Fever have a winning record against this year are the Las Vegas Aces.
10: Of course they do.
9: Of course, comes on the heels of the crazy five-game semifinal series a year ago. No Caitlin Clark in that one. Kelsey Mitchell had to exit with an emergency injury in overtime, or emergency medical condition, I should say. I keep forgetting the name of it exactly, but she's obviously good to go now, even though she only had 10 points in that regular season finale, and Caitlin only had two, which is why I still have questions about this rotation, even after the FIBA World Cup break, even after Game 40 of the season. You don't, though, Q, because you know the threat of Caitlin Clark, Kelsey Mitchell, or Aaliyah Boston, who Stephanie White says is healthy, dropping 40, is always real every single night.
10: And my thing with the Aces is that they just haven't, to me, had that step on the neck and finish a moment. They'll get up big, look like, okay, they're going to cruise in this one. Asia's cooking, Jackie's cooking, and then all of a sudden they'll go on a lull, and teams will get back in it. And I can tell you countless times throughout the course of the year that I just shook my head like, wait, hold on, how did that happen? You can't do that against a team that averaged 96 points per game this year. they score too much with the Indiana Fever, all of a sudden they can get away with you really quickly.
1: And one more preview for you, the Lynx versus Liberty.
9: The Lynx, of course, once again, the best team in the regular season, the second straight year that they have had at least a share of the best record in the W. It's the seventh time they have clinched at least a share of the best record in the league. Of the six previous times that they finished atop the league standings, they made it to the finals five times, Q, but how many times did they win it? We know last year, Nafisa Collier's injury in the semifinals of the WNBA playoffs ultimately spelled doom for Cheryl Reeves' squad. I'm so fascinated by what Breanna Stewart did at the World Cup and if that can carry over into the WNBA playoffs. She looked great through the four games.
10: Amazing.
9: In the weird limbo between the World Cup. She comes back. The Liberty are just as Jekyll and Hyde as they've been all year long. She's still dropping 20-plus. She's dropping double-doubles. But can the Liberty find another gear? They brought in Chris DeMarco from the Warriors because they believe that that would increase their offensive production.
1: All right, just a reminder, the Lynx and Liberty, that series will tip off at 2 o'clock Eastern time. And then the Fever and the Aces series, that series will tip off at 4 o'clock Eastern time. Just a reminder, much more to get to on the other side, including as we reach the final day of the regular season, we'll get you caught up in everything happening in Major League Baseball. 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
1: 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Touchdown, Kansas City Chiefs.
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1: Willis throws right, throws end zone. It's a touchdown.
0: The Chiefs at the Dolphins. 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
4: On first and goal off the right hash mark at the Volunteer 40-yard line. And it's a handoff. Brown off right tackle to the goal line. Touchdown, Texas.
3: Ole Miss and Florida square off in the swamp.
5: Turning the pistol. Handoff Clark to the left side. Cuts back in. 30, 25, 20. Go, baby. 10, 5. Touchdown, Gators.
3: LSU looks to bounce back against Texas A&M in prime time.
6: They snap it, love it, to Jones, and this is a touchdown. Touchdown, LSU. Second drive, a money drive for the Tigers, who have the lead.
3: Star Oregon QB injured in L.A.
7: Dante, back to throw. Steps up, could run, and will run all the way inside the 15. Hooks down, whoa, that's got to be a couple of
8: plays. It will be.
7: It is. Dante Moore is down on the field, and he is not moving.
3: The AL Central race comes down to the wire.
9: He swings and hits that one high in the air down the right field line towards the corner, and that one is gone. Tucked just inside the foul pole. A two-run homer, and the game is tied at three.
3: Plus, Lamar and the Ravens get set to take on Dak and the Cowboys on Sunday in Brazil.
10: Let's go do it. And one way or another, I mean, obviously, if they're going to allow the game to be played, it's good enough. And so where I'm from, I play no worse. I've been tackled on concrete, so the fact that the grass is soft, we'll take it.
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2: 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It is the last weekend of the regular season in Major League Baseball with plenty on the line and just another loaded Saturday around college football. We'll cover it all on this edition of SportsCenter All Night. But let's begin in Knoxville. Number 14, Tennessee, hosting the top-ranked Texas Longhorns. Now, the Volunteers just 2-16 all-time against AP number one opponents, including 14 straight losses. Third quarter we go. Volunteers trailing 10-3 and about to receive the punt.
11: Chimento from the end zone to punt it. Spiral that turns over. Moss Fields at the 43. Up the middle of the 50. To the 45 to the 40. To the 35 to the 30. To the 25 to the 20. To the 50. To the 10. To the 5. There are no flags on the field. Play Moss. Touchdown, Tennessee!
2: That is Mike Keith from Learfield on the call. We now go to the fourth quarter. Longhorns in the red zone. Up by a field goal.
4: Manning out of the pistol, Raleigh Brown lined up behind him on first and goal off the right hash mark at the Volunteer 40-yard line. And it's a handoff, Brown off right tackle to the goal line. Touchdown, Texas! Raleigh Brown takes it across for the score, and the Longhorns have their largest lead of the day.
2: That was Craig Wayne from Learfield, and they needed that score. In fact, there was a massive defensive performance in this game. Colin Simmons tied the program record with 5 sacks as Texas held off Tennessee 20-17. Here's Arch Manning after the game with ESPN's Holly Rowe.
12: Well, Arch is hugging a lot of guys on the other side right now, and I know this was a hard-fought win. This was dramatic down the stretch, but that long drive, you guys punch it in. You go over and you're hyping up your offensive line. How huge was that moment for you guys in this game?
13: It was fun. I thought they battled the whole time. Shout out to our defense. Todd Simmons, that's a real play right there.
12: He was terrific today. Your whole team was. But I know a lot of people think this is a special day for your family. You made your own history out on this field today. What was that like for you, Arch?
13: It's not about me. I didn't play very well, but our team played great. Defense played well. SEC low-end, that's what it's all about.
12: You had some really nice words for that young quarterback, Faison Brandon, over there. What did you say to him?
13: I just said keep going. He's a great player. I'm I wish him all the best.
12: All right, thanks so much.
13: Thank you. Appreciate it.
8: Let's hear from winning head coach Steve Sarkisian, who joined Laura Rutledge on ABC.
14: Sark, that was pretty wild there toward the end. How would you describe the final moment?

0: battle, they compete.
1: Great, congrats.
0: Thanks, Laura. Now, despite Texas Longhorns Colin Simmons' five-sack performance, he did have one ugly moment, an unsportsmanlike penalty. We'll let the official explain what it looked like.
2: They back out, and they get home again. Bannon slammed down to the ground. Colin Simmons got him down for a second time. Watson contributed, and now a flag after the play. This may have been a taunting. Colin Simmons made the sack. The flag came out well after that.
3: Unsportsmanlike conduct. Defense, number one, as soon as I'm using the restroom. It's a 15-yard penalty from the succeeding spot. Automatic touchdown.
2: Well, Kyle Wilson's description pretty much says it all.
4: Just an absolute idiotic move by Colin Simmons doing that. We're supposed to be one of the leaders of this defense.
0: Acting like he was using the restroom. Here's Simmons after the game on that celebration.
5: I also knew that I said I had his ass for the celebration. I definitely knew that that had been in my set, but you know, I had this chaps to the game. He basically had to be on the sidelines after the penalty. That is a special. That's the next bed mentality. You don't have that. So you've done the game back. But did you play with him without it? Next bed mentality, move on.
0: All right, next play mentality. Let's go to next game mentality. Fourth-ranked Ole Miss walking tall after last week's win atop LSU. Rebels meeting up with 21st-ranked Florida Gators in Gainesville. The all-time series between the schools deadlocked 13-13-1. Let's break that tie. Gators up by 10 in the third quarter, but Chambliss was hunting the end zone.
6: Here's the snap. They're going to hand off, and Chambliss going to run left. Gets to the five, dives for the goal line. Is he in there? Let's see.
7: Yes, sir.
6: They have not indicated touchdown. Now they have. Touchdown, Ole Miss.
0: A 10-yard touchdown run by Trinidad, David Kellum from Learfield. But the Rebels within three, and that would be as close as they came.
8: Second to go inside the one at the left hash. Power left. Ball the lone setback. Final under center. Quarterback sneak. Lunges through. Touchdown, Gators. Victory formation for the Gators. Jones takes the snap. Takes the knee. Gators win. 52-28. Down goes number four. No hotty-totty tonight. It's a great day to be a Florida Gator.
0: And Sean Kelly from Learfield, Florida, routed Mississippi 52-28 to reach 4-0 for the first time since 2019. Gators head coach John Sumrall on ABC after the win.
9: Coach, at the start of this week, you were surprised to be a 3.5-point favorite. Your team goes and does that, a 24-point victory. What makes you most proud of this performance?
10: Just their belief, buy-in. We're still not a finished product, but the guys are giving great effort, and they're trying to do what we ask of them. We still didn't play our best tonight.
9: As a former linebacker, do you think you could have stopped your two running backs tonight?
10: I don't think I would have had a chance. No way. Not a chance.
9: You said to this group that you didn't have a five-year plan. You had a five-month plan. Why did you believe this team was capable of winning now?
10: Yeah, we got a five-year plan, too. We came here to win championships. But there's no reason in the world that shouldn't be the expectation for what we do at the University of Florida every year. So why wait? We got a lot of good players. A lot of guys chose to stay. And I'm not real patient. You can ask my wife.
9: This program, this fan base has waited a long time for a moment like this. What does it mean to you to be the guy to help get it to them?
10: It's got very little to do with me. We got an unbelievable staff, great support staff. Players have been so much fun to coach. I just happen to be able to be the head coach here.
9: Congratulations on a great win.
10: Thank you. Go Gators.
0: All right, the Gators off to a 4-0 start. How about Lane Kiffin and his 10th-ranked LSU Tigers playing host to number 23, Texas A&M Aggies. Between these two, the home team had won 8 straight before Texas A&M's win last season. It was the Aggies' first win in Baton Rouge since 1994. Could they do it again? Second quarter, Tigers in control early.
11: In the gun is Levin. See, we snap it to. It is Levitt, and it's a play-action pass over the top, wide open, making the catch, Harris. He's down to the 20, to the 10, and into the end zone, touchdown. 57 yards on 4th-and-1. They drew the defense. it's in. And they hit Harris for his second touchdown catch of the night.
0: Mark Kestisher on ESPN Radio. Kiffin and the Tigers were well on their way to victory even by the third quarter.
11: 37 seconds to play third quarter. LSU looking to build on a 28-6 lead. First and goal at the 2. Clark's going to run it, and he's into the end zone. Touchdown, his second touchdown. Landon Clark in relief of Sam Levitt has a couple of rushing touchdowns, and LSU has blown this one open 34-6 late in the third.
0: And that would be all the scoring for the rest of it. The final 35-6. LSU wins big. Lane Kiffin spoke with ESPN's Chris Budden after the win.
1: Lane, I know the injuries piled up, but even on one leg, Sam Levitt was able to move the football in the second half. What can you say about his performance today?
7: I joked with him. Maybe it was the best thing that happened to him, so he can't run around all the time. He set one of his feet and throw. But Sam did a great job. Really defensive story today of 2 field goals. Great job. That's a good SEC win against a quality team. So really good rebound from obviously kind of the devastation last week of letting go of that game we felt we could have won. So it was good to come back and get a win.
1: How were you able to get your guys to turn the page off what you called the Super Bowl to be able to have the performance that they had today?
7: Yeah, it wasn't our Super Bowl. So it was a loss for us, and we got to the next game. And I'm proud of our guys. They lost significant players coming into this game. We did that were injured. And then we was winning the game. Both of our number sevens could be down, and guys responded and made plays. It was good.
0: So a big, big win for LSU. Let's send it back to Baton Rouge with our crew that had the call. Here's Mark Kestisher and Kelly Stauffer.
11: Judson, thank you very much. Kelly, we knew how big this game was. The loser was going to have an 0-2 start to its SEC season. Both teams coming off a loss. LSU coming home. And a much-needed win for Lane Kiffin after the disappointment in Oxford last week.
12: Yeah, and Kesty, the interesting thing is you talk about your second loss. Well, the sky isn't falling because you have 2 losses, but it's when it's happened. We're still in September, and they still have the gauntlet of the rest of the SEC schedule. So you would assume you're not going unscathed the rest of the SEC schedule that we've talked about. So that's a tough one to swallow if you're Texas A&M.
11: LSU got nicked up last week. Tre'Davious Green, outstanding receiver, went down. Couple more injuries today. Whit Weeks, their outstanding linebacker, left in a boot. Sam Levitt was on one leg for much of the first half, relieved by Landon Clark. And so a little bit of injury the last couple of weeks that is of concern despite the win tonight.
12: Yeah, they have McNeese State next week, so you can, I think, get away with resting some of those guys. But Deshaun Spears out for the year. You have Tre'Davious Green that's out indefinitely. Whit Weeks.
11: We'll see.
12: You used a word a few minutes ago before we went off the air in the game, attrition. That's what the season is. Because remember what's happening now is you don't have the depth that you once did. Remember those Alabama-Georgia teams like 10 years ago?
11: Stacking 5 stars?
12: 5 stars. You just roll out literally a second defensive line that are stacked with NFL players. Those days are over because those guys are all getting paid by somebody else now. So things have changed, and it's just a matter of what kind of injury you have, when it happens, and to who it happens. And right now, LSU has some problems.
11: Thought on Texas A&M, college football playoff team a year ago. Remember, they were 11-0 at one point. They've now lost 4 of their last 6, the last 2 last year, first-round exit in the CFP, and now 2 losses in a row, 0-2 in the SEC.
12: I don't think Marcel Reed is developing into the quarterback that they need. I love the kid, but the bottom line is I just don't think he's progressing the way that you have to play this game in this conference. And if you consider what's happening, they changed coordinators, they promoted within, and both sides of the ball doesn't seem to have an identity. I think Mike Elko is a fantastic coach, but they don't have leadership that's showing up on the defensive side. And number one leader on the offensive side is your quarterback that is really struggling currently.
11: Texas A&M was ranked number 9 in the country before last week's loss. They'll fall out of the rankings as number 10 LSU beats up A&M in Baton Rouge. Final score 35-6. For Kelly Stauffer, I'm Mark Kestisher, right here on the exclusive home of the college football playoff, ESPN Radio and the ESPN app. Let's go back to Judson Richards in the studio.
0: Mark, Kelly, great job. Thank you. Hey, how about 2 top 20s out of the Big Ten squaring off in Ann Arbor? Number 18, Michigan, hosting number 17, Iowa. What a game this was. Hawkeyes holding a 14-13 advantage
12: in the fourth quarter. Michigan is about to change that here.
13: Two receivers split wide right, one to the left is Andrew Marsh. Snap, back to pass is Underwood. Steps up in the pocket, now he's looking to run, bails out of there to the right. He's got a receiver deep, it's J.J. Buchanan inside the 20, he's got it! To the 10, to the 5, and he walks into the end zone. Touchdown, Wolverines, 49 yards to J.J. Buchanan, his second touchdown of the game, and Michigan leads 19-14.
12: All right, that's Doug Karsh from Learfield. Wolverines would fail the two-point conversion attempt, so 19-14 the score. Iowa trailing, just 2 seconds left on the clock. They have the ball. Final play of the game, Gary Dolphin from Learfield with the call.
14: Iowa down 5, empty backfield. Here's the snap. Brown straight back. Throws to the corner of the end zone. Caught! It's caught! Touchdown, Iowa! Touchdown! Touchdown, Iowa! The game is over. The Hawks have won it. Reese Vandersee caught the pass, backing into the end zone. He ran to the front pylon on the far sideline, and Brown delivered a beauty.
12: The Hawkeyes improved to 4-0 after going 91 yards on that final drive, boosted by an unnecessary roughness penalty against Michigan on a third down in midfield. Hawkeyes beat a ranked Big Ten team on the road for the first time since 2015. Iowa quarterback Hank Brown on ESPN Radio's game night of what he saw on that final touchdown.

0: you know, Reese is somebody that I trust to make a play in the biggest moment.
1: What a throw, what a win by Iowa. A lot more college football coming up. Also, as we reach the final day of the regular season, we're getting a better idea of the wild card matchups in Major League Baseball. The details next. 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

0: to a big early season matchup as the Eagles head to Chicago to take on the Bears. 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
1: 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Plenty of drama still to cover in the college football world, but first we go to the Diamond. Best team in the National League West, the Los Angeles Dodgers in the Bay, taking on the San Francisco Giants. Dodgers at the plate in the ninth inning, knotted in three.
2: KK swings, hammers it, deep left center, way back and gone, and KK Hernandez gives the Dodgers a 4-3 lead with a leadoff home run of the ninth.
1: We call on AM570 LA Sports. Dodgers win 5-3. Dodgers approved a 99-62. They'll have a bye along with the Brewers heading in the playoffs in the National League. Here's ESPN MLB insider Buster Olney on MLB on ESPN Radio on his confidence level on the Dodgers heading into the playoffs.
3: I feel a lot better about them than I did 2 weeks ago. It feels like as we've gone down the stretch, they've gotten answers.

0: look old, those teams, and they could look tired, and they might be mediocre in the regular season. Certainly, you look back at the 99 Yankees, 2000 Yankees, there were times when they struggled, and then it was like October was the time when the light bulb came on, and that experience became a weapon and became something that was useful for them. And I think that's how other players, folks with other players with other teams view the Dodgers, that they're going to be really difficult to beat once you get to October because you're going to have to overcome all the experience they've accumulated.
1: All right, let's get to Detroit now. It was one of those moments that felt solely unique to the game of baseball. Justin Verlander making his final career start in his 21st season. Verlander allowed 2 runs, 5 hits in 5 1/3 innings, 1 walk, 6 strikeouts in his 91-pitch outing, and it was a special visitor that came to the mound for his final exit.
2: And here comes A.J. Hinch. And that'll be it for Justin Verlander. Oh, my, and look at this, Dan. Look who's going to get the ball from Justin Verlander and giving Daddy a big hug on the mound.
3: Oh, my goodness.
2: What a moment.
3: If that doesn't bring tears to your eyes, I don't know what will.
2: Embracing his 7-year-old daughter on the mound, Justin Verlander. A big hug from A.J. Hinch, his skipper. Truly an incredible career for Justin Verlander. Crowd on its feet here at Comerica Park. Justin Verlander will leave the mound for the final time in his Hall of Fame career. What a scene this is at Comerica Park.
1: The call on 97.1, the ticket. Amazing stuff. Tigers win, by the way, 4-3. All right, let's get to the battle in the AL Central. White Sox began the day a game back of the Tigers. White Sox hosting the Rockies in the ninth. Colorado already holding a 6-3 advantage. Hunter Goodman with 2 runners on.
4: Will swing and drive it to left, to the warning track, to the wall, leaping in. Tanachi can't get it. Touch him all time. The capper. Number 41 with 2 aboard. Hunter Goodman makes it 9-3 Rockies.
1: They call an 850 KOA. Sox lose 9-6. So with the White Sox loss, if the Guardians take care of business against the Royals, a division and a first-round bye is all theirs. In Kansas City we go. Guardians up 6-3 in the seventh with more to add.
5: Rocchio swings and hits it high in the air, deep to left field, down towards the corner, going back is Collins. He looks up and it's gone. Number 14 on the year for Brian Rocchio as he puts it just inside the foul pole down the left field line, and it's 7-3 Cleveland in the seventh.
1: The call on ESPN Radio, and Rocchio kept adding in the ninth.
5: Rocchio launches one deep to right. Caglione back, and it's out of here. Brian Rocchio homers from both sides of the plate, and it's 9-5 Cleveland in the ninth.
1: It's Cleveland's seventh division crown in the past 11 seasons with that win. Again, they win 9-5, their third in a row. But the White Sox, they are officially in as a wild card team as well. Again, the Guardians are your champions of the AL Central. Up next, a health scare for the Oregon Ducks. We'll cover it. That's coming up on ESPN Radio.
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1: 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More highlights coming your way in just a moment. 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
1: In baseball, the Cleveland Guardians secured the AL Central for a third consecutive year. In college football, Oregon quarterback Dante Moore was carted off the field and taken off by ambulance after a late hit in a game against USC. Ducks prevail 41-27. We'll have more on Dante Moore in just a moment. Big bounce back from number 10 LSU as they stomp number 23 Texas A&M 35-6. And the best team in the country survives 14th-ranked Tennessee Vols.
2: Tennessee lines up. Shotgun snap. Back. Brandon scrambles to the right side. Looks. Heaves it. Downfield. To the end zone. And it is tipped away. Game is over. Jelani McDonald knocks the ball out of the back of the end zone. The Longhorns survive. Texas wins the game. Final score. Texas 20. Tennessee 17.
1: That's Craig Way from Learfield on the call. Longhorns head coach Steve Sarkisian on improving to 4-0.

0: text in and want to write another article.
1: All right, so Texas wins. Let's start rolling through a lot of other great games that happened on Saturday. We have a top 15 upset to tell you about. 13th-ranked Penn State hosting unranked Wisconsin. Nittany Lions mount a 17-0 lead, but Wisconsin starts battling back.
2: On second down, he runs to the left. Swideman blocks in front at the five, and he carries a defender into the end zone. The Wisconsin Badgers, with a crowd-silencing touchdown, are on the board here in Happy Valley. 1:18 to go, second quarter, and it's Penn State 17 and Wisconsin 6. Jeremiah Cooper met Joseph at the goal line, but his arrival was a second too late.
1: The call on ESPN Radio, we move to the fourth quarter now. Can the Badgers take the lead?
2: Clock continues to run. 1:25. Joseph gets the snap. Four receivers out on routes. Looks to the near side. Throws her to the middle. It's Harris wide open. Flag long as he goes to the 30. Breaks the tackle. 20. 10. Touchdown, Wisconsin. 72 yards. And pending the penalty, the Badgers have the lead with 1:13 to go.
1: And they do hold on. Badgers' first win in Happy Valley since 2003. Wisconsin scores twice in the last 4 minutes to beat Penn State 24-20. Jacob Harris with a game-winning touchdown reception. Joined ESPN Radio's Mike Peasley.
3: Jacob Harris, you get the game-winning touchdown. What are the emotions you're feeling right now?
4: Man, at that point, that's the least I could do for my guys. I gotta stay disciplined. I'm out there false starting, jumping off sides and stuff. That's the least I could do. I'm just glad that we could come out of here with a win.
3: Walk us through that play. How did you get so wide open?
4: Well, he came. We ran a little switch release vertical. He came to try to reroute me. I threw him by. I guess he went flying, fell, and I was able to get it off the ground, stiff on the last guy, and take it to the crib from there.
3: When you're running into the end zone, what are you thinking?
4: Thank God. Man, the worst thing I could ever do is let my guys down. And so I was just glad that I was able to make it up for them.
3: Colton Joseph throws three interceptions, yet still has the moxie to come down and get you the game-winning touchdown. What does that say about your quarterback?
4: I mean, that's what we do, man. Like, we stay composed under pressure. That's what we've drilled the whole time since we've been here. We stay composed, we stay together, and we stay encouraging each other. And that,

0: what you get after a couple of tough years with Wisconsin, with the Badgers struggling record-wise. What can a win do like this for the program moving forward?
1: Let everybody know, man, like, the Badgers is back, man. Like, we here to play, and we not just going to lay down. Like, we here to win, bro. Like, that's what it is. The Badgers are back, and we not laying down for nobody.
0: Congratulations.
1: Appreciate you.
2: For more on an exceptional game, we send it back to our crew who had the call, Mike Cousins and Max Starks. Thank you, Judson. An absolute stunner in State College, Pennsylvania. Number 13, Penn State, goes down 24-20 against the Wisconsin Badgers. Wisconsin needed a big win. Luke Fickell, last two seasons, did not end up with a winning record. Now in year four as the head coach, they are 3-1. Penn State falls to 3-1. They get their first win at Beaver Stadium since 2003, Max Starks, and their first road win, period, in almost 2 years. It looked like they were out of it all game, and a late 72-yard touchdown proves the difference for Wisconsin.
3: Yeah, Wisconsin never gave up, and their defense just kept chopping wood. They kept playing hard and really stymieing the Penn State offense. They never really got into a rhythm. You're talking about the success that they had and how they got to 20 points. Short field, pick six. Other than that, it was tough sledding. Had two field goals in there to get them to 20, but you didn't see Rocco Beck feel comfortable the entire day. And Colton Joseph was super aggressive. Then there was a lull. He was throwing interceptions. But when it came to big-time moments, he was able to ID his big guys. He found Tyrell Henry. He found Jacob Harris. He found Darion Dupree. And those guys elevated them in the last two drives, and they just kept playing. And once again, you see the result. They absolutely shocked everybody in attendance at Happy Valley.
2: In the last 3 minutes and 31 seconds, Wisconsin scored two touchdowns. It went from a 20-10 game to a 24-20 final. The fourth quarter alone, Wisconsin put up 208 yards of total offense, and Penn State just 52, including some head-scratching drives, some head-scratching play calling from Penn State, where they had the ball with the lead, chose to throw it instead of run it, and that time that they could have wound off the clock might have made a difference. We'll never know.
3: We'll never know, and the timeout management was one of those things that was very precarious, especially when you're under 2 minutes, and they tried some different things, tried the hook and ladder. Luckily, they got a penalty, and that moved them 15 additional yards, but they didn't take the timeout there and let some time tick off the clock to where you had the last second, last play, desperation Hail Mary, and it just didn't happen. And I have to say, you have to give kudos. This Wisconsin Badger defense played absolutely man ball at the end.
2: They were tremendous against Rocco Becht and the Penn State offense. Wisconsin's first win over Penn State since 2011, when they won the Big Ten championship, went to the Rose Bowl with a certain gentleman named Russell Wilson at quarterback. I don't know if this team is going to be that good, but they're going to feel like it for the next 24 hours after getting a 24-20 upset win over number 13 Penn State here in Happy Valley. For Max Starks, I'm Mike Cousins, right here on the exclusive home of the College Football Playoff, ESPN Radio, and the ESPN app. Now let's go back to Judson Richards in the studio.
4: Mike, Max, well done. Thank you. All right, how about this? Number two in the country, Georgia Bulldogs, hosting unranked Oklahoma. Bulldogs ran away with this one by the second quarter, including taking advantage of three costly first-half OU turnovers.
5: High formation for the Sooners. Seven-man front for Georgia. Mateer going to fake and roll left. Be a chase. He dropped the ball. It comes out of his hands. Georgia's got it on the run. It's Chris Cole at the 50, the 45, the 40. Chris Cole 30, 25, 20, 15, 10, 5. Touchdown, Georgia.
6: Who saw that coming? Nobody. How about them dogs, baby?
4: 85 yards, a fumble return for a TD. The call on the Georgia Bulldogs Sports Network. Georgia dominates 41-13 to remain perfect at 4-0. Seventh-ranked Ohio State Buckeyes hosting unranked Illinois. And in this one, there would be a passing trend.
7: Carson Hinsman snaps it to Julian Sam. He throws quickly left corner of the end zone. Smith got it for a score. Jeremiah Smith hauls it in on a 7-yard touchdown pass as he outfought defensive back Juice Clark for the football. That one deep down the right side. Jeremiah Smith, he gathers it in at the 25 of Illinois. Wiggles his way by a defender to the 10, goes wide to the left again, and into the end zone goes Jeremiah Smith. A 72-yard scoring pass through the air and able to get into the end zone untouched to put Ohio State up by two scores, 13-0. And with a snap, looking, throws quickly, right corner of the end zone, Jeremiah Smith, in the air, grabs it for a score as Jeremiah Smith outfought the defender who was trying to get up there to grab the football, but it ends up in the hands of Jeremiah Smith, a trio of touchdown passes, Sam to Smith, and Ohio State, Sam out of the shotgun, he's going to throw this one with pressure coming, fires deep down the right side, in the end zone, Smith got it for six, Jeremiah Smith, 26-yard TD pass through the air from Julian Sand, the fourth time those two have connected for a touchdown pass through the air, and that would increase Ohio State's lead to 34-13.
4: What a montage edit by our team. That was Paul Keels from Learfield on the call. Jeremiah Smith, you may have got the point. Tied an Ohio State record, four touchdown catches, also had career highs, 12 receptions, 217 yards, seventh-ranked Buckeyes beat Illinois 42-19. All right, let's get to this. Top 20 matchup now, number 12 USC hosting 20th-ranked Oregon Ducks. We go to the second quarter. Ducks trailing 7-3. Scary moment here.
8: Two receivers to the right. That's Moore and Stewart. Hampton alone to the left. Hill beside Dante. Back to throw. Steps up. Good run and will run all the way inside the 15. Hooks down. Whoa. That's got to be a couple of
9: points. It will be.
8: It is. Dante Moore is down on the field and he is not moving. He got hit hard.
9: That is a quick way to get your rear end.
8: And now more ejected. Flags. More flags. The Oregon's team is out on the field.
9: Well, and he's celebrating. The USC player is celebrating out there.
8: Yeah, there are flags everywhere. And
9: Desmond Stevens, number 8, is the one who came in and delivered the hit and then got up and celebrated all over on the field.
4: Yeah, that was a scary, scary moment. Moore was carted off, also taken to a hospital. Reportedly, does have movement in all of his extremities. So the game resumed. Backup quarterback Dylan Raiola, you may recognize that name from his time with Nebraska. He came in the fourth quarter, game tied at 27. He makes this throw.
8: This is a big third down.
9: Oregon's 50% on their third down conversions tonight. 5 for 10. This one a little bit longer.
8: Asiah Hampton out to the right, alone. Two receivers are left. Davison in the backfield. Four-man rush. Back to throw. Pump fake. One to go. Goff. He's got him in the end zone. Touchdown, Oregon. Jumping for the ball. DeCorian Moore with a grab.
4: 29-yard touchdown reception. Raiola goes 19 for 25 for 289 yards coming in that scenario. Two touchdowns, no INTs, and Oregon wins 41-27. Oregon head coach Dan Lanning on the Dante Moore hit.
10: You know, I didn't see any of that. And if that's the way somebody else was operating, it's really disappointing that in that moment, for me, I challenged myself to focus on the moment and the things that I can control. Their team has absolutely nothing to do with what I have to do, what we have to do. So we try to have singular focus. Our guys respect the game. I don't think you'd ever see that from our players. I don't think you'd ever see that from our coaches. And again, I don't think that's necessarily an indictment on Coach Riley, because I can't speak to what I didn't see. I know he was quick to, you know, voice his concern, you know, for our players, so I appreciate that from him. But it's a disgusting play. You don't want to see it happen. It's disappointing that it happened. And, you know, I'm praying that all players help me, and I'm praying the group player can run from that situation. It's just something that we need to be aware of.
4: All right, let's hear from USC head coach Lincoln Riley on the Dante Moore injury and the takeaways of the game.
11: First, I want to say hope Dante's okay. Never want to see that with any opponent. No matter how competitive the game is, you know, these are all people at the end of the day on both sides. So wish him a speedy recovery.

0: disciplinary locker room as part of their hearts out. But obviously, this is, you know, we've got to take this the right way, and that's going to be important for our locker room. We have a damn good football team in there. I know we do. Our locker room believes that. And we've got to take advantage of some of these opportunities, this opportunity to learn and grow. This is a lot of times how you get measured, especially in modern-day college football.
1: All right, that was USC's Lincoln Riley as Oregon takes care of business, beats USC 41-27. Unranked Wake Forest facing number 16 Louisville. Demon Deacons on the road, holding a 30-27 lead with 22 seconds left to play. Cardinals attempting a 57-yard field goal to try to win it.
2: Be a 57-yarder. We'll see. 57-58 from the left hash mark. To tie it, snap, spot, kick is blocked. Wake Forest blocks the kick and scooped up at the 50-yard line, blocked with 15 seconds to go, and Wake Forest will snap it once and upset Louisville here in Louisville, Kentucky.
1: That's Dan Cotton from Learfield. Despite being a two-score underdog, the Demon Deacons went toe-to-toe with the Cardinals to upset a ranked foe on the road for the second straight year. Wake Forest wins 30-27. Coming up next, we have a WNBA preview for a couple of playoff matchups as the first round about to get started. Also, we'll have our top sound. That's next. 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
4: Here's a play fake, dropping Lopez. 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Five, touchdown, Wake Forest. 77 yards. He got behind the secondary, and nobody was going to get to him.
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3: And as number 14 Tennessee looked to knock off top-ranked Texas, this Rolling Stone gathered no moss. Mike Keith from Learfield with the call.
5: Chimento from the end zone to punt it. Spiral that turns over. Moss fields at the 43. Up the middle of the 50. To the 45 to the 40. To the 35 to the 30. To the 25 to the 20. To the 50. To the 10. To the 5. There are no flags on the field. Play Moss. Touchdown, Tennessee!
0: Number 3.
3: Pop quiz. How do you get your 52nd straight win versus an AP unranked team? Well, Georgia shows you how. The call on the Georgia Bulldogs Sports Network.
5: High formation for the Sooners. Seven-man front for Georgia. Mateer gonna fake and roll left. Be a chase. He dropped the ball. It comes out of his hands. Georgia's got it on the run. It's Chris Cole at the 50, the 45, the 40. Chris Cole 30, 25, 20, 15, 10, 5. Touchdown, Georgia.
6: Oh, who saw that coming? Nobody. How about them dogs, baby?
0: Number two.
3: And how about an upset by the unranked? Well, Wisconsin scored twice in the last 4 minutes to make a 13th-ranked Penn State an unhappy valley. The call on ESPN Radio.
7: Clock continues to run. 125. Joseph gets the snap. Four receivers out on routes. Looks to the near side. Throws her to the middle. It's Harris wide open. Flag low as he goes to the 30. Breaks the tackle. 20. 10. Touchdown, Wisconsin. 72 yards. And pending the penalty, the Badgers have the lead with 1:13 to go.
0: Number one.
3: And in the same stadium where Michigan was given the extra second in that win, the Iowa Hawkeyes took full advantage of having one more snap with two ticks left on the clock. Gary Dolphin from Learfield with the call.
6: Iowa down five, empty backfield. Here's the snap. Brown straight back. Throws to the corner of the end zone. Caught! It's caught! Touchdown, Iowa! Touchdown! Touchdown, Iowa! The game is over. The Hawks have won it. Reese Vandersee caught the pass, backing into the end zone, and Brown delivered a beauty.
1: Chris, well done. Thank you. Now let's get to this. First round of the WNBA playoffs begins today on ABC. We've got two previews for you as the ESPN radio host Q Myers and Mia O'Brien on game night preview Indiana Fever and the Las Vegas Aces.
8: Of the seven other teams in the playoffs, the only team that the Indiana Fever have a winning record against this year are the Las Vegas Aces.
9: Of course they do.
8: Of course, comes on the heels of the crazy five-game semifinal series a year ago. No Caitlin Clark in that one. Kelsey Mitchell had to exit with an emergency injury in overtime, or emergency medical condition, I should say. I keep forgetting the name of it exactly, but she's obviously good to go now, even though she only had 10 points in that regular season finale, and Caitlin only had two, which is why I still have questions about this rotation, even after the FIBA World Cup break, even after Game 40 of the season. You don't, though, Q, because you know the threat of Caitlin Clark, Kelsey Mitchell, or Aaliyah Boston, who Stephanie White says is healthy, dropping 40, is always real every single night.
9: And my thing with the Aces is that they just haven't, to me, had that step on the neck and finish a moment. They'll get up big, look like, okay, they're going to cruise in this one. Asia's cooking, Jackie's cooking, and then all of a sudden they'll go on a lull. And teams will get back in it. And I could tell you countless times throughout the course of the year that I just shook my head like, wait, hold on, how did that happen? You can't do that against a team that averaged 96 points per game this year. they score too much at the Indiana Fever, all of a sudden they can get away with you really quickly.
1: And one more preview for you, the Lynx versus Liberty.
8: The Lynx, of course, once again, the best team in the regular season, the second straight year that they have had at least a share of the best record in the W. It's the seventh time they have clinched at least a share of the best record in the league. Of the six previous times that they finished atop the league standings, they made it to the finals five times, Q, but how many times did they win it? We know last year, Nafisa Collier's injury in the semifinals of the WNBA playoffs ultimately spelled doom for Cheryl Reeves' squad. I'm so fascinated by what Breanna Stewart did at the World Cup and if that can carry over into the WNBA playoffs. She looked great through the four games.
9: Amazing.
8: In the weird limbo between the World Cup. She comes back. The Liberty are just as Jekyll and Hyde as they've been all year long. She's still dropping 20-plus. She's dropping double-doubles. But can the Liberty find another gear? They brought in Chris DeMarco from the Warriors because they believe that that would increase their offensive production.
1: All right, just a reminder, the Lynx and Liberty, that series will tip off at 2 o'clock Eastern time. And then the Fever and the Aces series, that series will tip off at 4 o'clock Eastern time. Just a reminder, much more to get to on the other side, including as we reach the final day of the regular season, we'll get you caught up in everything happening in Major League Baseball. 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
9: Mahomes rolling left, throws Xavier Worthy. Touchdown, Kansas City Chiefs.
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9: Willis right, throws, into touchdown.
0: The Chiefs at the Dolphins. 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
11: Texas and Tennessee collide in a top 15 showdown in Neyland Stadium.
12: On first and goal off the right hash mark at the Volunteer 4-yard line. And it's a handoff. Brown off right tackle to the goal line. Touchdown, Texas.
11: Ole Miss and Florida square off in the swamp.
13: Turn of the pistol. Handoff Clark to the left side. Touchback in. 30, 25, 20. Go, baby. 10, 5. Touchdown, Gators.
11: LSU looks to bounce back against Texas A&M in prime time.
14: They snap it, love it, to Jones, and this is a touchdown. Touchdown, LSU. Second drive, a money drive for the Tigers who have the lead.
11: Star Oregon QB injured in L.A.
15: Dante, back to throw. Steps up, good run, and will run all the way inside the 15. Hooks down, whoa, that's got to be a couple of
16: points. It will be.
15: It is. Dante Moore is down on the field, and he is not moving.
11: The AL Central race comes down to the wire.
17: Brady swings and hits that one high in the air down the right field line towards the corner, and that one is gone. Tucked just inside the foul pole. A two-run homer, and the game is tied at 3.
11: Plus, Lamar and Ravens get set to take on Dak and the Cowboys on Sunday in Brazil.
18: Let's go do it. In one way or another, I mean, obviously, if they're going to allow the game to be played, it's good enough. And so where I'm from, I played on worse. I've been tied on concrete. So the fact that the grass is soft, we'll take it.
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10: 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It is the last weekend of the regular season in Major League Baseball with plenty on the line and just another loaded Saturday around college football. We'll cover it all on this edition of SportsCenter All Night. But let's begin in Knoxville. Number 14, Tennessee, hosting the top-ranked Texas Longhorns. Now the Volunteers just 2-16 all-time against AP number one opponents, including 14 straight losses. Third quarter we go. Volunteers trailing 10-3 and about to receive the punt.
19: Chimento from the end zone to punt it. Spiral that turns over. Moss Fields at the 43. Up the middle to 50. To the 45 to the 40. To the 35 to the 30. To the 25 to the 20. To the 15. To the 10. To the 5. There are no flags on the field. Play Moss. Touchdown, Tennessee!
10: That is Mike Keith from Learfield on the call. We now go to the fourth quarter. Longhorns in the red zone. Up by a field goal.
12: Manning out of the pistol, Raleigh Brown lined up behind him on first and goal off the right hash mark at the Volunteer 4-yard line. And it's a handoff, Brown off right tackle to the goal line. Touchdown,
7: Texas. Raleigh Brown takes it across for the score, and the Longhorns have their largest lead of the day.
16: That was Craig Wayne from Learfield, and they needed that score. In fact, it was a massive defensive performance in this game. Colin Simmons tied the program record with 5 sacks as Texas held off Tennessee 20-17. Here's Arch Manning after the game with ESPN's Holly Rowe.
2: Well, Arch is hugging a lot of guys on the other side right now, and I know this was a hard-fought win. This was dramatic down the stretch, but that long drive, you guys punch it in. You go over and you're hyping up your offensive line. How huge was that moment for you guys in this game?
20: It was fun. I thought that battle the whole time. Shout out to our defense. Todd Simmons, that's a real play right there.
2: He was terrific today. Your whole team was. But I know a lot of people think this is a special day for your family. You made your own history out on this field today. What was that like for you, Arch?
20: It's not about me. I didn't play very well, but our team played great. Defense played well. SEC blow-in, that's what it's all about.
2: You had some really nice words for that young quarterback, Faison Brandon, over there. What did you say to him?
20: I just said keep going. He's a great player. I wish him all the best.
2: All right, thanks so much.
20: Thank you. Appreciate it.
16: Let's hear from winning head coach Steve Sarkisian, who joined Laura Rutledge on ABC.
21: Sark, that was pretty wild there toward the end. How would you describe the final moments?

0: Thanks, Laura.
1: Now, despite Texas Longhorns Colin Simmons' five-sack performance, he did have one ugly moment, an unsportsmanlike penalty. We'll let the official explain what it looked like.
2: They back out, and they get home again. Brandon slammed down to the ground. Colin Simmons got him down for a second time. Watson contributed, and now a flag after the play. This may have been a taunting. Colin Simmons made the sack. The flag came out well after that.
0: Unsportsmanlike conduct. Defense, number one, the student lady using the restroom. It's a 15-yard penalty from the succeeding spot. Automatic first down.
2: Well, Kyle Wilson's description pretty much says it all.
3: Just an absolute idiotic move by Colin Simmons doing that. We're supposed to be one of the leaders of this defense.
1: Acting like he was using the restroom. Here's Simmons after the game on that celebration.
4: I also knew that I had his ass for the celebration. I was definitely with him, man. That is good in my set. But, you know, I had this trap to the game. The other big thing is going to be on the sidelines after the penalty. There's a special. That's the next play mentality. We don't really have that. Move down to the game, guys. But did you play with him down the play? Next play mentality. Move down.
1: All right, next play mentality. Let's go to next game mentality. Fourth-ranked Ole Miss walking tall after last week's win atop LSU. Rebels meeting up with 21st-ranked Florida Gators in Gainesville. The all-time series between the schools deadlocked 13-13-1. Let's break that tie. Gators up by 10 in the third quarter, but Chambliss was hunting the end zone.
5: Here's the snap. They're going to hand off, and Chambliss going to run left. Gets to the five, dives for the goal line. Is he in there? Let's see.
6: Yes, sir.
5: They have not indicated touchdown. Now they have touchdown, Ole Miss.
1: A 10-yard touchdown run by Trinidad, David Kellum from Learfield. But the Rebels within three, and that would be as close as they came.
7: Second to go inside the one at the left hash. Power left. Ball the low setback. Final under center. Quarterback sneak. Lunges through. Touchdown, Gators. Victory formation for the Gators. Jones takes the snap. Takes a knee. Gators win. 52-28. Down goes number four. No honey toddy tonight. It's a great day to be a Florida Gator.
1: And Sean Kelly from Learfield, Florida, routed Mississippi 52-28 to reach 4-0 for the first time since 2019. Gators head coach John Sumrall on ABC after the win.
8: Coach, at the start of this week, you were surprised to be a 3.5-point favorite. Your team goes and does that, a 24-point victory. What makes you most proud of this performance?
9: Just their belief, buy-in. We're still not at a finished product, but the guys are giving great effort, and they're trying to do what we ask of them. We still didn't play our best tonight.
8: As a former linebacker, do you think you could have stopped your two running backs tonight?
9: I don't think I had a chance. No way. Not a chance.
8: You said to this group that you didn't have a five-year plan. You had a five-month plan. Why did you believe this team was capable of winning now?
9: No, we got a five-year plan, too. Like, we came here to win championships. But there's no reason in the world that shouldn't be the expectation for what we do at the University of Florida every year. So why wait? We got a lot of good players. A lot of guys chose to stay. And I'm not real patient. You can ask my wife.
8: This program, this fan base has waited a long time for a moment like this. What does it mean to you to be the guy to help get it to them?
9: It's got very little to do with me. We got an unbelievable staff, great support staff. Players have been so much fun to coach. I just happen to be able to be the head coach here.
8: Congratulations on a great win.
9: Thank you. Go Gators.
1: All right, the Gators off to a 4-0 start. How about Lane Kiffin and his 10th-ranked LSU Tigers playing host to number 23, Texas A&M Aggies. Between these two, the home team had won 8 straight before Texas A&M's win last season. It was the Aggies' first win in Baton Rouge since 1994. Could they do it again? Second quarter, Tigers in control early.
10: In the gun is Levitt. See, we snap it to. It is Levitt, and it's a play-action pass over the top, wide open, making the catch, Harris. He's down to the 20, to the 10, and into the end zone, touchdown. 57 yards. on fourth and one. They drew the defense in, and they hit Harris for his second touchdown catch of the night.
1: Mark Kestisher on ESPN Radio. Kiffin and the Tigers were well on their way to victory even by the third quarter.
10: 37 seconds to play third quarter. LSU looking to build on a 28-6 lead. First and goal at the two. Clark's going to run it, and he's into the end zone. Touchdown, his second touchdown. Landon Clark in relief of Sam Levitt has a couple of rushing touchdowns, and LSU has blown this one open 34-6 late in the third.
1: And that would be all the scoring for the rest of it. The final 35-6. LSU wins big. Lane Kiffin spoke with ESPN's Chris Budden after the win.
6: Lane, I know the injuries piled up, but even on one leg, Sam Levitt was able to move the football in the second half. What can you say about his performance today?
11: I joked with him. Maybe it was the best thing that happened to him, so he can't run around all the time. He set one of his feet and throw. But Sam did a great job. The defensive story today of two field goals. Great job. That's a good SEC win against a quality team. So really good rebound from obviously kind of the devastation last week of letting go of that game we thought we could have won. So it was good to come back and get a win.
6: How were you able to get your guys to turn the page off what you called the Super Bowl to be able to have the performance that they had today?
11: Yeah, it wasn't our Super Bowl. So it was a loss for us, and we got to the next game. And I'm proud of our guys. They lost significant players coming into this game. We did that were injured. And then to lose winning the game, both of our number sevens could be down, and guys responded and made plays was good.
1: So a big, big win for LSU. Let's send it back to Baton Rouge with our crew that had the call. Here's Mark Kestisher and Kelly Stauffer.
10: Judson, thank you very much. Kelly, we knew how big this game was. The loser was going to have an 0-2 start to its SEC season. Both teams coming off a loss. LSU coming home. And a much-needed win for Lane Kiffin after the disappointment at Oxford last week.
12: Yeah, and Kesty, the interesting thing is you talk about your second loss. Well, the sky isn't falling because you have two losses, but it's when it's happened. We're still in September, and they still have the gauntlet of the rest of the SEC schedule, so you would assume you're not going unscathed the rest of the SEC schedule that we've talked about. So that's a tough one to swallow if you're Texas A&M.
10: LSU got nicked up last week. Tre'Davious Green, outstanding receiver, went down. Couple more injuries today. Whit Weeks, their outstanding linebacker, left in a boot. Sam Levitt was on one leg for much of the first half, relieved by Landon Clark. And so a little bit of injury the last couple of weeks that is of concern despite the win tonight.
12: Yeah, they have McNeese State next week. So you can, I think, get away with resting some of those guys. But Deshaun Spears out for the year. You have Tre'Davious Green that's out indefinitely. Whit Weeks.
10: We'll see.
12: You used a word a few minutes ago before we went off the air in the game, attrition. That's what the season is. Because remember what's happening now is you don't have the depth that you once did. Remember those Alabama-Georgia teams like 10 years ago?
10: Stacking five stars?
12: Five stars. You just roll out literally a second defensive line that are stacked with NFL players. Those days are over because those guys are all getting paid by somebody else now. So things have changed, and it's just a matter of what kind of injury you have, when it happens, and to who it happens. And right now, LSU has some problems.
10: Thought on Texas A&M, college football playoff team a year ago. Remember, they were 11-0 at one point. They've now lost four of their last six, the last two last year, first-round exit in the CFP, and now two losses in a row, 0-2 in the SEC.
12: I don't think Marcel Reed is developing into the quarterback that they need. I love the kid, but the bottom line is I just don't think he's progressing the way that you have to play this game in this conference. And if you consider what's happening, they changed coordinators, they promoted within, and both sides of the ball doesn't seem to have an identity. I think Mike Elko is a fantastic coach, but they don't have leadership that's showing up on the defensive side. And number one leader on the offensive side is your quarterback that is really struggling currently.
10: Texas A&M was ranked number 9 in the country before last week's loss. They'll fall out of the rankings as number 10 LSU beats up A&M in Baton Rouge. Final score 35-6. For Kelly Stauffer, I'm Mark Kestisher, right here on the exclusive home of the college football playoff, ESPN Radio, and the ESPN app. Let's go back to Judson Richards in the studio.
1: Martin Kelly, great job. Thank you. Hey, how about two top 20s out of the Big Ten squaring off in Ann Arbor? Number 18, Michigan, hosting number 17, Iowa. What a game this was. Hawkeyes holding a 14-13 advantage in the fourth quarter. Michigan is about to change that here.
13: Two receivers split wide right, one to the left is Andrew Marsh. Snap, back to pass is Underwood. Steps up in the pocket, now he's looking to run, bails out of there to the right. He's got a receiver deep, it's J.J. Buchanan inside the 20, he's got it! To the 10, to the 5, and he walks into the end zone. Touchdown, Wolverines, 49 yards to J.J. Buchanan, his second touchdown of the game, and Michigan leads 19-14.
1: All right, that's Doug Karsh from Learfield. Wolverines would fail the two-point conversion attempt, so 19-14 the score. Iowa trailing, just 2 seconds left on the clock. They have the ball. Final play of the game, Gary Dolphin from Learfield with the call.
14: Iowa down 5, empty backfield. Here's the snap. Brown straight back, throws to the corner of the end zone. Caught! It's caught! Touchdown, Iowa! Touchdown! Touchdown, Iowa! The game is over. The Hawks have won it. Reese Vandersee caught the pass, backing into the end zone. He ran to the front pylon on the far sideline, and Brown delivered a beauty.
1: The Hawkeyes improved to 4-0 after going 91 yards on that final drive, boosted by an unnecessary roughness penalty against Michigan on a third down at midfield. Hawkeyes beat a ranked Big Ten team on the road for the first time since 2015. Iowa quarterback Hank Brown on ESPN Radio's game night of what he saw on that final touchdown.

0: make the play on that. Maybe he could have if we threw it over top. But as soon as I snapped the ball, I just perfed what that corner was doing, and he kind of bailed and was kind of soft on Reese. And so me and Reese were on the same page to be able to go back shoulder with it. And he made an incredible grab, got 2 feet in. And, you know, that just shows, Reese is somebody that I trust to make a play in the biggest moment.
1: What a throw, what a win by Iowa. A lot more college football coming up. Also, as we reach the final day of the regular season, we're getting a better idea of the wild card matchups in Major League Baseball. The details next. 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
1: 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Plenty of drama still to cover in the college football world. But first, we go to the Diamond. Best team in the National League West, the Los Angeles Dodgers in the Bay. Take it on the San Francisco Giants. Dodgers at the plate in the ninth inning, knotted at three.
2: KK swings, hammers it, deep left center, way back and gone, and KK Hernandez gives the Dodgers a 4-3 lead with a leadoff home run in the ninth.
1: The call on AM 570 LA Sports. Dodgers win 5-3. Dodgers approved a 99-62. They'll have a bye along with the Brewers heading in the playoffs in the National League. Here's ESPN MLB insider Buster Olney on MLB on ESPN Radio on his confidence level on the Dodgers heading into the playoffs.
3: I feel a lot better about them than I did 2 weeks ago. It feels like as we've gone down the stretch, they've gotten answers. Guys have gotten hot, guys have gotten healthy. They're coming back. They do really remind me of those late 90 Yankee teams that I've covered where, they could look old, those teams, and they could look tired, and they might be mediocre in the regular season. Certainly, you look back at the 99 Yankees, 2000 Yankees, there were times when they struggled, and then it was like October was the time when the light bulb came on, and that experience became a weapon and became something that, was useful for them. And I think that's how other players, folks with other players with other teams view the Dodgers, that they're going to be really difficult to beat once you get to October because you're going to have to overcome all the experience they've accumulated.
1: All right, let's get to Detroit now. It was one of those moments that felt solely unique to the game of baseball. Justin Verlander making his final career start in his 21st season. Verlander allowed 2 runs, 5 hits in 5 1/3 innings, 1 walk, 6 strikeouts. In his 91-pitch outing, and it was a special visitor that came to the mound for his final exit.
4: And here comes A.J. Hinch. And that'll be it for Justin Verlander. Oh, my, and look at this, Dan. Look who's going to get the ball from Justin Verlander. And giving Daddy a big hug on the mound.
5: Oh, my goodness.
4: What a moment.
5: If that doesn't bring tears to your eyes, I don't know what will.
4: Racing his 7-year-old daughter on the mound, Justin Verlander. A big hug from A.J. Hinch, his skipper. Truly an incredible career for Justin Verlander. Crowd on its feet here at Comerica Park. Justin Verlander will leave the mound for the final time in his Hall of Fame career. What a scene this is at Comerica Park.
1: We go on 97.1, the ticket. Amazing stuff. Tigers win, by the way, 4-3. All right, let's get to the battle in the AL Central. White Sox began the day a game back of the Tigers. White Sox hosting the Rockies in the ninth. Colorado already holding a 6-3 advantage. Hunter Goodman with 2 runners on.
6: Will swing and drive it to left, to the warning track, to the wall, leaping in. Tanachi can't get it. Touch him all time. The capper. Number 41 with 2 aboard. Hunter Goodman makes it 9-3 Rockies.
1: They call an 850 KOA. Sox lose 9-6. So with the White Sox loss, if the Guardians take care of business against the Royals, a division and a first-round bye is all theirs. In Kansas City we go. Guardians up 6-3 in the seventh with more to add.
6: Rocchio swings and hits it high in the air, deep to left field, down towards the corner, going back is Collins. He looks up and it's gone. Number 14 on the year for Brian Rocchio as he puts it just inside the foul pole down the left field line, and it's 7-3 Cleveland in the seventh.
1: The call on ESPN Radio, and Rocchio kept adding in the ninth.
6: Rocchio launches one deep to right. Caglione back, and it's out of here. Brian Rocchio homers from both sides of the plate, and it's 9-5 Cleveland in the ninth.
1: It's Cleveland's seventh division crown in the past 11 seasons with that win. Again, they win 9-5, their third in a row. But the White Sox, they are officially in as a wild card team as well. Again, the Guardians are your champions of the AL Central. Up next, a health scare for the Oregon Ducks. We'll cover it. That's coming up on ESPN Radio.
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0: The Chiefs at the Dolphins. 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
1: In baseball, the Cleveland Guardians secured the AL Central for a third consecutive year. In college football, Oregon quarterback Dante Moore was carted off the field and taken off by ambulance after a late hit in the game against USC. Ducks prevail 41-27. We'll have more on Dante Moore in just a moment. Big bounce back from number 10 LSU as they stomp number 23 Texas A&M 35-6. And the best team in the country survives 14th-ranked Tennessee Vols.
2: Tennessee lines up. Shotgun snap. Back. Brandon scrambles to the right side. Looks. Heaves it. Downfield. To the end zone. And it is kicked away. Game is over. Jelani McDonald knocks the ball out of the back of the end zone. The Longhorns survive. Texas wins the game. Final score. Texas 20. Tennessee 17.
1: That's Greg Way from Learfield on the call. Longhorns head coach Steve Sarkisian on improving to 4-0.

0: So I'm not sure who wrote the article today and what coach said we weren't a physical football team. May want to write another article.
1: All right, so Texas wins. Let's start rolling through a lot of other great games that happened on Saturday. We have a top 15 upset to tell you about. 13th-ranked Penn State hosting unranked Wisconsin. Nittany Lions mount a 17-0 lead, but Wisconsin starts battling back.
2: On second down, he runs to the left. Schwademan blocks in front at the five, and he carries a defender into the end zone. The Wisconsin Badgers with a crowd-silencing touchdown are on the board here in Happy Valley. 1:18 to go, second quarter, and it's Penn State 17 and Wisconsin 6. Jeremiah Cooper met Joseph at the goal line, but his arrival was a second too late.
1: The call on ESPN Radio, we move to the fourth quarter now. Can the Badgers take the lead?
2: Clock continues to run, 1:25. Joseph gets the snap. Four receivers out on routes. Looks to the near side. Throws her to the middle. It's Harris wide open. Flag blown as he goes to the 30. Breaks the tackle. 20, 10. Touchdown, Wisconsin. 72 yards. And pending the penalty, the Badgers have the lead with 1:13 to go.
1: And they do hold on. Badgers first win in Happy Valley since 2003. Wisconsin scores twice in the last 4 minutes to beat Penn State 24-20. Jacob Harris, who had the game-winning touchdown reception, joined ESPN Radio's Mike Peasley.
3: Jacob Harris, you get the game-winning touchdown. What are the emotions you're feeling right now?
4: Man, at that point, that's the least I could do for my guys. I gotta stay disciplined. I'm out there false starting, jumping off sides and stuff. That's the least I could do. I'm just glad that we could come out of here with a win.
3: Walk us through that play. How did you get so wide open?
4: Well, he came. We ran a little switch release vertical. He came to try to reroute me. I threw him by. I guess he went flying, fell, and I was able to get it off the ground, stiff arm the last guy, and take it to the crib from there.
3: When you're running into the end zone, what are you thinking?
4: Thank God. Man, the worst thing I could ever do is let my guys down. And so I was just glad that I was able to make it up for them.
3: Colton Joseph throws three interceptions, yet still has the moxie to come down and get you the game-winning touchdown. What does that say about your quarterback?
4: I mean, that's what we do, man. Like, we stay composed under pressure. That's what we've drilled the whole time since we've been here. We stay composed, we stay together, and we stay encouraging each other, and that's the result you get.
3: After a couple of tough years with Wisconsin, with the Badgers struggling record-wise, what can a win do like this for the program moving forward?
4: Let everybody know, man, the Badgers is back, man. Like, we're here to play. And we're not just going to lay down. Like, we're here to win, bro. Like, that's what it is. The Badgers are back, and we're not laying down for nobody.
3: Congratulations.
4: Appreciate you.
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5: Thank you, Judson. An absolute stunner in State College, Pennsylvania. Number 13, Penn State, goes down 24-20 against the Wisconsin Badgers. Wisconsin needed a big win. Luke Fickell, last two seasons, did not end up with a winning record. Now in year four as the head coach, they are 3-1. Penn State falls to 3-1. They get their first win at Beaver Stadium.

0: 2003 Max Starks, and their first road win, period, in almost 2 years. They looked like they were out of it all game, and a late 72-yard touchdown proves the difference for Wisconsin.
1: Yeah, Wisconsin never gave up, and their defense just kept chopping wood. They kept playing hard and really stymieing the Penn State offense. They never really got into a rhythm. You're talking about the success that they had and how they got to 20 points. Short field, pick six. Other than that, it was tough sledding. Had two field goals in there to get them to 20, but you didn't see Rocco Beck feel comfortable the entire day. And Colton Joseph was super aggressive. Then there was a lull. He was throwing interceptions. But when it came to big-time moments, he was able to ID his big guys. He found Tyrell Henry. He found Jacob Harris. He found Darion Dupree. And those guys elevated them in the last two drives, and they just kept playing. And once again, you see the result. They absolutely shocked everybody in attendance at Happy Valley.
0: In the last 3 minutes and 31 seconds, Wisconsin scored 2 touchdowns. It went from a 20-10 game to a 24-20 final. The fourth quarter alone, Wisconsin put up 208 yards of total offense, and Penn State just 52, including some head-scratching drives, some head-scratching play calling from Penn State, where they had the ball with the lead, chose to throw it instead of run it, and that time that they could have wound off the clock might have made a difference. We'll never know.
1: We'll never know, and the timeout management was one of those things that was very precarious, especially when you're under 2 minutes, and they tried some different things, tried the hook and ladder. Luckily, they got a penalty, and that moved them 15 additional yards, but they didn't take the timeout there and let some time tick off the clock to where you had the last second, last play, desperation Hail Mary, and it just didn't happen. And I have to say, you have to give kudos. This Wisconsin Badger defense played absolutely man ball at the end.
0: They were tremendous against Rocco Beck and the Penn State offense. Wisconsin's first win over Penn State since 2011, when they won the Big Ten championship, went to the Rose Bowl with a certain gentleman named Russell Wilson at quarterback. I don't know if this team is going to be that good, but they're going to feel like it for the next 24 hours after getting a 24-20 upset win over number 13 Penn State here in Happy Valley. For Max Starks, I'm Mike Cousins, right here on the exclusive home of the College Football Playoff, ESPN Radio and the ESPN app. Now let's go back to Judson Richards in the studio.
2: Mike, Max, well done. Thank you. All right, how about this? Number two in the country, Georgia Bulldogs, hosting unranked Oklahoma. Bulldogs ran away with this one by the second quarter, including taking advantage of 3 costly first half OU turnovers.
3: High formation for the Sooners. 7-man front for Georgia. Mateer going to fake and roll left. Be a chase. He dropped the ball. It comes out of his hands. Georgia's got it on the run. It's Chris Cole at the 50, the 45, the 40. Chris Cole 30, 25, 20, 15, 10, 5. Touchdown, Georgia.
4: Who saw that coming? Nobody. How about them dogs, baby?
2: 85 yards, a fumble return for a TD. The call on the Georgia Bulldog Sports Network. Georgia dominates 41-13 to remain perfect at 4-0. Seventh-ranked Ohio State Buckeyes hosting unranked Illinois. And in this one, there would be a passing trend.
5: Carson Hinsman snaps it to Julian Sam. He throws quickly. Left corner of the end zone. Smith got it for a score. Jeremiah Smith hauls it in on a 7-yard touchdown pass as he outfought defensive back Juice Clark for the football. That one deep down the right side. Jeremiah Smith, he gathers it in at the 25 of Illinois. Wiggles his way by a defender to the 10. Goes wide to the left again. And into the end zone goes Jeremiah Smith. A 72-yard scoring pass through the air. And able to get into the end zone untouched to put Ohio State up by 2 scores. 13-0. And with a snap. Looking, throws quickly, right corner of the end zone, Jeremiah Smith in the air, grabs it for a score as Jeremiah Smith outfought the defender who was trying to get up there to grab the football, but it ends up in the hands of Jeremiah Smith, a trio of touchdown passes, Sam to Smith, and Ohio State, Sam out of the shotgun, he's going to throw this one with pressure coming, fires deep down the right side in the end zone, Smith got it for 6, Jeremiah Smith, 26-yard TD pass through the air from Julian Sam, the fourth time those two have connected for a touchdown pass through the air, and that will increase Ohio State's lead to 34-13.
2: What a montage edit by our team. That was Paul Keels from Learfield on the call. Jeremiah Smith, you may have got the point. Tied an Ohio State record, 4 touchdown catches, also had career highs, 12 receptions, 217 yards, 7th-ranked Buckeyes beat Illinois 42-13. 20-19. All right, let's get to this top 20 matchup now. Number 12 USC hosting 20th-ranked Oregon Ducks. We go to the second quarter. Ducks trailing 7-3. Scary moment here.
6: Two receivers to the right. That's Moore and Stewart. Hampton alone to the left. Hill beside Dante. Back to throw. Steps up. Could run and will run all the way inside the 15. Hooks down. Whoa. That's got to be a couple of
7: flags. It will be.
6: It is. Dante Moore is down on the field, and he is not moving. He got hit hard.
7: That is a quick way to get your rear end.
6: And now more ejected. Flags. More flags. The Oregon's team is out on the field.
7: Well, and he's celebrating. The USC player is celebrating out there.
6: Well, there are flags everywhere. And
7: Desmond Stevens, number 8, is the one who came in and delivered the hit and then got up and celebrated all over on the field.
2: Yeah, that was a scary, scary moment. Moore was carted off, also taken to a hospital. Reportedly does have movement in all of his extremities. So the game resumed. Backup quarterback Dylan Raiola, you may recognize that name from his time with Nebraska. He came in the fourth quarter, game tied at 27. He makes this throw.
6: It's a big third down.
7: Oregon's 50% on their third down conversions tonight. 5 for 10. This one a little bit longer.
6: Messiah Hampton out to the right alone. Two receivers are left. Davison in the backfield. Four-man rush. Back to throw. Pump fake. One to go. Goff. He's got him in the end zone. Touchdown, Oregon. Jumping for the ball. DeCorian Moore with the grab.
2: 29-yard touchdown reception. Raiola goes 19 for 25 for 289 yards coming in that scenario. Two touchdowns, no INTs, and Oregon wins 41-27. Oregon head coach Dan Lanning on the Dante Moore hit.
8: You know, I didn't see any of that. And if that's the way somebody else was operating, it's really disappointing. But in that moment, for me, I challenged myself to focus on the moment in the face that I can control. Their team has absolutely nothing to do with what I have to do, and what we have to do. So we try to have singular focus. Our guys respect the game. I don't think you ever see that from our players. I don't think you ever see that from our coaches. Again, I don't think that's necessarily an indictment on Coach Riley, because I can't speak to what I didn't see. I know he was quick to, you know, voice his concern, you know, for our players, so I appreciate that from him. But it's a disgusting play. You know, you don't want to see it happen. It's disappointing that it happened. And, you know, I'm praying that all players help me, and I'm praying the group player can learn from that situation. It's just something that we can be in.
2: All right, let's hear from USC head coach Lincoln Riley on the Dante Moore injury and the takeaways of the game.
9: First, I want to say hope Dante's okay. You know, never want to see that with any opponent. No matter how competitive the game is, you know, these are all people at the end of the day on both sides. So wish him a speedy recovery. You know, heavyweight battle out there, kind of like we anticipated that it would be. It's a hell of a game. Came down to a couple plays like these two.

0: opportunities, and they did a good job capitalizing on them. You know, it's a disciplined locker room. Guys fought their hearts out. But obviously, we've got to take this the right way, and that's going to be important for our locker room. We have a damn good football team in there. I know we do. Our locker room believes that. And we've got to take advantage of some of these opportunities, this opportunity to learn and grow. This is a lot of times how you get measured, especially in modern-day college football.
1: All right, that was USC's Lincoln Riley as Oregon takes care of business, beats USC 41-27. Unranked Wake Forest facing number 16 Louisville. Demon Deacons on the road, holding a 30-27 lead with 22 seconds left to play. Cardinals attempting a 57-yard field goal to try to win it.
2: Be a 57-yarder. We'll see. 57-58 from the left hash mark. To tie it, snap, spot, kick is blocked. Wake Forest blocks the kick and scooped up at the 50-yard line. Blocked with 15 seconds to go, and Wake Forest will snap it once and upset Louisville here in Louisville, Kentucky.
1: That's Dan Cotton from Learfield. Despite being a two-score underdog, the Demon Deacons went toe-to-toe with the Cardinals to upset a ranked foe on the road for the second straight year. Wake Forest wins 30-27. Coming up next, we have a WNBA preview for a couple of playoff matchups as the first round about to get started. Also, we'll have our top sound. 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
4: 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Throws. End zone. And it's a touchdown.
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0: Number five.
3: All right, Judson, on a day of upsets, the Demon Deacons get their first conference win of the season by clipping the Cardinals. Stan Cotton with from Learfield with the call.
4: Here's a play fake, dropping Lopez. Looks right, lets it fly, wide open is Hernandez, and he's ahead by four lengths to the 10, five, touchdown, Wake Forest. 77 yards. He got behind the secondary, and nobody was going to get to him.
0: Number four.
3: And as number 14 Tennessee looked to knock off top-ranked Texas, was Rolling Stone gathered no moss. Mike Keith from Learfield with the call.
5: Chimento from the end zone to punt it. Spiral that turns over. Moss Fields at the 43. Up the middle to 50. To the 45 to the 40. To the 35 to the 30. To the 25 to the 20. To the 15. To the 10. To the 5. There are no flags on the field. Quay Moss. Touchdown, Tennessee!
0: Number 3.
3: Pop quiz. How do you get your 52nd straight win versus an AP unranked team? Well, Georgia shows you how. The call on the Georgia Bulldogs Sports Network.
5: High formation for the Sooners. Seven-man front for Georgia. Mateer going to fake and roll left. Do you chase? He dropped the ball. It comes out of his hands. Georgia's got it on the run. It's Chris Cole at the 50, the 45, the 40. Chris Cole 30, 25, 20, 15, 10, 5. Touchdown, Georgia.
6: Oh, who saw that coming? Nobody. How about them dogs, baby?
0: Number two.
3: And how about an upset by the unranked? Well, Wisconsin scored twice in the last 4 minutes to make a 13th-ranked Penn State an unhappy valley. The call on ESPN Radio.
7: Clock continues to run. 125. Joseph gets the snap. Four receivers out on routes. Looks to the near side. Throws over the middle. It's Harris wide open. Flag blown as he goes to the 30. Breaks a tackle. 20. 10. Touchdown, Wisconsin. 72 yards. And pending the penalty, the Badgers have the lead with 1:13 to go.
0: Number one.
3: And in the same stadium where Michigan was given the extra second in that win, the Iowa Hawkeyes took full advantage of having one more snap with two ticks left on the clock. Gary Dolphin from Learfield with the call.
6: Iowa down five, empty backfield. Here's the snap. Brown straight back. Throws to the corner of the end zone. Caught! It's caught! Touchdown, Iowa! Touchdown! Touchdown, Iowa! The game is over. The Hawks have won it. Reese Vandersee caught the pass, backing into the end zone, and Brown delivered a beauty.
1: Chris, well done. Thank you. Now let's get to this. First round of the WNBA playoffs begins today on ABC. We've got two previews for you as the ESPN radio host Q Myers and Leo O'Brien on game night preview Indiana Fever and the Las Vegas Aces.
8: Of the seven other teams in the playoffs, the only team that the Indiana Fever have a winning record against this year are the Las Vegas Aces.
9: Of course they do.
8: And that, of course, comes on the heels of the crazy five-game semifinal series a year ago. No Caitlin Clark in that one. Kelsey Mitchell had to exit with an emergency injury in overtime, or emergency medical condition, I should say. I keep forgetting the name of it exactly, but she's obviously good to go now, even though she only had 10 points in that regular season finale, and Caitlin only had two, which is why I still have questions about this rotation, even after the FIBA World Cup break, even after Game 40 of the season. You don't, though, Q, because you know the threat of Caitlin Clark, Kelsey Mitchell, or Aaliyah Boston, who Stephanie White says is healthy, dropping 40, is always real every single night.
9: And my thing with the Aces is that they just haven't, to me, had that step on the neck and finish a moment. They'll get up big, look like, okay, they're going to cruise in this one. Asia's cooking, Jackie's cooking, and then all of a sudden they'll go on a lull, and teams will get back in it. And I can tell you countless times throughout the course of the year that I just shook my head like, wait, hold on, how did that happen? You can't do that against a team that averaged 96 points per game this year. they score too much at the Indiana Fever. All of a sudden, they can get away with you really quickly.
1: And one more preview for you, the Lynx versus Liberty.
8: The Lynx, of course, once again, the best team in the regular season, the second straight year that they have had at least a share of the best record in the W. It's the seventh time they have clinched at least a share of the best record in the league. Of the six previous times that they finished atop the league standings, they made it to the finals five times, Q. But how many times did they win it? We know last year, Nafisa Collier's injury in the semifinals of the WNBA playoffs ultimately spelled doom for Cheryl Reeves' squad. I'm so fascinated by what Breanna Stewart did at the World Cup and if that can carry over into the WNBA playoffs. She looked great through the four games.
9: Amazing.
8: In the weird limbo between the World Cup. She comes back. The Liberty are just as Jekyll and Hyde as they've been all year long. She's still dropping 20-plus. She's dropping double-doubles. But can the Liberty find another gear? They brought in Chris DeMarco from the Warriors because they believe that that would increase their offensive production.
1: All right, just a reminder, the Lynx and Liberty, that series will tip off at 2 o'clock Eastern time. And then the Fever and the Aces series, that series will tip off at 4 o'clock Eastern time. Just a reminder, much more to get to on the other side, including as we reach the final day of the regular season, we'll get you caught up in everything happening in Major League Baseball. 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
3: Texas and Tennessee collide in a top 15 showdown in Neyland Stadium.
4: On first and goal off the right hash mark at the Volunteer 4-yard line. And it's a handoff. Brown off right tackle to the goal line. Touchdown, Texas.
3: Ole Miss and Florida square off in the swamp.
4: Turn of the pistol. Handoff Clark through the left side. Touchback in. 30, 25, 20. Go, baby. 10, 5. Touchdown, Gators.
3: LSU looks to bounce back against Texas A&M in prime time.
5: They snap it, love it to Jones, and this is a touchdown. Touchdown LSU. Second drive, a money drive for the Tigers who have the lead.
3: Star Oregon QB injured in L.A.
4: Dante back to throw. Steps up, could run and will run all the way inside the 15. Oops, down. Whoa, that's got to be a couple of
5: points. It will be.
4: It is. Dante Moore is down on the field, and he is not moving.
3: The AL Central race comes down to the wire.
4: And he swings and hits that one high in the air down the right field line towards the corner, and that one is gone. Tucked just inside the foul pole. A two-run homer, and the game is tied at 3.
3: Plus, Lamar and the Ravens get set to take on Dak and the Cowboys on Sunday in Brazil.
23: Let's go do it. And one way or another, I mean, obviously, if they're going to allow the game to be played, it's good enough. And so where I'm from, I play no worse. I've been tied on concrete, so the fact that the grass is soft, we'll take it.
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1: 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It is the last weekend of the regular season in Major League Baseball with plenty on the line and just another loaded Saturday around college football. We'll cover it all on this edition of SportsCenter All Night. But let's begin in Knoxville. Number 14, Tennessee, hosting the top-ranked Texas Longhorns. Now the Volunteers just 2-16 all-time against AP number one opponents, including 14 straight losses. Third quarter we go. Volunteers trailing 10-3 and about to receive the punt.
24: Chimento from the end zone to punt it. Spiral that turns over. Moss Fields at the 43. Up the middle to 50. To the 45, to the 40. To the 35, to the 30. To the 25, to the 20. To the 15. To the 10. To the 5. There are no flags on the field. Play Moss. Touchdown, Tennessee!
1: That is Mike Keith from Learfield on the call. We now go to the fourth quarter. Longhorns in the red zone. Up by a field goal.
4: Manning out of the pistol, Raleigh Brown lined up behind him on first and goal off the right hash mark at the Volunteer 4-yard line. And it's a handoff, Brown off right tackle to the goal line. Touchdown, Texas! Raleigh Brown takes it across for the score, and the Longhorns have their largest lead of the day.
1: That was Craig Wayne from Learfield, and they needed that score. In fact, there was a massive defensive performance in this game. Colin Simmons tied the program record with 5 sacks as Texas held off Tennessee 20-17. Here's Arch Manning after the game with ESPN's Holly Rowe.
25: Well, Arch is hugging a lot of guys on the other side right now, and I know this was a hard-fought win. This was dramatic down the stretch, but that long drive, you guys punch it in. You go over and you're hyping up your offensive line. How huge was that moment for you guys in this game?
26: It was fun. I thought I battled the whole time. Shout out to our defense. Todd Simmons, that's a real play right there.
25: He was terrific today. Your whole team was. But I know a lot of people think this is a special day for your family. You made your own history out on this field today. What was that like for you, Arch?
26: It's not about me. I didn't play very well. But our team played great. Defense played well. SEC blowin', that's what it's all about.
25: You had some really nice words for that young quarterback, Faison Brandon, over there. What did you say to him?
26: I said keep going. He's a great player. I wish him all the best.
25: All right, thanks so much.
26: Thank you. Appreciate it.
1: Let's hear from winning head coach Steve Sarkisian, who joined Laura Rutledge on ABC.
27: Sark, that was pretty wild there toward the end. How would you describe the final moments of

0: Congrats.
1: Thanks, Laura.
2: Now, despite Texas Longhorns Colin Simmons' five-sack performance, he did have one ugly moment, an unsportsmanlike penalty. We'll let the official explain what it looked like.
3: They back out, and they get home again. Bannon slammed down to the ground. Colin Simmons got him down for a second time. Watson contributed, and now a flag after the play. This may have been a taunting. Colin Simmons made the sack. The flag came out well after that.
1: Unsportsmanlike conduct. Defense, number one, is still running using the restroom. It's a 15-yard penalty from the succeeding spot. Automatic touchdown.
3: Well, Kyle Wilson's description pretty much says it all.
4: Just an absolute idiotic move by Colin Simmons doing that. We're supposed to be one of the leaders of this defense.
2: Acting like he was using the restroom. Here's Simmons after the game on that celebration.
5: I also do want to say I apologize for the celebration. I definitely didn't in that mode, did it myself, but you know what happens. Chaps to the game. The NBA is able to be on the sidelines after the penalty. It's a special. That's the next play mentality. We don't have that. It's moved on to the game back. But did you play the game back? Next play mentality, move on.
2: All right, next play mentality. Let's go to next game mentality. Fourth-ranked Ole Miss walking tall after last week's win atop LSU. Rebels meeting up with 21st-ranked Florida Gators in Gainesville. The all-time series between the schools deadlocked 13-13-1. Let's break that tie. Gators up by 10 in the third quarter, but Chambliss was hunting the end zone.
6: Here's the snap. They're going to hand off, and Chambliss going to run left. Gets the five, dives for the goal line. Is he in there? Let's see.
7: Yes, sir.
6: They have not indicated touchdown. Now they have touchdown, Ole Miss.
2: A 10-yard touchdown run by Trinidad, David Kellum from Learfield. But the Rebels within three, and that would be as close as they came.
7: Second to go inside the one at the left hash. Power left. Ball the low setback. Final under center. Quarterback sneak. Lunges through. Touchdown, Gators. Victory formation for the Gators. Jones takes the snap. Takes the knee. Gators win. 52-28. Down goes number four. No hotty toddy tonight. It's a great day to be a Florida Gator.
2: As Sean Kelly from Learfield, Florida, routed Mississippi 52-28 to reach 4-0 for the first time since 2019. Gators head coach John Sumrall on ABC after the win.
0: Coach, at the start of this week, you were surprised to be a 3.5-point favorite. Your team goes and does that, a 24-point victory. What makes you most proud of this performance?
8: Just their belief, buy-in. We're still not a finished product, but the guys are giving great effort, and they're trying to do what we ask of them. We still didn't play our best tonight.
0: As a former linebacker, do you think you could have stopped your two running backs tonight?
8: I don't think I would have had a chance. No way. Not a chance.
0: You said to this group that you didn't have a five-year plan. You had a five-month plan. Why did you believe this team was capable of winning now?
8: Yeah, we got a five-year plan, too. We came here to win championships, but there's no reason in the world that shouldn't be the expectation for what we do at the University of Florida every year. So why wait? We got a lot of good partners. A lot of guys chose to stay, and I'm not real patient. You can ask my wife.
0: This program, this fan base has waited a long time for a moment like this. What does it mean to you to be the guy to help get it to them?
8: It's got very little to do with me. We got an unbelievable staff, great support staff. Players have been so much fun to coach. I just happen to be able to be the head coach here.
0: Congratulations on a great win.
8: Thank you. Go Gators.
2: All right, the Gators off to a 4-0 start. How about Lane Kiffin and his 10th-ranked LSU Tigers playing host to number 23, Texas A&M Aggies. Between these two, the home team had won 8 straight before Texas A&M's win last season. It was the Aggies' first win in Baton Rouge since 1994. Could they do it again? Second quarter, Tigers in control early.
9: In the gun is Levitt. See, we snap it to. It is Levitt, and it's a play-action pass over the top, wide open, making the catch, Harris. He's down to the 20, to the 10, and into the end zone, touchdown. 57 yards, on fourth and one. They drew the defense in, and they hit Harris for his second touchdown catch of the night.
2: Mark Kestisher on ESPN Radio. Kiffin and the Tigers were well on their way to victory even by the third quarter.
9: 37 seconds to play third quarter. LSU looking to build on a 28-6 lead. First and goal at the two. Clark's going to run it, and he's into the end zone. Touchdown, his second touchdown. Landon Clark in relief of Sam Levitt has a couple of rushing touchdowns, and LSU has blown this one open 34-6 late in the third.
2: And that would be all the scoring for the rest of it. The final 35-6. LSU wins big. Lane Kiffin spoke with ESPN's Chris Budden after the win.
10: Lane, I know the injuries piled up, but even on one leg, Sam Levitt was able to move the football in the second half. What can you say about his performance today?
11: I joked with him. Maybe it was the best thing that happened to him, so he can't run around all the time. He set one of his feet and throw. But Sam did a great job. Really defensive story today of two field goals. Great job. That's a good SEC win against a quality team. So really good rebound from obviously kind of the devastation last week of letting go of that game we felt we could have won. So it was good to come back and get a win.
10: How were you able to get your guys to turn the page off what you called the Super Bowl to be able to have the performance that they had today?
11: Yeah, it wasn't our Super Bowl. So it was a loss for us, and we got to the next game. And I'm proud of our guys. They lost significant players coming into this game. We did that were injured. And then we was winning the game. Both of our number sevens could be down, and guys responded and made plays. It was good.
2: So a big, big win for LSU. Let's send it back to Baton Rouge with our crew that had the call. Here's Mark Kestisher and Kelly Stauffer.
9: Judson, thank you very much. Kelly, we knew how big this game was. The loser was going to have an 0-2 start to its SEC season. Both teams coming off a loss. LSU coming home. And a much-needed win for Lane Kiffin after the disappointment at Oxford last week.
12: Yeah, and Kesty, the interesting thing is you talk about your second loss. Well, the sky isn't falling because you have two losses, but it's when it's happened. We're still in September, and they still have the gauntlet of the rest of the SEC schedule. So you would assume you're not going unscathed the rest of the SEC schedule that we've talked about. So that's a tough one to swallow if you're Texas A&M.
9: LSU got nicked up last week. Tre'Davious Green, outstanding receiver, went down. Couple more injuries today. Whit Weeks, their outstanding linebacker, left in a boot. Sam Levitt was on one leg for much of the first half, relieved by Landon Clark. And so a little bit of injury the last couple of weeks that is of concern despite the win tonight.
12: Yeah, they have McNeese State next week. So you can, I think, get away with resting some of those guys. But Deshaun Spears out for the year. You have Tre'Davious Green that's out indefinitely. Whit Weeks.
9: We'll see.
12: You used a word a few minutes ago before we went off the air in the game, attrition. That's what the season is. Because remember what's happening now is you don't have the depth that you once did. Remember those Alabama-Georgia teams like 10 years ago?
9: Stacking five stars?
12: Five stars. You just roll out literally a second defensive line that are stacked with NFL players. Those days are over because those guys are all getting paid by somebody else now. So things have changed, and it's just a matter of what kind of injury you have, when it happens, and to who it happens. And right now, LSU has some problems.
9: Thought on Texas A&M, college football playoff team a year ago. Remember, they were 11-0 at one point. They've now lost four of their last six, the last two last year, first-round exit in the CFP, and now two losses in a row, 0-2 in the SEC.
12: I don't think Marcel Reed is developing into the quarterback that they need. I love the kid, but the bottom line is I just don't think he's progressing the way that you have to play this game in this conference. And if you consider what's happening, they changed coordinators, they promoted within, and both sides of the ball doesn't seem to have an identity. I think Mike Elko is a fantastic coach, but they don't have leadership that's showing up on the defensive side. And number one leader on the offensive side is your quarterback that is really struggling currently.
9: Texas A&M was ranked number 9 in the country before last week's loss. They'll fall out of the rankings as number 10 LSU beats up A&M in Baton Rouge. Final score 35-6. For Kelly Stauffer, I'm Mark Kestisher, right here on the exclusive home of the college football playoff, ESPN Radio, and the ESPN app. Let's go back to Judson Richards in the studio.
2: Martin Kelly, great job. Thank you. Hey, how about two top 20s out of the Big Ten squaring off in Ann Arbor? Number 18, Michigan, hosting number 17, Iowa. What a game this was. Hawkeyes holding a 14-13 advantage in the fourth quarter. Michigan is about to change that here.
13: Two receivers split wide right, one to the left is Andrew Marsh. Snap, back to pass is Underwood. Steps up in the pocket, now he's looking to run, bails out of there to the right. He's got a receiver deep, it's J.J. Buchanan inside the 20, he's got it! To the 10, to the 5, and he walks into the end zone. Touchdown, Wolverines, 49 yards to J.J. Buchanan, his second touchdown of the game, and Michigan leads 19-14.
2: All right, that's Doug Karsh from Learfield. Wolverines would fail the two-point conversion attempt, so 19-14 the score. Iowa trailing, just 2 seconds left on the clock. They have the ball. Final play of the game, Gary Dolphin from Learfield with the call.
14: Iowa down 5, empty backfield. Here's the snap. Brown straight back, throws to the corner of the end zone. Caught! It's caught! Touchdown, Iowa! Touchdown! Touchdown, Iowa! The game is over. The Hawks have won it. Reese Vandersee caught the pass, backing into the end zone. He ran to the front pylon on the far sideline, and Brown delivered a beauty.
2: The Hawkeyes improved to 4-0 after going 91 yards on that final drive, boosted by an unnecessary roughness penalty against Michigan on a third down in midfield. Hawkeyes beat a ranked Big Ten team on the road for the first time since 2015. Iowa quarterback Hank Brown on ESPN Radio's game night of what he saw on that final touchdown.

0: that just shows, Reese is somebody that I trust to make a play in the biggest moment.
1: What a throw, what a win by Iowa. A lot more college football coming up. Also, as we reach the final day of the regular season, we're getting a better idea of the wild card matchups in Major League Baseball. 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
1: 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Plenty of drama still to cover in the college football world, but first we go to the Diamond. Best team in the National League West, the Los Angeles Dodgers in the Bay, taking on the San Francisco Giants. Dodgers at the plate in the ninth inning, knotted at three.
2: KK swings, hammers it, deep left center, way back and gone, and KK Hernandez gives the Dodgers a 4-3 lead with a leadoff home run in the ninth.
1: You call on AM 570 LA Sports. Dodgers win 5-3. Dodgers approved a 99-62. They'll have a bye along with the Brewers heading in the playoffs in the National League. Here's ESPN MLB insider Buster Olney on MLB on ESPN Radio on his confidence level on the Dodgers heading into the playoffs.
3: I feel a lot better about them than I did 2 weeks ago. It feels like as we've gone down the stretch, they've gotten answers.

0: of those teams, and they could look tired, and they might be mediocre in the regular season. Certainly, you look back at the 99 Yankees, 2000 Yankees, there were times when they struggled, and then it was like October was the time when the light bulb came on, and that experience became a weapon and became something that was useful for them. And I think that's how other players, folks with other players with other teams view the Dodgers, that they're going to be really difficult to beat once you get to October because you're going to have to overcome all the experience they've accumulated.
1: All right, let's get to Detroit now. It was one of those moments that felt solely unique to the game of baseball. Justin Verlander making his final career start in his 21st season. Verlander allowed 2 runs, 5 hits in 5 1/3 innings, 1 walk, 6 strikeouts in his 91-pitch outing, and it was a special visitor that came to the mound for his final exit.
2: And here comes A.J. Hinch. And that'll be it for Justin Verlander. Oh, my, and look at this, Dan. Look who's going to get the ball from Justin Verlander and giving Daddy a big hug on the mound.
3: Goodness.
2: What a moment.
3: If that doesn't bring tears to your eyes, I don't know what will.
2: Embracing his 7-year-old daughter on the mound, Justin Verlander. A big hug from A.J. Hinch, his skipper. Truly an incredible career for Justin Verlander. Crowd on its feet here at Comerica Park. Justin Verlander will leave the mound for the final time in his Hall of Fame career. What a scene this is at Comerica Park.
1: They go on 97.1, the ticket. Amazing stuff. Tigers win, by the way, 4-3. All right, let's get to the battle in the AL Central. White Sox began the day a game back of the Tigers. White Sox hosting the Rockies in the ninth. Colorado already holding a 6-3 advantage. Hunter Goodman with 2 runners on.
4: Will swing and drive it to left, to the warning track, to the wall, leaping in. Tanachi can't get it. Touch him all time. The capper. Number 41 with 2 aboard. Hunter Goodman makes it 9-3 Rockies.
1: They call an 850 KOA. Sox lose 9-6. So with the White Sox loss, if the Guardians take care of business against the Royals, a division and a first-round bye is all theirs. In Kansas City we go. Guardians up 6-3 in the seventh with more to add.
5: Rocchio swings and hits it high in the air, deep to left field, down towards the corner, going back is Collins. He looks up and it's gone. Number 14 on the year for Brian Rocchio as he puts it just inside the foul pole down the left field line, and it's 7-3 Cleveland in the seventh.
1: The call on ESPN Radio, and Rocchio kept adding in the ninth.
5: Rocchio launches one deep to right. Keglione back, and it's out of here. Brian Rocchio homers from both sides of the plate, and it's 9-5 Cleveland in the ninth.
1: It's Cleveland's seventh division crown in the past 11 seasons with that win. Again, they win 9-5, their third in a row. But the White Sox, they are officially in as a wild card team as well. Again, the Guardians are your champions of the AL Central. Up next, a health scare for the Oregon Ducks. We'll cover it. That's coming up on ESPN Radio.
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7: 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Takes a shot down the middle of the field.
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1: 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More highlights coming your way in just a moment. But first, here's what's at the top of our minds.

0: Longhorns survive. Texas wins the game. Final score, Texas 20, Tennessee 17.
1: That's Greg Way from Learfield on the call. Longhorns head coach Steve Sarkisian on improving to 4-0.

0: that team may want to write another article.
1: All right, so Texas wins. Let's start rolling through a lot of other great games that happened on Saturday. We have a top 15 upset to tell you about. 13th-ranked Penn State hosting unranked Wisconsin. Nittany Lions mount a 17-0 lead, but Wisconsin starts battling back.
2: On second down, he runs to the left. Schweideman blocks in front at the five, and he carries a defender into the end zone. The Wisconsin Badgers, with a crowd silencing touchdown, are on the board here in Happy Valley. 1:18 to go, second quarter, and it's Penn State 17 and Wisconsin 6. Jeremiah Cooper met Joseph at the goal line, but his arrival was a second too late.
1: The call on ESPN Radio. We move to the fourth quarter now. Can the Badgers take the lead?
2: Clock continues to run. 1:25. Joseph gets the snap. Four receivers out on routes. Looks to the near side. Throws her to the middle. It's Harris wide open. Flag blown as he goes to the 30. Breaks a tackle. 20. 10. Touchdown, Wisconsin. 72 yards. And pending the penalty, the Badgers have the lead with 1:13 to go.
1: And they do hold on. Badgers' first win in Happy Valley since 2003. Wisconsin scores twice in the last 4 minutes to beat Penn State 24-20. Jacob Harris for the game-winning touchdown reception. Joined ESPN Radio's Mike Peasley.
3: Jacob Harris, you get the game-winning touchdown. What are the emotions you're feeling right now?
4: Man, at that point, that's the least I could do for my guys. I gotta stay disciplined. I'm out there false starting, jumping off sides and stuff. That's the least I could do. I'm just glad that we could come out of here with a win.
3: Walk us through that play. How did you get so wide open?
4: Well, he came. We ran a little switch release vertical. He came to try to reroute me. I threw him by. I guess he went flying, fell, and was able to get it off the ground, stiff arm the last guy, and take it to the crib from there.
3: When you're running into the end zone, what are you thinking?
4: Thank God. Man, the worst thing I could ever do is let my guys down. And so I was just glad that I was able to make it up for them.
3: Colton Joseph throws 3 interceptions, yet still has the moxie to come down and get you the game-winning touchdown. What does that say about your quarterback?
4: I mean, that's what we do, man. Like, we stay composed under pressure. That's what we've drilled the whole time since we've been here. We stay composed, we stay together, and we stay encouraging each other, and that's the result you get.
3: After a couple of tough years with Wisconsin, with the Badgers struggling record-wise, what can a win do like this for the program moving forward?
4: Let everybody know, man, the Badgers is back, man. Like, we're here to play. And we're not just going to lay down. Like, we're here to win, bro. Like, that's what it is. The Badgers are back, and we're not laying down for nobody.
3: Congratulations.
4: Appreciate you.
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5: Thank you, Judson. An absolute stunner in State College, Pennsylvania. Number 13, Penn State, goes down 24-20 against the Wisconsin Badgers. Wisconsin needed a big win. Luke Fickell, last two seasons, did not end up with a winning record. Now in year 4 as the head coach, they are 3-1. Penn State falls to 3-1. They get their first win at Beaver Stadium since 2003, Max Starks, and their first road win, period, in almost 2 years. They looked like they were out of it all game, and a late 72-yard touchdown proves the difference for Wisconsin.
6: Yeah, Wisconsin never gave up, and their defense just kept chopping wood. They kept playing hard and really stymieing the Penn State offense. They never really got into a rhythm. You're talking about the success that they had and how they got to 20 points. Short field, pick six. Other than that, it was tough sledding. Had 2 field goals in there to get them to 20, but you didn't see Rocco Beck feel comfortable the entire day. And Colton Joseph was super aggressive. Then there was a lull. He was throwing interceptions. But when it came to big-time moments, he was able to ID.

0: guys. He found Tyrell Henry. He found Jacob Harris. He found Darion Dupree, and those guys elevated them in the last two drives, and they just kept playing. And once again, you see the result. They absolutely shocked everybody in attendance at Happy Valley.
1: In the last 3 minutes and 31 seconds, Wisconsin scored two touchdowns. It went from a 20-10 game to a 24-20 final. The fourth quarter alone, Wisconsin put up 208 yards of total offense, and Penn State just 52, including some head-scratching drives, some head-scratching play calling from Penn State, where they had the ball with the lead, chose to throw it instead of run it, and that time that they could have wound off the clock might have made a difference. We'll never know.
0: We'll never know, and the timeout management was one of those things that was very precarious, especially when you're under 2 minutes, and they tried some different things, tried the hook and ladder. Luckily, they got a penalty, and that moved them 15 additional yards, but they didn't take the timeout there and let some time tick off the clock to where you had the last second, last play, desperation Hail Mary, and it just didn't happen. And I have to say, you have to give kudos. This Wisconsin Badger defense played absolutely man ball at the end.
1: They were tremendous against Rocco Becht and the Penn State offense. Wisconsin's first win over Penn State since 2011, when they won the Big Ten championship, went to the Rose Bowl with a certain gentleman named Russell Wilson at quarterback. I don't know if this team is going to be that good, but they're going to feel like it for the next 24 hours after getting a 24-20 upset win over number 13 Penn State here in Happy Valley. For Max Starks, I'm Mike Cousins, right here on the exclusive home of the College Football Playoff, ESPN Radio and the ESPN app. Now let's go back to Judson Richards in the studio.
2: Mike, Max, well done. Thank you. All right, how about this? Number 2 in the country, Georgia Bulldogs, hosting unranked Oklahoma. Bulldogs ran away with this one by the second quarter, including taking advantage of 3 costly first half OU turnovers.
3: High formation for the Sooners. 7-man front for Georgia. Mateer gonna fake and roll left. Be a chase. He dropped the ball. It comes out of his hands. Georgia's got it on the run. It's Chris Cole at the 50, the 45, the 40. Chris Cole 30, 25, 20, 15, 10, 5. Touchdown, Georgia.
4: Oh, who saw that coming? Nobody. How about them dogs, baby?
2: 85 yards, a fumble return for a TD. The call on the Georgia Bulldogs Sports Network. Georgia dominates 41-13 to remain perfect at 4-0. Seventh-ranked Ohio State Buckeyes hosting unranked Illinois. And in this one, there would be a passing trend.
5: Carson Hinsman snaps it to Julian Sam. He throws quickly. Left corner of the end zone. Smith got it for a score. Jeremiah Smith hauls it in on a 7-yard touchdown pass as he outfought defensive back Juice Clark for the football. That one deep down the right side. Jeremiah Smith, he gathers it in at the 25 of Illinois. Wiggles his way by a defender to the 10. Goes wide to the left again. And into the end zone goes Jeremiah Smith. A 72-yard scoring pass through the air. And able to get into the end zone untouched to put Ohio State up by 2 scores. 13-0. And with a snap. Looking, throws quickly. Right corner of the end zone. Jeremiah Smith in the air. Grabs it for a score as Jeremiah Smith outfought the defender who was trying to get up there to grab the football. But it ends up in the hands of Jeremiah Smith. A trio of touchdown passes. Sam to Smith and Ohio State. Sam out of the shotgun. He's going to throw this one with pressure coming. Fires deep down the right side in the end zone. Smith got it for 6. Jeremiah Smith. 26-yard TD pass through the air from Julian Sam. The fourth time those two have connected for a touchdown pass through the air, and that would increase Ohio State's lead to 34-13.
2: What a montage edit by our team. That was Paul Keels from Learfield on the call. Jeremiah Smith, you may have got the point. Tied an Ohio State record, 4 touchdown catches, also had career highs, 12 receptions, 217 yards, 7th-ranked Buckeyes beat Illinois 42-19. All right, let's get to this. Top 20 matchup now. Number 12, USC hosting 20th-ranked Oregon Ducks. We go to the second quarter. Ducks trailing 7-3. Scary moment here.
6: Two receivers to the right. That's Moore and Stewart. Hampton alone to the left. Hill beside Dante. Back to throw. Steps up. Could run and will run all the way inside the 15. Hooks down. Whoa. That's got to be a couple of
7: points. It will be.
6: It is. Dante Moore is down on the field, and he is not moving. He got hit hard.
7: That is a quick way to get your rear end.
6: And now more flags. More flags. The Oregon's team is out on the field.
7: Well, and he's celebrating. The USC player is celebrating out there.
6: Well, there are flags everywhere. And
7: Desmond Stevens, number 8, is the one who came in and delivered the hit and then got up and celebrated all over on the field.
2: Yeah, that was a scary moment. Moore was carted off, also taken to a hospital. Reportedly does have movement in all of his extremities. So the game resumed. Backup quarterback Dylan Raiola, you may recognize that name from his time with Nebraska. He came in the fourth quarter, game tied at 27. He makes this throw.
8: This is a big third down.
7: Oregon's 50% on their third down conversions tonight, 5 for 10. This one a little bit longer.
8: Asiah Hampton out to the right, alone. Two receivers are left. Davison in the backfield. Four-man rush, back to throw. Pump fake, one to go, Gump. He's got him in the end zone. Touchdown, Oregon, jumping for the ball. DeCorian Moore with a grab.
2: 29-yard touchdown reception. Loyola goes 19 for 25 for 289 yards coming in that scenario. Two touchdowns, no INTs, and Oregon wins 41-27. Oregon head coach Dan Lanning on the Dante Moore hit.
9: You know, I didn't see any of that. And if that's the way somebody else was operating, it's really disappointing. But in that moment, for me, I challenged myself to focus on the moment and the next thing I can control. Their team has absolutely nothing to do with what

0: again, I don't think that's necessarily an indictment on Coach Riley, because I can't speak to what I didn't see. I know he was quick to, you know, voice his concern, you know, for our players, so I appreciate that from him. But it's a disgusting play. You know, we don't want to see it happen. It's disappointing that it happened. I'm praying the players helping, and I'm praying the players can learn from that situation. It's just something we need to be a part of.
1: All right, let's hear from USC head coach Lincoln Riley on the Dante Moore injury and the takeaways of the game.
2: I first want to say hope Dante's okay. Never want to see that with any opponent, no matter how competitive the game is. You know, these are all people at the end of the day on both sides, so wish him a speedy recovery. Heavyweight battle out there, kind of like we anticipated that it would be. It's a hell of a game. Came down to a couple plays.

0: this point in locker room, guys fought their hearts out. But obviously, we've got to take this the right way, and that's going to be important for our locker room. We have a damn good football team in there. I know we do. Our locker room believes that. And we've got to take advantage of some of these opportunities, this opportunity to learn and grow. This is a lot of times how you get measured, especially in modern-day college football.
1: All right, that was USC's Lincoln Riley as Oregon takes care of business, beats USC 41-27. Unranked Wake Forest facing number 16 Louisville. Demon Deacons on the road, holding a 30-27 lead with 22 seconds left to play. Cardinals attempting a 57-yard field goal to try to win it.
2: Be a 57-yarder. We'll see. 57-58 from the left hash mark. To tie it, snap, spot, kick is blocked. Wake Forest blocks the kick and scooped up at the 50-yard line. Blocked with 15 seconds to go, and Wake Forest will snap it once and upset Louisville here in Louisville, Kentucky.
1: That's Sam Cotton from Learfield. Despite being a two-score underdog, the Demon Deacons went toe-to-toe with the Cardinals to upset a ranked foe on the road for the second straight year. Wake Forest wins 30-27. Coming up next, we have a WNBA preview for a couple of playoff matchups as the first round about to get started. Also, we'll have our top sound. That's next. 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
2: 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Touchdown, Kansas City Chiefs.
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0: The Chiefs at the Dolphins. 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
4: Saints Lions for my daughter's 18th birthday gift. 2-minute warning. Mm. One possession game. We got a 7 o'clock flight. 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
0: Number five.
3: All right, Judson, on a day of upsets, the Demon Deacons get their first conference win of the season by clipping the Cardinals. Stan Cotton with from Learfield with the call.
4: Here's a play fake. Dropping Lopez. Looks right. Lets it fly. Wide open is Hernandez. And he's ahead by four lengths to the 10. Five. Touchdown, Wake Forest. 77 yards. He got behind the secondary, and nobody was going to get to him.
0: Number four.
3: And as number 14 Tennessee looked to knock off top-ranked Texas, his Rolling Stone gathered no moss. Mike Keith from Learfield with the call.
5: Chimento from the end zone to punt it. Spiral that turns over. Moss fields at the 43. Up the middle to 50. To the 45 to the 40. To the 35 to the 30. To the 25 to the 20. To the 50. To the 10. To the 5. There are no flags on the field. Quay Moss. Touchdown, Tennessee!
0: Number three.
3: Pop quiz, how do you get your 52nd straight win versus an AP unranked team? Well, Georgia shows you how. The call on the Georgia Bulldogs Sports Network.
5: High formation for the Sooners. Seven-man front for Georgia. Mateer gonna fake and roll left. Do you take? He dropped the ball. It comes out of his hands. Georgia's got it on the run. It's Chris Cole at the 50, the 45, the 40. Chris Cole 30, 25, 20, 15, 10, 5. Touchdown, Georgia.
6: Oh, who saw that coming? Nobody. How about them dogs, baby?
0: Number two.
3: And how about an upset by the unranked? Well, Wisconsin scored twice in the last 4 minutes to make a 13th-ranked Penn State an unhappy valley. The call on ESPN Radio.
7: Clock continues to run. 125. Joseph gets the snap. Four receivers out on routes. Looks to the near side. Throws over the middle. It's Harris wide open. Flag blown as he goes to the 30. Breaks a tackle. 20. 10. Touchdown, Wisconsin. 72 yards. And pending the penalty, the Badgers have the lead with 1:13 to go.
0: Number one.
3: And in the same stadium where Michigan was given the extra second in that win, the Iowa Hawkeyes took full advantage of having one more snap with two ticks left on the clock. Terry Dolphin from Learfield with the call.
6: Iowa down five, empty backfield. Here's the snap. Brown straight back. Throws to the corner of the end zone. Caught! It's caught! Touchdown, Iowa! Touchdown! Touchdown, Iowa! The game is over. The Hawks have won it. Reese Vandersee caught the pass, backing into the end zone, and Brown delivered a beauty.
1: Chris, well done. Thank you. Now let's get to this. First round of the WNBA playoffs begins today on ABC. We've got two previews for you as the ESPN radio host Q Myers and Leo O'Brien on game night preview Indiana Fever and the Las Vegas Aces.
8: Of the seven other teams in the playoffs, the only team that the Indiana Fever have a winning record against this year are the Las Vegas Aces.
9: Of course they do.
8: Of course, comes on the heels of the crazy five-game semifinal series a year ago. No Caitlin Clark in that one. Kelsey Mitchell had to exit with an emergency injury in overtime, or emergency medical condition, I should say. I keep forgetting the name of it exactly, but she's obviously good to go now, even though she only had 10 points in that regular season finale, and Caitlin only had two, which is why I still have questions about this rotation, even after the FIBA World Cup break, even after Game 40 of the season. You don't, though, Q, because you know the threat of Caitlin Clark, Kelsey Mitchell, or Aaliyah Boston, who Stephanie White says is healthy, dropping 40, is always real every single night.
9: And my thing with the Aces is that they just haven't, to me, had that step on the neck and finish a moment. They'll get up big, look like, okay, they're going to cruise in this one, Asia's cooking, Jackie's cooking, and then all of a sudden they'll go on a lull, and teams will get back in it. And I can tell you countless times throughout the course of the year that I just shook my head like, wait, hold on, how did that happen? You can't do that against a team that averaged 96 points per game this year. they score too much if the Indiana Fever. All of a sudden, they can get away with you really quickly.
1: And one more preview for you, the Lynx versus Liberty.
8: The Lynx, of course, once again, the best team in the regular season, the second straight year that they have had at least a share of the best record in the W. It's the seventh time they have clinched at least a share of the best record in the league. Of the six previous times that they finished atop the league standings, they made it to the finals five times, Q, but how many times did they win it? We know last year, Nafisa Collier's injury in the semifinals of the WNBA playoffs ultimately spelled doom for Cheryl Reeves' squad. I'm so fascinated by what Breanna Stewart did at the World Cup and if that can carry over into the WNBA playoffs. She looked great through the four games.
9: Amazing.
8: In the weird limbo between the World Cup. She comes back. The Liberty are just as Jekyll and Hyde as they've been all year long. She's still dropping 20-plus. She's dropping double-doubles. But can the Liberty find another gear? They brought in Chris DeMarco from the Warriors because they believe that that would increase their offensive production.
1: That game between the Lynx and the Liberty will tip off at 2 o'clock Eastern time. Fever versus Aces will tip off at 4 o'clock Eastern. Unfortunately, Fever guard Ty Harris will miss the rest of the season after breaking a bone in her lower left leg. That will do it for us. For our producer, Alex Uhiro, our technical director is Michael Williams. I'm Judson Richards. Don't go anywhere. Best week ever is next. 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
0: Patrick Mahomes and the undefeated Kansas City Chiefs storm into Miami, where Malik Willis and the Dolphins are waiting. 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
11: Ogon head coach Dan Lanning talked about how the injury to Moore affected his team and how the Ducks responded.
12: You know, energy change. When Dante got hurt, you had a lot of guys on the sideline that were emotional at that moment, including myself. And right now, indications are that he's going to be, you know, he's in recovery, so I don't want to speak too soon, but he is moving. He has the ability to move.
11: Moore does indeed have movement in his extremities as Oregon gets the victory. Meanwhile, number 10 LSU rolled past 23rd-ranked Texas A&M, 35-6. Wisconsin was down at Happy Valley by 10 in the fourth quarter, but the Badgers rallied, upset number 13 Penn State, 24-20. And this time, the last second went against Michigan. The Wolverines over Iowa, 20-19, as the Hawkeyes get a touchdown on the final play of the game. To baseball, there are two spots still up for grabs heading to the final day of the season. Last night, the Rays pounded the Phillies 12-1. Padres over the Diamondbacks 10-7. Arizona is a game back of Philadelphia, but owns the tiebreaker. The Phillies are in with a win today for the last wild card spot in the NL. The Padres get the top wild card spot with the victory. They'll host the Cubs in the playoffs. AL West, it was the Astros blowing out the A's. Rangers over the Twins, they're tied. Houston holds the tiebreaker. Guardians wrap up the AL Central, beating the Royals 11-5, while the White Sox lose 9-6 to the Rockies.
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1: 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I'm going to need you to go ahead and come in on Sunday, okay? 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
0: Courtney Cronin.
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4: Indeed it is. Welcome to Best Week Ever, ESPN Radio. Courtney Cronin, Peter Burns. 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I know you're in Philadelphia because the Bears have their game on Monday football.
5: Florida for now, because there is Bucks and there's Vikings on ESPN Radio at 4:05 Eastern today. So I'm on the call for that. I go back. I do Eagles and Bears tomorrow night.
4: Good.
5: Sans Caleb Williams. No Caleb Williams for the Bears.
4: I only say this, and this is horrible radio right off the bat, so I'll just take my lumps while I can get them. That might be the worst wallpaper color I have ever seen in a hotel room. I don't know what that is, like seafoam green. It's just jarring.
5: It's calming. It's calming.
4: Is it really?
5: It's supposed to, you want to see the picture of the parrot right over there? That's not any better.
4: I'm all in for parrot talk here at 7 o'clock in the morning. All right, this show is always presented by Progressive Insurance. We'll start with a different color shade of green with this.
0: This is the biggest story of the week ever.
4: All right, so this was the matchup over in the Big Ten we were looking forward to, right? Dan Lanning, Lincoln Riley. Lanning had won the last two matchups between those two teams and what was going to play out over in Los Angeles. Here's the call from Jerry Allen from Learfield, IMG on it. Scary moment early.
6: Two receivers to the right. That's Moore and Stewart. Hampton alone to the left. Hill beside Dante. Back to throw. Steps up. Could run and will run all the way inside the 15. Hooks down. Whoa. That's got to be a couple of
7: points. It will be.
6: It is. Dante Moore is down on the field, and he is not moving. He got hit hard.
7: That is a quick way to get your rear end.
6: And now more
7: ejected.
6: Flags. More flags. The Oregon's team is out on the field.
7: Well, and he's celebrating. The USC player is celebrating out there.
6: Well, there are flags everywhere. And
7: Desmond Stevens, number 8, is the one who came in and delivered the hit and then got up and celebrated all over on the field.
6: Well,
4: Susie, that was a scary moment for Dante Moore and the Ducks there early in that second quarter.
5: It was awful, and obviously the DB that was in question there, Desmond Stevens, gets ejected for targeting, somehow allowed to stay on the sideline. I wasn't aware that that's something you could do, Lincoln Riley says after the game. Well, he's on our team. Of course he's allowed to do that. Ugly moment. I thought there was going to be a bench-clearing brawl, the way that the teams were handling that, and the coaching staffs, Peter, going at each other. You don't usually see that in football.
4: Don't see it a lot. Obviously, it led to just not only just kind of a change in the mentality for the Ducks in that game, it also led to Dylan Raiola, where a lot of people remember him for being a part of the Nebraska Cornhuskers over the last couple of years. Remember the Patrick Mahomes look-alike? We kind of looked like him over in that fourth quarter. Here's another call.
6: This is a big third down.
7: Oregon's 50% on their third down conversions tonight. 5 for 10. This one a little bit longer.
6: Messiah Hampton out to the right alone. Two receivers are left. Davison in the backfield. Four-man rush. Back to throw. Pump fake. One to go Gump. He's got him in the end zone. Touchdown, Oregon. Jumping for the ball. DeCorian Moore with a grab.
4: What a game for Dylan Raiola coming in. I mean, Gordy, you were talking about earlier. You thought this was a young man who was good enough. He could have played. He could start somewhere. We saw him start over in Nebraska. But for him to come out and say, hey, Dan Lanning, I'm going to be the backup over to Moore. We'll see how it plays out, and eventually I'll get the keys to the Ducks Cadillac coming up next year. They need him right now, and he delivered in that fourth quarter.
5: He's not a normal backup quarterback. This is somebody who's a starter at a Power 4 program, and it didn't work out for a number of reasons. He was seasoned, and he was fantastic on Saturday night. They needed him. In that moment, and that was a scary moment where the momentum of the game could have gone one way or the other. And for Oregon to do what they did, pulling away late like that, him coming off the bench and throwing for over 200 yards, like, you don't normally see that in

0: gotten reports that he was able to move his extremities. He was moved to a Los Angeles General Hospital, and so we hope that he's okay. Here is, so Lanning, obviously he went on to talk about how the team responded to the Dante Moore injury, but he also had one of the more interesting mic drops that we've seen in a long time. Here's what Dan Lanning had to say, his final comments at the presser against Lincoln Riley's Trojans.
1: Three wins against these guys. I guess if you're interested in winning football games and you're from this area, you should go to Oregon. If you want to go to a Chris Brown concert, just go here.
0: And then he just left. If you want to play, you want to win football games, you go over to Eugene. You go to Oregon. Play for the Ducks. You want to go to a Chris Brown concert, you go to USC. Was that
2: Chris
0: Brown's
2: looking at
0: night?
2: Himself like, he's looking at himself
0: bad boy
2: like, what,
0: awards?
2: I do deserve this. God, yeah, come to Death Row.
0: Come
2: that
0: to Death Row.
2: Death
0: you know,
2: Row
0: with your producer all dancing in the videos and stuff like that. That's what it was. But for Lanning, listen, the Ducks have won their last five against USC. He's 3-0 against Lincoln, and now there's going to be real talk about Lincoln Riley. Okay? Again, same thing it was at Oregon. Oklahoma, you can score a bunch of points, but your defense leaves you. You don't have that physicality. And I don't know how that changes. Dan Lanning and that physicality showed up, and that's the reason why the Ducks were able to bounce back with that win. It was a physical game. It wasn't a pretty game, but Iowa-Michigan was wild. An 11-play, 91-yard drive that I felt, it felt like it took like an hour and 15 minutes to watch. It was like watching a molasses of just seeing the Wolverines kind of slowly dissolve. And so Iowa gets a long completed pass, but a Michigan player is injured on that play, CC. So what happens? Oh, they decide to put a little time on the clock, and here's what happened.
3: Iowa down five, empty backfield. Here's the snap. Brown straight back, throws to the corner of the end zone. Caught! It's caught! Touchdown, Iowa! Touchdown! Touchdown, Iowa! The game is over. The Hawks have won it. Reese Vandersee caught the pass, backing into the end zone. He ran to the front pylon on the far sideline, and Brown delivered a beauty.
0: How crazy is that? They were up to 98.6% chance of winning that ball game with about 11 seconds left, and the Hawkeyes and Kirk Ferentz. I thought Kirk Ferentz was crying because I think it's his last time in the Big House as a head coach of the Hawkeyes. What a career that he's had up there. But what a win for them against 18th-ranked Michigan.
2: I know I'm not the only one feeling this morning. That is the football gods delivering a heavy dose of karma for what happened in week one with the 1 second that was put back on the clock that allowed Michigan to unfairly put a win in the column against Western Michigan. I mean, this was a team that had more yards, more first downs, and more time of possession than Iowa. But Michigan never was able to close them out. It just shows you the type of football team that they are not this year. And that's a good one.
0: Yeah.
2: Iowa went in there and they handled business down until the absolute final second of that game. And it's nice to see the tables flip on Michigan the way that they did on Saturday.
0: So that was a ranked win of a top 25 matchup. We had another top 25 matchup in Neyland Stadium. And you saw this because President Trump was there. They asked the Tennessee fans to get there at like 9 a.m. and they gave half price off of alcohol and concessions if you got there early.
2: Dangerous.
0: The crowd was fired up. The only person that was dangerous was Colin Simmons in the Longhorns defense for a couple different reasons.
3: They back out, and they get home again. Brandon slammed down to the ground. Colin Simmons got him down for a second time. Watson contributed, and now a flag after the play. This may have been a taunting. Colin Simmons made the sack. The flag came out well after that.
4: That's sportsmanlike conduct. Defense, number one, as soon as you're using the restroom. It's a 15-yard penalty from the seating spot. Automatic touchdown.
3: Well, like Kyle Wilson's description pretty much says it all.
5: Just an absolute idiotic move by Colin Simmons doing that. It's supposed to be one of the leaders of this defense.
0: It was well said by Kirk Herbstreit. I think we all felt it at that point because it was like a 3rd and 16, and they get it like 4th and 30 now after that sack. And Colin Simmons decides to go full Elijah Moore, Ole Miss, just urinates on the field. I've never seen anything like that. Now, his mom did take to social media yesterday. And she goes, I raised that boy a whole lot better than that. But as an apology, I think you'll take his 5 sacks, which was tied a record for the Texas Longhorns. They had 10 sacks on true freshman Faison Brandon. And listen, Tennessee got a late touchdown, got the onside kick, and had an opportunity to actually win that game, and yet the Longhorns survived.
2: Which is why I feel better about the direction of Tennessee football today than I do with Texas. We haven't seen Arch take the next step. We haven't. Like, you can't walk away from that game and feel confident that Arch Manning is the front runner for the Heisman.
0: No.
2: The front runner to be taken number one overall, the top quarterback taken in the draft. If he doesn't have the last name Manning, he's another guy. And that is the game that proved it yesterday. On the other side of that, I understand that Faison Brandon threw into 4 defenders. There was only 1 receiver on that side of the field. He's a freshman. He spent 15 minutes in the medical tent yesterday and came back in and gutted that thing out. I feel a lot better today about what Josh Heupel and that program have in front of them and what they've built than I do about where Texas is going the rest of the way.
0: Remember, Heupel has had 5 different quarterbacks the last 5 years as well, too.
2: Yeah.
0: So if he's got a little time, that bodes well. I do think you're right. If the Manning name wasn't on the back of the jersey, we would be talking about Arch a little bit different. He's still a good quarterback, and the Texas Longhorns are still undefeated on the season. But they may not be the most powerful team in the SEC. It may be these guys.
6: 45-28, first and goal at the 1.5. 2-back set. The triple I. Harper will probably bounce out of it. He does to the left. Dippery, the fullback. Turn, hand it off to Ball. Runs left into the end zone. Touchdown, Jaden Ball. Jaden Ball makes a third house call today.
0: That was John Kelly from Learfield on the call, CeCe. That was by far the most dominant performance we saw of the weekend. Florida absolutely boat races the Ole Miss Rebels 52-28. John Summerall has put a level and a stamp of swagger back down to the swamp that we haven't seen really since Spurrier was down there in his visor just throwing up 50 burgers on opponents.
2: I know that people are going to look at this and say, well, how could this have been any other result after the emotional win that Ole Miss had last week over LSU? I don't think it was that. I think that you got to give Florida their credit for being prepared and for being an offensive juggernaut. The amount of yards that they've put up in these 4 wins in a new era under John Summerall. It's impressive. I do want to say, though, Trinidad Chambliss, that was uncharacteristic. The late turnover, the fumble in the third quarter, 2 turnovers from him yesterday. I think he has a get-right game next week. This is not the type of quarterback play that we normally are used to seeing.
0: Remember, we did not see Kewon Lacy, his star running back, in that game. So we'll see if they're able to bounce back and get a little healthier right there. But a big win for the Gators. All right, we had a showdown in Death Valley between LSU and A&M and Jeremiah Smith. My goodness, you are a bad, bad man. That coming up next, Courtney Cronin, Peter Burns, best week ever. What do you guys mean right now?
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0: heard the top sound of the week. Now it's time for the best of the rest.
1: The rest of us have been doing the best we can.
0: On the best week ever. Sand out of the shotgun. He's going to throw this one with pressure coming. Fires deep down the right side in the end zone. Smith got it for six. Jeremiah Smith. 26-yard TD pass through the air from Julian Sand. The fourth time those two have connected for a touchdown pass through the air, and that would increase Ohio State's lead to 34-13.
2: Buck Hills from Learfield on the call. It was a vibrant thing for Jeremiah Smith. He had 123 yards in the first quarter as Ohio State defeated the Illini 42-19. 217 yards, four touchdowns, CC, and that is a grown man playing football on Saturdays here for the Buckeyes.
3: Is he the best prospect at wide receiver since Calvin Johnson? Coming out of college, I'm trying to find somebody better. Watching the highlights this morning and seeing the route running clinic he put on those poor Illinois defense.
2: That poor safety.
3: One play, number zero, my heart goes out to that guy. There's nothing he could do.
2: I mean, you almost had to quit after that. He had that guy in a blender. And again, it's not his fault. Jeremiah Smith going to be top five pick, no doubt. I'm top three. I don't even
3: Heisman
2: know.
3: Heisman Trophy winner?
2: Possibly, right
3: first
2: now.
3: First one since Devontae Smith. I mean, the way that he has put together the first 4 weeks of the college football season, the career game yesterday. Mm-hmm. When you mentioned what he did in that first quarter, 12 receptions, career high. This is throughout the game. 217 receiving yards, career high. Four receiving touchdowns, career high. Like, unstoppable, best game of his career.
2: Yeah, and even we saw, I mean, oddly enough, that in the games that they had played against the Texas Longhorns, he didn't have monster numbers, but he had good numbers against Texas this year, but they ended up losing that game. Now, the question is what's it like coming up this week? Because they should be facing the Iowa Hawkeyes, who obviously had that walk-off win against Michigan. I think it'd be kind of cool if College Game Day is there. I would love to see what Kirk Ferentz's defense is going to be able to do to Jeremiah Smith. Right now, the Buckeyes are rolling. Another game that was rolling, courtesy of ESPN Radio. It was a Saturday night in Death Valley, and Sam Levitt.
4: In the gun is Levitt. See, we snap it to. It is Levitt, and it's a play-action pass over the top, wide open, making the catch, Harris. He's down to the 20, to the 10, and into the end zone, touchdown. 57 yards on fourth and one. They drew the defense in, and they hit Harris for his second touchdown catch of the night.
2: That was a huge win for Charlie Weiss, Blake Baker, and, of course, Lane Kiffin, even Sam Levitt as well, too, that Sam did not look good against Ole Miss CC. And defensively, they finally found an answer for Marcel Reed, who looks absolutely lost right now.
3: Yeah.
2: I mean, this is a Mike Elko squad for A&M that starts 0-2 in conference play, and they look, I don't know who looks worse right now. Is it Texas A&M or Oklahoma? Because they got boat raced by Georgia yesterday, and I think Georgia is slept on because we just assume, okay, well, yeah, Kirby's team, they're going to be great, so we don't talk about them enough. But they are dominant right now. But the regression that I've seen right with the Aggies is downright scary, and LSU wins that game 35-6.
3: I think the bigger story is the regression of Texas A&M, and that doesn't feel like a Mike Elko coach team. That's not the team that was from 2025 that we made such a huge deal about with the college football playoff. He gets the big contract extension, and then your once vaunted secondary now looks like the weakness of your team. What happened to that defense, Peter?
2: I don't think it's just the defense. I think it's the offensive line that they lost a good bunch of players and they tried to shuffle it up, and LSU was in the backfield the whole time. Blake Baker did a great job of kind of adjusting what Marcel Reed had just torched him over the last couple of years. Remember, Lane Kiffin likely may not even be in Baton Rouge unless Marcel Reed and Mike Elko's Aggies just destroy and embarrass the Tigers last year in Tiger Stadium. Remember, they were singing the Aggie War Hymn. I mean, they had emptied out the stadium, and after that led to the firing of Brian Kelly, led to the firing of Scott Woodward, which led to, like, the Cajun Game of Thrones coup that got, you know, Lane Kiffin there. And that was monstrous because all of this talk about, hey, it was a Super Bowl for Ole Miss last week or whatnot, what was Land of the Tigers going to, how are they going to respond? And Sam Levitt was great. He looked like he had calmed down a whole heck of a lot more, not having Tre Des Green, They still found their targets. The only issue right now, Whit Weeks, the other number seven, which goes to the like kind of MVP that Tre'Davious Green was on offensively. He's number seven, but defensively, Whit Weeks got banged up in that game as well. And we're kind of curious to see how LSU does. All right, Brian Jensen and John Harris from Learfield on this call. All right, Austin Romaine had already had one pick six against Sam Houston State. Texas Tech re-racked it.
5: Now motion across the backfield. Locke going to throw an intercepted again by Romaine, and he's going to score again. Back-to-back touchdown Red Raiders. Wow. Well, player of the game already?
6: Yeah, I would say so.
2: All right, so Texas Tech remains undefeated. They beat Sam Houston State 49-14. You don't see too many back-to-back pick sixes in college football.
3: You were talking about the moment for the Illinois safety. Like maybe that's just where you quit after you get put into a blender, put on skates by Jeremiah Smith. What if you're the quarterback for Sam Houston, like would you just quit right after that on back-to-back possessions?
2: Two touchdown passes. Just went to the team.
3: Come on. I mean, but Austin Romaine, I mean, the stat is insane. First player in FBS in 13 years to return two interceptions for touchdowns on consecutive throws. So you're telling me 13 years ago somebody else did this and we don't even talk about it? That's pretty nuts.
2: It's like in baseball, there's like, oh, my God, no one has done that. They're like, actually, it's happened 15 different times. You're like, what? Oh, that's how many games
3: there is. I thought this would have been, I really thought that I was going to read that stat and say it was the first time in like 100 years that had happened on consecutive throws. But that's, I mean, that's wild.
2: It's like, when's the
3: and they were only up 21-14 at halftime before that.
2: Kamario Taylor, Mississippi State, what a win they had against Missouri. He looks like to be the truth. Bama, five touchdowns from Keenan Russell as they destroyed South Carolina yesterday, 49-18, so a big victory for them. And how about the Utes of Utah? They're perfect 4-0. Remember, they aren't going to play Texas Tech this year. They do have BYU coming up on November the 7th. So looking forward to that matchup as well. Looking forward to talking to Heather Dinich. She had one surprising team already in their college football top 12. That coming up next. Courtney Cronin and Peter Burns, best we give on ESPN Radio.
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3: 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Can I say dope?
5: No,
3: I can't say
5: can.
3: Dope. 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
4: 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That's my man. I set him up.
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0: I'm Ed Benkett. There's plenty of drama in college football on Saturday in Michigan. Number 17, Iowa got a touchdown on the final play of the game and knocked off the Wolverines 20-19. In Happy Valley, number 13, Penn State led a late 20-10 lead slip away. And the Nittany Lions fell to Wisconsin 24-20. Both teams now 3-1 on the season. The Big Ten, number 20, Oregon got past number 12, USC 41-27. But a scary moment of the game. Ducks quarterback Dante Moore was taken to the hospital after a late hit. Reports say he does have movement in all of his extremities. Number 15, Utah is 4-0. The Utes beat Iowa State 31-17. And LSU is in bounce-back mode, rounding Texas A&M 35-6. Now to baseball. The Diamondbacks are still alive in the National League wildcard race, but the Padres will get some home cooking for the wildcard round.
1: Pitch to Manny in the air to right field. Carroll's going back towards the corner. He will look up. This one, gonna go! Three-run homer! Manny Machado the other way to the Petco porch, and the Padres are back ahead. It's 6-4.
0: That call from 97.3 The Fan as San Diego wins it 10-7. So the Padres get the fourth seed and will host the Cubs in the wild card round beginning on Tuesday. Meanwhile, Arizona now a game back of Philadelphia, but the Diamondbacks do hold the tiebreaker. The Rays pounded the Phillies 12-1. Philadelphia's lost 4 of 5, but the Phillies get in with the last NL wild card spot with a victory.

0: say, with a little jump around, I see what you did there, as the Badgers get that win against Matt Campbell's Penn State, 13th-ranked Penn State Nittany Lions. That call courtesy of ESPN Radio. Courtney Cronin, Peter Burns, joined by our favorite, always well-caffeinated, Heather Dinich. And, Heather, what was a crazier ending? Was it that one, Wisconsin, for the first lead of the game against Penn State? Was it Iowa over Michigan on the last second, karma second, or anything else? What do you got?
1: I'm going to go with Iowa-Michigan because of the karma. And I don't know if you guys heard the Iowa Student Radio's broadcast of that call. It was so great. If you haven't listened to it, but that's what it was all about at the end with the karma.
0: We're gonna play that, actually. We're saving it for the next segment. So just hang tight. That is a perfect way. And, of course, after you got 19 different SportsCenter hits with us, you'll have to, still hang out and actually listen to it. But what ultimately did you learn from any of those teams out there in the Big Ten?
1: Oh, I think Indiana still has some questions for the defending national champs, struggling at home against Northwestern and then being banged up with injuries. Everybody wants to say, going into this season, oh, they're defending national champs, they should be number one, but it just doesn't work like that in the selection committee meeting room, and we'll see what happens down the stretch with them, but there are just more questions, I think, than answers for them right now, and quite frankly, you could argue that Florida should be above the defending national champs based on what we saw last night.
2: Not a lot of questions about that Florida team the way there are some others. What did you learn about what John Sumrall has put together here in these first 4 weeks of the season, but particularly what they did against a top-10 team in Ole Miss at home?
1: Well, it looks like he has a college football playoff team. I mean,

0: last night was the head-to-head result, so I've got Florida over Ole Miss, Ole Miss over LSU.
1: Heather Vinder joining us right now. You talk about the Florida Gators. They're at Missouri, who just suffered their first loss of the season against a Mississippi State team led by Kamario Taylor, who's incredible. Then they're home against South Carolina. Things are not well in Columbia right now. And then at Texas. It feels like that October the 17th game in Austin is such a huge game for John Sumrall and a team that can kind of look like Indiana, where all of a sudden, hey, first year, you're able to flip the switch, kind of like how Kurt Cignetti had done it so far. How about Kamario Taylor and Mississippi State? I mean, I know they're playing Alabama coming up next week. They'll play them over in Davis-Wade Stadium in Starkville. How much of a believer are you of Jeff Lebby's squad this year?
0: Oh, I mean, everyone should be believing it.

0: answer some of the questions going into this season about the Big Ten winning, you know, three straight national titles, which conference is better. And when you have a program like Mississippi State bringing up the quality of play and winning these types of games, I think it makes a statement about the depth in the SEC.
1: Heather, who did you learn more about yesterday? Oregon and what they did in the wake of Dante Moore's injury, being able to pull off that win on the road at USC, or what BYU did against Arizona?
0: You know, I think Oregon against USC

0: especially after the way the Dante Moore injury happened, very controversial, very scary, right? Very emotional. To be able to do that after your leader gets carted off the field in an ambulance spoke volumes about what that program has, but it also revealed continued weaknesses with a Lincoln Riley defense. We saw that at Rutgers. Yeah, go ahead.
1: No. I was going to jump in. You said that's what's been, basically affecting Lincoln Riley teams from the time that he was a Minuteman in Oklahoma, right, Heather, until now that he's back in Los Angeles.
0: Right. And what we've learned from his time with the Sooners was that you can absolutely have a playoff team with one of the best offenses in the country. And I think it's super fun to watch Jaden Mayava and that offense. But if you don't have a defense, you're not going to win the types of games we saw last night. You're certainly not going to make a deep run in the college football playoff.
1: Which team are we not talking about enough? And I think they're very similar. Georgia or Miami?
0: They are very similar. It's so tricky up top. And I would throw Ohio

0: last year is having major problems leading that offense. And so there are questions about that. But at the same time, when you look at Darian Mensah at Miami, the talent that's around him, and you look at what Gunnar Stockton at Georgia is doing, and the talent around him and that defense, you can't ignore the consistency and the, and what you're seeing on film. So you do have to reward that, and I think the committee members would if they were meeting today, because we have seen that in the past. We saw it with Indiana last year. You know, you can question the resume, but at some point, you have to give a team credit for winning the way that they are consistently and not playing down to your opponent.
1: Shouldn't we be saying the same thing about Notre Dame this morning? I understand it was Purdue, but 35-0 at

0: Heather, there was news that came out this week that you had reported and went kind of viral, talking about how the College Football Playoff Committee had said, all right, they're adding a little bit of a different element this year about how they're going to look into the selection committee, right? As far as the strength of conference, how does give me what the real genesis of that was.
1: Sure. So this is something that is new. Well, they always have looked at the strength of opponents in their league, but this is the purpose of this is twofold. One, in the post-conference expansion era, with conferences that have 16 to 18 teams, you have uneven scheduling within those conferences. So when someone says, oh, the SEC schedule is so tough, well, maybe not if you're not playing Georgia, Alabama, and Texas on your schedule. Maybe it's not as hard as what Ohio State has to do. I don't know the answer to that. Let's put it on paper and look at it. Oh, the Big Ten schedule is so hard. Well, maybe if you're not Penn State and you don't have to play Oregon, Ohio State, or Indiana, right? So what is the true value of how hard those league schedules are within their own conferences? And so every team in the Big Ten or SEC gets a schedule strength. And then each conference, based on the average of those team schedules, gets a score. So there is a visual metric to say, okay, the SEC's conference schedule is more difficult than the Big Ten's or vice versa, and the American is the toughest group of six conference. And you can't do this and use it, though, guys, until late November because it is based on conference schedules, and a lot of these teams don't get into the heart of conference play until late November.
0: I'm still a firm believer that if you really wanted the College Football Playoff Selection Committee, and I'll do the new mock selection here in a couple of weeks. I'll be up in Dallas to do it. That they should do it, all joking aside, not pay-per-view, but literally showcase people how this works, right? Like, people want transparency because you say they get assigned the number. Well, people want to know what that number is and how do you come up with that number. And I think that's the one thing that people look at and go, oh, it's this and that, and everybody's scripted because they want certain teams. I just want transparency. I think that's the tough thing right now that myself, you, Courtney, and probably even you, Heather, want to know from the College Football Playoff Selection Committee.
1: Oh, absolutely. And I have been asking, listen, I've been covering this event since its inception. It's been 12 years, 13 years. And every year I say you guys have to pull back the curtain because people don't trust what they can't see. But I do understand the protection within the room of allowing selection committee members to talk about all of these teams privately with an ability to speak freely about their analysis of them. I understand that, and you'll understand that as you go through the mock selection process in the room. But the more you can show people, the more they trust the system. And I do have, and you'll get this too when you go there, I have binders. They have team sheets with every statistic. They're not hiding any statistics. I mean, I'm happy to screenshot it and put it out there. But when they add new ones, to be able to talk about it and explain it is important. And I think they will.
0: And hopefully they do. And that's one more reason why, and I'll bang the table when I get down there, up there to Dallas, is to say the reason why no one is going to talk about that out and free is because you don't want somebody that's a Big 12 athletic director ripping the Big 12, right? It's a bad look. So it's just another reason why there should not be ever a sitting athletic director on the College Football Playoff Selection Committee. There's an inherent bias one way or another. Either you're going to get damned if you do against your teams or your conference, or you're going to be, looked at as, hey, you went for your teams, and that's why it's a bad product. So transparency would be great for all of us. And you're always transparent with us. Thank you, Heather. We appreciate the time.
1: Thanks, guys. Go Steelers.
0: Yeah, we knew we were going to get the Go Steelers at the end of it. Right, CC? I mean, I think that's the one thing that college football fans want is just let me know how the sausage is made. Like get us. I know it's messy. I never want to go ever back into the kitchen of a fast food restaurant unless it's Chick-fil-A. I've done that before and it's actually immaculate. But like, just give me the food. But this time is, I really kind of want to know how these numbers come up. Like, what are, like, how do you view the SEC versus the ACC versus the Big Ten versus the Big 12 versus Group of Six teams right now?
2: And it's not to, like, disparage Hunter Yurchak. Like, you know how he'll come on with Reese Davis, you know, once they start putting out the new polls, like, the what is it, starts, like, in a couple of weeks, and it'll be every Tuesday they come out, they do that. I have no issue with that, but I don't feel like there's the transparency that it actually shows you. Here's how the people in this room decide the teams that are going to be playing in the CFP. College basketball, in a lot of ways, has gotten better at that when they're laying out the entire field for the men's and women's NCAA tournament in Division I. But college football has a long way to go because we have these questions about how is this team's strength of schedule determined to be better than this team? How about a team like Notre Dame? How do you factor them in when they quote-unquote haven't played anybody, but they still have these wins and they're doing it in such dominant fashion? Give me the why behind it, because it just doesn't feel like there's ever a uniform process of how these teams get chosen.
0: When I had reposted Heather's story, I said it was crazy that Oklahoma had, what, seven or eight different ranked opponents and Miami had one left the rest of the year. That wasn't a dunk on Miami. I think Miami is a college football national championship team. Darian Mensah may win the Heisman. Malachi Toney might be the most explosive football players that I've seen since Reggie Bush. It's not Miami's fault that the rest of the ACC isn't pulling their weight. But then you start looking at it and going, all right, does a 11-1 team in the ACC, is that equal to a 10-2 team in the Big Ten? I don't know. We'd like to know those questions going forward. All right, special moment for a Tigers legend and a student radio call you don't want to miss. Next on ESPN Radio.
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0: guys. Kevin Clark here from This Is Football Podcast. 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

0: Keelan Russell operates for the pistol with two wideouts each side. Now Edwards will come in tight to the left. Snap to Russell, looking. Plenty of time. Clean pocket. All day. Looking. Firing down the seam. Has a man. Good. Makes the catch. Finds Jason. They will get him, or will they? No. And Bama adds to its lead.
1: Death taxes in Alabama. We used to say that a lot during the Nick Saban days. McKinnon DeBoer have the Tide rolling as we saw five touchdowns from Keelan Russell, the freshman, yesterday. Last two games from him when facing a standard pass rush, right? Not a blitz or anything. 35 of 35. Incredible for that young man. They've scored 45-plus in four straight games. They waxed South Carolina yesterday, 49-18. 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
3: We're in a new studio. I got a finger on the mic button is here. Okay.
1: You hit the on button.
3: It's on, right? Testing.
4: Green, right? Yep, we got it.
3: All right. Well, we talked about the awesome last-second win by Iowa over Michigan yesterday, but I want you to hear the student call from Iowa, courtesy of KRUI Sports. Give it a listen.
5: This is it, Hank Brown. A defining Iowa moment. Waits in the wings. Can he snatch it? Empty in the backfield. Hits his back foot. Throws to the end zone. Back shoulder. Oh, is he caught? Oh, my God. Oh, my God. He caught it. Oh, my God. He caught it. Yes. Western Michigan and the college football world. Iowa has your back.
1: Did he go Western Michigan and the college football world? Iowa has your back. That's amazing. Oh.
4: Shout out to Ryan Paris, who was on the call for KRUI Sports Student Radio, like support student media. I am a byproduct of it at Indiana University, what I was doing to be able to send students on the road to call these games.
1: No doubt.
4: These are incredible moments. These are moments that you never forget as a student, whether you make it in this field or not, but to have this perspective, that sounded a lot different, a lot more excited than even the Iowa call that we played you from their own radio network.
1: Because it's a true passion, right? And that's what
4: yes.
1: I love. I mean, again, there's professional broadcasters. They're amazing. I mean, we're lucky enough to work with those. And so you call it from a neutral side. But college football is about passion. Mikey, try to find me Ryan Paris before the end of the show. All right? We got to try to get Ryan some love here because what a call that was. So if you know Ryan Paris from KRUI Sports, you hit us up over at Peter Burns ESPN. Or Courtney R. Cronin. All right, it wasn't the only good moment here, Mikey, that we had this weekend.
3: Yeah, we don't have time to play this, but Tigers legend Justin Verlander played probably his final game in Comerica Park, and to take him off the field, his 7-year-old daughter came out to relieve him from the mound. I mean, how cool would that be?
4: It
1: Did
4: was
1: she,
4: awesome.
1: Like, ask for the ball? Did she, like, hit the shower?
4: Well, she walked out, and then his wife, Kate Upton, walked out, and he was sobbing. And this is somebody who pitches angry. That's what he's done throughout his entire career. He's talked about it. It's why he has two Cy Youngs, an MVP, and three no-hitters. But, man, that was a tearjerker yesterday.
1: You just see him kind of crying and, like, shaking on the mound, and his daughter comes out. What a cool moment that was. Remember, it's the last day of the regular season for Major League Baseball. We'll talk about that. And also a huge Saturday in college sports. That coming up next year, Best Week Ever.
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0: it's right off I-74. That Cunningham exit, yeah, right?
1: Cunningham exit. Just down, turn left the Bobcat on Triumph Drive, and we're at the end of the road.
2: Yep.
1: But the last inspection starts at 4 o'clock.
2: Yeah. How about Gilfrey's Trucking? Still need some drivers?
1: We have two spots.

0: 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It's an AFC showdown at the Rock.
1: Mahomes rolling left, close, Xavier Worthy! Touchdown, Kansas City Chiefs!
0: Patrick Mahomes and the undefeated Kansas City Chiefs storm into Miami, where Malik Willis and the Dolphins are waiting.
1: Close,
0: the Chiefs at the Dolphins. 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
3: I'm Ed Mangan. We start with college football. There was a huge matchup in the Big Ten last night with number 20 Oregon getting past 4th-ranked USC 41-27. However, there was also a scary moment of the game when Ducks quarterback Dante Moore was taken to a local hospital after a late hit. Reports say Moore does have all movement in all of his extremities. LSU, meanwhile, was in bounce-back mode and picked up an easy win over Texas A&M.
4: 2nd-and-7, late half, lofted pass, end zone, and it's caught! Touchdown, Jackson Harris! He was blanketed in the end zone by Julio Humphrey. He turned, and he was still able to make the catch, 16 yards from Sam Levitt.
3: And it's Mark Testacher on ESPN Radio as the Tigers win it 35-6. Couple of late touchdowns and comebacks. One of the final second where number 17 Iowa beat number 18 Michigan 20-19 in the last second touchdown pass. And down by 10 in the final 5 minutes, Wisconsin comes back to beat Penn State 24-20. Now to baseball, where there are still two playoff spots up for grabs heading into today's final day of the regular season. Last night, the Rays pounded the Phillies 12-1, while the Padres beat the Diamondbacks 10-7. Arizona is a game back of Philadelphia, but owns the tiebreaker. The Phillies are in with a win today, and with the Padres' win, they clinch home field for their wild card matchup against the Cubs. In the AL West, the Astros pound the A's 13-2, while the Rangers down the Twins 6-2. Those two teams remain tied for first at 80-81. The Astros hold the tiebreaker. Meanwhile, the Guardians are AL Central champions. Cleveland defeated Kansas City 11-5 to clinch the division.
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1: Hello, Peter. I'm going to need you to go ahead and come in on Sunday, okay? Thanks.

0: Best Week Ever on ESPN Radio. Hour number two of Best Week Ever on ESPN Radio. She's Courtney Cronin. I am Peter Burns. Week four in the books for college football. Week three just a couple of hours away in the National Football League. And final day of Major League Baseball regular season. We get ready for a little postseason battles. But how about top 25 teams preseason-wise? Only 10 of those teams, Courtney, are still undefeated. We saw some of them go down in chaotic fashion, so let's get into it right now with this.
1: This is the biggest story of the week ever.
0: Jay Allen from Learfield on the call. It was the Ducks in La La Land, and scary moment in this one early in the second quarter.
2: Two receivers to the right. That's Moore and Stewart. Hampton alone to the left. Hill beside Dante. Back to throw. Steps up. Good run and will run all the way inside the 15. Hooks down. Whoa. That's got to be a couple of
3: points. It will be.
2: It is. Dante Moore is down on the field, and he is not moving. He got hit hard.
3: That is a quick way to get your rear end.
2: And now more flags. More flags. The Oregon's team is out on the field.
3: Well, and he's celebrating. The USC player is celebrating out there.
2: Well, there are flags everywhere, and
3: Desmond Stevens, number 8, is the one who came in and delivered the hit and then got up and celebrated all over on the field.
4: That was the right call. Yep. Targeting. He was thrown out after that. Somehow he was still on the sideline, so I'm not entirely sure how the rules apply to USC, or maybe they don't, but the Big Ten, Peter, has a code of conduct rule. And I am curious, are they going to try to enforce it here? Because

0: solid, just basically horrendous. I'm paraphrasing here, but he also talked about how
1: that
0: he gave
1: his... disgusting.
0: It was disgusting. And it was. Especially if you see him kind of celebrating afterwards. Listen, the feet first slide, it's a bang-bang play. Yes, is it worthy of an ejection? Absolutely. Is it worthy of a more game suspension than that? I'm not going to go that far right now. Now, Dan Lanning did come out and say that Dante Moore, his extremities, he could feel them. He went over to the hospital, so hopefully that young man is okay. And then, really, back to the game, this was back-and-forth game until the fourth quarter, and it was the backup quarterback, the former Nebraska Cornhuskers QB1, Dylan Raiola, making it happen.
2: It's a big third down. Oregon's 50% on their third down conversions tonight, 5 for 10. This one a little bit longer. Asai Hampton out to the right, alone. Two receivers are left. Davis into the backfield. Four-man rush, back to throw. Pump fake, one to go Gump. He's got him in the end zone! Touchdown, Oregon, jumping for the ball. Tre'Quarian Moore with a grab.
0: That call courtesy of Jerry Allen. Dylan Raiola was great as a backup quarterback. You kind of wonder, you know, remember he was ballyhooed about where he was going to go, decides to go up to Lincoln, Nebraska. Just doesn't quite work out. But they needed him. And a credit to Dan Lanning for recognizing, hey, young man, come here. Dante Moore's going to play one more year. We're going to give you the keys to this program, because that was a huge win, really, that the Ducks had to have, I guess, an undefeated Trojan squad.
1: You don't normally see this with quarterbacks of his pedigree. Once it doesn't work out at one school, you usually jump into the portal and go somewhere to start right away. He knew that he was not going to get any meaningful snaps, maybe some mop-up duty, barring unforeseen circumstances, to Dante Moore, because we knew Dante Moore was going to come back. He did not want to play for the Jets, understandably so, and he was going to be at Oregon this year. But to watch how Dylan Raiola clearly stayed ready, and Dan Lanning talked about this after the game, that he'd come up to him during the week and be like, Coach, I heard this in a press conference. Coach, I saw this look that might be an interesting thing to keep in mind for this week.

0: trying to prove at 3-1 that they are worthy of a CFP spot. He did everything that he was asked to do and then some.
1: Yeah, and you could argue the reason why he went there is because probably Dan Lanning sold him the bill of goods and says, listen, we're going to be up in so many games so early, you're going to get a lot of reps and mop-up duty, and then we're going to hand the keys over to you. What's interesting is Dan Lanning, in his post-game press conference, taking a little bit of a shot at Lincoln Riley.
2: 3 wins against these guys. I guess if you're interested in winning football games and you're from this area, you should go to Oregon. If you want to go to a Chris Brown concert, just go here.
1: Yeah. Good fool, Chris Brown. That reminds, again, I said earlier in the show, it reminds me of what was the Source Hip Hop Awards way back in the day where Suge Knight comes up and like accepts an award. He goes, come to Death Row. We don't want your producers all dancing in the video. I mean, that was the Death Row Suge Knight take in Los Angeles for Dan Lanning.
0: And it wasn't just Oregon taking shots at the team that they just beat, whether it was Dan Lanning or if you go on their social media, like, they are just having a ball this morning, getting to walk all over USC. It's USC's own players doing it. It's former players. Sean Salisbury, proud USC Trojan, tweeted this

0: opposing teams knew it would hurt. Now it's a pillow fight, and opposing teams know it as well. He's not wrong. They had all of their legends out there yesterday. Marcus Allen, Carson Palmer, William McGinnis.
1: The crowd actually showed up. I thought the crowd had done a pretty decent job of showing up.
0: We've been
1: ripping them over at USC. And in essence, that's what it is. Like, hey, if you want to go to these other concerts, there's so much else to do in Los Angeles. But you're right, CC. Everybody was talking about the lack. And that's been the DNA or the big knock against Lincoln Riley for the longest time. Has it not been?
0: No. There's no substance to these teams. That these teams can put up points, but where's the defense? This is the same story that followed him from Oklahoma to USC. And after a loss like this last night, a loss they could not tolerate with their resume, and really for him, it makes me

0: the switch after this season.
1: Yeah, if you can find $70 million. You know an athletic department that's not going to be able to find $70 million? Hardly any of them in college football right now. And so you're almost kind of stuck with it. You're almost in football purgatory right now with Lincoln Riley. All right, Gary Dolphin and Learfield on the call. Do you believe in karma?
2: Iowa down 5, empty backfield. Here's the snap. Brown straight back. Throws to the corner of the end zone. Caught! It's caught! Touchdown, Iowa! Touchdown! Touchdown, Iowa! The game is over. The Hawks have won it. Reese Vandersee caught the pass, backing into the end zone. He ran to the front pylon on the far sideline, and Brown delivered a beauty.
1: CC, this game is effectively over as Iowa had a long pass. It was like 29 yards that Hank Brown completed. But the only reason why the clock had stopped is because there was a Michigan defensive lineman that ends up being injured. So they put basically a second on the clock. You get one play left. And sure enough, kind of shades of Western Michigan, Iowa, and Kirk Ferentz. What a win for him. And you can tell he was emotional afterwards. I think he knows that's the last time he'll coach in the Big House. A monstrous win for the Hawkeyes.
0: I was about to say, where have I seen this before?

0: Western Michigan and Michigan in week one. I loved it. You were supposed to hammer the under on this because this game was a slog, but Michigan outgains Iowa in yards, first downs, time of possession, and you still couldn't put them away?
1: Yeah,
0: you deserve this.
1: They seem to be a sports car right now with Bryce Underwood that just can't find the right gear. So a big win for the Hawkeyes, which may be hosting College Game Day next week as they will be hosting the Ohio State Buckeyes. Looking forward to that matchup. It was a matchup of the two UTs, Texas and Tennessee, courtesy of ABC. Oh, Colin Simmons said, what?
2: They back out, and they get home again. Bannon slammed down to the ground. Colin Simmons got him down for a second time. Watson contributed, and now a flag after the play. This may have been a taunting. Colin Simmons made the sack. The flag came out well after that.
3: Unsportsmanlike conduct. Defense, number one, the student lady using the restroom. It's a 15-yard penalty from the receiving spot. Automatic touchdowns.
2: Well, Kyle Wilson's description pretty much says it all.
1: Simulating using the restroom. That's what Colin Simmons did, along with five sacks, which set the record for the most amount, or tie the record, I should say, for the Longhorns. They had 10 sacks on the day against Faison Brandon. What was your biggest takeaway of that game?
0: That Tennessee's going in the right direction, and I know that Texas...
1: Did you just go moral victory? I think you kind of went moral victory.
0: I didn't.
1: It's a little moral victory-ish.
0: It's not moral victory because I'm not... I look at this Texas team, and yes, they've got a great defense. Did you learn much about Arch Manning yesterday? Because I sure didn't. I walked away from that game being like, he was fine. He was fine.
1: And that's what I learned.
0: And it took a failed Hail Mary attempt from a freshman quarterback who's 18 years old, who left the game for 15 minutes because he was injured, comes back in, leads a late drive, they end up getting the onside kick. And, you know, it's a freshman moment. He threw it to one receiver who was, you know, quadruple covered.
1: But it was chaos.
0: And you've got to learn from that moment. I am much happier as if I was a Tennessee fan today, knowing that I have a quarterback after the revolving door since Nico Iamaleava left a couple years ago, in the direction that they're headed in, than I'd feel about Texas and my quarterback situation.
1: I thought Texas was a survive and advance in a very hostile environment yesterday, and I think it does bode well for Faison Brandon if he can continue to grow a little bit. And Arch is what Arch is going to be, which is a good quarterback. I don't think he's going to be great. I don't think he's going to set the world on fire. He is a good quarterback, and Texas is learning how to slog out a couple of wins. This was a slugfest, but only really kind of one-sided, courtesy of Sean Kelly from Learfield on the call.
4: 45-28, first and goal at the 1.5. Two-back set. The triple I. Harper will probably bounce out of it. He does to the left. Dippery, the fullback. Turn, hand it off to Ball. Runs left into the end zone. Touchdown, Jaden Ball. Hello, Heisman voters. Jaden Ball makes a third house call today.
1: I still don't know how this wasn't the biggest story of the week. In fact, if we do it, re-rack it for another one, it has to be. Because what John Summerall has done is nothing short of fantastic. He brought a swagger back down to the Swamp. Buster Faulkner has been in his bag as the offensive coordinator. Aaron Filo is great. The 1-2 punch with Duke Clark and then now Jaden Ball is incredible. And you can see it. It wasn't just, I want to beat you. I want to absolutely shove you in the locker. And that's what they did to Trinidad Chambliss and Ole Miss, coming off their quote-unquote Super Bowl victory last week against LSU.
0: 52 points are the most by either team in this series history. Check this out. Florida tied for the most points ever against a top AP top five opponent, and they've done this before. Another team has done this before. Number one Florida State, 52-20 in 1997 in the Sugar Bowl. So that was effectively the game that catapulted them to win their first national championship.
1: They were.
0: It happens again.
1: It is a different maker, and we had Heather Dennis on earlier today talking about, hey, you know what? That's a college football playoff team, the Florida Gators. John Summerall going
0: best team in the SEC.
1: Going full Cignetti. I think they might be behind the Georgia Bulldogs. All right, we'll talk about that. They got the Cowboys in Brazil, but there's field issues. We'll discuss that coming up next year. ESPN Radio.
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0: 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Courtney Cronin, Peter Burns, best week ever. Continues to roll along. We're talking about Oregon getting the beatdown of USC. I mean, that game was tied late, in midway through the fourth quarter, and landing, you could tell that they were fired up. Dylan Raiola answered the bell. How about LSU and what they were able to do, answering the bell against Texas A&M yesterday? I mean, listen, the amount of text and tweets that I got from LSU fans ripping me because I had picked A&M, you're welcome. I did that for you. It was a reverse karma jinx that because Marcel Reed had owned LSU over the last couple of weeks. I thought Sam Leavitt was great yesterday. I thought the Tiger Stadium fans were amazing. Blake Baker did a great job of his defense. It made me believe that LSU is still going to be a borderline college football playoff squad. Your team, I believe, is in, CC. I still think Indiana is that good. Although, I mean, listen, I hate Friday night games.
1: I'm not going to lie.
0: I hate Friday night games.
1: Those Friday night Big Ten games are something to get used to, how late they start. But, man, honestly, hats off to Northwestern for how well-coached of a team they are and how they kept that a fight. I was uninspired by Indiana's performance. 21-point spread in that game. Josh Hoover looks okay, but, man, I'm more impressed with what David Braun and his squad brought to the table than I was with my alma mater.
0: We're going to get to those in just a little bit as well. You can hit us up, 888-SAY-ESPN is the phone number if you want to weigh in. Right now it's time for the biggest sound of the week ever.
2: Big Magic Johnson, what has he done?
3: Who's got winners? I want people that want to win.
2: Not a game. We talking about
4: playoffs? I'm a man. I'm
3: who we thought they were. That's why we took the damn field.
5: Biggest sound from the week ever.
0: I mean, how we all thought what was going to happen, the Falcons beating the Packers earlier this week. Chris Canty, co-host of Unsportsmanlike, had this to say about the Packers booing their own players at Lambeau.
6: At some point, professional pride has to kick in, because they was making y'all love it last night. That's a home opener. You got booed.

0: fans boo their team in their season's home opener.
1: That is interesting, CeCe, because we've seen it happen with teams that have been in the doldrums or, you know, hey, they want to fire a coach. But the fact that it happened in Lambeau and the fact that it was the fact that, I mean, against the Atlanta Falcons, and it wasn't just a close game, it was a beatdown and up on Thursday.
2: They deserve that. The state of the NFC North is in a weird spot right now. You've got the Packers barely eking out a win in overtime against the Jets last week. The Vikings are at the top of the division. The Lions are in free fall. And the Bears don't have Caleb Williams now for 3 to 4 weeks. That's the timeline that Adam Schefter and Ian Rappaport reported this morning. But the Packers look terrible. They look like a bad football team. And the way that their own players responded to the booing, Tucker Kraft saying it's not going to help us win. Well, why don't you put out a better product then? Why doesn't Jordan Love, every time he throws a bad pass, it always looks like somebody else threw it, that it wasn't him. This offense is in disarray. The defense has zero identity whatsoever. Same issue that they had last year after they lost Micah Parsons. They got a new defensive coordinator at that, too. So this is an ugly start for a team that was not supposed to be here this early in the season.
1: A team that probably doesn't necessarily, they want to be here, and by here I mean the United States. It's the Dallas Cowboys. They're up in Brazil today, and Dak Prescott was trying to fit in with the local media.
3: Pick up any Portuguese at all, though, a couple words here since you've been in?
4: Parchui. That's the other one. Am I saying that right? Parchui? No? But damn, I'm not saying that. Hey, you could try. I'm not embarrassed to try. Something like that. It means here we go. How do we say here we go in Portuguese?
3: Vamos.
4: Parchui. Part two. See, I'm close. I just added it. Yeah. Part two. Yeah, here we go. Part two.
1: All right, so Dak having a little fun there with the media, but what's not fun is I saw some of the field conditions, CeCe. It looks to be a little sketch down there, does it not?

0: taken up early in the game because of a weird footing that he had on the turf. The field doesn't look great. I hope that this doesn't become the story of the game between the Cowboys and the Ravens. They kick off here in a couple of hours, but this is why teams don't want to go international. Not just the travel, but it is so hard to control the field conditions in other countries when it's not regulated to what your expectations are. And even, you know, the NFLPA is going to have a field day today if these conditions look as bad as they have throughout the practice week.
1: I think international games and I think Thursday night football games are great for the bottom line of the National Football League. I think they're horrible for the players and the teams themselves. Right? I mean, look at the Packers. Right? Teams that have played in overtime and then have to go out there and play in Thursday night games, go look at that record. It's horrible. And we saw that with the Packers, and hopefully, fingers crossed, nothing happens today on that field. If not, there will be hell to pay in many different ways. All right, week four is in the books. What do we know about the Heisman Trophy and the college football playoff race? And one piece of sound you have to hear. That coming up next. Courtney Cronin and Peter Burns, Best Week Ever on ESPN Radio.
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0: SportsCenter. I'm Ed Mankin. There was plenty of drama in college football yesterday, including a couple of finishes down to the wire. One, in the final second, the roles were reversed for the Michigan Wolverines, who lost on the last play of the game to Iowa, 20-19. Meanwhile, in Happy Valley, Penn State was coasting with a 10-point lead late, and the Nittany Lions let it slip away. 13th-ranked Penn State falls to Wisconsin, 24-20. Meanwhile, the Big Ten, number 20 Oregon, got past number 12 USC, 41-27. However, Ducks quarterback Dante Moore was taken to the hospital after a late hit. He does have movement in all of his extremities. Number 15, Utah goes to 4-0 in the season. The Utes victorious in Iowa State 31-17. LSU in bounce-back mode pounds Texas A&M 35-6. Now to baseball. The Arizona Diamondbacks are still alive in the wild card race, while the San Diego Padres are getting ready for home field advantage in the wild card round. The Padres down the Diamondbacks 10-7. That gives San Diego the fourth seed in the National League. They'll host the Cubs. Despite the loss, the Diamondbacks can still get the last wild card spot with a win today and a loss by the Phillies, who have lost 4-5 after falling to the Rays 12-1. A win for Philadelphia gets the Phillies in. Meanwhile, in the AL West, the Astros remain in the driver's seat.
1: The kick and the pitch. And that is smashed deep to right. Butler back. See you later! Onto the grassy berm, a three-run homer for Yordan, his 42nd of the season, and the Astros lead it 6-1.
0: A call from KBME 790 AM. Houston beats the A's 13-2, while the Rangers top the Twins 6-2. They are tied. Houston holds the tiebreaker.
2: Right, Super Bowl champ Chris Kennedy coming up Monday, week 3 in the NFL to week 4 in college football. I'll recap it all in my upon further review at 7 a.m. Eastern. 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
3: Sam out of the pistol set back to throw from his 18-yard line. He stepped up and deep down the right side. Jeremiah Smith, he gathers it in at the 25 of Illinois. Withers his way by a defender to the 10, goes wide to the left again, and into the end zone goes

0: Heisman candidates right now, coming in at number three.
1: Number three.
0: All right, for me right now, I'm going to go Jaden Ball as far as top three Heisman, coming in at number three. He's been amazing. Over 140 yards yesterday, three touchdowns against an Ole Miss squad that you could tell they were a little hungover from that game against LSU, but that 1-2 punch between Jaden Ball and Duke Clark has been great. 300 rushing yards, six rushing touchdowns. John Summerall, they put a mark on that victory.
2: All right, my third Heisman favorite at the moment, and it's not recency bias because he's been doing this all season, is Kamario Taylor from Mississippi State. Fourth quarter rally yesterday, 24th ranked team in the country, beats Missouri at home 31-24. Klanga. You got the cowbells. They set the record for cowbells yesterday, which was incredibly loud and incredibly annoying in the best possible way. It's why we love college sports. And 11 passing touchdowns right now to lead the SEC. I know some people are going to wonder where Trinidad Chambliss is on my list. It's not recency bias when Kamario Taylor has been doing this throughout the early part of the season.
0: He had the big victory at Minnesota a couple weeks ago. And
2: the team's great.
0: It is great. I was a little disappointed of Nick Saban on College Game Day yesterday, talking about, the Protect College Sports Act, and we got to do what's right, and they run all these commercials about, the transfer portal is a mess, and NIL, and Nick Saban's been a big part of that, and Saban's also like, hey, if I was a coach right now, I'd try to get Kamario Taylor in the transfer portal. That's what we're trying to fix here, coach. Relax. He's going to be a Hail State guy for quite a while. All right, number two is somebody you know.
1: Number two.
0: Kamario Taylor. That's who I have. I got Jaden Ball coming in at three. Kamario Taylor, for the reasons that you brought up. He was a little bit banged up, and Missouri took a late lead. And I go, all right, is this state being state, or they're going to finally cut through? And now he gets that victory, and they're going to face Alabama and Stark Vegas coming up next week. They got Alabama and LSU the next couple of weeks. Cannot wait for that matchup. Who do you got coming in at number two, CeCe?
2: I have Miami quarterback Darian Mensah. The records that he's setting right now through the first four games of the season, he's thrown 14 touchdowns, only 12 incompletions. 12 incompletions, 14 touchdowns. That's an ACC record. First FBS quarterback in the last 30 years to have more touchdown passes than incompletions in his first four games. And Miami, I know people are going to say, well, they haven't played anybody. Wait until they play that Notre Dame game on the 7th of November before you start, taking this one to the bank. He's been the most consistent quarterback we've seen in college football this season.
0: I don't think there's a doubt, but he's not on my top three list because they have not played anybody. He's right there kind of circling in the top five, but until I see that game against Notre Dame or somebody that has a pulse in the ACC, it's week four and you're playing Central Michigan. Kudos to Cristobal for kind of doing the Cignetti type of scheduling going forward. All right, my number one.
1: Number one.
0: I think it's the same one that you're going to have right now. Jeremiah Smith, 217 yards yesterday. He had 123 yards in the first quarter. It's like, can you imagine being a defensive coordinator and going, all right, we got Jeremiah Smith. We got to contain him a little bit in the first quarter, right? And then we got a shot. And he puts up 123 yards in the first quarter. Four touchdowns. It's man amongst boys right now. What he did to that poor safety, he should have to probably write an apology letter to that man and that man's family. That was a bad look for the Illini.
2: I'll be quick on this because he's my number one as well. He's the best wide receiver prospect that we've seen in college football since Calvin Johnson. The route running clips he put on yesterday, the career game, receiving yards, catches, and touchdowns. What he did in the first quarter alone, what did you say? It was 123 yards?
0: 123 yards.
2: Quarter?
0: Yeah.
2: Buddy, he's going to run away with it at this point.
0: All right, so the best of the best, the top surprises. We go 3-2-1, starting with number three.
1: Number three.
0: I'm going to go with the Iowa Hawkeyes.

0: last season. That's why he was so emotional in that victory against the Wolverines. And for them to go out on a run would be pretty fantastic for them. Huge, huge victory for the Hawkeyes. And now might be hosting College Game Day when they host Ohio State coming up on Saturday.
1: My number three is Wake Forest. To go do what they did yesterday, knocking off the 16th ranked team in the country.

0: 27. The Cardinals' offense, which we know is high-scoring, it can put up a lot of points. They stifled that in the fourth quarter. They blocked the late field goal attempt that could have tied it. Jake Dickert and what he's done in taking a team that was 4-8 to 9-4 in his first season last year and then sustaining that level of play with an important conference win yesterday, that was huge.
1: Huge. Maybe the next Florida State coach. We never know at that point. All right, can we get it? This one.
2: Number two.
1: I'm going to give it to Jeff Lebby in Hail State because it's not just Kamario Taylor, but Fluff Bothwell has been great. Anthony Evans is great.
0: What is his name?
1: Fluff Bothwell. It's great.
0: Could you find me a more SEC offensive coordinator name than that?
1: No, I mean, it's not the coordinator. It's a running back. But, yes, it's
0: back.
1: Fluff. He's been amazing. The crowd's there. They're 4-0. And Lebby had a great quote on the Netflix documentary. He goes, guys, when this thing turns, it's going to turn really well. And Lebby has proven, you give him a little time, you get Kamario Taylor. Zach Arnett, remember, he was the old head coach for Mississippi State who filled in after Mike Leach's passing a couple of years ago. Back as a D coordinator, that's been a great surprise in college football.
0: My number two, UCLA. They're off to a 4-0 start. They put an absolute clinic on Maryland yesterday on the road. And it's just in my mind, I think about where this team was a year ago at this point. They'd already fired their offensive coordinator, fired their head coach. They were in free fall. And to see how they've been able to rebound from that, Bob Chesney comes over from JMU, done an incredible job going into the bye week. They're sitting on top of the world right now. Two Big Ten wins back-to-back. I'd like to see them do it against a stiffer test than what Mike Loxley's doing at Maryland. But you got to give some credit where it's due. That was an impressive win and a really big one for the momentum of where that program's going.
1: And by the way, it was if I'm not mistaken, I think that was the early game. So you had to go across three different time zones. About basically like 7 a.m. you're waking up to play football.
0: In the middle of a nor'easter.
1: And sure enough, you end up waxing them. I think that game was a pick'em. And they won by 50.
0: They were 1.5-point favorites.
1: Not great for Loxley going forward. All right, biggest surprise, this one.
2: Number one.
1: The Florida Gators. And I probably shouldn't be surprised. And, CeCe, you're saying that you have the same one
0: as well,
1: too.
0: I have them as well.
1: But, you know, what John Summerall is doing, I think will go down as the best hire of all the new coaches in the SEC. Because I do think Lane is going to have some success at LSU, but I think it's more of like a supernova, like just in and out, right? I think for Summerall, he has built a swagger around the swamp, and they play tough for him. And I think that resonates with that Florida Gators crowd. They were not happy when they lost Lane Kiffin to LSU. I think they're going to be pretty happy that they got John Summerall down at the swamp.
0: Third 50-point game this season. The season's 4 weeks old. The only other time they've done that in the first four games was 96. What'd they also do in 1996? Won a national championship. Florida's in great hands. They're the second-best team right now in the SEC. I'm not surprised that he's gotten them off to a great start. I'm surprised it happened as quickly as it did to where they are at the top of their conference in the first year under a new quarterback, new head coach, new everything.
1: And to do that right now with Buster Faulkner, their offensive coordinator, that was the best hire that they could have made. Scott Strickland and the Gators have to be happy about that. All right, the bottom of the barrel, top disappointments we've seen in college football.
2: Number three.
1: I'm going to give it to the Oklahoma Sooners. I knew that schedule was tough, but I thought John Mateer, after he got injured last year, was never quite right. I thought, all right, they will get it figured out. They couldn't get it figured out in Ann Arbor. And they just looked atrocious. And I know a lot of that has to do with you're in Athens, it's the Georgia Bulldogs, but they just looked inept. Three turnovers yesterday. I don't know how much longer John Mateer is going to be QB1 for them.
0: Number three for me is Texas A&M. What was that yesterday? You're coming off an embarrassment at home to Kentucky, a team that Will Stein, and we had him on the show last week, they are ascending. This is an A&M team that's supposed to have the strength of your team be your defense, yet you allowed Sam Levitt, who had a hamstring injury yesterday in the middle of that game, so on one leg, that guy throws for 312 yards and two touchdowns, 17-23, so 14 yards per attempt pretty much. You let that happen in a get-right game, a game that you were supposed to come in angry and ready to right the ship? buddy. It's not. You have bigger problems than your quarterback down in Texas Station right now.
1: All right, coming in at number two.
2: Number two.
1: All right, for me, it's kind of recency bias, but it's USC because, and it's not really even Lincoln Riley's fault. Like, Steve Spurrier used to say whenever somebody would throw an interception, well, not your fault, Danny Wolfe, for throwing that interception. My fault for thinking you could throw that pass. It was my fault for thinking Lincoln Riley that they were going to beat the Ducks. And when you had Dante Moore out, and I know De La Riola comes in, I'm thinking, all right, Lincoln, here's your opportunity, okay? Here's your opportunity to kind of gut out a fourth-quarter physical win, something that has been really the mark against you ever since you had got the success as a head coach, going back to the time at Oklahoma and now the time at USC, and I didn't see it.

0: a team in yards, time of possession, first down, and you can't put them away, and it takes a last-second play for Iowa to come into the big house and stun this team.
1: Yeah.
0: Very disappointed in Michigan.
1: All right, my biggest disappointment so far in college football is?
2: Number one.
1: You already talked about it in College Station, Texas A&M. Mike Elko brought back Marcel Reed. He brought back about a $40 million roster, but brought back nothing as far as what's looking like a good product. And I'm never going to fault Mike Elko for this, but the fact that they had given him a contract extension last year in November because Penn State was open, because of other things, goes to show you college football is not broken. It's broken by the athletic directors that want to keep paying out this money. And it is bad. A bad situation right now in College Station. The fact that they went to a college football playoff game last year, Miami took it to them in that game down there. I don't know how you start Marcel Reed again anymore. He looks lost.
0: My number one is similar in the vein of I don't know how you start John Mateer anymore. You mentioned him as number three. I remember I came on the show 2 weeks ago ahead of the NFL opener, and you asked me about my biggest takeaway from the weekend, and it was what happened with John Mateer. From a year ago till right now, I understand there was the injury, but he has not looked right since he's come back. Brent Venables nearly benches him yesterday. You couldn't have blamed him if you would have. But the pass near the goal line that then gets returned for a pick six, like, what are you doing throwing the ball like that in that moment? It was rather a scoop and score, 85 yards touchdown for Georgia. This was not what I expected from somebody. At this time last year, we were talking about as a potential Heisman candidate.
1: Those were our top three Heisman, top three surprises, top three disappointments of college football so far. Courtney Cronin, Peter Burns coming up. Will Ferrell and Saturday Night Live was down in Mississippi. We'll explain next.
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0: it going. Coming up Monday, we'll recap a jam-packed football weekend and look ahead to a big early season matchup as the Eagles head to Chicago to take on the Bears. 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

Dante Moore is down on the field, and he is not moving. He got hit hard. That is a quick way to get your rear end, and now Moore ejected.

0: Trojan. Just kind of gave it a little bit of attitude for Dan Lanning and the Ducks. Big win for them against USC. And now that they will have, Courtney, a bye week before they host UCLA. So looking forward to that matchup. It's been one of your better surprises so far of the 2026 college football season. All right, no surprise at the end of every single hour. Bring in Mikey for a little bit of this.
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2: Again, I missed it.
3: Still trying to figure out that.
2: All right, guys. A world record was set in Starkville last night. Mississippi State Bulldogs had a ringing of 41,819 cowbells simultaneously. This is how it sounded, actually. Me, I don't know if you can even tell it's a cowbell, but that's what almost 42,000 cowbells actually sound like all one together.
0: I have a couple questions here. Actually, I have three. One, you said how many cowbells was the number?
2: 41,819.
0: Did they count them? I mean, because that's not capacity to Davis-Wade Stadium, so there's had to be some people, or just kind of like an idea how many that they had. Number two is, who actually held the first record of this?
3: Probably
0: Mississippi State as well, too. But, like, who do you go to get us and be like, all right, hey, we want to do a world record-breaking performance here, most cowbells ever. Who's number one right now? Was there an answer?
2: It says there's more than 50 trained volunteers to make the official count.
0: Okay, so we have that.
3: They train them to keep their eyeballs on the cowbells and count them.
0: Okay, and then number three, CC, I've experienced it, but only in kind of spring games. I'm going to be back in studio for Saturdays during college football season. You have covered games in Davis-Wade Stadium when you were there at the Perry and Ledger. Like, how rough is it on opposing teams with the cowbells?
3: The way that it sounded there when Mikey played the cut, you would think you know what a cowbell sounds like, louder.
0: But actually, what? I got a cowbell
3: see?
0: Right here.
3: See, that's how I hear it in my head, but that's the hum of 41,000 plus, and it just lasts all game. And I know there's this whole deal about, well, artificial noisemakers are supposed to be banned in the SEC, banned in college football. How does Mississippi State get to do this? Well, this predates that rule, and they can't travel with them on the road. So to do it in your home stadium, to make it difficult on opponents, because it's loud for communication. I mean, there's already headset issues in college football when you go on the road, even in your own stadium if the president's there, according to what happened at the Texas and Tennessee game yesterday. But it makes it deafening on opponents to be able to try to communicate, and that's a home field advantage that they have that is not like others in college football.
0: Mikey, you have the previous record?
2: Yep, I found it. It was set correctly by Mississippi State University back in 2015, but the record back then was 5,748 cowbells.
0: Okay, so they have shattered it.
2: I'm
0: pretty sure that one's going to be like Cal Ripken's. Like most consecutive games, I'm sure no one is going to break that other than Mississippi State.
2: You were asking in the break, what world record do you think you could win or do, I think, right?
0: I was going to say, I don't even know. I started thinking about that. What world record could Courtney Cronin actually have and set?
3: Celsius consumed
0: Celsius.
3: Before 10 a.m.
0: Consumed
3: before 10 a.m.
0: Okay, that sounds safe. Probably shouldn't try to have...
3: You never said it had to be safe. You never said it had to be safe. I'm just trying to think of something realistic that I could do better than anybody in the world.
0: Well, I know something that I can't do, which is, or want to do, is what P.J. Fleck did yesterday. Mikey,
2: Courtney sent me this. Minnesota coach P.J. Fleck's intensity was on full display. He's a crazy man, Golden Gophers linebacker Maverick Bernowski said, and that's if he's saying it, it's pretty crazy. I think he said he got hit by a cleat from the crazy P.J. Fleck yesterday. I'm trying to read this.
0: Well, they beat Washington. That was a big win for him, yes.
3: Celebrated, and the name of that linebacker, one more time, Mikey.
0: Come on. You got it, Mikey.
2: Maverick Bernowski.
3: Could you find a better name for a linebacker, Baranowski? I love it. But his mouth is all bleeding. PJ Fleck is trying to, like, wipe it off. Like, truly, blood and guts going into this game.
0: Blood, sweat, and tears. A good win for the rolling of the boats over there for the Gophers. All right, coming up, we'll head down to South America. We got a Cowboys game started on a little bit. Hour number three. Get the threes up.
4: 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Jalen Hurts and the Eagles head to Chicago looking to stay hot. 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

0: I'm Ed Benkin. It is the third Sunday of the NFL season. The Bears won't play until tomorrow night against the Eagles. They'll play without quarterback Caleb Williams. According to ESPN's Adam Schefter and the NFL Network Ian Rappaport, Williams has a grade 2 hamstring injury, which doctors consider a 3 to 4 week injury. Also, according to Adam Schefter, the Cowboys and Lions are among teams who have made inquiries to the Steelers about a trade possibility for quarterback Joey Porter Jr. Meanwhile, Porter is busy getting set to face T. Higgins and Ja'Marr Chase. The Bengals in town to face the Steelers.
1: I take them six times.

0: According to ESPN's Adam Schefter, receiver Michael Pittman is expected to play for Pittsburgh despite dealing with a foot injury. Later today, the Raiders visit the Saints, and according to ESPN's Jeremy Fowler, Vegas tight end Brock Bowers is expected to play today. He's recovering from a knee injury. In Buffalo, the Bills host the Chargers. According to the NFL Network's Cameron Wolf, Bills receiver G.J. Moore is expected to be a game-time decision. He's dealing with a shoulder injury. However, fellow Bills receiver Keon Coleman, despite an ankle problem, is expected to play. Today's ball, where there are two spots still up for grabs in the postseason heading into the final day of the regular season. Arizona is a game back of Philadelphia at the final NL wildcard spot, but owns the tiebreaker. The Phillies are in with a win against the Rays. The Diamondbacks play the Padres. AL West is tied between the Astros and Rangers. Houston plays the A's. Texas plays in Minnesota.
1: Hey, it's Michelle Smallman. Coming up Monday, Jalen Hurts and the Eagles head to Chicago looking to stay hot. So can Jalen Hurts continue to silence his doubters? We'll talk about it on Sports Tonight, 6 a.m. Eastern, right here on ESPN Radio, ESPN2, and ESPN.

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1: Thanks.
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3: Put up the threes. It is hour number three of best week ever. Courtney Cronin, Peter Burns talking about week three in the National Football League. As this is such a monstrous week because if you start looking at the playoff percentages since 1990, if you start off 3-0, there's a 75% chance that you are making it to the playoffs. You start 2-1, it goes down to 55%. 1-2, just a 25%. So a 30% jump right now in this first game between the Panthers and Browns. That's right.
4: Touchdown!
0: Let's head around the National Football League. This is the NFL Whip on the best week ever. Panthers at Browns.
3: All right, I teased it earlier from 850 ESPN Cleveland. Aaron Goldhander joining us this morning. Aaron, Deshaun Watson steps to the field. Will it be applause in Cleveland or the Boo Birds out early?

0: doesn't before he takes the field and when he takes the field, he will not get booed. But what happens from that point moving forward is up to Deshaun. If he plays well and the Browns are winning, I think he'll get cheered. But I think the fans are going to have a very short leash with him. And if he starts to go three and out, if God forbid throws an early interception, then I think it's going to turn to boos pretty quickly.
1: So last week, the Browns turn a week of perceived and

0: get some more help from their run game, Aaron, considering this is a team that's only averaging 65.5 rushing yards a game. How do they help Deshaun Watson out?
1: Courtney, it's unstoppable force, immovable object. The Panthers are by far the worst run defense in the NFL through 2 weeks. I think you saw the Bears run for 8,000 yards against them in week one. And then the Browns, as you said, have the 31st ranked run offense. The Browns feel confident that Deshaun Jetson could get going today. But to your point, I don't think they can win this game if Deshaun Watson is their leading rusher, which he's been in each of the first two games of the season.
2: Can't wait to see that one. Remember, right now, the Panthers, one of four teams this season, to score 30 points in each of their games, along with the Bills, Lions, and Chiefs. Aaron, we appreciate the time. Thanks, man.
1: You got it.
3: Next, Titans and Giants.
2: Jed Ronan joining us, our NFL Nation Giants reporter. All right, fair to say Jameis looked unprepared when he came in last week for Jackson Dart. I mean, what can we expect from him today against a 0-2 Titans squad?
4: I'm not sure about unprepared. I mean, that doesn't explain, like, wide-open throws, throwing the ball at people's feet. I just think that's the Jameis that you get. There's, like, the highs and lows, and you got the low end, and he just wasn't able to turn it around. What you're going to see today is the Giants limit the amount that you see that potential for that Jameis Winston, because it's windy, it's miserable, it's rainy, and this they want to be a run-first team. So a lot of running, limit Jameis Winston, make him a passenger, not the conductor.
0: It was such a blow watching that game on TV. I can only imagine what it was like being there in person and being around the team after to see what happens after Jackson Dart went down. How have they been able to build some of that momentum, that goodwill they felt after the Sunday Night Football win in week one, back up this week to try to salvage the rest of the season, Jordan?
4: I think they're convincing themselves, and you understand the logic behind it, that Jameis does have a track record of being a decent quarterback. How many backup quarterbacks have thrown 30 touchdowns in the season? I'm going to guess him and Joe Flacco might be the only ones right now, right? And so they've convinced themselves that this guy could play and you can win games with him. So I think the Giants are fairly optimistic that they could be all right with Jameis Winston as their quarterback. Ultimately, they know long-term, they're not as good a team, and the ceiling isn't quite as high without Jackson Dart.
2: Joe, we appreciate it. The Giants 0-5 in starting quarterbacks other than Jackson Dart since the 2025 season. Now we head to another continent.
3: Ravens versus Cowboys from Rio de Janeiro, Brazil.
2: Todd Archer, NFL Nation Cowboys reporter, joining us from down under. I guess, is it down under? Kind of fair to say. I mean, Australia would be down under, but it's flipped right there. Don't look at me like that, CC. Todd, what's the scene like? Relax. What's the scene like, Todd?
5: Well, I'm not at the Maracanã right now. I'm actually overlooking the mountain at this park in Rio, and it's beautiful out here today. Right now, there's a huge Giants graduation party going on. It's festive out here. I've seen one Cowboys jersey, Micah Parsons, number 11. So, yeah, I think it'll be interesting to see when we get to the stadium later on what the atmosphere is like, but they're expecting about 70,000 people there.
0: This is a big game no matter where it's played. It's not as bad as Australia, but still a 10-hour flight. And all we've heard about from your reporting and others that are down there this week are how bad the field conditions have been at practice. Now, whether that carries over to the game, I guess we'll see. But how are the Cowboys preparing for that, and how they prepare for the travel for this week?
5: The preparing for the travel actually started during training camp, but how they worked their practice schedules to make sure that their bodies would be on the right clock. They got here early Friday morning. All my days are messed up, I apologize. Early Friday morning, had a walkthrough-type practice at Menendo, and then Saturday, got to the Maracanã and checked out that field for the first time. And, you know, it is what it is, kind of, is how they're viewing it. It looked okay from afar, but then when you get out on the field, it's a little soft, a little patchy. I think guys are more concerned with not how it looks, but how it plays. The league has tried to do what it's been with this grass master machine using the synthetic pieces of nylon, I guess, that they're pushing into the turf to help with the traction. Cleat choice would be a massive decision here for both teams. I would expect most players to wear the 7-stud screw-ins to help with that traction. And then for the Cowboys, you know, hey, you got to stop Derrick Henry and Lamar Jackson. They played him 2 years ago on the turf at AT&T Stadium. They couldn't stop him on that surface either.
2: Yeah, it's going to be fascinating to see as the Ravens 6-1 all time against Dallas Cowboys, the only loss coming back in 2016. Enjoy the park and enjoy a memorable day for Ravens Cowboys. Todd, thanks, man.
5: Thanks, guys.
2: All right, one more.
3: Eagles at Bears.
2: All right, Courtney Cronin going to be on that call for Monday Night Football. And the Caleb Williams injury timeline, there is an update for that, CC?
0: There is. So Adam Schefter and Ian Rappaport reporting this morning that Caleb has a grade 2 hamstring injury. So less severe than initially thought when he left the field in tears last week on a cart, but he's still expected to miss 3 to 4 weeks. So he was ruled out yesterday, and we may not see him at the earliest. It looks like this timeline is going to put him back for week 6. Which would be in Atlanta, and then week 7 on the later side of this timeline is a Thursday night game that they'd have against the New England Patriots. But week 5, up at Lambeau Field, I don't feel like Caleb's missing that game. Just knowing him, knowing how he progresses through these things, Ben Johnson said I don't want to put a timeline on it because he tends to heal faster than most people. I have a really hard time believing he's going to miss that game, but he will not be playing on Monday. And we don't know who the starting quarterback's going to be, truly, at this point.
2: That's what I was trying to ask. I mean, what does that quarterback room look like right now? Because you're looking for at least probably 2 to 3 weeks. And I had just started the entire segment talking about the importance of that fast start. And whether or not you start 1-3 or 3-1 for a Bears squad that I think a lot of people after last year thought, all right, they've got it figured out.
0: Tyson Bagent is their backup quarterback on the depth chart. Will he be QB1 tomorrow or QB2? He was a full participant in practice on Saturday, but he's got a concussion. He's still in concussion protocol. He has not cleared it yet, just cleared it, you know, cleared the steps enough to be able to practice yesterday. So right now, you're staring at Case Keenum, who has not started a game since 2023 in relief of C.J. Stroud and Houston. You're staring at him as your backup QB3 turned QB1 for Monday Night Football, unless Bagent is somehow able to get through the concussion protocol and on one day of practice, get ready for that Eagles defense.
2: Well, on the flip side of it, obviously the Bears ran the ball extremely well, but everybody was running the ball extremely well pretty much against the Panthers right from the jump. I guess that's the only way you go about it right now?
0: I mean, the Eagles know that, though, don't they? And they're going to try to sell out and make your quarterback win with his arm. This is where Ben Johnson earns that $13 million a year salary, by the way that he schemes for a backup quarterback. He's never coached a backup quarterback or had to get one ready in a regular season game in his career as a play caller. Nor has he ever coached the non-number one overall pick in a game at quarterback. Isn't that crazy to think about?
2: That is.

0: to the most important position, and a team that you beat last year at their place are still talking about that up in Philly, and I imagine that will certainly be woven into the fabric of this game tomorrow.
1: Think about the quarterback injuries that we've had so far this season as well. Not only Caleb Williams, but others as well. So we'll see how that plays out coming up in week three of the National Football League. All right, we'll open up the phone lines to you about the biggest surprise, biggest disappointment that you've seen in college football right now so far through 4 weeks. 888-SAY-ESPN is that number. 888-SAY-ESPN. You can join us. Courtney Cronin and Peter Burns, Best Week Ever on ESPN Radio.
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3: One-handed catch, touchdown, Kansas City!
2: Patrick Mahomes and the undefeated Kansas City Chiefs storm into Miami, where Malik Willis and the Dolphins are leading. 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

you see a band early in their career and you're like,

0: massive insurance. Because you and I, we knew last year that Jeff Levy had put him in into this offense, started him a little bit late, was trying to get him to develop, and sure enough, he has answered every test so far. A perfect season. And he was a little bit banged up yesterday. And I thought it was interesting. What was going to happen? They got down 16-0 to South Carolina the week before. What was going to happen? Would he respond? And sure enough, State did. Last night in Starkville, you heard from the cowbells ringing. The place was electric. They believed, just like 2014, they were rocking and rolling that they had Dak Prescott. And then they gave up the lead late to Missouri. I'm thinking, all right, what are you going to have? Like, you haven't been necessarily sharp. He answers with 360 yards, what, three touchdowns. And this is the fourth straight game he's had three touchdowns. He is a force, CC.
1: You know what's so funny? This guy is Mississippi State through and through. Yet everyone, based on the way he's played in the first 4 weeks of the season, is talking about the transfer portal and Kamario Taylor when he's never given you any indication that he wants to jump in. Even Nick Saban, which I thought was kind of ironic, this is the spokesperson, or at least the front-facing person for the Save College Sports Act, is talking about yesterday on game day that if he was coaching right now, he'd be trying to get Kamario Taylor to get in the portal. Can you just let the guy live and let him do what he's doing at Mississippi State, which is win after win? And not over a cupcake schedule. They've already beaten a Big Ten opponent. They went up to Minnesota to do that. They have two SEC wins under their belt. He's doing incredible things right now for this State team. And we need to let him

0: team that's 4-0 right now and in the about to enter the thick of their SEC schedule.
1: No, again, and what I don't like are media members that sit there and complain about the sport and complain about the We Need to Protect College Sports Act, and then at the same time they come in and go, well, where is he going to go out next year? And we've seen that. Boogie McFarland has said it. Coach Saban has said it. Some guys that we respect their opinion about college football, but wait a minute. You can't complain about the transfer portal and what's happening to college sports all then saying, well, this kid should go, because that's not right. And it's only going to change even better for those teams going forward, right? Because if we're sitting at 12-team playoffs right now, do you believe that Mississippi State could be one of those 12 teams standing? I think so, right?
0: Tell me why they couldn't.
1: Just really, truthfully, the schedule. But if you're undefeated right now, you just beat Missouri. You got Alabama at home, which I think Keenan Russell is amazing. I could see them losing that game, but I think it's 60-40. I mean, what do you think Alabama and Mississippi State, that line's going to be? I'd probably
0: games
1: put...
0: Games in Starkville,
1: the
0: right?
1: Game's in Stark Vegas, yes.
0: Say they'll probably favor Alabama by 5.
1: I think Alabama's
0: 5.5.
1: That's exactly what I was going to say. I think Bama's going to be about a 5-point favorite. So it's within the realm of possibility they could win that game. And then you've got an LSU squad, which I don't know what. I mean, I don't know if there's more of a Dr. Jekyll, Mr. Hyde team right now than LSU. I mean, they dismantled. I mean, absolutely embarrassed A&M yesterday. And that's a team that had been embarrassed LSU with Marcel Reed the last couple of years. I mean, the reason why Brian Kelly got fired. So I don't know what to think about them right now, and that's who they have next. You have to hold serve. If you hold serve in the next 2 weeks for Mississippi State, which is you win at home or you win at Tiger Stadium, you go 1-1 in those next two, I think they're a college football playoff team, and that's great. Because why are we talking about teams that want to go to Indiana or players that want to go to Indiana? Because Kurt Cignetti said, hey, in year one, I can do it. Think about John Summerall over at Florida, okay? Florida Gator fans were not happy when Lane Kiffin chose to go to Baton Rouge. And ultimately, if you would ask, I think when it happened, CeCe, when they hired John Summerall, if I would have gone to a Florida Gator fan and go, all right, Summerall got hired, Lane Kiffin got hired at LSU, and I went to a Florida Gator fan and go, what's your approval rating of this hire? It said about 20%. I think
0: you think it would have been that low?
1: I think it would have been that low at first. And John Summerall told me the exact same thing. He goes, listen, I didn't think I was ever even going to get the job at Florida because they had just hired a group of five coach from the state of Louisiana. They're not going to hire another group of five coach from the state of Louisiana. And what did they do? They did. Because they knew John Summerall can coach. He did that at Troy. He did that at Tulane. And so I think it's great that college football has these stories that can kind of flip the script. Think about what's happening at UCLA right now as well, too. That's awesome.
0: Sure. No, I like that there's been the early part of the season, the unexpected that's happened, whether it was Florida, for an example. I mean, we talked about the 350-point game that they've had already this season. We knew John Summerall could coach, but do we know that he could make Florida the second-best team right now in the SEC, top to bottom? New quarterback after they said goodbye to DJ Lagway. A lot of new players on offense. A lot of new everything. He backed up his talk because I thought he was braggadocious. I thought he was a little boisterous based on some of the comments that came out last season. But every step of the way, he's backed it up. And he brought swagger back to a program that was built on it. And I think that's really cool to see at this point of the season where we're not talking about Florida nearly enough. Now we will be based on what they did to Ole Miss yesterday. But what about a team like Georgia? I mean, Georgia does what they do every single year. They handle business. They give teams beatdowns, yet we don't talk about them. Even Alabama and what they did yesterday when we brought it kind of to the point that they're going to go play Mississippi State next Saturday. They'll be in Starkville. But the way that they beat South Carolina yesterday, nothing in doubt in that game. Keelan Russell was fantastic. Why don't we talk about them enough?
1: Because if it bleeds, it leads. And we'll talk about, I remember Stephen A. Smith was ripping Alabama going, oh, you know, you can't do this. And Kalen DeBoer doesn't want the smoke. Well, I don't see him saying anything now about how good the Crimson Tide are. I haven't seen that. And I want to go back to Georgia because there's been so much made about Dabo Swinney. Remember, they get blown out against LSU, and then what was the narrative from everyone? Well, it's just you can't win in the old school way. It's time to go. Well, you know who's winning the old school way of not going into the transfer portal and taking a lot of good players? Well, Dabo this year, he's outside of that one loss. They've won a couple of games. But Kirby Smart. Kirby Smart develops young talent, doesn't dive into the transfer portal with 30, 40 new guys, retains his talent, so you can still win. And so you can choose to go in a bunch of different directions. And actually, I think college football is in a really good place right now. Would I like there to be a little bit more rules and regulations? Yes. But I thought it was kind of funny when everybody started losing their mind going, well, we need to cap how much the players are making. They didn't want to cap how much the coaches are making or the athletic directors are making. Or the revenue that's being made. Just sometimes when it says, hey, if things are broken, find out who's actually saying that. All right, coming up, your phone calls, biggest disappointments in college football this season. That next.
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0: to the league. 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That's more hockey to love. 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

0: I'm Ed Benigan. Week 3 of the NFL continues today. The Bears do not play until Monday night against Philadelphia. They'll be without quarterback Caleb Williams. According to ESPN's Adam Schefter and the NFL Network's Ian Rappaport, Williams has a grade 2 hamstring injury, which usually requires a 3 to 4 week recovery. According to the NFL Network's Ian Rappaport, Rams defenseman Myles Garrett has been given a 6 week timeline in his return from a knee injury. There are 9 early games today, including the Chiefs and Dolphins from Miami. That will be the first game you can hear on Football Sunday on ESPN Radio. And Dolphins receiver Ryan Miller talked about his team's approach after a rough 0-2 start.
1: I think the thing that helped them doing our team, we talked about, winning our 1-11 all the time, which is their first winning on our 1-on-1. It's no different this week. Obviously, we've got a good opponent and Chiefs coming in, but we just got to help on the little details, play the team, and just be better overall all around.
0: Our coverage will get underway at noon Eastern. The second game on Football Sunday on ESPN Radio will be the Vikings and Buccaneers from Tampa. According to ESPN's Adam Schefter, receiver Michael Pittman is expected to play for the Steelers today against the Bengals despite dealing with a foot injury. Speaking of the Steelers, according to Schefter, the Cowboys and Lions are among teams who made inquiries about a trade of cornerback Joey Porter Jr. According to ESPN's Jeremy Fowler, Colts cornerback Javarius Ward is expected to play against the Texans today. He's been dealing with a groin injury. Now to baseball, with two playoff spots still remaining on this final day of the regular season. In the American League West, the Astros and Rangers are tied. Houston holds the tiebreaker. Arizona game back to Philadelphia for the final and a wild card.
2: This is Rich Eisen. 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

0: 888-SAY-ESPN is the phone number. We're talking about the biggest disappointments in college football so far this season. But right now, we got some positive things to talk about. We got Major League Baseball right around. The playoffs starting to start, and same thing for WNBA as well. Marcus Thompson of The Athletic joining us right now. A new book's called Game Changers. Marcus, tell me a little bit about that and what you learned through this process.
1: Game Changers is a book about how some of these players throughout history, not the goats, not the greatest of all time, but the ones who made us rethink basketball, who exposed us to new heights.

0: about who's in the bed.
1: No, I mean, you bring up a great point, and the playoffs do get started today, ABC, 2 p.m. Eastern time. It's the Liberty and the Lynx, followed by the Fever and the Aces, 4 p.m.

0: has been shaped.
1: It's interesting because like I've heard just some amazing stuff in the years where it just caused me to tap out. Like now that how Michael Jordan played against Tomlin.

Dr. Jordan hype about, like, Dr. Jim Kareem. And I was like, man, shut up. Everybody want to hear that. They ain't as good as Mike. I just want

0: congratulations on the birth of the Athletic. Going to be a great week for everybody, all right?
1: Thank you. Have a good one. I appreciate you.
0: You got it. The book's called Game Changers. It is a unique way to kind of look at it instead of kind of the debate idea of like, hey, how each grew in kind of the next way.
2: Right? I like the way you put it. You don't have to tear one generation down, tear one player down to build up somebody else. And we do that in basketball for some reason. We always do it, especially in the NBA world, the Michael Jordan versus LeBron debate. It's exhausting. It's the worst topic on sports talk radio, which is why we never do it. So I like that there's a fresh perspective and a different way to look at this.
0: We kind of do it in college football. Listen to what Dan Lanning had to say yesterday. This was literally the last statement he made in his post-game press conference after the Ducks beat the Trojans.
3: Three wins against these guys. I guess if you're interested in winning football games, and you're from this area, you should go to Oregon. If you want to go to a Chris Brown concert, just go here.
0: 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We asked you what's the most disappointing part of the college football season so far. John is up in Dallas. Thanks for joining us here on Best Week Ever. What do you got for us, John?
4: Well, it starts with the saddest ending in college football history. It's Vanderbilt against a team, I'm not even going to say their name. And then ends yesterday at that hard and disappointing ending for Tennessee at home.
0: Yeah, so, John, we're talking about NC State obviously fumbling out of in the end zone, and all they had to do is basically take a knee and take the safety, and it led to Vanderbilt winning that game, which they fell to Auburn yesterday. But the Tennessee ending game was really weird because I never really felt like Tennessee was in that game.

0: years, and Texas never really delivered a knockout blow. And they get a late touchdown, then they get the onside kick, which was hilarious because Sark tried to do the ice the kicker timeout. And so the first one, the first onside kick that Tennessee tries, it just goes straight to the Texas Longhorns. The game's over. But Sark had called a timeout because he wanted to see what they were going to try to do. And then ultimately Tennessee gets it and then had an opportunity, kind of a crazy moment, to have a Hail Mary. And we've seen a couple of different Hail Marys so far this season. But I don't know. I just wasn't wowed by either one of those two teams yesterday.
1: I wasn't wowed, but I'm more impressed by where Tennessee is headed. I know you said I'm, like, moral victorying this. I don't think I am. Like, watching, what else would you expect in a moment where you have an 18-year-old true freshman quarterback starting his first SEC game, a game that he was injured in, comes back, and then all of a sudden they're in position to win it at the end? It's a missed opportunity, no doubt. But special teams nearly kills Texas in this game at the hands of Tennessee. And that's a learning moment for Vazon Brandon, their young quarterback. He will come back from that, and he will never throw into coverage where there's four defenders and one receiver. He will have another shot at that, no doubt, at some point. But to have them be able to calm the quarterback carousel that has been that way in Knoxville ever since Nico Iamaleava left, I think Josh Heupel is feeling pretty good that his team was right there, a possession away from winning that game, and just knowing what they have on the schedule going forward, that if you can play like that against a team that's the number one team in the country, deservedly so or not deservedly so, then you can do just about anything in SEC play as you get into more of the meat of your schedule.
0: Yeah, I think their defense with Jim Mills as their defensive coordinator is going to surprise some people. Texas is where we find Scott. What's surprising to you about this upcoming season?
2: Well, I'm telling you that I'm surprised that A&M has faltered as much as they have. I'm surprised that Elko has not replaced Marcel Reed, at least temporarily. Give somebody else a chance. It appears that he doesn't have anybody else in the stable. And the defense is non-existent. It's just, we're talking about disappointment. That's an emotional ride. And I'm heavily disappointed.
0: Scott, thank you for the phone call. I think a lot of Aggie fans felt when they made the playoffs last year, they knew Marcel Reed wasn't great against Miami. It was a weird day. I was there in College Station for that playoff game. It was an 11 a.m. start. The wind was whipping around. Marcel Reed just didn't make enough plays. And Miami, to their credit, defensively, was amazing that day. But they thought, okay, we're going to get him back one more year. We got $40 million behind this roster. We're in a pretty good shape. And now they sit there down the barrel, what, they got a 6% chance to make the college football playoff. But the rest of their schedule, they're not making it. They're not going to be a college football playoff team. And that's where it's going to be interesting, is how often do you go back to a booster and say, well, we spent a lot of money bringing back a quarterback, but he's not good. You can ask the same question in Norman, Oklahoma right now. I guarantee you, Brent Venables and the Sooner faithful paid a lot of money for John Mateer to stay, or whatever that contract is for him, and he's regressed. And at some point, how often do you go back and have, you know, when you pay a bunch of money to that starting quarterback, what else do you put in the backup? Go look at what happened with Dante Moore. It's huge that they had Dylan Raiola. That's the reason why they won that game yesterday when Dante Moore went out, is because Dan Lanning was sharp going, hey, man, if we're good enough but we go down, we can't sink the ship here. And I don't know what they have at A&M, but they're going to have to make a decision. They're going to have to make a decision in Norman, Oklahoma at the QB1 spot.
1: Can they afford to make a decision at A&M? Because I'm bringing this back to Mike Elko. Remember, he signed that contract extension 6 years this offseason. He gets them to their first CFP appearance in program history, and it doesn't go great, but they're like, all right, we've got the coach we want. This is the person that we expect to lead our team going forward. They clearly didn't learn from the Jimbo Fisher of it all, the massive buyout, the money that they cost themselves by firing him when they did. And now you've got a team that the secondary was supposed to be your strength. It wasn't against a quarterback in Sam Leavitt, who's basically on one leg yesterday. A quarterback in your own guy, in Marcel Reed, who could barely throw for 110 yards. I don't what else to say. I thought there would be a wake-up call last week after the way they lost to Kentucky at home.
0: I did.
1: Stunning the 12th man in College Station.

0: top to bottom. And then you do that, you lose 35-6? That's not just a lack of execution. That's, like, deep issues that are rooted in this team that go back to players who left the program, who were drafted, the 17 transfer portal additions that they had. They've not made a significant impact. Not a single one of them outside the kicker.
1: No. And they've been banged up as well, too, losing Terry Vesey earlier in the season. We'll see how that plays out for them going forward. One more call. We'll go north of the border. To Canada we go. Gregory, what do you got for us?
2: Yes, from Winnipeg, Manitoba, Canada. My biggest disappointment was basically Saturday with the lack of unsportsmanlike conduct and professionalism on the college football field. Since these guys are making NIL money and they're basically quote unquote pros by monetary line item only, some of these, I think that we need to start instituting fines as well as possible suspensions in terms of how the conduct of these college football players are doing on the field. Kids are watching this every Saturday morning and every Saturday evening and going into Saturday night footballs and stuff, and they should be basically making a more positive example on the football field in terms of their conduct.
1: Gregory, thank you for the phone call. I mean, obviously we saw that. There's

0: guys like Colin Simmons did. And Sarkisian kind of alluded to it in his press conference. You know, I've addressed it. It's about the team. But he also addressed this is we live in a me-first society where everybody wants to do something that's trending. And until you start, I would assume you can find them. I don't even know what the rules are at this point. Can you find a player in their NIL deal? Conduct unbecoming?
1: But how does that happen? Like, I don't know. I think that's a really slippery slope. Fines get instituted in the NFL, and I get what Gregory's getting at because we see this every Saturday from the previous week's games in the NFL. Fines are handed down, whether it's on sportsmanlike conduct, whether it's, whatever penalty it is. There is a monetary assessment that comes with it.

0: coming potentially from the Big Ten's code of conduct and personal conduct policy. But some of the boneheaded stuff that, you know, gets that we saw with the Texas team, just it was undisciplined. And a team that got lucky to win that game, and their defense once again carried them.
1: And we'll see.

0: 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We have our nominees coming up next. Courtney Cron and Peter Burns, Best Week Ever on ESPN Radio. 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
1: Mahomes rolling left, throws Xavier Worthy. Touchdown, Kansas City Chiefs.
0: Patrick Mahomes and the undefeated Kansas City Chiefs storm into Miami, where Malik Willis and the Dolphins are waiting.
1: Willis right, throws end zone, and a touchdown.
0: The Chiefs at the Dolphins. Coverage begins today at noon Eastern, with kickoff at 1 Eastern on ESPN Radio. 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

0: always presented by Gusto. Who do you got now, then? You got the Bucks? You got the Vikings? Which are you
1: I don't know if I can pick. I'm on the call for that game.
0: Oh. Give me a key that Tampa Bay wins because of what?
1: Well, they're 0-2 right now. It cannot get any worse. They're missing their top two rookies on defense. Josiah Trotter, who's been their best player on defense, and Reuben Bain, who has had an up-and-down year. The key is Baker Mayfield play to that contract. They just gave you that massive contract extension. You're going up against a Brian Flores defense that has been blitzing teams at an alarmingly high rate, even for him, the first two games of the season. I think the Vikings will win this game. They will start out 3-0. Kyler Murray's back. That will be the difference in getting a passing attack going. But the Bucks are in desperation mode like we have not seen in a very long time.
0: They sound like they're part of the worst of the worst. Let's start with the bottom of the barrel. I want to be the best
2: of the worst. Ooh, had the worst week ever.
3: Oh, no, this is terrible.
0: I want to start with a couple of Big Ten teams here. And USC had that opportunity, right? Even, you know, go toe-to-toe, the fan base actually showed up. I was impressed with how the Trojans showed up for the Oregon game. But when it came down to it, Lincoln Riley's team just wasn't quite tough enough once again. And there's going to be, even with a backup quarterback, Dan Loyola, just kind of carving them up late into that game, the questions are going to be asked about Lincoln Riley's future. And the same thing about Penn State in a different way. Penn State, their schedule in the Big Ten, they weren't going to have to play Oregon, weren't going to have to play USC, weren't going to have to play Ohio State. So they had a pretty easy path right now to the Big Ten championship game. They let Wisconsin score on a 72-yard drive or pass late into that game. Just brutal for Matt Campbell, who was kind of building something out there in Happy Valley.
1: How about all the quarterback injuries that we've seen in the NFL? Last week, Caleb Williams, Jaden Daniels go down. One day later, it's Jackson Dart, who we know is out for the season. Six teams through the first 2 weeks of the season were left to turn to their backup quarterbacks. Now, a team that I just mentioned, the Minnesota Vikings, go from Carson Wentz back to Kyler Murray, who's out of concussion protocol, but it is just brutal to have to deal with injuries to the most important position this early in the season. And a special nomination here for Giants fans. Oof. How high they were feeling coming off the win over the Cowboys and then seeing Jackson Dart go out that early, that is just a gut punch of all gut punches.

0: side, shall we?
1: Who had the best week ever?
0: Not only did the Iowa Hawkeyes get a victory, but occasionally you get the student call, which actually shows how much passion there is in broadcasting. Let's go ahead and play that sound one more time of Iowa beating Michigan in the last second.
2: This is it, Hank Brown. A defining Iowa moment. Waits in the wings. Can he snatch it? Empty in the backfield. Hits his back foot. Throws to the end zone. Back shoulder.

0: stuff that you're doing in college.
1: How about UCLA? Not only do they get a big victory against Maryland, but they see USC lose. Same thing for Mississippi State. They got the big win against Missouri. Yep. They see Ole Miss lose. That worked out well for them.
0: Cubs and the Sox clinching the postseason on the same

0: with Evan Cole, Michelle Smallman, and me, Chris Kenny. 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
3: I'm Ed Benkin, and it's the third Sunday of the NFL season. The Bears will wait to play until tomorrow night when they host the Eagles without quarterback Caleb Williams. According to ESPN's Adam Schefter, the NFL Network's Ian Rappaport, Williams has a grade 2 hamstring injury, which doctors consider a 3 to 4 week recovery time. According to the NFL Network's Ian Rappaport, Rams defenseman Myles Garrett has been told he has a 6 week timeline in his recovery from a knee procedure. According to Adam Schefter, the Cowboys and Lions are among teams who have made calls to the Steelers about a trade possibility for cornerback Joey Porter Jr. Porter is expected to play today when the Steelers host the Bengals. According to ESPN's Adam Schefter, receiver Michael Pittman is also expected to play for Pittsburgh. In Buffalo, the Bills will host the Chargers. LA coach Jim Harbaugh talked about trying to fix the issues which have plagued his team over an 0-2 start.
4: We correct and anything and everything we can to improve. That's working. That's working harder. That's working smarter. That's been done, being done, and will continue.
3: Bills receiver DJ Moore will be a game-time decision, according to NFL Network's Cameron Wolf. And fellow receiver Keon Coleman is expected to play. Coming up today on NFL Sunday on ESPN Radio, we've got the Chiefs visiting the Dolphins, kicking off at noon Eastern with our coverage, and that'll be followed by the Bucs and Vikings from Tampa. Baseball's regular season ends today. Two playoff spots up for grabs, including the AL West. Astros and Rangers are tied. Houston holds the tiebreaker. Arizona's game behind Philadelphia for the final NL wildcard spot. The Phillies are in with a win over Tampa.
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This is Countdown to Kickoff with Randy Scott and Gary Streisky on ESPN Radio. It sure is. We are 3 hours, less than now,

0: wherever you found us. Listen, if you're in the Northeast, we hope you're driving safe. If you're out there on these ROADs right now, it's the Nor'easter will not let us go. We were out there, we made a little dunks run after SportsCenter AM.
1: And it was spitting. It sure was spitting.
0: Yeah, it was windy.
1: But hey, it was refreshing.
0: It was raining, but at least it was also windy.
1: And it was gusty.
0: It was basically like throwing that rain in our faces.
1: Yeah, just straight up Mother Nature spitting.
0: That's it.
1: Just figuratively.
0: Obviously.
1: Of course, but can't stop us because this is week three of this here program, right? Countdown to kickoff, 10 to 1 p.m. Eastern time. And every single week, the boys get a little bit of a studio promotion.
0: We're in a big studio here.
1: Big boy today, Randy.
0: We're in a varsity studio.
1: Palatial. Which is interesting because it took me until my senior year of high school to make varsity.
0: There you go.
1: Now here I am in my eighth year at ESPN, varsity studio.
0: Varsity radio studio on an NFL Sunday. And there's NFL news as we are presented here on Countdown to Kickoff with Randy and Gary by Progressive Insurance. News this morning. We had it on SportsCenter AM. There's an update here from Myles Garrett and from the Rams. If you thought maybe it was just going to be a quick little IL stand or IR stand, no, not so much. Now it's a 6-week timeline for the Rams superstar as he recovers from knee surgery. That is according to what sources told NFL Network's Ian Rappaport. The team's going to be cautious, as you might imagine. They gave up so much to get him. They are now back to a 500 football team without him, trying to tread a little bit of water until they can beat that defensive nightmare that I think we all expected coming into the season. And then news out of Chicago. Gary, you had a lot of things to say about Caleb Williams.
1: I just said he was a battler, and all of those reactions, of course,

0: You got yourself shaving?
1: No, well, that's something I haven't done because I haven't had to.
0: You'd be leaking.
1: Is that
0: head injuries will leak on you. They will. But here's the thing about a hamstring issue. Sometimes it looks like an Achilles or it looks like a knee injury, as it did on Sunday, wet track, slippery track against the Vikings. Instead, the news today, again, according to Ian Rappaport and Adam Schefter, Chicago Bears quarterback Caleb Williams has a grade 2 hamstring injury that doctors consider a 3 to 4 week injury. So that is the timetable. That at least tells me that he's not going on IR, because IR is a guaranteed 4 weeks. If they're looking at a 3 week timeline, trying to hustle him back, because as it stands now, you're going to throw Tyson Bagent at the Eagles on Monday Night Football on ESPN and ESPN Radio. And the thing there with Bagent is he's in concussion protocol right now.
1: Yeah, it's not getting late too early for these Bears, but with a team that had massive expectations to start the season. We hate to really see collectively all of the big name players going down early with injury, a lot of lower body stuff as well, although Bagent in concussion protocol. Real quick, can we go back to the Myles Garrett implications?
0: Yeah.
1: I don't think it's a big deal at all. They didn't have him before this season, right? We knew that they were going to be a wagon whether they had him or not. Aaron Donald will be back. As long as the offense can continue scoring points, I think the Rams are in a good spot.
0: I mean, yeah. I would say yes and no, right? Because you're still without Puka Nacua.
1: Sure.
0: You're going to rely on Devontae Adams, who missed time last season with some soft tissue stuff.
1: Massive.
0: But he had a huge game last week. And they can still
1: the touchdowns.
0: Run the ball with Kyra Williams. Yep. They can run the ball with Blake Corum. Matthew Stafford is the maestro of that orchestra. But defensively, what do we all say? There's net.
1: Yep.
0: So coming into the season, oh, Myles Garrett, cool, but they had Jared Verse. And now they don't have Jared Verse.
1: Sure.
0: So are you plus one overall because you got Aaron Donald, or you're back to neutral because the head count says you have Aaron Donald, who's only back because he wanted to play with Myles Garrett? You're a better football team with the best interior or exterior defensive lineman in football, sure. You just got to – it's a tough division, man. I mean, Seattle looks like a world beater. Arizona's frisky.
1: Donald's back.
0: San Francisco's healthy.
1: Come on.
0: Which is incredible.
1: Sure.
0: So you're the team that's got the injury bug. You just can't afford to fall behind early. That's all.
1: Correct.
0: And already you're down one division game.
1: And then as it relates, going back to the Chicago Bears, the whole Ben Johnson, we're coming for the scoring record. God, that lasted just a week.
0: That's it. And, you know, because even with a healthy Caleb, they were sitting on 3 points at that point in the second half.
1: We talked about that leading up to it last week. The Vikings defense, Brian Flores is going to scheme some stuff up, finally gets one over on Ben Johnson, who had his number historically. But, the offense left a lot to be desired.
0: Yeah.
1: Sure.
0: We are everywhere across the National Football League for week 3. We're going to take you to NFL stadiums around the country. 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
2: 45-28, first and goal at the 1.5. Two-back set. The triple eye. Hartman will probably bounce out of it. He does to the left. Dippery, the fullback. Turn, handed off the ball. Runs left, into the end zone. Touchdown, Jaden Ball. Hello, Heisman voters. Jaden Ball makes a third house call today.
0: That is Sean Kelly from Learfield Radio. It's Gary Strisky. It's Randy Scott. It's Countdown to Kickoff on ESPN Radio and the ESPN app. Got to show a little bit of love to the college game. There was so much to get to yesterday. You heard Jaden Ball there go absolutely nuclear on Ole Miss. Jaden Ball rushing for 3 touchdowns. Jaden Ball going over 100 yards. Again, he's got 5 straight games with 100 yards and a touchdown. Derrick Henry was the last running back in the SEC to do it. It was 2015 when Derrick Henry won the Heisman. And that's significant because we saw a couple of Heisman differentiating games yesterday. One of them, Jaden Ball, in a positive direction.
1: Yeah.
0: He came into that matchup with Ole Miss, one that Florida absolutely ran away with.
1: Mm-hmm.
0: He came in at 60-1 at DraftKings Sportsbook to win the Heisman Trophy. He left by the time the final gun went off 16-1.
1: Yeah.
0: Okay. But the true leader right now, the shortest odds, the favorite right now, is Jeremiah Smith after his 200-plus yard performance and 4 touchdown performance in another conference game where Ohio State did whatever they wanted to Illinois.
1: It's been a quarterback award in recent memory, quarterback heavy, but the position players that we've seen emerge, let's not forget Kamara Taylor, too, the 19-year-old spinning it from Mississippi State. I know
0: sure.
1: He kind of went up the leaderboard. Malachi Toney had another massive game. Darian Mensah had another great game. Jaden Ball in Florida look awesome. I watched that thing from start to finish. They hung up 52 on Ole Miss. And call it what you want, maybe a letdown game after all of the high stakes and high emotions from last week when they beat LSU and Lane Kiffin's return. But everything about Florida, and there were so many references and comparisons to, we're not calling them a Spurrier-led team. We're not calling them an Urban Meyer-esque team for many reasons. But this Florida team is exciting. They're putting butts in seats. They're hanging up points.
0: Oh, yeah.
1: And they got the Swamp feeling like a really, really dangerous place again.
0: It was loud. It was loud. It was rocking. If you want to find a nit to pick about Florida,
1: and you often do.
0: No, it's just that they're a little one-dimensional when it comes to their offense. But when you can go for 300 yards a game,
1: yeah,
0: they're averaging 300 rushing yards per game. And it was 142 for Baugh. It was 126 for Duke
1: on
0: Clark.
1: 12 touches.
0: Duke Clark, 12 touches, 126 yards. Aaron Filo doesn't have to do much.
1: He doesn't have to be a
0: as the quarterback. And he still put up 52 points.
1: Yeah, that's nasty.
0: It's incredible. On an Ole Miss team that can score with you, with Trinidad Chambliss, who still might be the best quarterback in college football, but at least for a Saturday, at least for a week, Ole Miss comes back to the pack. Florida has reestablished itself, as you said. And then there's what's going on in the Big Ten, where USC and Oregon got real chippy, and in my opinion, for good reason.
1: You've got to defend your boy there.
0: Dante Moore, for those who haven't seen it, Dante Moore, Oregon quarterback, going to play on Sundays next year, probably could have played on Sundays this season, came back to Oregon, preseason national title pick for a lot of people who know a lot of ball, and Oregon's kind of come out of the gates kind of flat, but Dante Moore's been putting up numbers. Moore scrambled yesterday at the Coliseum against USC, ranked matchup, and he's in a slide. He is giving himself up, and he gets absolutely drilled, shoulder to the head. The head snaps back. It was Trojans linebacker Desmond Stevens the second. He's sliding, and even when you slow the clip down, you see his head hit the ground so fast.
1: The recoil off of the helmet off of the head was pretty intense, and then he goes into that fencing position. Yeah. And this is not accusatory, but you see what happens on Twitter, and people are saying that Desmond Stevens was then mocking the fencing position with his arms up. And then at that point, you know, and it carried into the tunnels at the Coliseum after Oregon ultimately won the game, which I generally like seeing, like teams actually dislike each other and sticking up for their boys.
0: And you got your teammates back.
1: It poured into the tunnels. But Desmond Stevens, he was ejected from the game. Dante Moore was taken to L.A. General County Hospital, where, you know, he was awake, he was conscious, he did have feeling in all limbs and extremities, but obviously you take a look at that hit and you're saying, all right, he's going to miss a game. He is going to miss some time their next game against an undefeated UCLA team. But not for nothing, that was a must. That was an elimination game for Oregon.
0: It was.
1: They were 2-1 going into that. Yeah. They had just lost to an Oklahoma State team, and had Oregon lost this game, they're 2-2 on the season. USC remains undefeated, but Oregon's out of the playoff picture, especially with the oncomers coming in.
0: I want to hear from Oregon head coach Dan Lanning, because it's not necessarily big picture at all. It's talking about the hit, and he uses the word disgusting to describe the hit on his quarterback.
3: You know, I didn't see any of that. And if that's the way somebody else is operating, it's really disappointing. But in that moment, for me, I challenged myself to focus on the moment and the face I can control. Their team has absolutely nothing to

0: it's necessarily embedded on the drive, because I can't speak to what I didn't see. And I know he's quick to, you know, voice his concern, you know, fuck that, so I appreciate that from him. But it's a disgusting play. You know, we don't want to see it happen. It's disappointing that it happened. And, you know, I'm playing the other players helping, and I'm playing the good player at the moment in that situation. It's just not going to be good.
1: All right, they did have Dylan Raiola. Remember him from Nebraska?
2: Yeah, he came on in Nebraska.
1: Played really well in relief. Raiola said after the game, seeing him like that shook the whole team. But at the same time, we knew that it was our brother, and we were going to fight for him, and the Ducks did get that win. Busy day in college football. Packed day. There is a packed NFL slate to get to. It's week three. It's the third Sunday of the NFL season, and Super Bowl champion Sam Darnold is going to come back today. Can the champion Seahawks stay undefeated as they head to the East Coast to take on Washington? So it's the state of Washington against Washington, D.C. He's Gary Streisky. I'm Randy Scott. 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

0: app, SiriusXM Channel 80, as well as TuneIn. He is Gary Streisky. I am Randy Scott. 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You can see us on SportsCenter AM, 7 a.m. Eastern, ESPN, Saturday through Tuesday.
1: Yeah.
0: All the relevant NFL
1: That's us.
0: Football shows, college football shows.
1: The highlights. Some people accused you of rapping this morning. You said a singular bar.
0: I said one bar.
1: You rhymed,
0: I don't know what it was.
1: You rhymed Van D's with something.
0: Van D's with TDs. Because he scored
1: TDs,
0: a touchdown.
1: Touchdowns. I want to make that one abundantly clear.
0: Just enunciation's important.
1: It is.
0: You and I both found
1: that. It's important. Those are some of the notes that we get from our producers.
0: That's true.
1: Enunciation.
0: I want to shift gears here for a second, if
1: shift.
0: I could.
1: You don't know how to drive a manual.
0: Shift gears. Well, you call it millennial anti-theft.
1: It is millennial.
0: Or Gen Z anti-theft.
1: Raise your hand if you're listening anywhere at home if you don't know how to drive a manual.
0: If you don't know,
1: dang it.
0: I had my own.
1: Wow, everybody in the booth also knows how to drive a manual transmission.
0: Hey, man, you know how to drive? Javonte, you know how to drive a manual?
1: Javonte, are you guys lying to me? This is friend zone.
2: I have no clue how to drive it.
1: I can
0: figure it out.
1: He puts it in neutral and hope he's on a hill.
0: He goes, I can figure it out. That transmission's already, like,
1: That's how my dad made me figure it out. Took me to one of the busiest intersections in my town, Thornton, Colorado.
0: No.
1: I had a 6-speed Mustang, and he goes, go.
0: No way.
1: And it was a left turn into the intersection.
0: Oh, buddy.
1: That's how I learned how to drive a manual transmission.
0: You had to be fast with it,
1: buddy. Oh. Well, it was a Mustang, so obviously.
0: Obviously. What year was the Mustang at the time?
1: 1999. 75th anniversary.
0: You guys had some money. That's fine. Yeah. No, it's good. I want to get to something as we go back to week 3 of the NFL season, which, by the way, kicks off. Let's see, 1 p.m. Eastern time, 2 hours, 40 minutes from now. 2 hours. 40 minutes from now in the nation's capital, or Maryland, adjacent. It's the Commanders and the Seahawks. I want to get something near and dear to your heart, Gary, the Commies. So, Washington, comrade, they lose. They lose Jaden Daniels. Jaden Daniels, this week, the word out of from Dan Quinn, head coach, is that he's not Jaden Daniels, going to be placed on IR. And we all saw the elbow.
1: Yeah.
0: We all saw that thing slide out of position.
1: Yeah, it was tough to watch.
0: Like a pack of Rolos.
1: But he is... Okay, hold
0: those
1: on.
0: Are delicious.
1: Hold on. You ever tried them frozen?
0: Yes.
1: And then you put them in bananas?
0: Nope. I'm not on bananas.
1: Keep going. Stop it. Anyway, the elbow looked grotesque. Last play of the first half. Everybody has seen it. But that is certainly news to me. Is it an indictment on how they feel about Marcus Mariota, the backup quarterback? Or is it, we need our starting quarterback out there as quick as possible? Because we are 0-2, staring down 0-3 with the Super Bowl champions who are getting their starting quarterback back. That butt feeling and looking right for Sam Darnold.
0: It's a glue.
1: I wasn't sure what you were. I'm not here trying to objectify Sam Darnold. You
0: know, I'll say this, man. Jaden Daniels doesn't play defense.
1: Yeah.
0: That's where they need help.
1: Yeah.
0: That's where Washington needs help. Offensively, with Jaden Daniels, you know, in Dallas taking on the Cowboys, he looked great.
1: Mm-hmm.
0: He looked great, but it was only for a half.
1: What?
0: You know what I mean? But it was Terry McMillan. It was, you know, Scary Terry. It was Stephon Diggs. Everything was starting to come together,
1: yeah.
0: But they weren't stopping Dallas. They're not going to stop Seattle today. I would say that even if Drew Locke was getting the start. But to your point, it is Sam Darnold, and no matter who is under center or back of center, they find JSN. Jackson Smith and Jigba is the straw that stirs the drink, which is important because they're still figuring out the backfield. You know, Jadarian Price in and out of the lineup, they're not sure.
1: Yeah.
0: Emmett Wilson stealing goal line carries. Helani's been added out of the lineup. All this is Zach Charbonnet's recovering from surgery. So they're a one-dimensional offensive team. It doesn't matter when the defense is that good, and it doesn't matter with the one aspect on offense is JSN.
1: So are you trying to say that they don't need Sam Darnold to rush this thing back and give the keys to Drew Lock?
0: I'm saying they don't need him to rush back. I'm saying, like, you want to have a little bit of, like, an Apple AirTag on those keys if you toss them to Drew Lock.
1: Yeah.
0: Not that he'll run away with it, but you want to get your car back.
1: You
0: want
1: to be able to, you want to be able to track down those keys and take them back when you want.
0: Who was he listening to when he was lip-syncing on the sideline, Drew Lock?
1: Oh, gosh.
0: The Fetty Wap?
1: Was it Fetty Wap?
0: I can't remember. But that's an iconic video, but it means he's a little dangerous. You know what I'm saying?
1: It means you want your quarterback, too.
0: You do want your...
1: He wears an invisible backpack.
0: Remember last week we were sitting here talking about Baker Mayfield? We were like, he looks dangerous today.
1: He looks like he moves weight.
0: Baker Mayfield walked
1: in the studio like he moved weight.
0: Gave the Browns.
1: Let that happen.
0: It's frustrating. I want to move on because Sam Darnold comes back. Kyler Murray coming back today as well. Murray back for the Vikings, cleared concussion protocol. The Vikings more than treaded water without him. They beat the Bears last week. The Carson Wentz experience really came down to earth in that wind and rain in Chicago, but they got out with a divisional win. They're now 2-0 in the division out of the gates, and Kyler Murray's played 3 drives.
1: What are we expecting from the Minnesota Vikings this season? With Kyler Murray, we're expecting them to be in a playoff position, right? They've let the ship sail.
0: I wasn't. Were you expecting them to be a playoff team?
1: They were 2 years ago. Heck, they won the division 2 years ago.
0: Yeah, but that was with a grown-up size quarterback.
1: Okay, well, what about a not quite grown-up size quarterback, but he plays with a big heart and a bigger arm?
0: Fun size.
1: I see a really large helmet.
0: A very large helmet.
1: A really large helmet, but I don't know if it's just a regular helmet with a proportional.
0: So here's the thing about Kyler. What I was encouraged by in preseason, in workouts, some of the videos, some of the hype, I like that Jay Jett had a functional quarterback.
1: Yeah,
0: I did. Carson Wentz threw to him in that win over Green Bay. It was a little tougher to come by in the wind and the rain in Chicago. Say what you want about Kyler, but he's got an arm. He'll spin it. And they're down in Tampa today. Weather conditions not expected to be all that adverse. Neither is the Bucs defense. The Bucs defense made Deshaun Watson look great last week.
1: Yeah, which is a departure of what you think of when you immediately think of the Tampa Bay Buccaneers, and they pretty much built that entire franchise off being the Tampa defense and yada, yada, yada. At any rate, so what I'm hearing Randy Scott say on this September 27th, 10:30 a.m. Eastern Time on Countdown to Kickoff is wide receiver.

0: listen, I'm not disagreeing with you. And then you got Jay Jetta, who I think is the second best receiver in the National Football League. You got two of those guys.
1: You said Ladd McConkey was number one?
0: Is that what you said? Well, I'm trying to diversify the portfolio.
1: Understood.
0: What I'm trying to do.
1: Understood. I'm not saying
0: behind Jamarcus.
1: I'm not devaluing the running back position. I'm saying on these teams where the running back picture, you know, there's no Derrick Henry, there's no Jonathan Taylor,
0: yeah.
1: There's no Kenneth Walker. It's sort of a by committee approach. Now, Aaron Jones acquitted himself really nicely last week without Jordan Mason. We'll see what the split is today against Tampa. But it's sort of the figuring it out, you know, force against the very movable object in the Bucs defense. And so they've got time to figure it out. And I agree with you on Justin Jefferson. I just want to see our guy happy.
0: Me too.
1: Does he know he's our guy?
0: No.
1: He probably does.
0: Not yet, but he should assume it.
1: He
0: probably does. You know, dear Lord, please give me that swagger. When he was on Wide Receiver 1 on Netflix, hilarious. That game's on our air, by the way. That was one of his prayers at night. He prayed
1: to the Lord.
0: Prince of Peace.
1: He prayed to
0: the King of Kings?
1: Yeah, the King of Kings.
0: For obviously,
1: the carpenter from Nazareth.
0: Wealth, health, prosperity, but also swagger. He said, dear Lord, give me that swagger.
1: Amen.
0: So ever since then, that's my guy.
1: That's what he's at.
0: That's my guy.
1: But can you imagine? So Kyler,
0: I don't think he lives in the condo anymore, though.
1: It was not that long ago where Kyler was cooking with DeAndre Hopkins. If he can recapture some of that with Jay Jetta, it would be incredible. It would open things up and make this really interesting in that division where the Lions' defense is brutal.
0: Hey, real quick.
1: Bears' defense, brutal.
0: Just off the off-ramp, cooking with him. And maybe Kyler Murray wasn't the problem in the desert.
1: Maybe.
0: Marvin Harrison Jr.
1: Maybe. Tune in for Football Sunday action. The Tampa Bay Buccaneers host the Minnesota Vikings. 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Headed to Orchard Park. Bills, Chargers, countdown to kickoff. 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

0: coaches in college football, head coach Missouri. What's the worst meal you've had to endure on a recruiting trip?
1: They served me some soup that had, like, cow brains in it. It was really, really bad, and I endured every bite of it.
0: That's, cow brains?
1: 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I mean, I'm sitting there right now.
0: Can you taste it right now?
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0: I'm Ed Begum. It is week three of the NFL season, and nine games are set in the early window for Sunday, but there is news off the field. The Bears will wait to play tomorrow night when they take on the Eagles without Caleb Williams. According to ESPN's Adam Schefter, the NFL Network's Ian Rappaport, Williams has a grade 2 hamstring injury. The timeline for that injury for return is 3 to 4 weeks. According to the NFL Network's Ian Rappaport, Rams defensive end Myles Garrett has been given a 6-week timeline in his recovery from a knee injury. Among the nine early games today are the Seahawks and Commanders in Washington. Sam Darnold is expected to be back at quarterback for Seattle. We talked about his approach coming off his injury.
1: Yeah, I think just mentally having confidence in my body, being able to go out there and, you know, if I need to take off, feeling good about sliding and just doing other football things, worrying about playing football, not worrying about the hip at all, just going out there playing football, playing fast.
0: Also today, the Bengals visit the Steelers, and according to ESPN's Adam Schefter, receiver Michael Pittman is expected to play for Pittsburgh despite dealing with a foot injury. According to ESPN's Jeremy Fowler, Colts quarterback Tre'Davious Ward is expected to go today against the Texans. He has been questionable with a groin injury. Coming up on NFL Sunday on ESPN Radio, we've got the Dolphins and the Chiefs from Miami, followed by the Buccaneers hosting the Vikings. Our coverage gets underway at noon Eastern. In baseball, two playoff spots remain in the AL West. The Astros and Rangers are tied, with Houston holding the tiebreaker. Houston plays the A's, while Texas plays Minnesota. In the last NL wildcard race, Arizona's a game back of Philadelphia. The Phillies get in with a win over the Rays.
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5: James Cook right behind Allen under center. First and goal from the one. They push it over the left side, and he looks to be over the goal line. He is. Josh Allen in for a one-yard touchdown run, and the Bills are on the board first in the debut regular season game here at Highmark.
6: Shout out 97 Rock. There in Western New York. Countdown to Kickoff. Randy and Gary on ESPN Radio, the ESPN app, Sirius XM Channel 80's most tune in. He's Gary Streisky. I'm Randy Scott. Sal Pelantonio joining us from Orchard Park, New York, ahead of the Chargers and Bills. And certainly, Sal Powell, that soundbite would indicate it. Also, all of the game film would indicate that Joe Brady is off to a tremendous start as sort of the maestro of this offensive orchestra out there with the Bills. I'm wondering what you've seen, what you've heard in the lead-up to this game about the relationship between Josh Allen and his new head coach, Joe Brady.
7: I would give it one word, Randy, and that would be simpatico. I mean, the two of these guys are on the same page. We're testing the emergency management system here at the stadium. You can probably hear it.
6: Oh, no.
7: That came off of you guys, yeah. I'm studying the film for the NFL matchup show. The one thing that we really impressed with Josh Allen, and we all know about the Josh Allen experience, is that you can see that Joe Brady

0: 70, you have a 4% chance of making the playoffs. There's so much expectation around this football team. I think the number one disappointment has to be the offense of Mike McDaniel and the fact that they can't run the ball. Mike McDaniel was brought over into this team by Jim Harbaugh to run the football better, more efficiently, more productively. That's why he's here as a first-year offensive coordinator. It just hasn't happened, and mostly it's due to the reshuffling of the offensive line because of injuries. They can't get anything going. First contact is 1.9 yards into the run. That's not good. It's the lowest number in the National Football League. So, you know, guys are on top of it. There's penetration in the running game. They're not getting any push on their offensive line. And as a result, Justin Herbert has been under duress a lot. He has been not sacked a lot, but pressured 49 times, which is second most in the National Football League. And when you're pressured that much as a quarterback, it's hard to get anything going. But, and there's always a but, and the big but is the Bills' defense has been boom or bust. The new defensive coordinator, Jim Leonard, has admitted as much. They've got a lot of missed assignments, a lot of miscommunication. They're giving up 31 points a game. In the first 2 weeks, they have 6 touchdown passes, the most in the AFC. So I anticipate in this particular matchup that Mike McDaniel will just go uber aggressive on the Bills, try to get something downfield to shake loose the running game a little bit against the Bills defense, because the Bills are susceptible to giving up the big play.
1: We're talking with Sal Palantonio, our ESPN national correspondent, host of NFL Matchup. He's referenced that show. Remains a tremendous program. It's on ESPN2. It's also on ESPN+. We see it in our show prep, Sal. We got it on you and Cosell, and I'm losing track of the third member of the show. He's kind of
2: D. Butler.
1: Is it D. Butler over the last couple seasons? Okay, I remember previous iterations. I've watched this thing for so long, but when you look at the matchup that's going to decide this matchup today, does it come down to an ability to predict Justin Herbert, or are the weapons is Mike McDaniel, are they so outgunned, outmanned in the weapon department that if they get in a track meet, Sal Powell, it's going to be Buffalo's one lopsided advantage?
0: Well, the Bills are going to score. There's no question about it. This offense is now multidimensional. I mean, we're going to watch, of course, whether Keon Coleman is going to play. He's expected to play. He's got an ankle injury, but he's looking like he's going to go. DJ Moore, he's got a shoulder injury. Their other big wide receiver, he's going to push himself hard to play. But, you know, Allen's got Dalton Kincaid, and they've got James Cook, and they've got a very good offensive line. So the Bills are going to score. The question is, can the Chargers score in this game? That's the number one issue. Can they score, and how will they score? Will they challenge the Bills downfield? If I'm looking at the one matchup here, it's got to be the tight end, Charlie Kolar, and another tight end, Alondra Gadsden, and whether or not they can be effective in occupying the safeties of the Bills in the middle of the field so they can take some shots down the field. Remember, Lack McCaughey has caught 8 of his 10 balls thrown to him this year. So he's also very productive. If they can give Justin Herbert just a click of time, Randy, just a click, you know, extra, you know, one Mississippi, two Mississippi,

0: new tight end is his brother, Patrick, who was elevated from the practice squad. Yes, and Patrick Herbert has never caught a pass in a competitive game from his brother. And if he does catch a pass from his brother, it'll be the first time since, you ready for this? Since Grange threw to his brother in the Chicago Bears in the 1920s.
1: Okay. Yes, I thought you're right. We weren't going to have that one. Only Sal Palantonio can come up with another.
0: Red Grange. Yeah. Now, I got a lot of gray hair, but I was not around doing that. I'm not that old, guys, okay?
1: Come on. That's awesome.

lot to shoot a parking lot shot, which, you know, I like to do for Sunday NFL Countdown. I love the Bills fans. You know, it's about time they got themselves a Super Bowl appearance at the very least. And this team is set up to do that if they can tighten up this defense. You know why, Randy? Because, yeah, okay, you can win one and two games, but can you go to Kansas City if you have to, or to Cincinnati if you have to, or to Baltimore if you have to in January with this defense and win a football game, or Denver? So they got to tighten up things on the back end of this defense. And I just got to say, you know,

0: what's your better half's first name so we can shout you guys out?
1: We've been married 47 years, buddy. You just got married, Gary.
0: We're 2 months in, Sal Pal.
1: We have a college sweetheart. Her name is Lynn, and we try to spend as much time together. But, you know, there's always SportsCenter on in the background, and we've got to support the family.
2: Let's go.
0: Sal Pal, thank you. And shout out to Lynn as well, who shares you with us for months on end through the NFL season. We appreciate the insight as always. And listen, I mean, I think we're going to see a better performance, a desperate performance from the Chargers today. We'll see if it leads to the first win of their season. Sal Pal, thank you.
1: Okay. And Gary, as we like to say in my neighborhood, mazel tov on getting married, brother.
0: Man, much appreciated, Sal Pal. Sal Palantonio, again, you can see that NFL matchup show. It really is outstanding. It's on ESPN2. It's on demand on ESPN Plus as well. Coming up, the Bills beat the Lions last Thursday, blew the doors off of them. Can Detroit get right specifically on defense against a different AFC East opponent today? Plus, a playoff-caliber matchup down in Jacksonville where the AFC champs are in for a fight today against the Jags. He's Gary Strisky. I'm Randy Scott. It's Countdown to Kickoff on ESPN Radio and the ESPN app.
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2: 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So this is foreign to them.
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0: Amber and Ian, Saints Lions, for my daughter's 18th birthday gift. 2-minute warning, one possession game. We got a 7 o'clock flight. When she said we're good to go at the 2-minute warning, and now we're in the car. Now it goes to OT. Until that game was over, there was a little Fitzsimmons that was going, son of a, we should not have left the game, and regretting every bit of it until they finally got the W.
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0: West Coast to the 1 p.m. Eastern Time slates, the third Sunday of the NFL season. 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You ever go to a Dolphins like show at like a SeaWorld or like an aquatic park?
1: Yes, I have been. I have been to a Dolphins show.
0: You know, like the first three rows or like the splash zone. Yeah, you got to be careful.
1: Yeah.
0: Today, you don't want to be in the first three rows because of it. It's going to be a bloodbath.
1: Yeah.
0: Yeah, because the Chiefs are going to
1: Chiefs are going to destroy the Dolphins, dude. They're going to destroy the Dolphins.
2: I'm pretty sure it's a protected species. You can't just do that to them.
0: I meant in a figurative sense,
1: okay,
0: not a literal sense, but I made it literal by talking about the splash zone.
2: Yeah, exactly, because you recently went to SeaWorld. You sat in the splash zone. You went to by yourself.
0: I went with my kids. I did go with my kids. And they loved it. And the water is so cold. And
2: it's
0: there's so much water.
2: Yeah.
0: And guess who doesn't care about your cellular telephonic device? Whatever the killer whale's name is, it's not Shamu anymore.
2: Well, R.I.P.
0: It's not,
2: obviously.
0: Sure. Yes.
2: Come on.
0: Yes. Okay. We're gonna move on.
2: You're the one who brought
0: us. I totally did.
2: You're the one who brought
0: us to these shores.
2: I did.
1: There it is.
0: Do you know him?
1: There it is.
0: Do you know Snowflake?
1: Yeah.
0: Do you call him on the phone? Jets Lions. Not gonna be a bloodbath today. As a matter of fact, I think it's gonna be a track meet. And I'm gonna tell you why.
2: Please go ahead.
0: You have some strong opinions on the Lions defensive coordinator.
2: I just said that I want to know more about his defensive schemes than his favorite restaurants in Miami.
0: He's a foodie.
2: You know what I mean?
0: Yeah, he's just a foodie, dude.
2: And that's exactly what every fan of a football team wants their defensive coordinator to be. Just out and about, gallivanting around town, letting you know what new restaurant popped up that he would highly recommend. You know what I'm saying?
0: I know exactly.
2: Kevin Shepard, though, got the vote of confidence from Dan Campbell after Dan Campbell was faced with some questions. Back-to-back 30-point performances and a defense that just looked
0: wins. They're way too generous.
2: You just blow them over.
0: And listen, you know who handles wind? Well, Jets. And the Jets are in town.
2: Correct.
0: So you're inside today.
2: You are inside.
0: You're back home.
2: Against old ball coach.
0: Against
2: old defensive coordinator Aaron Glenn, who had these Detroit Lions looking like the best team in the NFC, and they wanted to play the NFC Championship game, but two, three seasons ago, and now the defense is ranked 31st in the league.
0: To that point, here is Harry Douglas on Freddie and Harry here on ESPN Radio talking about the Lions and their championship window.
3: Oh, the window has closed on the Detroit Lions.
0: Oh, okay.
3: And you heard Dan Campbell talk about it after that NFC Championship loss to the San Francisco 49ers. He said, I told my group in the locker room, it's not a guarantee we're going to be back here. So you had to capitalize on that moment when it arose. Every year is different. They've been plagued by the injury bug.
0: Oh, yeah.
3: Ever since that moment. And even that season, they had a ton of injuries.
0: I like that host that he was with.
3: Yeah.
0: I love Freddie Coleman.
2: I like how he kept him quiet.
0: Filling in for Freddie. Yeah. He did a pretty good job.
3: Oh, yeah?
0: Harry Douglas isn't wrong. Jared Goff can continue to run that offense efficiently. Jahmyr Gibbs, who's coming to his own, they can't keep giving him 25 touches a game. They cannot, not with Isaiah Pacheco on IR for to start the season. But Amon-Ra St. Brown, everything offensively is working with the exception of Jameson Williams. I think J-Mo gets back on track today. The problem is you've got competent quarterback play right now in gangrene. You've got Geno Smith.
2: Yep.
0: I think Kenyon Sadiq has a nice day today. I think A.D. Mitchell has a nice day today. I think Garrett Wilson does whatever he wants. Breece Hall does whatever he wants because anybody does whatever they want against the Detroit Lions. So I think it's going to be a track meet today. I think it's one of these, like, fire up all your fantasy assets that are in this matchup, and I think it's going to come down late fourth quarter. Who blinks? Who blinks? Is it going to be the Jets? Is it going to be the Lions? And the fact that that's even a question right now tells you where both teams are at.
2: Which is obviously a marked improvement from last year where the Jets made NFL history as the only team to never have a regular season interception. And that streak's got to break. It's 19 consecutive games, so we are going to get another example of the ultimate test, right? Like a very prolific offense v. a very prolific defense in the Jets, who I think are rated second in total defense across the National Football League. Yeah, their offense has things to be left considered, but the Detroit Lions defense can't stop
0: anybody. I want to ask you about one of your favorite teams. Who are you rooting for this season?
2: You know who I'm for the season?
0: Who are you rooting for, Wes?
2: The Raiders.
0: What?
2: Yes.
0: Really?
2: Because you're my guy. They're undefeated, and they
0: that's
2: have a likable quarterback room.
0: What I expected. Okay, but that's a good sign for me, because in years past, you have rooted for the Patriots.
2: Yes.
0: They faced the Jaguars today. Both teams 1-1.
2: Yeah.
0: In which team? You got the Raiders. Which team do you have more faith moving forward?
2: It's Jacksonville.
0: Yeah?
2: I think last season, and I'm pretty sure it's not some a minority opinion of the Patriots.
0: You are half Polish.
2: I am half Polish, of course. People forget Gary Strzyski is literally the minority in the studio, mm-hmm. being the half Polish guy.
0: Yep,
2: but it was anomalous last year. It was such an anomaly. AFC Championship, every single break broke for the Patriots mm-hmm. in their favor. And this season, with the schedule that they have, it's just not going to happen. And I like the Jags. They were sneaky had the fourth best record in the NFL last year, the Jags.
0: Yeah.
2: 13, 14 wins.
0: Yeah.
2: Something like that. And Liam Cohen and Trevor Lawrence, I think, have the offense finally in the position that we thought it was going to be when Trevor Lawrence was the first overall pick six seasons ago, whatever it was.
0: A little bit concerned if you're a Patriots fan about Drake May.
2: But the defense is incredible. The Patriots defense is really good.
0: Well, I mean, they faced Drew Locke and Aaron Rodgers.
2: I guess, yeah.
0: You know,
2: but they have the Steelers 3 points.
0: Yeah.
2: You're not going to give me that one at all? You're not going to give me any of that?
0: I'll say this. You had the stat on SportsCenter AM this morning that the Patriots have allowed 7 or fewer offensive points in the last 7, 4 straight games, something like that.
2: Week, so.
0: It was something crazy. So, yeah, the defense is legit, to be sure. Christian Gonzalez, the matchup today against – is it going to be Brian Thomas Jr.? Is it going to be Parker Washington? I'm not sure. And if you put the onus on the ground game, I kind of like what the Patriots are doing. Trevion Henderson made his season debut last week. Proved that he's a home run hitter.
2: Mm-hmm.
0: Problem is, Ramondre Stevenson put the ball on the ground last week. Drake May turned the football over, throwing to the wrong team over and over. I don't know that you're going to get those same mistakes from Trevor Lawrence. Now, he looked bad against the Broncos last week.
2: Mm-hmm.
0: He was fooled into a pick from Riley Moss and really baited him into it. I don't know that that's going to happen at home. I think that was a product of being at Mile High. I don't know if the Patriots can recreate the same urgency or mask it the same way as Denver did last week.
2: So answer your own question. Who do you have more faith in going forward? Is it the Jags, who playoff team, or was it defending AFC champs?
0: Jags. Yeah, it is the Jags. I mean, the Jags beat the brakes off of the Broncos last year. If you look at, like, common opponent,
2: yeah.
0: And you're going year to year, first of all, which is dangerous, and you're also, it's not college football. You can't look at, like, strength of schedule or quality win necessarily, but the Patriots are playing a first-place schedule this season.
2: Yeah.
0: And I put a few American dollars
2: sure
0: down before the season on the
2: sure
0: under
2: did.
0: For the season win total.
2: Which was seven.
0: I went under 9. I went under 9.5.
2: That's a healthy bet.
0: I went under that.
2: I think that's a healthy bet, and you had a couple extra shekels in your pocket, a couple extra beans in your jeans.
0: I had a couple beans in my
2: because
0: jeans.
2: Because the cameos have been coming
0: cameos
2: in.
0: Cameos for $16.
2: The cameos have been coming. And after fee, you're pocketing 6 of that.
0: Sometimes 9.
2: Come on.
0: It depends on who's taking the fee. I don't really monitor that. Trust people.
2: We are going to learn a lot about the Patriots in the next, I was going to say 2, but May, 3 weeks.
0: Who do they have in 3 weeks?
2: They got the Jags today.
0: Uh-huh.
2: They got the Bills at
0: Highmark
2: next week. And then at home against the Raiders.
0: That's the second straight season.
2: We should try to go to that game.
0: The Raiders beat them last year.
2: Oh, we can't go to that game. We're hosting this.
0: Yeah, it's fine. Yeah. No, that's fine. Is that one in Foxborough again?
2: Yeah.
0: Raiders beat them in Foxborough last week.
2: October 11th.
0: How do the Patriots keep catching these as home games?
2: The
0: fix is in. The fix is in. I'm curious to see what Josh McDaniels does today with the ground game. I want to see the splits between Trevion Henderson and Ramondre Stevenson. I still don't, I mean, this has been a tale as old as time for New England quarterbacks. It goes to Mac Jones. It goes to Cam Newton. It goes even in the later stages of Brady. Who's your number one receiver? Do you have a bona fide number one? Because with A.J. Brown on the shelf for at least 3 more weeks.
2: God, I forgot about that.
0: So who do you have? I mean, it's Romeo Doubs. Is averaging 40.
2: It is Romeo Doubs.
0: He's averaging 48 yards a game.
2: Goodness gracious.
0: It's not, Hunter Henry is a good red zone threat. Can you lead your team? Like, I really do think it has to be the ground game. I wonder if today it's Trevion Henderson through the air. And then I also wonder if you are Jacksonville, if you're Liam Cohen, and you know the Patriots are going to try to take away the best thing that you do, which has been Parker Washington, do you have enough to step up? Is it Brenton Strange, a tight end? Is it the ground game with Chris Rodriguez and Bashir Tootin? I don't know.
2: Don't look at me like that.
0: That's his name. His last name is Tootin. You need to grow up, dude. You got to grow up for me one time. You do. So anyway,
2: stop it.
0: Anywho.
2: You can't look at me like that.
0: I'm just taking it.
2: Say his name.
0: What's his name?
2: That's BT, though. That's BT.
0: That's BT.
2: No, That's my boy BT.
0: That's
2: gosh, these numbers are bad for the receiving on the Patriots. The leading receivers, Romeo Doubs, with 3 receptions and 96 yards on the season.
0: That's not great.
2: You know what? That,
0: that's a half for Devontae Adams last week.
2: Straight up. Goodness gracious, that's bad.
0: It's not good.
2: Be tootin'. Hey.
0: Hey.
2: Be tootin'.
0: Hey. Hey, hey, I'm more of this coffee.
2: These numbers stink.
0: I have more of this coffee in the studio. We're going to see who the real Jacksonville betting bag is. Coming up next hour, we're getting some wagers for today's slip. Pam Maldonado going to join us with some hella insight. Gary Streis and Randy Scott. Coming in to kick off on ESPN Radio.
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0: haven't seen Rappaport, Williams has a grade 2 hamstring injury, which doctors consider a 3 to 4 week absence. According to the NFL Network, Ian Rappaport, Rams defensive end Myles Garrett has now been given a 6 week timeline in his recovery through knee procedure. According to Adam Schefter, the Cowboys and Lions are among teams who made inquiries to the Steelers about a trade possibility for cornerback Joey Porter Jr. The Steelers host the Bengals today, and according to Adam Schefter, receiver Michael Pittman is expected to play for Pittsburgh. Another early game will feature the Titans and Giants in North Jersey. For New York, it will be a chance for Jameis Winston to step in for Jackson Dart.
1: It's a beautiful opportunity to remember it like this, you know, remembering the triumphs, remembering the failure, but more importantly, just being present.
0: That will be one of the games in the early window. According to the NFL Network's Cameron Wolf, for the Bills-Chargers game in the early window, receiver DJ Moore is expected to be a game-time decision, but ESPN's Adam Schefter says Moore is expected to play today. According to ESPN's Jeremy Fowler, quarterback Charvarius Ward is expected to go for Indianapolis today against Houston despite a groin injury. Coming up today on Football Sunday on ESPN Radio, it's the Dolphins and Chiefs, followed by the Vikings and Bucks. Coverage gets underway in about an hour. Baseball, two spots still up for grabs in the postseason. The AL West title between the Astros and the Rangers in the final NL wildcard spot between the Phillies and Diamondbacks.
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0: 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He is Gary Streisky. I am Randy Scott. 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Gabriel, I asked you in the commercial break, I said, hey, I said, like, your dad's a big Bucks fan, you know, is he freaking out about the Bucks? You're like, no, man. He's retired, he doesn't care.
1: He's retired, he doesn't care.
0: He cares, but he's not going to ruin his day.
1: But right now he's at my nephew's 1 year birthday party.
0: Is he over in the Netherlands?
1: Shout out to little Klaus, 1 year old today, along with our good friend, Lil Wayne.
0: Yes.
1: How about it?
0: The fireman and the
1: little Weezy F. Louisiana, which, perfect segue, the Saints are playing good football.
0: The Saints are playing good offensive football.
1: Good
0: defensively a little bit to be desired,
1: yeah,
0: but they probably could have, should have, would have beaten the Lions
1: in
0: week one.
1: Nobody had been beating the Ravens last week. That's crazy talk.
0: Went to Baltimore, beat the Ravens last week. Tyler Shuck is sort of a better late than never guy. He's had some slow starts.
1: Second year pro
0: so far to this season. Yep, and you got America's team coming in, the Raiders.
1: I like what the Raiders are doing.
0: The Raiders are 2-0.
1: Come on.
0: You've got Kirk Cousins, 6 touchdown passes through 2 weeks. The last Raiders quarterback to do it, Kenny Stabler. So we're going back. The Snake.
1: We had to go back a little bit. I thought it was going to be Marcus Tuiasosopo or something.
0: It was not going to be Marcus Tuiasosopo. Wasn't going to be Rick Meyer.
1: Rick Meyer.
0: He had a run.
1: Okay, no. It wasn't Rich Gannon?
0: It was not Rich Gannon.
1: That's an MVP quarterback season. Who had Tim Brown injury, right?
0: Yeah, but he also had Chance Garner. He had Charlie Garner, and so he handed the ball.

0: matchup. One of these teams is 2-0, and it's not the home Saints.
1: Yeah.
0: It's the Raiders who are 2-0. Saints are 1-1. Saints are favored. We had Joe Football on SportsCenter today. He said he likes the Raiders take the points. We've got Herm Edwards.
2: Come on, Coach.
0: Here in studio joining us in Countdown to Kickoff. Coach, how about America's team with these Raiders, 2-0?
3: So they're saying that the Saints are the favorite?
0: Saints are favored in the Superdome
3: today. Yeah, you know why.
0: It's a tough place to play.
3: Yeah, and the night before, that's what you worry about. And the Raiders.
0: Oh,
3: if the Raiders are keeping up with the Raiders tradition as they did when they beat us in the Super Bowl on Friday night when we looked on television, the Raiders were like on Bourbon Street, and I looked at my roommate and I said, we could be in trouble. They're loose.
2: Coach, we're a little loose.
4: They got that New Orleans flu.
2: They got that 24-hour New Orleans flu.
4: Holy smokes. Hey, I got a question for you, Coach.
3: Yes, sir.
4: It's a trivia question, so the answer might surprise you. Who leads the league? I know it's only week 3, but who leads the league in pass yards per game through 2 weeks of the season?
3: Oh, my favorite team.
4: Who's that?
3: Carolina Panthers.
4: Actually, Bryce Young is second. Actually, he's tied for first with Tyler Shuck.
0: Oh, really?
4: Tyler Shuck from the Saints.
3: Really?
4: He averaged over 330 games.
3: You know, it's funny. I remember last year, they were talking about him a little bit, how they liked him.
4: Yeah. Mm-hmm.
3: This Tyler Shuck.
4: He can toss it around a little bit.
3: He can. He's playing well. I mean, and you know what? It's almost fitting that he's with the Saints.
4: Kellen Moore, quarterback?
3: Kellen Moore, but the fan base.
4: Okay.
3: A guy that wasn't highly, you know,
4: sure.
3: drafted. Just kind
4: oh,
3: of,
4: yeah.
3: Okay, you know, it's like.
4: Yeah.
3: I remember when the other guy was there that came out of the World League or something. What was called? Bubby Brister.
4: Bubby Brister, backup quarterback for the Broncos?
3: Yeah. Who was the guy?
4: Hebert? Bobby Hebert?
3: Bobby Hebert.
4: Back
3: right?
4: in the day? Yeah.
3: Back in the day. You know,
4: yeah.
3: It's kind of, they always had a guy, you know, and. This is the guy.
4: Okay.
3: And the Saints fans are going like, hey, man, we like this guy.
4: Sure. Didn't Stabler get a little bit of run toward the back end with the Saints as well?
3: Yeah.
4: He was down there. I bet he enjoyed Bourbon Street back in the day, potentially.
0: There are quarterback questions around the National Football League today because, Coach, we've already seen significant injuries. A guy that you know well because you coach him at Arizona State, Jaden Daniels, is out for Washington, so they turn to Marcus Mariota. You got the Giants, who I think are going to roll out Jameis Winston, although he looked brutal in mop-up duty last week on in relief of an injured Jackson Dart. Kyler Murray's coming back. The Bears are going to play without Caleb Williams. When you have to go with a backup quarterback, I know you had to do this in your coaching time. Specifically, I'm thinking in Kansas City.
3: Yeah.
0: What are you telling your locker room? What are you telling your coaching staff?
3: Well, you know, you don't address the team so much because if you start addressing the team about the backup quarterback, then you know the coach is scared. Right? Next guy's up, and
0: business as usual.
3: He's practicing, and you go about your business. Now, what you do is you walk in the offensive meeting room. I should say with the offensive coaches, what are we doing with this guy?
0: Okay.
3: We know a part of this offense is out.
0: Okay.
3: We can't call it. What do we do to make this guy successful? And you ask the quarterback that, too, the backup guy.
0: Okay.
3: What do you like doing? You know, what are you comfortable with?
0: Sure.
3: We're going to cut this offense in half now.
0: Okay.
3: Because you want to get him going. Now, if you have a veteran guy, even with a veteran guy, you know, you go, okay, what does the guy like? If he likes this, right? I mean, look, if you're the Chicago Bears, your backup quarterback,
0: yeah,
3: he's not Caleb Williams.
0: Sure.
3: He can't do what Caleb Williams can do.
0: Mm-hmm.
3: Caleb Williams is one of the best quarterbacks in the league that plays off schedule.
0: Mm-hmm.
3: Our offense ain't built to play off schedule.
0: Yeah.
3: We're going to play under center now, and we're going to be a play-action team. We're going to run the ball a little bit more. Whatever.
4: Right. So we have the two scenarios here. Giants, they know that Jackson Dart's not coming back this season. So it's going to be whoever it is under center week by week. Do you address it differently when you know, like, your guy's not coming back, as is the case with the Giants, as you would address it with the Commanders, who you know, hey, my franchise guy is Jaden Daniels. Yes, he's going to miss a handful of weeks. Is the message a little bit different?
3: Yeah, it's a little bit different. You know, Jaden's coming back. You got Marcus Mariota playing quarterback.
0: Yeah.
3: A veteran guy. The team, you know, players respect him. Offense won't be as dynamic with him playing. Although his younger day, he was a little bit of a runner.
0: Scoot.
3: He's still a pretty good athlete.
0: Yeah.
3: Okay.
4: Heisman's
3: on the line. So you look at that one. You know, so that's a little different. The Giant thing.
0: Yeah.
3: I mean, you got Jameis, famous Jameis. He plays from the pocket. He's the energizing bunny.
0: Yeah.
3: You worry about this. You know, he's played 12 seasons, 109 games he's played in. What, he's got 156 touchdowns, and he's got 114 interceptions.
4: Yeah, he wants to give it to the team. He keeps
3: that's
4: it even. Keeps
3: it
4: balanced. Coach, we have a friend, Pete Blackburn, who tweeted, it was so funny. Jameis Winston, you know, he can give you some games, but he can just as easily, like you just mentioned, with those numbers, he can lose you some games. He tweeted, Jameis Winston looks like he spent the summer being an NBC World Cup correspondent.
0: Yeah.
4: Because that's what it did. Instead of in the lab, you know, instead of
3: he's
4: in the
3: great
4: playbook.
3: Guy. He really
4: of course.
3: Is. And, you know, he can help you for a game or two. And as long as he doesn't get over his skis, right?
4: Yeah.
3: Try to do too much.
4: So they need a more permanent temporary solution.
3: Well, we'll
0: permanent
3: see.
0: Permanent
3: if,
0: yeah.
3: You know, we'll see.
0: A henna tattoo.
3: Two touchdowns so far and two interceptions so far.
0: Yeah.
3: We'll see. Now, if he starts turning the ball over,
4: we're going to number three.
0: Okay. Okay. I want to ask you, yeah, because number three, I think, is the kid out of Fresno State, Jake Haener,
3: mm-hmm.
0: who had a little time in New Orleans. But I want to go back to Ben Johnson in Chicago.
3: Oh, yeah.
0: I saw something this week. If you're looking for a reason to doubt Ben Johnson, the reason would be he has only ever coached a number one overall quarterback pick. He's only ever coached Jared Goff, and he's only ever coached Caleb Williams. And so if you're looking to punch a hole in his success and some of the stats, you're like, well, yeah, he's cooking this dish with the best ingredients. And so now we learn about Ben Johnson. Now we learn about some of the offensive masterminds. Like Kyle Shanahan had to go down to Brock Purdy, and he still produced offensively after those two injuries, Trey Lance and Jimmy Garoppolo. I'm wondering if you put any stock into that, or if it's like, hey, I'm a coach. I just go out there. I coach who's on the roster. I can't help that they're number one overall draft pick quarterbacks.
3: Well, you know, first of all, when you draft a number one quarterback, I would say this. There's more pressure on you when you draft a guy because of so many of them that failed.
0: Mm-hmm.
3: So there's more number one quarterbacks that have failed and have never lived up to the potential.
0: Yep.
3: Yeah. So that's how I look at it. It's like, okay, it's scary to draft a quarterback in the first round and go, oh, I got to play the guy.
0: Yeah.
3: Because if he fails, they're looking at the coach and saying, hey, man, that guy's going to get another chance, by the way. The quarterback that's draft number one, he'll go to another team, and somebody said, I'll resurrect him.
0: Yep.
3: So he failed under your system.
0: Yeah.
3: So what's wrong with you, right? So I look at it that way for Ben Johnson. He's been really good with these number one quarterbacks. I mean, they picked the number one quarterback, and they lived up to the potential.
0: Mm-hmm.
3: So now he ain't playing with the number one quarterback.
0: Yeah.
3: Now let's see him coach.
4: Now he's got Case Keenum, and I feel like that's a pretty good position because Tyson Bateman's still in protocol. Case Keenum's a veteran. He's won playoff games.
3: Yeah, and, you know, it's funny because the thing that the guys he's had, okay, the guy has now, when he was standing on the sideline with the Detroit Lions, he was looking at that guy, and he was going, boom.
4: Who's that?
3: Caleb Williams.
4: Okay, got it.
0: Saw him twice a year, divisional games, yeah.
3: And he says, I got a really good guy.
0: Yeah.
3: But he plays from the pocket.
0: Sure.
3: But this other guy we play against, yeah. Every year, I go, whoa.
0: Uh-huh. Uh-huh.
3: There's some things that I can't even teach that. He just does it, right?
0: Yeah.
3: And so it makes a guy like that because he runs his offense. It's like, I can't wait to get that guy.
0: Sure.
3: Now he's gone. Now he's back to the traditional guy. I got to play from the pocket, but play action quarterback.
0: We got Herm Edwards here in studio with us. Gary Strisky, Randy Scott. It's Countdown to Kickoff on ESPN Radio. We haven't talked about the Bengals and the Steelers yet.
3: Oh, yeah.
0: We got one team in Cincinnati that certainly feels like they're playing three facets of football, coach. That defense, that addition of Dexter Lawrence seems to be a difference maker. And then you got the Steelers, who just looked brutal last week and got their quarterback hit. Got the oldest starting quarterback in the NFL. Got him hit early. And got him hit often. What are you looking for today in that divisional matchup?
3: If he continues to get hit like that, he won't make it through the season.
0: Mm.
3: He just won't.
0: He won't want to.
3: No. I felt bad for him. I mean, he got hit one time. I said, oh, my.
0: Oh, that's
3: I thought he was.
0: That high-low was blindside, yeah.
3: The man's 40 years old.
0: Yeah.
3: He's a tough son of a gun now. But you can't take that every week. I mean, you just can't. And I think if you're Cincinnati, you know what? You're saying, let's get to him early and see how he fares. Because, you know, it's hard. Cincinnati, as you mentioned earlier, defense is playing good. I mean, they've only given up, 33 points in two games?
4: I think you were first to market on them, Coach, on the AFC North. They're the only team in the division returning their staff.
3: The whole staff.
0: That's right.
3: Everyone else, new coaches.
0: Holy cow.
4: New coaches, new regimes.
3: I said in the beginning of the season, they're the favorite to win the division. I picked them to win the division. I said, these guys should win the division this year.
0: Yeah. So they got through 2 weeks.
3: They're doing good right now, and they're playing good. They're playing good defense.
0: Yeah.
3: I mean, we know they have the offensive guys, so it'll be interesting to see.
0: All right, in the AFC South, can we keep Coach for a little bit? Like, Coach, you got time? Okay, because I want to get into the Texans and the Colts. Is that essentially an elimination game today? So many people high on the Texans preseason, and now they're out of the gates 0-2. So more with Coach Herm Edwards. He's Gary Stransky. I'm Randy Scott. It's Countdown to Kickoff on ESPN Radio and the ESPN app.
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1: All the fallout and the fallin' when it comes to separation Saturday that happened in college football. 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

0: regular season game in Brazil today. They play the Ravens. We talked with you on SportsCenter AM, 7 a.m. Eastern on ESPN, talked about the field conditions. Yeah. There's concern about it. And you seemed like you were
1: not
0: downplaying
1: your concern. Yeah.
2: Well, I think, you know, first of all, look, the NFL goes prior, and I've played some games out of the country, you know,
0: yeah,
2: as a player and as a coach. And generally, the NFL grounds people go a month before the game and do whatever they can do to the field. So they went out there, I guess, and the field is still whatever, uneven, whatever.
0: Patchy.
2: But,
0: yeah,
2: but you know, at the end of the day, both teams play on the grass. Okay, so they're going to play the game. So you can, and players can, if you're the head coach, you go, hey, guys, we're going to go play. Don't worry about this stuff. Now, there's an advantage offensively because they know where they're going.
0: Okay.
2: Defense is not. Defense is a reaction. So the thing you got to do as a coach, you know, and they've done, these guys are smart coaches and the players, you walk the field and you go, where is it at? Where are the spots at?
0: Hmm.
2: And so then you ask yourself the question, okay, certain spots, you go, not a good footing over here to the right. You got to call plays that way.
3: So you're almost waiting to walk the field, a new piece of turf. You're almost waiting until you walk it to script your first couple series?
2: Correct.
3: Is that right?
2: Correct. You got to know where the blemishes are, where you're a little bit nervous about it. You go, okay, you're on this side of the field, kind of. You know, it's the same way sometimes when you play on a field that's icy.
3: Okay. Okay. So you wait until a pregame walkthrough to script your plays. But generally speaking, if you're going into an environment that's controlled or something, or it's a home game that you're familiar with, how far out do you script your plays?
2: Well, I mean, you have your top 12 or 14, whatever you want to call them.
3: I guess how many games? And how far in advance do you have those plays scripted?
2: Well, the final script probably comes for a lot of these guys on Friday.
3: Night before. Oh, Friday. Okay,
2: yeah,
3: so
2: Friday.
3: 2 days before.
2: You kind of got an idea. You go, you know, because then it's situational football. You're talking about red zone, short yardage, fourth down plays, but at the end of the day, you know, it ain't the script. It's the players.
0: Yeah.
2: You know, I always told coaches, I said, you know, you got all these great plays. I said, you know, I said, mess with them. Just call one. I said, but don't forget about this. The script, make sure the good players are getting the ball.
3: That usually helps. But are you worried about your good players feeling like they're in danger playing on a suboptimal?
2: No, the players go, when you start playing scared, you're in trouble. Because now you can't play full speed.
3: Correct.
2: And if you can't play full speed, I tell these guys, you don't want to play full speed, come on center over here, because what's going to happen, you're going to get hurt.
0: Yeah. That's how guys get hurt, is by playing a little scary, playing a little hesitant.
2: Go play football.
0: Okay. In the AFC South, there's a matchup today. The Texans are a team a lot of people thought a lot of high expectations of to start the season. Now they're 0-2. They played a couple of tough teams. You know, they played Cincinnati. They played Buffalo out of the gates. Now they play a Colts team that took the Chiefs to overtime last week. Divisional matchup. I mean, the Texans coach can't go 0-3, can they? It's in Indy.
2: They defensively, they're not the same defense right now.
3: Interesting, too, given their head coach.
2: Yeah. I mean, it's just like, wow, people just said, move the ball on. You know, that was not the case. Now, I don't know what that is. I mean, but they got to get it fixed. I mean, look, they're in a division.
3: I'll oppose it every month.
2: 1-1 record is winning a division, by the way.
0: Uh-huh.
2: Everybody else over there doesn't have a win.
0: Yeah.
2: Think about that. Your division, after 2 weeks, there's only one team that has a win in your division.
0: Mm-hmm.
2: And they're 1-1. They're not 2-0. They're 1-1. And everybody is 0-4 over there.
3: So they get the benefit, then, of having a division that might not be playing their best football collectively. But I guess if you hammer down on what we were supposed to expect from the Texans, still kind of disappointing out of the gates.
2: It is. But see, you know what this reminds me of? Is this a South thing? Last year, it was the NFC South.
0: Yeah.
2: Now it's the AFC South.
3: So you want to relegate
2: the
3: AFC?
2: Is it the water?
3: You want to relegate the AFC South.
2: Like the South, all of a sudden, they're kind of taking the place of the NFC South. Right?
3: That's
2: the NFC South, remember, three teams were 8-8.
3: You wanted to banish them from the league last year.
2: They were 8-9 in one division.
3: And that's one of your former teams, the Buccaneers, in that division.
2: Come on, coach.
0: You wanted to relegate it.
2: No.
0: When you look at, Gary and I talked about the Jaguars, and we talked about the Patriots. It seems like two teams you expect to be in contention come December. We'll probably talk about clinching scenarios or wild card chases or whatever it is. Who do you have more faith in moving forward? We're only 2 weeks into the season. But based on what you've seen, Jaguars, Patriots, who do you have more faith in moving forward?
2: I'd say the Patriots. Now, I think it's a two-team division.
3: Them and the Bills?
2: Them and the Bills.
3: Okay.
2: Yeah. You know, I think the Patriots will kind of find their way. They just do. They just, for some reason, they do. They just find their way. I think Jacksonville is a team that, and I said it this year. I said, hey, that quarterback was really good last year. Mm-hmm. Lawrence. And I said, the hardest thing for Jacksonville Jaguars, how do they deal with success?
3: In what way?
2: They won a bunch of games last year.
3: Can they replicate it?
2: Can they go back-to-back?
3: Sure.
2: Right now, right? And so you look at them, you go, okay, they're 1-1, they're leading the division, and you're going, can they were probably favorite to win the division again. Yeah. Mm-hmm. Can they do
3: sure.
2: it again? It'd be interesting to watch.
3: Yeah.
2: And I'm not pulling against the Jaguars. Sure. I don't pull against anybody. But I'm just saying, they've had some success, got a new coach down there, quarterback was playing well, they're a 1-1 football team. It's their division, in my opinion, to lose.
3: Yeah. 13 wins last season.
2: Yeah.
3: Fourth best record in the National Football League.
2: They were fantastic.
3: Yeah.
2: Right? But can they do that? Can all of a sudden the burden of, okay, they're expecting us to do this again.
3: Yeah, there you go. Burden of expectation. You're not sneaking up on it.
2: No. You get everybody's best game now.
3: Mm-hmm. Chiefs-Dolphins in Miami. I know that I have to ask how real this is from Kansas City. We only have about 30 seconds, but based on what you've seen through two games from Patrick Mahomes and them,
0: Kenneth Walker,
3: sustainable?
2: Yeah, because all they do is turn around and hand it to him.
3: And that's what you said was that should be the.
2: And every time he gets the ball, it's 5 yards. They're in second and five all day.
3: Yeah,
2: this is amazing. And all of a sudden, everybody goes, Patrick Mahomes was good before, but Patrick Mahomes now has a running game, play action pass. Kelce looks

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1: Hey, it's Cole. 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
2: Texas A&M is enormous as a campus. It's beautiful. Oil money is very real. That's my takeaway. How do I get this over that?
3: Breaking news. Oil money is not a damn joke.
2: I'm driving from Texas A&M. We're driving back to Houston.

0: I'm Ed Benson. We start with the third Sunday of the NFL. The Bears won't be playing today. They'll be suiting up tomorrow against the Eagles without quarterback Caleb Williams. According to ESPN's Adam Schefter and the NFL Network's Ian Rappaport, Williams has a grade 2 hamstring injury, which doctors consider a 3 to 4 week recovery. According to the NFL Network's Ian Rappaport, Rams defenseman Myles Garrett has been given a 6 week timeline in his recovery from a knee injury. There are 9 early games today, including the Texans and the Colts in Indianapolis. Both teams are 0-2, but Houston coach DeMeco Ryans says his team has been in this spot in recent years.
1: To start 0-2 is somewhere we don't want to be, right? Unfortunately, we've been here before, but to me, the past years of where we've been, it really doesn't have any impact on where we are now. It's about this team in 2026 and how our guys, this locker room, comes together.
0: Both teams are 0-2 to start the season. According to ESPN's Adam Schefter, receiver Michael Pittman will play for Pittsburgh today against Cincinnati despite a foot injury. According to ESPN's Jeremy Fowler, Colts cornerback Tre'Davious Ward will play against the Texans today. He's questionable with a groin injury. In Buffalo, the Bills host the Chargers. According to the NFL Network's Cameron Wolf, Bills receiver DJ Moore is a game-time decision. However, follow-up Ian Rappaport says he is expected to play, and receiver Keon Coleman also expected to play for the Bills. Coming up today on Football Sunday on ESPN Radio, it's the Chiefs and Dolphins, followed by the Vikings and Bucks. Coverage gets underway at the top of the hour. Baseball playoffs, AL West division title between the Astros Rangers, less NL wildcard spot between Arizona and Philadelphia, still up for grabs on the final day of the season. Hey, it's Evan Cohen. Coming up Monday, we'll recap a jam-packed football weekend and look ahead to a big early season matchup as the Eagles head to Chicago to take on the Bears. It's Unsportsmanlike, 6 a.m. Eastern, right here on ESPN Radio, ESPN 2, and ESPN U. Countdown to kickoff, ESPN Radio, the ESPN app, Sirius XM, Channel 80. We are, God, I'm doing math now. I should. We're 90 minutes.
2: I was told no math.
0: We are less than 90 minutes away.
2: That's why I agreed to do this show with one of my best friends in the whole wide world.
0: One of, he says.
2: Pam Maldonado.
0: He's Gary Stryski. I'm Randy Scott. Sirius XM, Channel 80, and tune in. However you found us, we're glad you did. We are presented by Progressive Insurance. Let's get to Pam Maldonado, our ESPN sports betting analyst and fan of the number one team in college football, the Texas Longhorns, and resident of Austin, Texas. But we're here for NFL insight in week 3, Patriots-Jaguars. A matchup we could see in January. Here we are seeing it in September. What's the play today here, Pam?
3: I'm not so sure we're going to see it in January because the Patriots, they're kind of like, what are we doing over here? I'm going to go with the under on this, with under 46, because New England, they scored just 2 offensive touchdowns through 2 games. And the Patriots, we know what they want to do with that offense. They want to run the ball. They have Trevon Henderson, Ramondre Stevenson. They want to protect Drake May. But the problem is the defense is doing all of the work. And Jacksonville can keep the explosive plays. Trevor Lawrence, I trust him as a quarterback. He followed up a 4-touchdown opener, but he had 0 last week in Denver. There's a little bit of inconsistency going on. So I'm going to go with the under on this, under 46. Short fields, 45 is just a little too high.
2: All right, so we're going to play the under. Patriots at the Jags down in Jacksonville opener. Let's take things indoors, and let's talk about what Randy calls Pam America's team, and that would be the New Orleans Saints. Now, that would be his Raiders of Las Vegas in New Orleans. What do you like?
3: This is like the most exciting game for the week for me. I actually love this game so much, and I'm looking at the total, and I'm thinking 43.5. This is going to go into the 50s. I'm going to the over. The New Orleans games, they're averaging 51 total points. They have been a light. They have a light. That's something positive to be looking forward to. The Saints throw more than almost anyone in the league, averaging over 300 passing yards per game. They've got Chris Olave, draws a Raiders secondary, allowing 8 yards per attempt. Neither of these teams can run the ball. So I'm going to look at incompletions, stopped clocks, more possessions. Kirk Cousins, he's doing exceptionally well. Let's keep it going. I'm going to go with the over on this one.
0: He's doing exceptionally well.
3: Exceptionally well.
0: See, I just want to hear that over and over because the Raiders have been devoid of competent quarterback play for so long.
2: Yep. Mm-hmm.
0: Question mark? So I like
2: this
0: that.
2: This is the furthest into September you've been able to get to optimistically and with promise and hope.
0: Remember how chesty I was last week when I was like, when they beat the Patriots in week 1? I was like,
2: I do remember that.
0: Geno Smith, we finally have a quarterback!
3: Well, at least with Kirk Cousins, he has a deep field threat with Trey Tucker. Like, that's a little dynamic that's going and building there. So keep going.

0: edge, and that is exactly where Waddle, his speed comes into play, and it becomes a huge problem. Bo Nix, he can also use some of those quick throws to beat the pressure. All you really need is, like, one explosive catch, and we're, like, nearly home. I think Waddle's a really great addition for this team, and we're going to see him only continue in building his role, so I'm going to go with over 56.5 receiving yards.
1: And you got to feel like that was a directive straight from the higher-ups in Denver after Jalen Waddle was only targeted three times in week one for the tune of one catch and 2 yards. So they must be thinking, whoa, we didn't even get this guy from Miami to have him
0: register
1: 2 yards a game.
0: And then they saw him produce and like, oh, he's actually pretty good.
1: Like,
0: we should probably use him more.
1: We should probably keep feeding this guy. And obviously playing the Rams, there's going to be certainly some points to be had in that game. All right, Pam, what about the Texans at Colts? We just got done talking with Coach Herm Edwards about maybe the disappointing start to the season, given the expectations that Houston had. They go into Indianapolis. What do you like?
0: Has it really been disappointing or unexpected? Because the Texans' offense last year, it's kind of a continuation into this year. Houston, so I'm going to look at under 42.5. Houston moves the ball, but they cannot finish drives.
1: Mm-hmm.
0: The Texans have scored only once. Only 4 of 9 red zone trips, 0-4 last week. Those stall drives are turning into field goals, not touchdowns. They're going for it on fourth down, and the Colts' defensive numbers are super inflated because they face Baltimore and Kansas City. I'm going to say that Houston's offense is nowhere near of either of those levels.
2: Sorry, Pam, I'm not trying to jump, but keep going.
0: Good. No, that's good.
2: I look at that. I look at the Colts. I look at the Texans, and I wonder, again, player prop-wise, if it's a situation where Montgomery is sort of a game script dependent option for Houston, or if it's a Jonathan Taylor show. There are certain players that jump out as agnostic to me, like independent of the game flow necessarily, but I think Houston's such a dart throw offensively right now that you kind of have to just take the under, like you said.
0: And you're talking about, like, Jonathan Taylor. Like, he could have some resistance against a Houston's run defense. It's supposed to be one of the best in the league, but it's also Jonathan Taylor. So how much of that resistance is going to actually play a factor? Because he can just break through brick walls. So he's going to be utilized more heavily. We know this. That's, like, the game script. Oh, we don't know what to do. Give it to Taylor. So
2: when in doubt, just give it to Taylor. Pam Maldonado, our ESPN sports betting analyst. Thank you so much for the hella insight.
0: Thanks, guys.
2: So talented. Let's go for more on this game. Our ESPN Texans reporter, DJ Bienname, is with us on Countdown to Gamelson Sports Center AM. Countdown to Kickoff with Gary Strisky and Randy Scott. DJ, D'Amico Ryans at 0-2, I think, is surprising a lot of people. Although when you look at how good Cincinnati is, how good Buffalo is, there's no shame in that necessarily. But a team that a lot of people expected to make a run into January is staring 0-3 in the face. What's been Coach Ryans' message to his team?
3: Consistently try to find, you know, joy in the process and to just continue to focus on executing and making plays. I think that's really what the last 2 weeks have been for the Texans, is not making plays when the opportunities are there. For example, if Kamara last to the cornerback catches that interception against Josh Allen, right? If the Texans could just make a few more plays against the Bengals, whether it's their speaking that game because they're touched down, or re-playing the ship game, testing Jamar Chase on a standard drill, or, you know, not shooting themselves in the foot on offense once they got closer past the midfield or last field, those things of that nature. Maybe they could be 2-0, maybe obviously, you know, most likely 1-1. So I think there's not much panic because you can objectively look at how they played and said, if we just make a couple more plays, we win the game. And that's kind of how it was last year, right, where if you just make a couple more plays, you win the game, and that's what allowed them to start 0-3. But then it flipped around, they finished the season 12-2 because they were able to make just a few more plays than they mattered most. So that's always been the Meatballs mantra, finish. So I think that's the message going into this week. Just finding ways to get things done.
2: DJ, what's going on? It's Gary Strisky. So that was sort of D'Amico's message to the team, but then being 0-2 and knocking on the door of 0-3 today, depending on what happens in the early afternoon kick against the Colts. You've been in the locker room. How's CJ Stroud, and what's sort of been his demeanor, mindset, with all of the expectations after his rookie season being so high? He won the division, but since then, they really haven't met that level of expectation that we continue to give them preseason.

0: live and kill, man. Like, I don't think the situation is at the contract, the pressure is weighing on him at all.
1: Mm-hmm.
0: I think he's fairly even keel. And that's something that...
1: We might lost DJ.
2: Uh-oh.
1: I think we did.
2: Go DJ? That's my DJ?
1: Listen, he's at the crossroads of America.
2: That's our DJ.
1: That's yeah. Indianapolis, but, sure. Hey, but we don't know how the cell phone signal is.
2: Sure. Well, some people call it a flyover state. Listen.

0: Trent necessarily isn't weighing over him in this third season in the NFL.
1: So, yeah, he's been pretty even keel. I haven't really seen any moment of assertion of that nature. I mean, him at his press conference this past week was probably the most, joyful he's been at press conferences in a while. Because he's had a kind of bit of an approach. I'm going to just get very, very little and just get out of it. But listen, it's actually longer than even it. But, yeah, I think he's been even keel because I think he's been playing well. So, he's obviously, you don't want to fumble and you want to be able to get the end zone more. But he had to at times put the team offensively more on his shoulders. He just needs some of his guys to step up with the receivers, the offensive line, and create lanes for the run game, and so forth and so forth.
0: I want to ask about one of those receivers specifically here, and that's Nico Collins. Just whatever insight you could give us into how close he might have been to playing this week and then when we could expect him back.
1: I mean, yeah, to me, he's fairly close. Like, I don't think it's nowhere near as bad as it was 2 years ago when he hurt his hamstring and then on IR in mid 5 weeks. I think for him, he's ready to go. So I wouldn't be shocked if he's playing next week.
0: All right, good deal. DJ BNMA, we appreciate the insight as always. Thank you, sir. Big one in the AFC South. It is. You just can't. Historically, Gary, the numbers, all of it. You're a big numbers guy.
2: I'm a big numbers guy. It's the what?
0: It's a polar sign.
2: Exactly.
0: And
2: exactly.
0: Of you. And exactly. I mean, 0-3. But then again.
2: You could be part of that 4%.
0: They were last year.
2: Sure.
0: They started 0-3, this very same team. And then they went to the playoffs and made a little bit of noise. Nico Collins blew it out
2: again this week. Good opportunity for him to bounce back because not looking ahead, but it's Dallas next week. It's Houston, Dallas week four. You want your workhorses back then.
0: That's what you want.
2: Come on.
0: You want a workhorse. You want a plow horse.
2: I want a workhorse.
0: Not
2: that's
0: a colt.
2: That's a baby horse.
0: And the Broncos play out in Denver.
2: That's a whole different deal. That's what I'm saying.
0: That's a whole different deal. Not a baby horse.
2: You ever seen Clydesdale in person?
0: Boy, they're massive.
2: They're moose.
0: They're
2: moose that drink beer.
0: Santlers. You know what I mean? It's Gary Strzeski. I'm Randy Scott. What quarterback could the Giants bring in if Jameis Winston struggles today? It's Countdown to Kickoff on ESPN Radio and the ESPN app.
3: 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Jalen Hurts and the Eagles head to Chicago looking to stay hot. So can Jalen Hurts continue to silence his doubters? It's Unsportsmanlike, 6 a.m. Eastern, right here on ESPN Radio, ESPN 2, and ESPNU.
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0: Chris Rasky. I'm Randy Scott, SiriusXM Channel 80. And tune in however you found us on this rainy nor'easter Sunday. We're a little more than an hour away from kickoff. We're about an hour and 13 minutes. Hour and 12 minutes away from kickoff. So week three in the National Football League on this third Sunday of the season. We got the Giants and the Titans today, and you're like, why? And I get it. I totally get it. I understand your feeling. Cam Ward has been facing defensive pressure, media pressure, and then there's the whole Giants debacle of a quarterback situation that is not of their own doing.
1: No.
0: It's just the fact that Jackson Dart gets hurt.
1: Yeah. Again. A lot worse than we thought.
0: A knee injury against the Rams on Monday Night Football. And Jameis Winston, now, the reason you have a Jameis Winston on the roster is not only for vibes, it's not only for cologne application, but it's so you can come in and keep the offense afloat. And that was not the case last week. Let's bring in Jordan Ronan, our ESPN Giants reporter, who's with us on ESPN Radio. Jordan, it's Gary, it's Randy. Jameis Winston couldn't have looked worse last week. What confidence level do the Giants have in Jameis rebounding this week against the Titans?

0: it up because, you know, I went around the locker room this week and asked guys if they saw that and what was the right number of squirts. And I even talked to Jameis about it, right? And he told me that the bottle was running the mill. And he even pulled the bottle out and showed me. And he's like, you know how, and it makes kind of sense that I was sitting there because I see them. I went to squirt the cologne the other day. It was low. And so for every three, you get like one, maybe one real squirt.
1: Well,
0: so that was the best place. So, yeah, go ahead.
1: Yeah, no, Jordan, I was going to say, let's not bury the lead and blaze past the point. Why was it so low? Because he applied 30 squirts. Because he applied 30 squirts each time he does. Hey, which, by the way, Jordan, what kind of cologne was it that Jameis

0: this elbow.
1: Elbow.
0: Neck down the shirt.
2: Buddy, no way.
1: Who is smelling?
2: You smell like an Uber.
1: Okay, are these the dudes who aren't showering after games, so they're trying to mask it?
2: That's okay. High school Randy would like a word.

they're in the game, said, yeah, I'll be back next week. So they honestly thought he was going to be fine. Like, everything that played out publicly, that was the same internally. So the next morning, the next afternoon, when they find out, uh-oh, this is serious, he's probably not going to play again this year, I think it was surprise. But this team really does believe that you can win games with Jameis Winston. And if you think about it, you understand it. Like, he does have a track record of playing well at times in the NFL, right? Where most backups don't. So, you know, you have the backup quarterback who's thrown 30 touchdowns in the season. There's not many of those guys out there, if any. Maybe Joe Flacco. I'm not sure if he ever did it. If he did it, I'm pretty sure it was only once. But, so they actually do believe you can do things with Jameis Winston. He can make plays in this league. They know that, right, because they've seen it. And so for that reason, I do think the Giants are in

on the program, SportsCenter, this morning, Jordan. And names that are sort of tied, linked in the conversation, Jimmy Garoppolo, Gardner Minshew, J.J. McCarthy, Mac Jones, Justin Fields, Brandon Allen. What names have you heard, and what sort of links can one stand to make now with the Giants having to, whether or not they like and trust Jameis Winston to win games? That's all great. We know the bona fides when he's playing well, but you still –

0: the top three you named: Jimmy G, JJ McCarthy, and Gardner Minshew. And the reason those three are the most prominent is because they're not going to take a lot of, first of all, Jimmy Garoppolo doesn't test anything, but those aren't going to take a lot of assets to get, right? Gardner Minshew, you know, it's talking about like a seventh round compensatory pick, right? That was one of three quarterbacks. That makes sense for the Giants of that era. They just invested in Jameis Winston. They made the evaluation that they thought that he can be a backup quarterback and is one of the best backup quarterbacks in the league. And now you're sitting there, after one game later, to change your evaluation on him would kind of be wild, right? One or two games later, they made this evaluation on him. You know, the guy's not going to come in and we do just a magical run to the Super Bowl. I think that's a little bit unrealistic. Right? I don't think anyone thought they were getting there with Jacksonville. So the fact that those three guys are minimal or no resources and that are going to affect the future, I think those make them the most logical for the Giants.
1: Okay, Jordan Rodner, our ESPN Giants reporter here. I want to ask you about who you think Jameis relies on. He came on relief last week, seemed to target Isaiah Likely a lot, completed a few more passes to the ground, I think, than anybody wanted to see. But it sure seemed like there was a comfort level with Likely. I'm wondering, after a week of practice, if we see him spread it around a little bit to neighbors or anybody, Berrios, I don't know, anybody else you think might click with Jameis?
0: Yeah, so I went and looked it up. Jameis Winston, since he came into the league, has the highest air yards per attempt of any quarterback. That's since 2014. 9.9 yards. So what does that mean? When he makes throws, he's going to want to push it down the field. To me, that means the league neighbors and Darnell Mooney could be guys that benefit. He has a lower target rate to tight ends than Jackson Dart, who loves throwing to the tight ends, who, you know, had this chemistry with Isaiah Likely, which, to be quite frank, Jameis doesn't, because they didn't work together. Isaiah Likely came and he's new here. He spent all his time working with Jackson Dart.

0: Jordan Ronan, we appreciate it, buddy. Enjoy the game today. Thank you, as always, for the insight. And that's how dialed in he is. He knows the number of attempted squirts of cologne that Jameis Winston has tried.
1: 17 is too much.
0: You know what, Jordan, what is your cologne?

0: Aventus hits different. You know, on special occasions, I pull out the Aventus, too.
1: Hey, especially you know five to ten
0: squirts of it, you know what I mean?
2: Three, dude.
3: I'm a four guy. I think four is the right number.
0: Well, that's where do you apply?
3: Wrist, neck.
0: Boom. Wrist, neck. And then you rub the wrist. Get the fairness
1: out. No, but he's going four separate. Are you going four separate squirts?
3: Yeah, and then you get a little on the shirt, you know, with the wrist. You rub the neck, and you just spread it around a little bit on the jacket, maybe a little bit, just so it stays for later.
0: Jordan knows ball. All right. God, this guy knows ball.
1: Jordan, we appreciate you, man. Thank you.
3: Remember, it's got to last like 8 to 10 hours.
0: Sure does. That's what I'm saying. Sure does. Bye. Into the night. Bye.
1: And into breakfast.
0: That's what I'm saying.
1: What'd you say?
0: How do you like eggs in the morning?
1: A showdown between the Rams and Broncos today. It's Gary Strisky, Randy Scott. 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

0: 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That kind
1: of
0: exit, right?
1: Cunningham exit. Just down, turn left to Bobcat on Triumph Drive, and we're at the end of the road.
2: Yep.
1: But the last inspection starts at 4 o'clock.
2: Yeah. How about Gilfrey's Trucking? Still need some drivers?
1: We have

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0: I'm Ed Banker. The inactives are set for the 9 early games in the NFL. In Pittsburgh, Joey Porter Jr. will miss his third straight game. He is inactive and had been dealing with a back injury while also dealing with a contract dispute. ESPN's Adam Schefter reports several teams have contacted the Steelers asking about Porter's availability in a possible trade. Meanwhile, receiver Michael Pittman Jr. and running back Jalen Warren are active for Pittsburgh. In Buffalo, the Bills host the Chargers, and Bills receivers DJ Moore and Keon Coleman are both active today. In Cleveland, Carolina receiver Jalen Coker is active for today's game against the Browns, but fellow receiver Xavier Leggett is inactive. Meanwhile, DeSean Jackson is expecting plenty of support for the hometown crowd.
1: The biggest thing, I never try to go at war with the fans, so then the biggest thing is just, you know, ready for support, ready for that energy, ready to get this big dub for the city of Cleveland, and, you know, continue this great feeling that we have this week. So.
0: Carolina's looking to go 3-0 on the season. In Detroit, the Jets will not have receiver Adonai Mitchell available for their game against the Lions. He is inactive with a finger injury. Giants linebacker Brian Burns is active for his team's game today against the Titans, but running back Devin Singletary is inactive. He's a healthy scratch. Running back Tajay Spears is active for Tennessee. Coming up on Football Sunday on ESPN Radio, the Chiefs and Dolphins, followed by the Vikings and the Buccaneers. To baseball, two playoff spots are up for grabs. The last NL wild card spot between the Phillies and Diamondbacks, and the AL West title between the Astros and the Rangers. Both Arizona and Houston are tiebreakers. Houston and Texas are tied atop their division.
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1: Less than an hour away from kickoff across the National Football League is the 1 p.m. Eastern time slate of games. We'll get this Sunday started. We're glad to be part of your Sunday. He's Gary Streisky. I'm Randy Scott. It's Countdown to Kickoff on ESPN Radio and the ESPN app and SiriusXM Channel 80, as well as TuneIn. 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We spent a lot of time, I think we've touched on every game on the slate that's during the daylight hours. We have not spoken about

0: I actually don't say it. I kind of sing it to a bit of a tune.
1: You sing talk it, which reminds me, I was at a wedding yesterday.
0: Yeah, you were.
1: And the
0: not
1: sing,
0: yours. I
1: the sing talking, no, the sing talking from the priest was, because of a Catholic wedding, and that's still such,
0: so you were,
1: I didn't grow up in the church.
0: Okay.
1: So just hearing the sing talking, there's a lot of it.
0: Yeah. Give us like an example.
2: It was like, so for those people who don't know what you're talking about.
1: Like, feel free to be seated at any time for those who are able. Like, it was that. It was very melodious.
0: Nice.
1: It was very melodious incantation.
2: But here's
1: so
2: the thing.
1: So I picture, oh, sorry, no, go ahead.
2: No, no, no, please go ahead.
1: Well, I pictured that voice being like, I've been waiting all day for Sunday night.
2: It sounds like you wanted to go into it from Saturday night. It sounds like the, does your priest double as the
1: It is not that.
0: Well,
1: it
0: you
1: is.
0: Are a man of the cloth, as you are a person who actually officiated a wedding this summer. So
1: I did do that.
0: What was your favorite wedding?
1: I did that thing. Favorite wedding, obviously, was yours.
0: Oh.
1: It was,
0: I wasn't talking about mine. I was just talking about the one you did.
1: It was up in New Hampshire.
0: Yeah.
1: I was a bit of a last-minute both guest, groomsman, and officiant.
0: You're lying.
1: But I hit the trifecta.
0: In front of the Prince of Peace.
1: Did I tell you, as I'm speaking with Gary Starsky again, whose wedding I officiated this summer, but I'd already written a speech.
0: And you lost the page.
1: For the reception. Well, wait. I was very concerned that by agreeing to fill and officiate, that I was forfeiting the toast.
0: Oh.
1: And so I was like, do you want to do the toast? And you're like,
0: yeah,
1: of course.
0: And Randy Scott wants that mic time.
1: Well, that's the thing. There was an aunt, depending on part of the country you're from, and she came up to me during the reception after the toast.
0: Yeah.
1: So I'd officiated and then done the toast an hour or so later or whatever it was. It was not a compliment, okay? She came up and she goes, every time I see you, you've got a microphone in your hand.
0: Okay.
1: And it was like an observation.
0: Okay.
1: It was not a compliment.
0: And
1: clearly not a compliment. Basically, like, you're making this about you.
0: Okay. So Lois Griffin was at my wedding, and I didn't know.
1: So pay that.
0: Yeah.
1: Okay. That was what she...
0: So that must be on the wife's side of the family, because you know the Streiskys rock heavy with Randy Scott. My mom loves you more than she loves me.
1: That's not true.
0: No, she does, because you're taller than me.
1: That love lane?
0: Yeah.
1: Between her and I is a two-way street.
0: Yeah, okay.
1: She's the best.
0: Yeah, stay on your side of the street.
1: I understand. When we go to Olive Garden,
0: yes,
1: as a family.
0: Because when you're there,
1: you are family.
0: You are family.
1: That's exactly it. All right, so tonight, Sunday Night Football, Rams, Broncos from Denver. I believe the forecast is calling for a little bit of rain. Keep that in mind as you set your football lineups. You got the kickers. You got the whole deal. But the Rams look great. Last Monday, temperature-controlled environment. They did whatever they wanted to the Jets Monday Night Football. Broncos are coming off of a win, and that was a tough spot. They beat the Jaguars, a team that went into Denver last season and smacked them around. Liam Cohen, I heard someone on a podcast this week kind of explain, I think it was Tom Pelissero of the Ringer Network, and he explained that last season it seemed like Liam Cohen was a step ahead of Vance Joseph, who was pulling the strings defensively for Denver. Well, Vance Joseph got the better of Liam Cohen, and now the Broncos have a little bit of confidence on that side of the football after getting smacked up by the Chiefs in week 1, and here comes this test from Matthew Stafford.
0: Yeah.
1: The game within the game, Puka Nacua is doubtful for this matchup tonight, but otherwise it's all systems go for a Rams offense that really looked good last week.
0: They looked awesome, and that's why I think, gosh, week 1 in Australia was just so funky, and even Sean McVay was like, I'm an idiot. Let's just put that behind us.
1: With the travel schedule.
0: Let's act as if it didn't even happen, and we sort of talked about this at the beginning of the show about 2 hours ago. I think the Rams are who we thought they were going to be. They looked a lot more like the Rams we all expected last week than they were the Rams of week 1.
1: Mm-hmm.
0: But the Denver defense hasn't looked like the all-world defense they were last year when they sacked the quarterback 60 times.
1: Right.
0: Right? So, I don't know, maybe they get some home cooking under the lights at Mile High. But, the Broncos offense looks a whole hell of a lot better, too. And it's because Jalen Waddle is a heavy, heavy focal point now in this offense.
1: He's going to have to be tonight. There's so, like, all 3 running backs for Denver are nicked up, to say the least.
0: Sure.
1: Jonah Coleman put on IR.
0: Yep.
1: Coleman was a breakout star last week. He's put on IR. J.K. Dobbins is nicked up. Same with R.J. Harvey, who had a missed time last week. So, the one consistent part, there's real talent in that receiver room.
0: Oh, sure.
1: Oh, by the way, Cortland Sutton. Oh, by the way, Pat Bryant. They love Pat Bryant. Mm-hmm. Oh, by the way, McMillan's out there.
0: Yeah.
1: No, Troy Franklin, excuse me. Troy Franklin, who had a real connection with Bo Nix at Oregon, and Waddle's the best in the bunch. There's real talent.
0: I think that win last week was obviously the biggest impact that win had on any person. personnel was Davis Webb, the 31-year-old offensive coordinator who has Sean Payton looming over him and can just as easily be like, I'm going to take play calling days back. And the offense in week one, the Broncos couldn't manufacture anything.
2: Yeah.
0: So we're like, what are we doing here? Like, I'm sure Denver fans were getting restless. Like, no, give the play calling back to Sean Payton. And let's manufacture some points here. Davis Webb needed that win in a big way. In a big way. Just to kind of get some confidence into going into this matchup with the Rams, because you're going to need to hang up some

0: often with Devontae Adams against the Giants in the absence of Puka Nacua, who's out with a hip injury. And despite that win, despite that offensive showcase, Chris Canty on Unsportsmanlike throwing a bit of a wet blanket on these Rams.
1: I haven't seen the MVP Matthew Stafford show up this season yet. He has not been nearly as consistent as he was last year. And that has to be, at some level, concerning. Given his age, you're wondering whether or not he's teetering on the edge of a drop-off. Because if his performance isn't up to par, if he's not going to play up to the standard that he established last season, then...

0: Chris Canty doesn't know what the hell he's talking about. Chris
1: Canty, trying to get me beat up.
0: Chris Canty has to come see me, Randy Scott, on our Bristol campus. Because what the hell is Chris Canty talking about? What does he know about ball? Randy Scott. I said it. He's going to have to come see me. Whoa, Randy. This is Gary back on the mic. How can you say that about Chris Canty? You saw what Matthew Stafford and Devontae Adams looked like. It was 39 and 33-year-old that looked absolutely all-world. It doesn't matter. They're not scoring points against Jackson Dart. They're scoring points against an NFL defense.
2: Yeah.
0: And listen, that's an NFL defense that Chris Canty did play on and played
2: for.
0: So he knows a thing or two about it. But I think that the Rams and Matt Stafford look a whole heck of a lot more like the Rams who won the Super Bowl in SoFi when Matt Stafford was playing at that MVP level more so than they don't. So, Randy, I can't believe you called
2: it. I can't believe I said that.
0: That's insane.
2: So rude of me. Devontae Adams.
0: Immediately, that was so bad.
2: you motioned to me that you wanted to take out of that soundbite, and I should have known. I should have known that a trap was set. Devontae Adams in that game, meanwhile, we said that he was the focal point of really the offensive attack for the Rams because there's no Puka Nacua. He had 195 receiving yards. That is
0: golly,
2: a game high across the National Football League. That's a season high for one player. Also had two receiving touchdowns, which led him to talk about maybe the secret behind his success. This is Devontae after the win.
3: Tell me about the purple card.
4: Yeah, and it's got my name on the back.

0: buy, I don't know, $7 million worth of Taco Bell today if I wanted. And they have a Taco Bell party, so that's probably one of the coolest flexes I have, is that, you know, the black card and all that stuff's cool, but a lot of people have that. Only two people have the purple card right now.
1: Purple card sounds amazing.
2: Who's the other person with a purple card?
1: Because he has the endorsement deal with Taco Bell. He's in all the commercials where he has a Taco Bell in his house. Maybe Pete Davidson has a purple card. Because Pete Davidson is in those commercials as well.
2: Devontae Adams and Kevin Hart.
1: Kevin Hart, okay. Oh. It got us thinking about whether or not, like, what?
2: Kevin.
1: Do they... This guy... You were saying that you were unaware that Taco Bell has a children's menu, and that's what Kevin Hart uses. No, I can't believe Gary would say that. The restaurant that you would have whatever their equivalent of a purple card would be.
2: Sure.
1: What is that restaurant?
2: Okay.
1: Do you want to go like sit down restaurant, or do you want to go like Taco Bell level restaurant?
2: Fast casual being your max. You can't have a Capital Grille card.
1: Okay.
2: That would be incredible.
1: That'd be incredible. Okay, because the one that comes to mind.
2: Go ahead.
1: Chipotle.
2: For you?
1: Yeah. But is that a level above?
2: No, it's a fast casual. Fast casual. So that's what you would go with?
1: Yeah. But this feels like more fast. Like just like fast food. Chipotle doesn't have a drive through.
2: They have the burrito lane now.
1: But they don't have a drive through though.
2: Yeah, it's the burrito lane. You can literally place your order and go pick it up. You don't have to get out of your car.
1: You don't have to get out of the car.
2: The burrito lane.
1: They run it out to you?
2: No, it's a pickup window.
1: What's it called?
3: It's just a drive-thru.
2: There's one in Bristol. I mean, we recently have moved, so that's one of the things I'm going to miss about Bristol. Is
1: okay. Is that still yours? Is it
2: true? No, I'm going Shake Shack. They have a good burger, dude.
1: Okay.
2: That Smoke Shack does something to me.
1: It feels like a level above. I love Taco Bell. I would almost say Taco Bell.
2: You walk into a Shake Shack and you place an order standing up into a computer. It doesn't get more fast food than that.
1: That's pretty. But you have to walk in. Do Shake Shacks have drive-thrus?
2: I'm sure. Somewhere in this beautiful land of ours.
1: What's it called? The burrito?
2: The hamburger lane? Hamburger lane, dude?
1: Yeah, yeah.
2: Okay. I think I'm going Shake Shack.
1: All right. Give me a sit-down restaurant that you would do. Like where you get waited on. Where there's a server.
2: Gosh.
1: And then baby black pepper. Where are you going?
2: You're going Chili's?
1: I want my baby.
2: Chili's. Chili's is doing massive things in the food space.
1: Great things in the food space.
2: Sit-down restaurant, I'll go Capital Grille.
3: Unlimited triple dippers?
1: Okay.
2: Triple dippers are incredible. I'll get the triple dipper and all three selections.
1: Same.
2: Southwest Egg Roll.
1: What?
3: Buddy, I've never seen you do this.
2: I put down 16 Southwestern Egg Rolls, which is really only 8 Southwestern Egg Rolls because they just cut them in half.
1: I've been to Chili's with you at least a dozen times. Yeah. I've never seen you do that. I've never seen you go triple, like,
2: I'm saying that I
1: egg rolls.
2: I'm saying that I would. I'm not saying I would do it every single time.
1: Okay.
2: I'd like to diversify the palate of
1: it. Diversify the portfolio. Get it in Nashville Mott's.
2: Get the Big Mouth Bites, not the Mott's, but the Nashville Hot Chicken Tenders.
1: Nashville Hot Chicken Tenders. That's what we get. Okay, but bottomless chips and sauce. This has turned into a commercial for them. We're going to keep moving. We're going to go down to Rio.
2: Let's do that. Well,
1: you said, speaking of intestinal turmoil, we're going to go down to Rio where you can't swim in the water. That's what you said, which is crazy.
2: But you should try to drink it.
1: Yes, and you know what else is also pretty disgusting is the field conditions.
2: Sure.
1: So we're going to get into that. Ravens and Cowboys. He's Gary Strasky. I'm Randy Scott. It's Countdown to Kickoff on ESPN Radio and the ESPN app.
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0: SiriusXM Channel 80, as well as TuneIn. However you found us, we're 40 minutes away from kickoff in the National Football League. 1 p.m. Eastern window of games. We'll get going. We're presented by Progressive Insurance here on ESPN Radio. Let's get down to Brazil. Let's get down to Rio de Janeiro. Welcome in Todd Archer, our ESPN Cowboys reporter. Todd, we could ask you about matchups, and we will. We'll ask you about Dak Prescott and company. But the field surface, the playing surface, have grabbed so much attention at Maracanã Stadium. However you pronounce it, how serious are the concerns about the field today?
1: It's concerns. I talked to someone today about it, and I said, okay, can you tell me what it's going to be like? And they said it would be like an old-time RFK-looking field. You know, it won't look the best, might play better. There'll be some issues.

Hey, Todd, it's Gary Streisky. We spent some time with you on SportsCenter AM this morning, and we had a visual of you. You were on the banks of a body of water when there was a bunch of, sounds like you said, graduations going on just in front of you at a park. It sounds like you are inside of a massive drum. Set the scene for us wherever you're at.

0: something that I'm saying?
1: Yeah, we can. Todd,
2: we can hear it all.
1: We got you. Last year, the NFL played in Brazil, two different teams, and what we're seeing today, Ravens and the Cowboys. I think I know the answer to this, but let you say it. Like, the Cowboys being a national brand here in the States, are they carrying that internationally? What's the crowd split down there?

0: Todd Archer joining us from Brazil ahead of the Ravens, who are looking to get right after a Saints loss last week, taking on the Cowboys. Hey, Todd, you have something right now on ESPN.com. It's actually a really, really cool perspective. You got to sit down and go over some tape with Dak Prescott and break down how he reads and prepares for defenses, elite and otherwise. What was that like, and how is he going to apply that to today against a Ravens team who wants to get right after a game that, I mean, let's face it, so many people did not expect them to lose last week.
1: Yeah, you know, that's been that piece that we filmed in the spring, and it was really cool to, like, just see all the stuff a quarterback has to do to get ready and to know in 30 seconds the fate of the game, right, in some respects. I mean, there's so much that goes through their brain, and he was able to diagram one play for us and go through all the different decisions. And, you know, he told me that, yeah, it's probably like 2 or 10 decisions. Well, no, there's probably like 20 or 30 decisions that you make in your consciously and subconsciously

0: his production from a season ago, but certainly Pickens is betting on himself after failing to get that long-term deal done, and now slow out of the gates. I'm just curious what you're hearing from the team or from Pickens himself about turning things around here a couple weeks in.
1: Yeah, Brian Schottenheimer asked about that, and he said, look, he had a slow start a year ago, too. So they're not worried or concerned about it. I think in five games against the Steelers, when he was against the Ravens,

catch. Through the first game, a guy who has made so many big plays a year ago has kind of been held in check. But then on the other side, you look with CeeDee Lamb start. That's kind of the pick your poison for defenses. Do you want Pickens to go big, or do you want Lamb to go big? At some point, they'll have to switch strategies on Lamb, and maybe that opens up some things to take. But there's no worry about

0: much, and we appreciate it. Bonne nuit down there in Rio.
1: The Dada?
2: Yeah, my man.
0: He sounded confident. My man. He's an international man of mystery. Safe travels, Todd. Thanks, buddy.
1: Thanks. See that.
0: So, Gary, I appreciate you asking me. The extent of my Portuguese is from the movie Love Actually.
2: Okay.
0: Yes, Aurelia speaking Portuguese, and Colin Firth trying to learn it.
2: Sure.
0: And you know Love Actually.
2: I'm familiar with the work. I'm familiar with the art.
0: Yes. Mm-hmm. So Bonne Nuit is Good Night.
2: Si.
0: And everything else is based. It's close enough to Spanish to just be troubling.
2: Yeah.
0: If you know a little bit of Spanish, yeah. Mm-hmm. Tune in for Football Sunday action as the Tampa Bay Buccaneers host the Minnesota Vikings. 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Dolphins Chiefs. Mike Tannenbaum will join us next. Countdown to kickoff, ESPN Radio.
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0: it's right off I-74, that Cunningham exit, right?
1: Cunningham exit, just down, turn left the Bobcat on Triumph Drive, and we're at the end of the road.
2: Yep.
1: But the last inspection starts at 4 o'clock.
2: Yeah. How about Gilfrey's Trucking? Still need some drivers?
1: We have two spots

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1: This is a banger!
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0: I'm Ed Bankin. It is week three of the NFL season with 9 games set to kick off at the top of the hour in Pittsburgh. Joey Porter Jr. will not be suiting up for the Steelers for his third straight game. He is inactive, and ESPN's Adam Schefter reports several teams have contacted Pittsburgh about any possible deal with Porter. Receiver Michael Pittman Jr., running back Jalen Warren are active for the Steelers. In Cleveland, Carolina receiver Jalen Coker is active, but fellow receiver Xavier Leggett is inactive and won't play against the Browns. In Detroit, the Jets will not have receiver Adonai Mitchell available for their game against the Lions. He's inactive with a finger injury. Meanwhile, Coach Aaron Glenn was encouraged by what he saw last week, despite the way the game ended against the Packers.
1: It was a disappointing finish to that game, but there's a number of things that I am encouraged about when it comes to how we played that game. There was a way that we wanted to play that game, and I felt like we dictated that game for the most part, all the way up until about 8 minutes into the fourth quarter.
0: Meanwhile, in Buffalo for the Bills and Chargers, Bills receivers DJ Moore and Keon Coleman are active. Giants linebacker Brian Burns is active for his team's game against the Titans. Running back Tajay Spears is also active for Tennessee. On Football Sunday on ESPN Radio, we've got the Chiefs and the Dolphins followed later today by the Vikings and the Buccaneers. To baseball, two playoff spots still up for grabs. In the AL West, the Astros and Rangers are tied with Houston holding the tiebreaker. The Astros play the A's. The Rangers take on the Twins. For the last NL wildcard spot, Arizona has the tiebreaker over Philadelphia, but the Phillies have a one-game lead. They'll start early against Tampa at 2:30. A win for the Phillies and they're in. A loss and an Arizona win gets the Diamondbacks in.
2: Hey, it's Michelle Smallman. Coming up Monday, Jalen Hurts and the Eagles head to Chicago looking to stay hot. So can Jalen Hurts continue to silence his doubters? We'll talk about it on Unsportsmanlike, 6 a.m. Eastern, right here on ESPN Radio, ESPN2, and ESPNU.

0: hour away from kickoff to the 1 p.m. Eastern time slate of games. 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We're getting our fantasy football lineups ready. You're in zero leagues.
1: I'm in zero leagues this year. Yeah. You know, I didn't want to have any bias towards anybody. What I want to do is just sort of be a student of the game this year.
0: Yeah, as a ball knower.
1: What I want to do is I want to take a step away from the game after playing fantasy and being a fantasy manager for the last 2 decades of my life. I want to step away just for a little bit.
0: Just for a little bit. Respite. Gary's been a fantasy general manager. Let's get to someone who's been an actual NFL general manager. And welcome in Mike Tannenbaum, our ESPN front office insider. Mike is on the call with Chris Carlin down there for the Chiefs and the Dolphins in South Florida. A bit of a home game for Mike Tannenbaum.
1: Yeah, no doubt.
0: As he's down there, that game is coming up next on ESPN Radio. Mike T, if you would, share with the people as we were sort of establishing comms and making sure we hear each other. The crowd split down there, you said, is startling to you.
2: Yeah, it's unbelievable. Like, right now it's about 85 degrees, not very humid. But the crowd is easily 80% guys, Kansas City Chief fans. And, look, Kansas City's been an early surprise for the season. Miami, this is their home opener, and maybe there'll be more Dolphin fans as we get closer to kickoff.
3: Mike T being one of those 80%, he's wearing his Dwayne Bowe jersey, I can only imagine. I can only imagine that. Mike T,
2: It would be Christian Okoye, just for the record.
0: That's the second time. We had a Christian Okoye drop earlier with Herm Edwards when he joined us earlier in the program on Countdown. That's tip-off. Mike T, what are you expecting to see in Week 3? Patrick Mahomes and Kenneth Walker looks like he just, there could not

0: 1,000-yard rusher. I think you have to give a lot of credit to Eric Bieniemy. He's brought in a real mindset here. And, look, Patrick Mahomes threw his body around on opening day against Denver, which I thought was crazy. I thought it was going to take him, you know, a couple of weeks to get settled in. But this is a team now where they are a Kenneth Walker run offense. And now all of a sudden, what does that do? That opens up the passing game. 382 yards for Patrick Mahomes last week. Travis Kelce improbably looks younger. And Spryer. And all of a sudden, we're talking about these Chiefs that have rebuilt on the fly.
1: There's been some talk this week, though, Mike Tannenbaum, that they want to scale back a few of the touches for Kenneth Walker III, that maybe 26, 28 touches a week is not sustainable. How do you see that actually manifesting itself?
0: Yeah, that's a great point. I mean, it is a long season. I mean, like, just with everything going on with all these quarterbacks, it feels like, you know, we're halfway through the season. We got 15 to go, and I think that's right. I think 15 to 18 touches for Kenneth Walker would be a representative amount. And, you know, the other way to do this is, hey, let's get the ball out of the quarterback's hands. And Xavier Worthy should be a good run-after catch guy. You know, he's been a little up and down in his career with Shee Rice. Likewise, should be a more productive receiver. So if you're trying to balance out this offense, it's certainly trying to take some of the load off of Walker and maybe go more to the quick game.
2: Mike T, can the Chiefs regain and return to Super Bowl winning form with Travis Kelce, who did have a great game last week, but with Travis Kelce, 37-year-old

0: see that that's going to have to happen at some point.
1: Got to ask you about the Dolphins, just in the interest of equal time. Gary's big, you know, on election details and election rules. But for Miami, again, no Caleb Douglas today. It seems like Malik Willis is, you know, rushing dual threat ability has been somewhat neutralized through 2 weeks of the season. I don't know what you do. I really don't know what you do for the Dolphins, Mike, and I wonder what your message would be to them as they try to get up off the deck down, you know, 0-2 out of the gates.
0: Yeah, so look, this is their home opener. Their offensive line has struggled, you know, 9 sacks in 2 games, but Devin Achane is a really productive runner, and I think if we're trying to beat Kansas City today, every time Achane runs the ball, that's one touch Kenneth Walker can't have, or Travis Kelce. And look, you know, at receiver, it's a work in progress, but, you know, Chris Bell, Jalen Tolbert, Malik Washington, that'll be the group today. Caleb Douglas is down. You know, look, this is a work in progress this year. 60% of their cap is for charges that are for players not on their roster. I think Jeff Hafley's a really good coach, did a great job at Boston College. He was a productive defense coordinator at Green Bay, and I think they got the right guy long term.
2: Mike T says it's...

0: myself because Davante Adams has a purple card, which allows him unlimited Taco Bell whenever he wants for life. What would your food choice be if you had a card that unlocked free goodies for the rest of forever?
1: Well, hold on a second. You're burying the lead. How does one ascertain a purple card?
0: Well, first you have to put a Taco Bell in your house, so you'll have to ask Davante Adams, who apparently has one in his crib, and then just eat enough of it that they're just like, listen, just take the card.
2: This is it.
0: This is what you got.
1: Yeah. Well, here's what I would do. I would say, like, I would have a Chipotle sort of, like, drive-thru on the front end, and maybe, a little Chick-fil-A, for the beverages, because I'm a big, like, half unsweetened, half-sweet iced tea, and no one does that better than Chick-fil-A.
2: That's a good call. Chick-fil-A's a great option.
0: I asked Mike T. I said, hey, Mike T., one restaurant. He says, you know what? I'm going to take two.
2: That's it.

0: National Football League. There's a slew of 0-2 teams. The Chargers jump out to me because they're in Orchard Park. They're taking on a Bills team that looks poised to hand them their third straight loss. And I personally, at least, I had high expectations for that Mike McDaniel offense for the Chargers. That matchup in your eyes, how dire are these conditions here for Los Angeles?
1: I think the Chargers went outright for that exact reason. What did we learn yesterday? We saw Ole Miss have their Super Bowl the week before, beat LSU, and they get, you know, manhandled by Florida, right? And who was the more desperate team? It was Ole Miss 2 weeks ago. It was Florida yesterday. And I love the way that Justin Herbert snapped at his press conference. I thought that was a little indicative of how they're going to play this week. And look, they put the ball on the ground five times last week. They lost one to O'Marion Hampton fumble later in the game. To me, if they could just not turn the ball over, and I think Derwin James is one of the few athletes in our sport that could probably match Josh Allen in terms of let's cut down Josh Allen's ability, you know, to run the ball. And by far today, they're the most desperate team. I believe in Jim Harbaugh. I think they play well and get the win in Buffalo.
0: There's seven 0-2 teams across the National Football League, including the Chargers, who you just called, Mike Tannenbaum, to win outright in Buffalo, with Buffalo being a seven-point favorite at their home stadium. Are they then, in your opinion, the best 0-2 team left in the NFL, the Chargers?
1: Without question. And I think Mike McDaniel, I think that'll get sorted out. I think Alt's been off to a little bit of a slow start coming off of the ankle from a year ago. But this offensive line should play better. And once they do that, I think O'Marion Hampton should be productive in this Mike McDaniel offense. We're only two games in.
0: All right, so what about the Texans, an 0-2 team that some people penciled into a run into January? It's not college football, so you can't look at the two losses and say, oh, it's strength of schedule. You know, they lost to the Bengals, they lost to the Bills. But now they got a divisional game, and now they got a divisional game on the road against the Colts. What are you looking for in that matchup today?
1: Yeah, I'd say the biggest disappointment to me so far has been the Colts defense. They've been up 1,000 yards in two games. I think this is a get-right game for C.J.

0: play Stroud and then about the championship caliber of their defense. If Stroud plays well, this is a team that will get right back into it. I'm surprised and disappointed that the Colt defense hasn't played better.
1: All right, Mike Tannenbaum, we're going to let you get to it. Say hi to Chris Carlin. I care about him deeply. Gary Streisky.
0: That's a lot.

0: Randy Scott.
1: Wow.
2: By the way, just to put my you know, bow on my Gary and Randy, you know, woke up this morning, world-class, you know, broadcasters. So the one thing we're going to talk about is we're going to have romaine lettuce at Taco Bell.
0: Yeah.
1: Yes, we are.
0: It offers that crisp.
1: Would you like to live

0: ESPN Radio, what it sounds like it's going to be a Kansas City Chiefs home game.
1: Yeah, sounds like. Yeah. Sounds like it. Sorry, as I was kind of.
0: You were just leaning back.
1: Well, he was in Miami, so I was thinking Miami, Miami Beach. Let me put my feet up. Let me rest.
0: You like rest. You like yeah you like Miami. You said Miami Beach specifically because people take fashion risks. That's what you said.
1: And sometimes you could be on the beneficial side of those risks. You
0: said,
1: know what I'm saying?
0: You said you're big into dental hygiene.
1: Yeah.
0: And sometimes there are multiple uses for dental floss. That's what you said.
1: That's what you said.
0: And not just above the neck. You know what I'm saying?
1: No, not at all.
0: You know what I am saying? All right. Are we keeping track? Eric Handman is back. He took a little bit of a break during the show. Eric's back.
1: Immediately waving you off because he knows what you're about to ask. And he's like, no, we have not kept track of
2: that. Absolutely not.
1: We have not, and their picks correct. He's got their picks correct.
0: I still think I'm winning.
1: I call cap.
0: Gary Strasky, Randy Scott. Our picks for week three as we are about 15 minutes away from kickoff on Countdown to Kickoff on ESPN Radio and the ESPN app.
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0: Oh, right?
1: Right. 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

0: are 13 minutes away from putting toe to leather on week three in the National Football League, the third Sunday of the season. He's Gary Sereski. I'm Randy Scott. We're also on the ESPN app, SiriusXM Channel 80, and tune in. It is time for our NFL picks.
1: Panthers at Browns.
0: Panthers and Browns, Gary. Point spread's 2.5.
2: We're going spread.
0: Carolina's laying the 2.5.
2: We're picking the spread. Give me the Panthers, one of the best scoring offenses thus far in this early NFL season. Bryce Young is spinning the rock. The Browns, it's their home opener. Deshaun Watson gets the start because the Browns somehow, some way, found a way to win in Tampa Bay. I think he's going to hear it from his hometown team. Give me the Panthers to cover.
0: I am going to go ahead and take the Browns for that reason. I wonder if Deshaun Watson, I wonder if his deal with the devil hasn't expired yet. He looked good last week. Panthers defense has a way of helping people look pretty good. All right, let's go to the next game.
1: Bengals at Steelers.
0: Bengals and Steelers, buddy.
2: The line is 3.5. Bengals getting it.
0: Bengals laying it. Yeah.
2: I'm sorry. Bengals laying 3.5. Give me Cincinnati in Pittsburgh. Questions about their offense. Aaron Rodgers getting beat up. I don't know that the offensive firepower is going to be there to match. Yes, they have a good defense, but Cincinnati's offense is better. Give me Cincinnati.
0: I am going to take, I'm going to take the Steelers plus 3.5. Home dogs.
2: Why so contrary?
0: Home dogs in divisional games. I don't know. I think there's something there.
2: Okay.
0: I do. I do, but I'm about to pick against one, so we're going to see. Let's go to the next game.
1: Texans at Colts.
2: Texans only 1.5.
0: Yes.
2: Give me Indianapolis.
0: I'm going to take Houston.
2: Heavy dose of JT. Yes. Ball away from CJ Stroud and whatever remains of that Houston offense. Give me the Colts.
0: Okay. I'm going to take the Texans. I feel like CJ Stroud is due. I feel like the Texans are due. I feel like their 0-2 record is a function of who they played against, and the Colts are not any good. Okay. Let's go to the next game.
1: Chargers at Bills.
0: Speaking of not any good, now this number's up.
2: Interesting.
0: What are we at on this number? It's an even 7 now?
2: Okay.
0: Okay, I've seen it at higher.
2: And
0: but let's go 7.
2: Just called for the Chargers to win just straight up.
0: Straight up now, tell me.
2: At high mark. Mm-hmm. I feel like 7 is still big.
0: It's high.
2: I got the Bills to cover. I don't know. Josh Allen looks awesome.
0: I know.
2: This offense looks great. Him and Joe Brady. Hey, he's more simpatico.
0: Yeah.
2: I'll use it again.
0: I'll say this. The desperation of an 0-2 team is tough to quantify, but who has a better offense, the Lions or the Chargers?
2: The Lions or the Chargers on the Lions.
0: Lions, right?
2: Yeah.
0: They still lost by 10.
2: Yeah, okay.
0: And their defenses are just as bad as each other's.
2: You're making my point for me.
0: Right? So I'm going to go. I'm with you. Riding with you. I'm going to lay the points with the Bills.
2: Okay, this is the
0: lay the points. Minus 7. It's a big number. We're living dangerously. Let's go to the next game.
1: Jets at Lions.
0: This is another beefy little spread. This is also at 7 for a Lions defense. It's not any good.
2: This is a big number going the other way. The Jets get 7, and the Detroit Lions can't stop anything right now. Can't
0: correct.
2: Stop a nosebleed. And Aaron Glenn back in Detroit where he left as the defensive coordinator to take that New York Jets job. They didn't play well. Give me the Jets.
0: I am going to take the Jets to cover as well. They made it really interesting against the Packers last week. Probably should have won that game. I don't think it's going to come down to overtime clock management or mismanagement, which is what happened to Aaron Glenn last week. So I'm going to go ahead and take the Jets. Let's go to the next game.
1: Seahawks at Commanders.
0: Another big number.
2: Big.
0: Beefy. 8.5.
2: Three-score game number.
0: Seahawks are laying 8.5 points. How are you feeling?
2: Quarterback question.
0: In Washington, early game.
2: Sam Darnold back.
0: West Coast team, Sam Darnold back.
2: The booty. It's not Chibuti. It's Chibuti. It's a glute.
0: It's a glute.
2: It's in that area.
0: It's a glute.
2: It's in that area.
0: It is.
2: I don't like how big the number is.
0: Okay.
2: But Washington's got a whole bunch of problems. Namely, their quarterback's not playing.
0: Facts.
2: Give me the Seahawks to cover a monster number.
0: Seahawks to cover the 8.5?
2: Yeah.
0: It's a big number.
2: Me verbalizing it, I don't know that I even trust myself, but I'll take it.
0: I will take it as well. I will lay the big points.
2: Yeah, I'll lay it.
0: Man, I don't feel good about that, but I'm going to do it. I'm going to do it. All right, let's get to the next game.
1: Titans at Giants.
0: This is a fun one. This is a fun one. I like Jameis. I think a week of first-team reps really helps him. The Titans on the road. I think it's a letdown spot after losing a game at home against the Eagles that they should have won. I'm going to go ahead and take the Giants in this.
2: I'm going to take the Titans.
0: You're going to take the Titans.
2: Sam Ward, get away from Nashville. Get away from home where he's already being scrutinized. Heck, Handel was like, oh, let's move on next year. This man was the first overall pick last season.
3: That's a good handle.
2: Last season.
3: That's yeah, a good
2: yeah that's a good handle. That's a,
3: it
2: that's
3: is. It's a good impression.
2: That's exactly how he sounds, obviously. Just imagine me with a beard and a cashmere sweater on today. Give me the Titans to get off the mat and get a win.
3: All right, let's go to a playoff matchup in the AFC potential.
1: Patriots at Jaguars.
3: This is a sneaky little bean. This one is.
2: Jags
3: are giving through. That number's gone up, so it means late money's coming in on Jacksonville.
2: I like the Jags here.
3: Yeah?
2: I like the Jags.
3: Okay.
2: Are you on or off on the Jags? I'm Jags.
3: You're on. You're Jags on?
2: Mm-hmm.
3: I think, don't put me in a position to A, pick the Patriots, and B, be Jags off. So I'm going to, Jacksonville, I guess. Ah, man, better offensive weaponry. I don't know about the defense. I don't think Bo Nix is all that good, and he managed to put up more points, but I'm going to go ahead. I'm going to be Jags on with you.
2: Jags on.
3: Yeah, I'm going to lay the
2: baby
3: points with the
2: baby.
3: Jags. Let's go down to where Tampa. You got it. The Buccaneers. Well, hit it. Let's go ahead.
1: Vikings at Buccaneers.
3: Vikings laying the 1.5. Kyler Murray's back. Bucs are desperate. They're 0-3.
2: Gosh.
3: Oh, well, it could be 0-3 if they lose.
2: And the Bucs lost last week at home to Deshaun Watson.
3: Right?
2: A funky, funky set of circumstances here. I can go either way. I'm feeling dangerous.
3: You're going to go Baker Mayfield.
2: Yes, go
3: 0-3. It's tough to quantify that desperation.
2: Yeah.
3: Okay. Okay, by the way, if desperation were a cologne, I would have had 14 spritzes back in the high school
2: honestly,
3: days.
2: That sounds like a cologne, the name of a cologne.
3: Desperation.
2: Very sexy.
3: You know what I mean? Yeah, like one of those. All right, I'm going to go ahead and I'll take the Bucs as well. I'll take the Bucs. I think they cannot start 0-3. They know the history that they're up against. Let's go to the next game.
1: Ravens versus Cowboys from Rio de Janeiro, Brazil.
3: Down in Rio de Janeiro,
2: yeah,
3: buddy. Down in Rio de Janeiro.
2: Yeah.
3: Down in Brazil.
2: Sure.
3: The number is, what's 3? The Ravens are laying the 3.
2: Who are you picking, buddy?
3: Not many 3s down there in Brazil. So I've heard. Haven't been down there. Would love to get to go.
2: You know, Herm Edwards joined us earlier in the program, and he was like, hey, man, not only do you have to play the Saints when you go down to New Orleans, but everybody suffers from that New Orleans flu. I don't know what the accommodations were like down there in Rio with these teams. I don't know if they're going to be having a good time last night before the game. So it could be disadvantageous to both teams. I like the Cowboys.
3: Can you say disadvantageous?
2: I don't even think that's a word. I don't think you said a word. I didn't think it was a word last week. Turns out it is a word.
3: It is a word. I can't. Explosivity.
2: Disadvantageous?
3: Yeah.
2: I don't know.
3: Disadvantageous. I'm going to go with the Ravens because I feel like Derrick Henry's the closer.
2: Is that a word? Disadvantageous?
3: Disadvantageous is a word.
2: Disadvantageous.
3: Hey, I thought you did great.
2: It's the opposite of advantageous.
3: Handman's in my ear saying, don't let Gary talk anymore. I think you did it. I think you did wonderfully. Let's go to the next game.
1: Raiders at Saints.
3: This number's coming up. It's ticking up in the advantage of the Saints. Or rather, late money's coming in on the Saints. Minus the 3.5. I'm going to take Vegas, baby. America's team. 2-0 coming in. I think they lose. How poetic would it be? Former Raiders kicker Daniel Carlson kicks a field goal to win it for the Saints.
2: No.
3: Raiders still cover.
2: Yeah, everybody's looking
3: at
2: that storyline.
3: A lot of people are talking about that storyline.
2: I like the Saints because they can sling it. They can throw it around.
3: They sure can.
2: Tyler Shuck, I mean, weapons.
3: You said knuck if you shuck.
2: Knuck if you shuck.
3: You
2: but I don't like to say it often because you have to be very careful.
3: You do have to be pretty careful.
2: And I'm sometimes flippant with the tongue.
3: Yeah, it's fair. It's fair. So what was your decision?
2: Saints.
3: Again? Saints. Okay,
2: Saints
3: last game.
2: Saints to cover.
1: Rams at Broncos.
3: What do you like, Gary? What do you like? Rams are laying the 1.5.
2: In honor of my little nephew turning 1 year young today, along with our good, close personal friend, Little Weezy. He's not one. He's 42 years on top of that, 43 or 44. Give me the Broncos. When Little Klaus was born last year on this day, the Broncos proceeded to win 9 straight games, make their way into the playoffs. I think they take care of business tonight at Mile High.
3: I like it as well. I'm riding with Gary. Coming up, we're out of time. It's game day with Kevin Clark and Drew Butler. This has been Countdown to Kickoff on ESPN Radio and the ESPN app.
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1: Cunningham exit, just down, turn left at Bobcat on Triumph Drive, and we're at the end of the road.
2: Yep.
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2: 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How about Gilfrey's Trucking? Still need some drivers?
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0: Tavinka, early window on the way on week three Sunday. Big injury boost for the Bills hosting the Chargers today. DJ Moore active and playing despite dealing with an AC joint sprain that he suffered in the Thursday night win last week over the Lions. Wide receiver Keon Coleman limited this week with an ankle injury. Also good to go this afternoon for Josh Allen and the Bills looking for a win. The Panthers taking on the Browns, getting wide receiver Jalen Coker active, was dealing with an ankle injury. Wide receiver Xavier Leggett dealing with an injury as well. He is not available for Carolina today. The Jets taking on the Lions at Ford Field, rematch with Aaron Glenn taking on his old team as the Jets look for their second win of the season. The Lions looking for a bounce back there. The Texans and the Colts in an AFC South battle. Both teams looking for their first win of the year. Colts corner Charvarius Ward expected to play was questionable with a groin injury coming in. The Chiefs looking to get to 3-0 this season, taking on the 0-2 Dolphins. Can hear that one on ESPN radio affiliates. While in the late afternoon window, the Rams are targeting a week four return for wide receiver Puka Nacua. Has been dealing with soreness in his groin. He's listed as doubtful to play against the Broncos on Sunday night. Reigning defensive player of the year Myles Garrett given a 6-week timeline in his recovery from knee surgery, expected to be out until November.
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1: I'm not overly concerned about Drake May. 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
6: It's 2 weeks. 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

0: Drew Butler, Mike Tannenbaum, our normal partner in crime, is helping call Chiefs Dolphins today right in his backyard in Miami Gardens, Florida. Let's hit the opening drive.
1: Time to break down the early window of another NFL Sunday. This is the opening drive.
2: Time for the football, baby!
0: Let's start in Cleveland.
1: Panthers at Browns.
0: 3-2. Panthers, 2.5-point favorites over the Browns after the Browns eke out a win, a rain-delayed win in Tampa last week. Over-under is 41.5. What do you got here?
3: Yeah, highly interested to see how Deshaun Watson is welcomed in the city of Cleveland. Many are saying it was his best start as a Cleveland Brown last week when they did beat the Tampa Bay Buccaneers after that rain delay. And on the other side, how about the Carolina Panthers? After letting up 59 points to the Chicago Bears in week one, they smoked the Atlanta Falcons last week and only allowed 3 points. So this offense, led by Bryce Young, they've got a lot of confidence. This should be a pretty sneaky good game, Kevin, and I kind of have to lean towards the Carolina Panthers in this one.
0: We're not going to do Chargers-Bills updates until later here, but James Cook just fumbled on the first play of the game. The Chargers have recovered, so there's some luck. There's a break the Chargers are looking for the first few weeks of the season. Let's go to Pittsburgh.
1: Bengals at Steelers.
0: Bengals 3.5 on favorites on the road. Steelers can't score. Bengals defense looks much improved. Their front has been nasty. That's bad news for Aaron Rodgers.
3: Yeah, I think this is one of the more underrated storylines across the NFL through the first couple of weeks of the season. This revamped Cincinnati Bengals defense. If they are opportunistic and create turnovers and give more chances to Joe Burrow and that Bengals offense, that's a team that could seriously compete for an AFC championship. And when you're going up against Aaron Rodgers, his worst two first weeks from an offensive productive standpoint in his 21-year career, Steelers have got to find a way to manufacture some offense today. It could be tough. They are in Bengals territory right now facing a 3rd-and-5. I just think this one could be a long day for Aaron Rodgers and this Steelers offense going up against Cincinnati.
0: Let's go to Indy.
1: Texans at Colts.
0: Texans, 1.5-point favorites in this one. Colts almost topped the Chiefs last week. Texans trying to get their season started. How do you see this one going, Drew?
3: Yeah, two teams, both 0-2. It's an AFC South divisional matchup. You know I love home divisional underdog, which is exactly what the Indianapolis Colts are in this matchup. And coming off that Sunday Night Football overtime loss, I think that the Colts are a team that could find a little bit of their identity today. C.J. Stroud and the Houston Texans offense, look, they did not have a good week last week. The Bengals did not even allow a touchdown. But expect David Montgomery to get a heavy workload today for this Texans offense, maybe take some of that pressure off of C.J. Stroud. I think this is going to be a really, really tough, hard-fought game. I'm going to lean towards the Colts in this one, though.
0: I think the Texans actually pull, pull the upset. They're the favorite here, but they get the win on the road. Let's go to Miami.
1: Chiefs at Dolphins.
0: The rare preview slash touchdown sounder. The Chiefs are 10-point favorites. I'm not sure that that's low enough because on the first play of the game, Travis Kelce was wide open, 48-yard reception from Mahomes. Kenneth Walker scores a touchdown from just outside the 10. A few plays later, it is already Chiefs by a touchdown. This one might get ugly, too.
3: Yeah, seemed to be a coverage breakdown there. Travis Kelce was wide open, and he lumbered down the field for a 48-yard catch and run. And then Kenneth Walker caps it off with a touchdown. How about Kenneth Walker? I mean, the Super Bowl MVP for the Seattle Seahawks a year ago. The Chiefs pick him up in free agency, and he looks unstoppable. If you give Patrick Mahomes a great running attack, this Chiefs offense, man, it looks like the Chiefs offense that we've come to know and love over the last decade or so. Miami, I don't even know what to say, Kevin. Devoid of talent, worst roster in the NFL. It's already 7-0 in this matchup, as you alluded to. But this is a team that could very seriously be the number one team picking in the 2027 NFL draft. I think the Chiefs will have their way today.

0: Well, the Chargers have their backs up against the wall. I've got so much confidence and faith in head coach Jim Harbaugh, but it's really head-scratching looking at the inefficiency that their offense has had with Justin Herbert at the quarterback position, bringing in Mike McDaniel to be the offensive coordinator. They don't have an identity. And, Kevin, I think the statistic is the Chargers are the first team in NFL history to start a season 0-2 and lose to two teams that had lower than a 200 win percentage the previous season. The Chargers need this in the worst way. And look, the Buffalo Bills and that offense, highly explosive. It seems like the Bills can beat themselves, and that's the only way that they would be able to slow down this offense. And with that early fumble by James Cook, maybe it could be one of those weeks. I think Josh Allen, especially at home in new Highmark Stadium, they're going to be able to put points up on the board. Can Justin Herbert and Mike McDaniel and this Chargers offense match that? I don't know. I think this game is closer than most anticipate, but expect Buffalo to get the win.
1: All right, let's go to Detroit.
2: Jets at Lions.
1: Lions 7-point favorites in this one. They should have won. The Jets should have won last week. We'll see if they can get the win this week. What are you thinking here, Drew?
0: Interesting matchup considering that the New York Jets played an overtime game a week ago and the Detroit Lions played on Thursday night. So they've got a lot more rest. Yes, they did allow 41 points to the Buffalo Bills. So there's some question marks around that Detroit Lions defense. Does it even matter that Aaron Glenn, the head coach for the New York Jets, has some familiarity with the Detroit Lions, more specifically head coach Dan Campbell? I'm not so sure. Rosters change year over year. But the Jets have shown some life. I mean, we talked about it these first 2 weeks with former general manager Mike Tannenbaum, our teammate right here on game day. The Jets have something going, but I just would have to think that the Detroit Lions and their offense put up a lot of points in this game, and I don't think the Jets will be able to keep pace.
1: On third and goal, Keaton Mitchell from the Chargers takes the pop pass there and makes a couple guys miss, gets in for the score. So 6-0 Chargers in front of the Bills already. We'll keep an eye on that one. Let's go to Washington.
2: Seahawks at Commanders.
1: Seahawks 8.5-point favorites in this one. I just saw Commanders legend Taylor Heinicke's on the sidelines. They might need you today. What do you think of that, Drew?
0: How about Mike McDonald, the head coach for the Seattle Seahawks? Yes, he is a graduate of the great University of Georgia. 12-game winning streak, including the playoffs. He's only the third head coach ever to accomplish that before the age of 40 and the first since the 1930s. Yeah, George Halas is on that list as well. They have been so good on the road. It looks like the weather could be a factor right there in Andover, Maryland. It looks a little bit wet. Kevin, I know you're up in that area as well. I think a lot of the heavy stuff has passed through, but surely it's going to be a factor today. No question about it. Look, the Seahawks play such complimentary football. They're so sound. Jaden Daniels out for the Washington Commanders. Marcus Mariota getting the start. They just went 3-and-out, so the Commanders are about to punt the football back to the Seattle Seahawks. I just really love what the Seattle Seahawks are doing through these first 2 weeks. A gritty win in week one against the New England Patriots. They took care of business in a big way last week. Seattle's the cream of the crop, and I think until people knock them off and they don't play well over a stretch of weeks, you can start to question them, but that shouldn't be today.
1: Let's go to New York.
2: Titans at Giants.
1: Giants 2.5-point favorites. Just saw a real bad pass from Jameis Winston. We might see a lot of those today. He has his hits and he has his misses, certainly. What are you thinking in this one from Meadowlands, Drew?
0: I'm really hoping for all Giants fans that Jameis Winston was just put in a bad situation last week. We talk about it so much on this show. The backup quarterbacks and the lack of reps that they get throughout a game week, if they're not expected to start, then Jameis Winston thrown to the wolves on Monday Night Football against that Rams defense. It was a disaster. Such a bummer to hear that Jackson Dart is out for the season. But Jameis Winston, look, when he gets hot, he is extremely streaky. If he limits the turnovers, the Giants should be able to produce on the offensive side of the ball. And what are the Tennessee Titans going to look like? When Cam Ward's on, he's on. But when that offense is off, man, it seems like they really cannot get anything going. I'm going to have to lean with the home team here, Kevin. I would hope that Jameis Winston has a clean-ish day in the pocket. But as we all know, that could change on a dime.
1: Let's go to Jacksonville.
2: Patriots at Jaguars.
1: Jags, 3-point favorites in this one. Both teams have intriguing seasons so far. We got to see more out of Drake May. What do you think happened today, Drew?
0: I think this might be one of the better games of the 1 p.m. slate, yeah. Kevin. An AFC matchup. Yeah, you're right. Drake May, he's just got to settle in. Early in the season still, he had such a magnificent year in 2025. Is he kind of putting a lot of pressure on himself to match those statistics? I like what Mike Vrabel's doing. It was good to see Travion Henderson back in the backfield in week two, but I just think the Jaguars are a sneaky good team. When Trevor Lawrence is operating at a high level, they love to spread the ball around, move it up and down the field. They play with a lot of confidence, and their defense can get after it. I'm going to lean towards the home team here. I think Jacksonville's feisty. It's going to be hot down in Jacksonville as well. Give me the Jags in a tight one. This should be a really good game.
1: I agree with that. By the way, Texans just stuffed on 4th and 1 from the Indianapolis 31, so that drive will stall without points. All right, coming up, more updates from the 1 p.m. slate of games. This is Game Day on ESPN Radio, the ESPN app, and SiriusXM Channel 80.
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0: 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A couple of important updates here. So first of all, Jadarian Price now he's the Seahawks first-round pick. He's the guy supposed to replace Kenneth Walker. He fumbled. He now has 2 fumbles in 2 weeks. The Commanders, surprisingly, have the ball 2nd and goal at the Seattle 6-yard line, 0-0 in that one, 9:50 to go in the first quarter. Is there anything that says NFL more, Drew Butler, than the Commanders all of a sudden with Marcus Mariota looking okay against the Seahawks? Of course that's how this league goes.
1: Of course it's how it goes. And David Blau, their first-year offensive coordinator, he's going to have an opportunity to get this ball in the end zone and go up 7-0. And, you know, you look at the amount of injuries that the Washington Commanders had to withstand a year ago. Their defense has actually been playing relatively okay throughout the first 2 weeks of the season, and they do get into the end zone. So let's hit a sounder in Maryland.
2: Seahawks at Commanders.
1: All right, Marcus Mariota, a touchdown pass to Rashad White. So the Washington Commanders, they get into the end zone after that Jadarian Price fumble. Extra point pending. Washington up 6-0 on the defending Super Bowl champion Seattle Seahawks.
0: Classic NFL. Classic NFL. Meanwhile, it looks like we have a sounder in Cincy. We do.
2: Bengals at Steelers.
0: Joe Burrow hit off Jamar Chase. 3-yard touchdown caps off an 11-play, 73-yard drive. Big pass was Joe Burrow. 24-yard pass on the drive. Met a bunch of really nice. Chase Brown had a couple nice runs. Good drive. 7-7. Bengals Steelers. 5:50 to go in the first quarter, Drew.
1: Yeah, Bengals needed that one, especially after that coverage breakdown, which allowed the Steelers to get on the board first. You know, Joe Burrow settling in, moving methodically down the field. Of course, the inevitable, finding Jamar Chase for a touchdown. I just think when I look at the Cincinnati Bengals, Kevin, how bad their defense was a year ago. More specifically, against opposing tight ends, the worst in NFL history. Tight ends were killing this team week after week after week, and you could only trust Joe Burrow and all the talent on that offense to do as much as they can. So they invested heavily on that defensive line. They brought in some help on the back end as well. It seems like if they're just okay, they don't have to be a top five defense, but if they're just middle of the pack in the NFL with what you expect to get from Joe Burrow, Jamar Chase, T. Higgins, Chase Brown week after week, I tell you what, Bengals fans have to be loving it. I think it was a very important touchdown for them to even the score early and kind of get rid of that momentum that Pittsburgh gained early on.
0: The Chargers had the ball back. They got to Justin Herbert for a big sack. The Chargers got to Josh Allen for a big sack. Chargers had the ball back at their own 30-yard line, 3rd and 9, 64 to go, leading 7-0. Meanwhile, in Giants, Titans coverage bust left Cam Scadabo wide open for a 25-yard pass. James Winston then hit Isaiah Likely for a 10-yard pass. So it is 1st and 10, Giants at the edge of the Titans red zone, 8:43 to go in the first quarter in that one. So looking around here, got a bunch of scoreless games still. Patriots, Jags, Patriots at their own 33. 2nd and 6, 7 minutes to go in the first quarter. There, Colts are on the move. They just entered the Houston red zone. It is 0-0, 5:25 to go in that one. Lions and Jets still 0-0, 2 minutes to go in the first quarter in that one. And then the Browns and the Panthers, 0-0, 5:51 to go.
1: That didn't sound too spirited on your behalf, Kevin.
0: There was a 4th and 2. Conversion at one point. It looked like, let me tell you something. I don't expect a lot of points in this one. And these teams, to me, like Panthers, Browns,

0: like that. I don't see it, and I don't see it for either of these teams, frankly. And also, by the way, with the Panthers, I think the Saints and Tyler Shuck have passed them significantly in that division to the point that I now think the Saints are going to win that division.
1: Yeah, I mean, look, Tyler Shuck, he is one of the top stories in the NFL right now. At least that's what I think, because if you give him the opportunity to grow into that starting quarterback role for the New Orleans Saints with a Chris Olave, their defense has been playing pretty well also. The NFC South is wide open for the taking. I mean, are the Atlanta Falcons even back in the mix with Michael Pettis Jr.
0: at
1: quarterback? They look pretty good on Thursday Night Football, but I would agree with you. No, they are not. If Bryce Young could play the Atlanta Falcons every week, he would most certainly be a big contract guy, but unfortunately for him, that's not the case. I'm just wanting to see how Deshaun Watson fares over these four quarters. You saw Todd Monken, the head coach, after that win a week ago. He had a pretty spicy press conference after the fact, obviously very, very fired up. But look, if he starts to turn the ball over, Deshaun Watson I'm talking about, you know that those fans are going to turn on him very, very quickly. But I think the Browns, for whatever reason, that win a week ago could help vault them to find some confidence and make it a good one today against the Panthers.
0: I'm with you. Meanwhile, Ollie Gordon has had an 11-yard run for the Dolphins. They're at the Kansas City 3-yard line, first and goal, 4:13 to go. So maybe this will not be a blowout like what happened on that field last night between Central Michigan and Miami. Maybe the Dolphins have a little bit more than Central Michigan does in the tank. So
1: they do. You want to throw to a sounder in Miami before this break? Go to Miami.
2: Chiefs at Dolphins.
1: Yeah, this first quarter is flying by, Kevin. 3 minutes and 27 seconds remaining in Miami, and Ollie Gordon runs it for a 3-yard touchdown. So, pending an extra point, the Miami Dolphins, who are the biggest underdog in the 1 p.m. slate, they are about to tie this game up against the Kansas City Chiefs, 7-6, extra point pending.
0: Wow. All right. All right. We're going to keep an eye on that one, certainly, because that would be the upset of the day, obviously. Lots of good action going around the 1 p.m. slate. This is Game Day ESPN Radio.
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Greg Tulewka underway with the early afternoon window on week three Sunday in the NFL. The Chargers taking on the Bills. Buffalo looking to start 3-0 in three straight seasons for the first time in franchise history. Chargers 0-2 for the second time since drafting Justin Herbert. L.A. out to an early 7-0 lead. 3:42 to go in the first. James Cook fumbling on the first play from scrimmage for the Bills. Justin Herbert coming back and leading a touchdown drive. Josh Allen just getting picked off. Chargers take over with their second first quarter turnover. 3:23 to go in the first. Panthers and Browns from Cleveland are scoreless. 2:19 to go in the first. Been a really good start offensively for Carolina. Bryce Young 3 of 4 for 38 yards so far today. The Jets and the Lions scoreless. 17 seconds to go in the first. Aaron Glenn taking on his old team, Jared Goff. 6 of 10 for 55 yards in the early going. Colts and Texans both looking for their first wins of the season. Indianapolis has a 3-0 lead, 4:28 to go in the first. Daniel Jones starting 4 of 8 for 56 yards against a tough Texans defense. Chiefs and Dolphins tied at 7, 2:18 to go in the opening quarter. Patrick Mahomes 3 of 3, 58 yards. Kenneth Walker with a 10-yard touchdown run to open the scoring. Ollie Gordon answering with a 3-yard TD. Giants up 3-0 on the Titans. 5:14 to go in the first. Bengals and Steelers tied at 7. Sam Darnold making his return against the Commanders. Washington up 7-0. Pats, Jags are scoreless. Hey, it's Evan Cohen. Coming up Monday, we'll recap a jam-packed football weekend and look ahead to a big early season matchup as the Eagles head to Chicago to take on the Bears. It's Unsportsmanlike, 6 a.m. Eastern, right here on ESPN Radio, ESPN2, and ESPNU.

0: Josh Allen, this is the headline. Josh Allen is human. Drew Butler, we just saw a bad interception over the middle. He starts 2 of 5, 9 yards, 1 pick. He's also been sacked. It is Chargers 7, Bills nothing after James Cook fumble earlier, 3:23 to go in the first quarter. More importantly, the Chargers have the Buffalo 41 2nd and 8.
1: You know, we said it in the show open, Kevin, with how elite this Buffalo Bills offense has looked in the first 2 weeks of the season, the only way that they would really slow down is by beating themselves, and that's exactly what has happened through the first quarter of this game as they're hosting the Los Angeles Chargers. James Cook, an early fumble on the first drive, and Josh Allen trying to throw the football over the middle, and it gets picked off, intended for DJ Moore. You know, when you watch this Chargers offense, though, yes, Mike McDaniel is the new offensive coordinator. We've come to expect these Jim Harbaugh teams to be extremely physical, run downhill. Man, to me, it just seems like they're going east and west and on the perimeter and jet sweeps and orbit motions. And I just don't know if that's the identity of this football team. And clearly, Kevin, through the first 2 weeks of the season, it hasn't exactly been offensive fireworks for the Los Angeles Chargers.

0: the scoreless Liberty from that fumble, Drew.
1: Yeah, I was in Athens, Georgia yesterday for the Georgia-Oklahoma game, and it looked just like what John Mateer did when he was down near the goal line trying to make it a seven-point game, and the ball just slipped right out of his hands, and Chris Cole took it the other way. Drake May, he wasn't exactly scrambling. He was in the pocket. He winds up to throw the football, and it just fell right out of his hands. Unfortunately for him, his arm wasn't even beginning to move forward, so the Jaguars' defensive tackle landed on the ball, and now the Jags have the ball at the New England Patriots 30-yard line. It was a third and one, which was just converted for a first down. So a fresh set of downs for the Jags at about the 23-yard line. They're looking to put some points on the board as the first quarter comes to a close. It's 0-0 between Patriots and Jaguars.
0: Drake May, a lot of anxiety from Patriots fans about his performance the first couple weeks. A John Mateer comparison is not going to help, because that is a broken quarterback and a broken offense. That's not what you need to hear right now if you're a Patriots fan. Luckily, I don't even like college football, so it's fine. I don't even know what it means. We're good.
1: Yeah, they don't even know who John Mateer is. You're exactly right.
0: Exactly. So we'll keep an eye on Drake May and whether or not the Jaguars can get a score off of that fumble, first and 10 at the New England 23. Meanwhile, Steelers are the first and 10 at the Bengals 23 in that one. They are moving the ball in a way I don't think any of us saw coming. 10-play, 63-yard drive, still going. Aaron Rodgers hit Michael Pittman for an 8-yard first-down pass in that one. He also hit Donnell Washington.
1: Oh, Kevin, we need a sounder in Pittsburgh.
0: Oh!
2: Bengals at Steelers.
1: Yep, very next play, Aaron Rodgers on first down finds Ben Skowronek in the back right corner of the end zone. He beat coverage. He was wide open. Aaron Rodgers puts it on him. He was actually in a jet motion, comes out of the backfield, and just beats the Bengals safety, gets into the end zone untouched. Touchdown, Steelers. Aaron Rodgers to Ben Skowronek. Chris Boswell's extra point is good. 14-7 Steelers over the Bengals, 52 seconds remaining in the first quarter.
0: See, everybody was ripping Aaron Rodgers, Drew, for saying, I should tell the coaches to call better plays. That's all
1: that was
0: to do.
1: A pretty insane thing to say, though.
0: That's all he had

0: They're pinned back at they're just punted, actually. So it's Titans ball almost in Giants territory. 2:43 to go in the first quarter in that one. Giants 3, Titans 0. Not a vintage day so far for either of these teams. Cam Scatterbill, by the way, rushing 5 carries, 2 yards.
1: Can't do that. Can't do that. It's not going to help Jameis Winston's cause, especially with how turnover happy he can be at times. The Giants just need to not shoot themselves in the foot, right? Especially going up against Cam Ward and this Titans offense. I think it's important to note the Titans offensive coordinator, Brian Daboll, who was the Giants head coach from 2022 to 2025. So a little bit of a revenge spot there for Brian Daboll. It's still 3-0 Giants in that game. But if you give Cam Ward short fields, he's going to be able to have a good opportunity to put some points up on the board.
0: That's right. And, you know, one thing that obviously the Jackson Dart injury is significant for a lot of reasons, but one was that a lot of people were saying,

0: Robert Salas and Pumping Up Canada wanted to make a statement in Jersey today, even if the weather is quite disgusting. I'm not even sure you're playing football at this point, but you should at least be able to get some points on the board.
1: No doubt. Hey, probably the most unexpected result as these first quarters are coming down to a close. The Los Angeles Chargers are up 10-0 in Buffalo against the Bills. The Chargers, 2 turnovers, and they get 10 points off of those 2 turnovers. So after the Josh Allen interception, Chargers able to convert a field goal, 10-0, L.A. over Buffalo as the first quarter just wound down.
0: All right, 2 important plays. Number one is on 3rd and 1, the Dolphins brought a blitz and got a sack. However, there's a flag on the play. We'll see. There was a lot of commotion around the tackle. I don't know if there was a face mask or something like that. We'll see what ends up happening there. And then, in the New England Jaguars game, I don't know if you saw it, Christian Gonzalez, I believe, absolutely blew up a screen pass. It was going to be a tunnel screen, and the Patriots were on it all the way. It should have, frankly, been a pick six. Instead, it was just a complete pass. And then we have, oh, you know what? We need a sounder.
1: Yes, we do.
2: Patriots at Jaguars.
0: All right. My advice was going to be,

0: touchdown pass. Did you see that?
1: Yeah, I found Josh Cameron. Josh Cameron found a little soft spot in the zone coverage there down close to the goal line. Trevor Lawrence puts it right on him. He turns around, takes a couple of steps, and gets into pay dirt. It's funny you say that. When you talk about the screen pass, Christian Gonzalez right there. They don't create the turnover. It goes back to when I was with the Arizona Cardinals. Bruce Arians always used to say, our head coach, man, if we have an opportunity to get the football and create a turnover, you take it, because oftentimes the very next play or on that same drive, it's going to go the other way, and that is exactly what happened right there. So the Jaguars escape disaster. Next play, touchdown. Jags up 7-0 on the Patriots.
0: Speaking of disaster, we say that the Dolphins were getting off the field with maybe forcing a field goal against Kansas City. There was an illegal hands to the face penalty that gave them an automatic first down. So it is now second and goal. Kenneth Walker got stuffed on the first down run, and now it looks like there's going to be some sort of timeout for Kansas City there. So 13 minutes to go in the second quarter there. Chiefs trying to take the lead in a surprising result so far. A couple other drives to update you on. The Browns have a 3rd-and-14 in Carolina territory. 11-play, 48-yard drive going on right now in that one. Deshaun Watson doing something. He's doing something. I don't know if he's doing, he's 5 of 9, 41 yards. He's just moving the ball
1: something.
0: In a way that, yeah, it's something. It's NFL quarterback play, I guess, if you squint a little bit. Meanwhile, the Lions are inside the Jets' red zone, 3rd-and-8 at the Jets' 12. 10:48 to go in the second quarter there. We are still scoreless, but that will change, presumably,

0: Buffalo, Josh Allen just threw another interception. And this one was a wild one. He's trying to find DJ Moore way down the field, in the middle of the field. And Chargers defensive back Smith, he goes up. The ball's bobbling around. He doesn't even have it. He lands on the ground, and the ball had not touched the ground, and it was right in his stomach. He gets possession. It is ruled a turnover. So that is the Bills' third turnover of the day. The Chargers have it first and 10 at their own 10-yard line.
1: And charitably, you can call that an arm punt sometimes. But
0: yes,
1: man,
0: yes, fair to say.
1: It was second down, and you need to score points. Kenneth Walker.
0: So Josh Allen, 2 for 6 on the day for 9 yards with 2 interceptions.
1: Meanwhile, Kenneth Walker just got in the end zone. We don't need to do this out now because we've been updating it constantly. But that's a touchdown, Kenneth Walker, in Miami. So it's going to be 14-7 in that one. I'm watching the Josh Allen interception right now. There was definite pressure. He just threw in the double coverage. And this is just who Josh Allen is. Like, he's going to make mistakes. He's going to make mistakes like this because he takes risks like this. You know, we saw that a couple weeks ago with Houston where if Lasser just gets his paws around that ball, it's game over. So a wild one, as you said, basically in the lap of the defender. Pressure from the Chargers. Good football play from the Chargers. So 10-0 Chargers over Bills. 14-7 Chiefs over Dolphins, just like we drew it up, right? Exactly what we thought was going to happen there.
0: Exactly.
1: Meanwhile, Lions got a field goal, so it's 3-0 Lions over Jets, 9:35 to go in the second quarter in that one. Giants, I'm looking at it now. How did the Titans get a drive? This is unbelievable. I'm just so mad at the Titans, I'm mad at football fans. So they get the ball at their own 47. They get 1 yard and punt.
0: Yeah, I'm looking at this box score right now, and the Tennessee offense, it's a lot of low single digits. Cam Ward, 3 of 5 for 3 yards. Tony Pollard, 3 carries for 8 yards. Chimere Dike, 1 catch for 3 yards. They're not able to move the ball, Kevin, with any sort of consistency. And a lot is put on Cam Ward's plate. There's no doubt about it. But in this league, you have to be able to run the ball, work in play action, then start taking shots down the field. It seems like the Titans offense can't do some of the most elementary things on the offensive side of the ball.

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0: can watch them and the rest of the league. 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
3: All the fallout and the fall in when it comes to Separation Saturday that happened in college football. 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

very, very close to the end zone. Colts at second and goal at the Houston 6. 11:56 to go in that one. Colts up 3-0 so far. Dolphins out in the midfield. Hey now, Drew Butler. Dolphins have a pulse. They're down 14-7 to the Chiefs. 11:26 to go in the second quarter at the Miami 47.

0: Yeah, Sam Darnold tried to find JSN in the back of the end zone, and there was pass interference there. So fresh set at the one-yard line after the penalty. Sam Darnold then hands the ball off, and there you go. Commanders on first down. Stop them right there short of the goal line. So you'd expect that. They got three more tries here.
1: Yeah, just run it three times. Then the tush push era. They'll just keep going until they get in. All right, so meanwhile, in New England and Jacksonville, there was just a Trevor Lawrence interception. And so it is Jaguars 7, Patriots 0. Jacksonville was at their own 20 for the interception, so the Patriots will take over at the Jacksonville 21. So good opportunity.
0: They did take over, and Drake May just ran it into the end zone. Hey! However, there is some laundry on the field. Morgan Moses called for a holding. So going to not be
1: no sounder.
0: Negated. Yeah, no sounder needed. Saw that in real time. But Drake May, it was a great quarterback scramble. He gets out of the pocket, heads up the field pretty much untouched. But unfortunately, Morgan Moses, the right tackle, was holding. So they'll back that one up.
1: We do, however, have a sounder in Washington.
2: Seahawks at Commanders.
1: What'd you say, Drew? Sam Darnold trying to find Jackson Smith and Jake the best one. He found them two plays later. 1 yard touchdown. Barring extra point, it's going to be a tie ball game. Actually, the kick is good. So 7-7, 13-27 to go in the second quarter in that one. So starting to look maybe a little closer to what we thought. Meanwhile, a couple of updates here. The Bengals just hit a field goal. So it is 14-10, Steelers over the Bengals. 10-16 to go in that one in the half. If you're just joining us, uncharacteristic deep balls from Aaron Rodgers relative to this season. Very characteristic for his career, but not for this season.

0: that one. Meanwhile, we got a score in Detroit.
1: Yes. Jets at Lions.
0: Geno Smith to Kevin's deep 24-yard touchdown pass caps off a 7-play, 74-yard drive. Jets 7, Lions 3. Drew, Jets have life.
2: How about Geno Smith today? 12 of 14, 110 yards, and a touchdown
0: pass.
2: Awesome,
0: I mean,
2: this Detroit, it was a great catch by Kenyon Sadiq. This is just going to continue to raise more concerns about this Detroit Lions defense. Yeah, Geno Smith's played relatively well throughout the first couple of weeks, but, you know, with Aaron Glenn going back to Detroit and a lot of pressure being on this Jets offense, Geno Smith off to a great start today, and yes, they are now leading the Detroit Lions 7-3, 5.5 minutes remaining in the first half.
0: All right, so I'm watching this this Patriots-Jaguars game there, Jaguars 7, yes. Patriots nothing. And I'm waiting to see, there was a 16-yard completion to Mack Hollins here from Efton Chisholm. Have you seen it yet, Drew?
2: Yeah, I did see it.
0: What
2: so Drake May threw it behind the line of scrimmage to Chisholm. Tons of pressure on him. He scrambles around, stays alive. He tries to throw it to Mack Hollins. It's tipped up in the air, but Mack Hollins does end up catching it right there on the sideline. He turns around and converts it for a first down. It's 3rd and 7 right now. Drake May throwing it to the back of the end zone, and Mack Hollins not able to come down with it. He had his hands on it. It was a contested catch, but was not able to wrangle it in. So incomplete pass. It's now 4th and 7. I would have to expect the New England Patriots to attempt a field goal here.
0: Yes. Just try to get points there. 7-0 still. Jaguars over Patriots. 9 minutes to go in the second quarter in that one. A couple other drives going on. Colts here. Their drive ended with a... Let's do a sounder. Let's do a sounder, guys.
1: Yeah. Texas at Colts.
0: Raymond Jones, 6-yard touchdown pass to Keenan Allen, caps off a marathon 12-play, 69-yard drive. It felt like I was updating it every 30 seconds for the past week, but it is over. Colts 10, Houston 0, 10:58 to go in the second quarter. Drew, I wouldn't want to be the Texans right now, staring out 0-3 if you don't make some moves here.
2: No, and Kevin, on the ensuing kickoff, there was a fumble on play. Indianapolis has recovered it. However, I think they are going to review this one. I believe he was down. The returner for the Houston Texans looks like he was down on this review right here. It is very, very close, though. They did rule it a fumble on the field, and the Colts very clearly recovered it. So that one's under review, and the Colts would have the ball right around the 25-yard line of the Texans if it does stand. We'll wait and see as that game just went to break.
0: Whoa, that would be an absolute nightmare. Texans are in the deep end right now, and they got to make a move.

0: got a one possession game. Two interceptions for Josh Allen so far. He has not looked good. But the Bills trying to claw back in it at home against the Chargers, wearing those terrible Nickel City uniforms.
1: I don't know what that is.
0: They're gray. It's not good. None of it is good. But what is good is this 1 p.m. slate of games. We will keep you updated on everything going on with it. It's game day on ESPN Radio.
2: Coming up on the Monday edition of Unsportsmanlike with Evan Cohen, Chris Canty, and me, Michelle Smallman. Jalen Hurts and the Eagles head to Chicago looking to stay hot. So can Jalen Hurts continue to silence his doubters? It's Unsportsmanlike, 6 a.m. Eastern, right here on ESPN Radio, ESPN 2, and ESPNU. 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You want it, you get it. 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

0: 2-2 Chargers in Orchard Park, L.A. out to an early 10-3 lead, 6:02 to go in the second three. First half turnovers by the Bills, couple of interceptions by Josh Allen, James Cook losing a fumble, Bills getting on the board after stalling in the red zone. The Panthers and the Browns in Cleveland. Cleveland getting on the board with a field goal, now up 3-0, 5:43 to go in the second. Bryce Young, 7 of 9, 76 yards. Panthers offense has been outstanding so far this season, looking for some traction today. The Jets and the Lions in Detroit. Aaron Glenn taking on his former team, New York, up 7-3 on the road at the two-minute warning in the first half. Geno Smith with an efficient start, 12 of 14, 110 yards and a touchdown. Kenyon Sadiq finding the end zone for the first time in his NFL career. The Colts up 10-0 on the Texans, just underway second quarter. Good start for Daniel Jones, 12 of 18, 124 and a touchdown. Indy cashing in on a turnover on the kickoff. The Chiefs up 14-7 on the Dolphins, 6:09 to go in the second. Kenneth Walker with a pair of touchdowns, one on the ground, one in the receiving game. Patrick Mahomes starting 11 of 11, 131 yards, and that TD to Walker. Giants lead the Titans 3-0, 5:37 to go in the second. Steelers up 14-10 on the Bengals. Pair of touchdown passes for Aaron Rodgers. Commanders, Seahawks tied at 7.
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6: It's 2 weeks. 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We're not even close to where we want to be, nor is anybody. 2-0 is not going to get anything done in this league, so we step to them.
0: Week 3 of the NFL continues. 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
7: Game Day, ESPN Radio, ESPN app, SiriusXM, channel is presented by ESPN Insurance. I'm Kevin Falk alongside Hugh Butler. A lot to get to in that break, starting with the Giants got points, 3 points, but they're going to be disappointed they didn't come away with more. The first play of the goal line sequence is a direct snap to Ken Scatabo. Drew, do you have better words than me to describe that?
8: Yeah, I'm kind of speechless on this one. He takes the direct snap, runs to the right side of the field, then starts retreating, and then acts like he's going to try to throw the football, and then tucks it, tries to muster up some yards with a bunch of defenders from the Titans right in front of him. I guess, thankfully, Kevin, he did not turn the ball over in that situation, but Dominic Savada, he converts on a 24-yard field goal after the Giants were not able to get a touchdown. So it is another field goal on the board for New York.
7: So I want to keep you posted on Dolphins-Chiefs here for a second. So the Chiefs go 14-7, and then all of a sudden, Malik Willis hits rookie Chris Bell for a 44-yard gain. They go for it on 4th-and-3. It's an incomplete pass. However, Legarius Sneed commits defensive holding, 5 yards, automatic first down. 1st-and-10 for the Dolphins at the Kansas City 32, 3:43 to go in the second quarter. Points here, Drew Butler, would be massive.
8: It'd be massive. Again, I said it earlier, Dolphins a prohibitive underdog in this matchup, I think closing at around a 10-point underdog. And if you are a survivor player, the Chiefs, the overwhelming pick this week to go down to Miami and take care of business. And look, 2nd-and-8 right now. 3.5 minutes remaining in the second quarter. Malik Willis seems very comfortable. He's dishing the ball out. They're getting chunk explosive plays. If they tie this thing up at halftime, you would have to think that the Dolphins would have a ton of confidence heading out into the second half.
7: And people are saying, you know, so listen, sometimes in September, teams aren't used to the heat or the sun or whatever. Maybe there's something there, but right now the Chiefs just aren't playing very well. Sleepwalking through this early one, 14-7. We'll obviously keep you posted. Meanwhile, the Steelers field goal,

0: touchdowns, 148 rating. Again, exactly what we thought. Joe Burrow, 13-13 for 93 yards, but it hasn't mattered just yet in that one. So
1: yeah, Steelers having 17 points before halftime was not on my bingo card. There's still 7 minutes left in that second quarter. Hey, Kevin, going back to the Miami Chiefs game, Malik Willis just tried to scramble. He fumbled. They called him down on the field. The Chiefs recovered it. This is getting reviewed, and I'm almost certain it is going to be overturned. Malik Willis was not down. That ball got punched out, and the Chiefs recovered it. They just went to break, but expect the Kansas City Chiefs to get the ball back after that Malik Willis turnover.
0: Yeah, wow. Tough break for, obviously, a Dolphins team trying to hang in there. We'll see what ends up happening. However, we need a sounder in Jacksonville.
2: Patriots at Jaguars.
0: Trevor Lawrence, second touchdown of the day. This one is Jacoby Myers' 10-yard score. Jaguars 13. Extra point coming up here. Patriots 3. Trevor Lawrence 11 and 15, 94 yards, 2 touchdowns, 1 interception. Nice start here for the Jacks.
1: It is. You know, look, when Trevor Lawrence is dealing, and we talked about the Bills jerseys, let's give a hat tip to the Jaguars throwing their 1990s throwbacks on. They look very, very clean there in Jacksonville. But when Trevor Lawrence is seeing the field and he's got time in the pocket, they have weapons on the offensive side of the ball. He threw a dart right there to Jacoby Myers. They're up 14-3 now. I'm a little bit surprised we're not seeing Travis Hunter as much on the offensive side of the ball. I'd like to see him get going for the Jaguars on offense. But, man, that team plays with a lot of confidence, and their defense gets after it as well. They finished such a strong way a year ago, and you just got to think Trevor Lawrence, man, when he's feeling it and he's playing with that confidence, they're a tough team. They are a tough team, Kevin.
0: Need a sounder in Detroit.
2: Jets at Lions.
0: Jared Goff to Amon-Ra St. Brown, 4-yard touchdown. Lions 10, Jets 7 in this one. Extra point was good. Goff 15-21 for a touchdown so far in this one, Bill.
1: Yeah, they're playing at a great level right now, and they're doing very good, and we need a sounder in Indianapolis.
2: Texas at Colts.
1: All right, after a pass interference in the end zone, the Houston Texans have the ball.
0: On a halfback pass.
1: Yes, on a halfback pass for David Montgomery.
0: Sauce Gardner was just so confused, he just threw the receiver to the ground. Anyway, keep going.
1: Yes, and first and goal from the 1 yard line. It was a play action, and C.J. Stroud finds Foster Moreau in the back of the end zone. So the Texans get on the board. They trail the Colts 10-7 with 4 minutes and 30 seconds remaining in the second quarter.
0: I've actually never seen, I mean, Sauce Gardner is a very good player. There wasn't a huge cushion. It's not like he was trying to, you know, sometimes you see a PI because they know they're going to give up a touchdown. He just decided to throw the receiver to the ground. I don't know. Honestly, I don't know if maybe he was confused that it wasn't PI because I don't know. But it was blatant pass interference that gets them first and goal for Houston. Watching the Malik Willis play here, obviously, you're 100% right. The Chiefs get the ball, and then Kenneth Walker has a 22-yard gain in the next play. So not a great turn of events for the Miami Dolphins here.
1: Yeah, we might have jinxed them talking about them having confidence going into halftime if they were able to find some points or a touchdown to tie this game up. And it was a fumble, and Kenneth Walker, he is running so efficiently right now. It just seems like this Chiefs offense and that offensive line, you know, as they are able to keep the ball on the ground and get into very manageable second and short, third and short, Patrick Mahomes, the whole playbook opens up, and we'll see if the Dolphins' defense can stand up and maybe get Malik Willis the ball back before the end of the first half.
0: Speaking of trying to get points before the end of the half, the Bills, who are down 10-3 to the Chargers, had a first and 10 at their own 20, 4-5 to go in the second quarter there. Obviously, they're going to look for points, try to get this tied up and going into halftime. It's been a total disaster for them so far. Josh Allen, 5 of 11, 42 yards, 2 interceptions, no touchdowns. His rating is 16. I think David Montgomery has a better rating over in the Houston game right now. So a lot going on there. Obviously, Buffalo, they beat Detroit, everyone's saying, including myself, that Josh Allen's the best player in the world. Of course this happens. Just classic NFL. Meanwhile, we need a sounder in D.C.
2: Seahawks at Commanders.
0: Looks like Marcus Mariota to Treylon Burks. There's a name you don't hear every single week. Nice little touchdown pass in this one. It's going to be 13-7 Commanders. Marcus Mariota holding down the fort. And by the way, it is really, really hard to complete a pass on the Seahawks this year. So for Mariota to get that touchdown, very nice 11-yard touchdown on 2nd and 9 from Seattle.
1: Yeah, he stood into the pocket, too. Took a pretty good hit. He delivered that strike to Treylon Burks, who, of course, caught it for that touchdown. The extra point is good. So it's 14-7, Commanders, 6 minutes and 47 seconds remaining in the second quarter. But Marcus Mariota, you know, good for him. Obviously, stepping in there as Jaden Daniels went out with that dislocated elbow a week ago. And weather is a factor. It looks a little wet. It looks a little windy there in D.C. Commanders, I didn't see this one happening. 14-7, just under 7 minutes remaining in the first half.
0: A lot we didn't see coming in the 1 p.m. slate. That's why we got to keep you updated. This is Game Day on ESPN Radio.
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62 here in 2026. Joe Pott with you. It's Ammon Total Access. Glad to have you along as we wrap up the 2026 season for the St. Louis Cardinals. Another year, obviously, that is going to be without postseason. Another year now that is going to be a losing record. So all things that are certainly not positive in their own light and not positive when they stand on their own, that doesn't mean there aren't positives you can take from this 2026 season. We'll hear a little bit about that. You'll hear from Chaim Bloom coming up here on our show. A couple of cuts from him from an interview earlier this morning, and he talked specifically about those things, those successes, what that looks like, some of the things that happen in 2026. You'll also hear from the Cardinals manager, Oliver Marmol, as per usual. That'll come up in segment number two. We'll get a little bit from Stubby Clapp, the Cardinal coach, and we'll hear from Stephen Carey, who is calling the last three games of the year on Cardinals TV. So all of that is coming up here as we get you ready for game number 162. The pitching matchup has Andre Pallante and Jacob Mizorowski. Mizorowski making his 30th start of the year. I don't know that he's going to go very long. He hasn't gone very long in his most recent starts, so I would imagine they're going to limit him again so he is most fresh for the postseason. Andre Pallante makes his final start this year for the Cards. It will be start number 29 for Andre Pallante in what's been a really nice year as he has settled into this rotation as a full-time member of this rotation. He missed a couple of starts with injury, but otherwise it has been a really good year, and it wasn't a serious injury, so all good things. The lineup is out. I'll let Oliver Marmol pass that along to you as he regularly does, but it is without quite a few regulars for this last game of the regular season, though I would imagine that everybody is available off the bench unless they're dealing with some health issues that we don't really know about. I mean, we know that Mason Wynn's dealing with some health issues. J.J. Weatherholt is dealing with some health issues, so neither of those two in the starting lineup, but that'll come here in our next segment as we visit with the Cards manager, Oliver Marmol. There is still some postseason up in the air in Major League Baseball, namely the National League wild card finishing up and what that looks like. So I think today the Phillies are in with a win. I think that is how it goes. That is correct. My producer extraordinaire, John Camp, says yes, that is the case. So the Phillies in with a win as far as the wild card goes in the National League. The Diamondbacks, do they get in with a win and a Phillies loss then? I think that's the case. Maybe we'll know that at the end of the day today. Right now, Phillies 87-74, Diamondbacks 86-75. We'll take our first break. We'll come back. We'll hear from the Cards manager, Oliver Marmol. That is next. This is Ammon Total Access on the Cardinals Radio Network, powered by

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3: The Mama is game 162. Here we are, final game of the regular season. And I've said to you before, I think you're better off now.

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1: me. Yeah, that's one thing.

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1: Man,

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He's going for 30 for 30 and getting as many at bats as he can. Maybe take him off. Maybe can't take him off the backfield and put him in another game because he can only do it one time. He wants 30, so he'll lead off.

0: There's the Cardinals manager, Oliver Marmol. As you heard that lineup, Walker going for 30 home runs, Herrera looking for 20. No Alec Burleson, no J.J. Weatherholt, no Mason Winn in the starting lineup today. We'll see if they get used at all off the bench. We'll take a break, come back. We'll hear a little bit from the Cards president of baseball operations, Chaim Bloom. That is next. 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
6: On Camel X in St. Louis, our flagship station, and I ask him about successes and what he, I ask him about some of the specific successes that have come from this 2026 season, and really just said it hasn't been all bad.
7: I agree with that. We obviously need to keep taking more steps down this road because we're not where we want to be yet, but that doesn't mean there aren't a ton of positives that have come out of this season. And, you know, that's not something, and I think that's something people around the club and our fans, you know, I hear it firsthand a lot, really recognize. At the same time, we understand this is not where we want to be at this point in the season, so we have to keep building on those. But there certainly is a lot to build on, and I'm actually really proud of the group because everybody just completely 100% wrote this group off at the beginning of the season. And obviously, we did not end up playing more than 162, but I think there were a lot of outside expectations that our group, to their credit, ignored and just went out and tried to set their own standard and really grew from it.
6: One of the successes that I would take out of

I think that would be doing him a disservice. But just not just what he did, but how he got there, how he's progressed just in terms of his approach, his confidence, his steadiness.

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2: We are inside the ballpark here in Milwaukee, where the Cardinals and the Milwaukee Brewers will play each other one final time in 2026. Along with the voice of the Cardinals, John Rooney and Ricky Horton, I'm Mike Claiborne. And as we look back on this season, a lot of things that I felt good about, as I mentioned to Ollie earlier, feel better about this team at this point than I did the team last year at this same point.
3: Yeah, I don't think there's any question about that. I think the direction has been clear, really, coming out of spring training, and I think that direction stayed the course through the ups and the downs of a year. I mean, there were some ups. The Cardinals at one point were 8 games over .500 with these young players. Cardinals had so many young players on their roster. 16 rookies in 2026, and 13 players made their major league debut, and there was all kinds of good feeling going on. And, of course, trade deadline, there were some decisions that were made to stay the course, but I think that kind of exposed some things with the Cardinals' pitching side, and it just has been kind of a bad ending in that regard in terms of wins and losses, but I think the direction is still the same.
2: John Rooney, what will you take away from this season? We've seen a lot of things. We saw some history made. We've seen some really quirky plays in the field. We've seen some people really emerge as people who can help this ball club in 2027 and beyond. Anything stand out for you?
4: Well, they never ceased to compete. Every day they come out feeling they can win the game, even though they're shorthanded with their pitching and experience in the bullpen. And when JoJo Romero went out with the appendicitis right at the All-Star break, that's when things started taking a slight downward turn. To only have one left-hander out there when that second left-hander, and wouldn't have hurt to have a third one, was badly needed. And that's when the Cardinals started falling out of the wild card contention, even though they stayed pretty close for a long time. But that first part of the season, up until the All-Star break, this team just came out and competed, and they were able to go ahead and wipe out the bad times and come back the next day and give the opponent all they wanted.
3: I would be very surprised if next year the Cardinals don't come out of spring training, whatever that is going to be, with four left-handed relievers. I think they just have to do that. The way the game is played now, when you're having the lanes and the switches and the left, right, and all the lineups, you have to have some way to negate that, and you can't do that with one guy or even two guys anymore. The Brewers, by contrast, have five left-handers in their pen. We'll probably see one today, but we're also going to see Jacob Mizorowski, who talk about having a challenge and stepping up to the challenge, feeling like you can do something. I think the Cardinals would be confident, but, man, that guy's good.
2: The swing early is what I would suggest. You know, when you look at this team and you talk about pitching out of the bullpen, I think you need two closers.
3: Yeah.
2: I think the game has changed to the point now where a closer is going to finish the game virtually every night. And you need someone who has that legitimate experience compared to just throwing a guy out there because the other guy's down for the day.

0: odd that feel like spring training games. But as long as we're going in that direction, you better find three guys that can pitch seventh inning and beyond, because that's when the game is on the line. It seems like always. You know, I will say this about the Cardinal team, and I did mention this when you asked about kind of what's been positive, but I think Ali, his answer to that question would be the really the perfect answer. They've changed the culture in that clubhouse. The culture is a development, working, positive, we're all in this together type culture, and that, I think it starts with the coaches, but I think the players are buying into that, and they've really been very supportive of one another.
1: And, Clayton, I really believe that if you don't work on that culture all the time and what you're trying to accomplish and development, even the championship teams have players who need to be developed as they come and fit in with their established players. And we've seen that down in Houston, where they've had a young player come up and hit a bunch of home runs to supplement what Yordan Alvarez has been doing and keeping them in contention down the stretch. I think everybody needs that. And the Cardinals, I think, are a step ahead of a lot of teams because they figured that out within the clubhouse, yeah, and taking ownership of it.
0: Time to thank everybody who's been part of this all season long. Ryan Schulte on the road has been terrific in getting us on and off the air and all the other things he does. Jim Jackson certainly back at home. We look forward to seeing those two guys every day. Ben Boyd and Tony Simakaitis and all the other people behind the scenes, Emmett Kincannon, all the people who help make this broadcast what it is on a daily basis, and we want to thank them for what they've done, and I'd be remiss without thanking you two guys, and Ricky and John, and what you guys have meant to me and how much fun we continue to have no matter what the score is.
1: And we want to thank Chris Tuno, and we want to thank
0: Brian Bartow, Michael Witte.
1: Witte and Mr. Shipley and the whole group, yep, because they mean a lot to us. They work with us on a day-to-day basis. They are a text away from anything we need help with in supplementing what we put on the air and what we might be able to add to the broadcast. They're right there ahead of us many times, and I want to say a big thank you to Brian and his staff.
0: Yeah, they do all the hard work. We know that. The three of us know that, and I appreciate you, Claves, and all the help that you do, and John, and you know, those guys behind the scenes. If they didn't do what they did, the three of us would just be at the game talking to each other and nobody else would be listening because we wouldn't know how to turn on all of the bells and whistles.
2: That would be concerning. We don't know how to operate knobs and levers. We have no experience in that, and we'll continue to have no experience
0: in that.
2: And I don't
0: want it.
2: All right, for the voice of the Cardinals, John Rooney and Ricky Horton, I'm Mike Claiborne for the final time in 2026, saying we are Inside the Ballpark in Milwaukee.
3: And, of course, Inside the Park is brought to you by Central Bank, your hometown bank of the St. Louis Cardinals. 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Mike Claiborne will rejoin us on the other side of the break. 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
2: 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Thereabouts, anyway. Everybody is really close to the same start time here for game number 162. Mike Claiborne rejoins us. Today he catches up with Stephen Carey, and of course that would be the son of Card's regular TV voice, Chip Carey. But he is the TV voice this weekend. Stephen Carey calling all three games this weekend. We've had him on before. Here he is with Mike Claiborne.
3: Final game.

0: at us, and we've enjoyed every minute of it. But give me your thoughts on this team. You've seen them as much as anyone.
1: Well, it started with you and me getting to work together in spring training, and there were so many questions that we had about what this iteration of the St. Louis Cardinals was going to look like. I think we see a really resilient team. A lot of questions have been answered. Jordan Walker's arrival into Major League Baseball, as it were, in 2026. J.J. Weatherholt's been fantastic. But in a rebuilding year, I mean, they have a similar record to last year.

0: percentage of that this year with a whole lot less payroll, which gives you payroll flexibility if you do see somebody out there for next season.
1: Yeah, they have the right combination of prospects in the pipeline and financial flexibility to go out and add to the current roster. I think there are a couple of pieces that they could go out and target, certainly positions that may need some improvement in 2027 and beyond. But right now, they've figured out that there's a core here that you can build around, and that's more than we can say from the last 3 years for St. Louis.
0: Give me your one on-field moment this season and a standout for you.
1: Well, I wasn't even in the building, but Joshua Baez's 3-home-run game was really special. Getting to watch that and follow along on social media, I know that for my dad it was fantastic. But really, for me, just being around you guys was the best part of all of it. You've been so welcoming, so great to my dad for the last 4 years, and now, for me, getting to be a part of all this, there's nothing on the field that could beat what you guys have done for me.
0: We taught you a lot of bad habits, so we're going to have to try and break you up for next year. All right, for next year, where do you see this team? I mean, we've evaluated what they need. What do you see for this team? Because they had a very difficult and tough division.
1: Yeah, very difficult division, but I think that we're going to see a really strong second half. The last few years, they've been really hot out of the gate. I think they're going to add some more from within in the second half of next season, and they can be a little bit more aggressive with the Jesus Baez's, the Raniel Rodriguez's, and we'll see maybe a different story as they push for the postseason. I think this is a postseason team next year, and I know that might be wishful thinking, but they have a lot of good pieces pitching-wise and offensively that that other teams don't have as much firepower from within.
0: I agree with you. If you can get the pitching straightened out, then you'll be playing beyond 162.
1: Absolutely.

0: minutes. Thanks so much. Stephen Carey with Mike Claiborne here on the Cardinals Radio Network. And, again, we appreciate having Stephen as a contributor to what we have done on this side of the broadcast as well. We're coming back. We're going to go inside the clubhouse. We'll hear a little bit from Cards coach Stubby Clapp. And he had a chance to visit with Danny Wexelman. That's coming up. It is Amber Total Access, and this is the Cardinals Radio Network, powered by Graybar.
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0: Total Access rolls on here on the Cardinals Radio Network. Joe Pott with you as the Cards get set to face the Brewers in the final game of 2026. It is time for us to go inside the clubhouse. It's built by Window Nation, and Danny Wexelman had a chance to visit with Stubby Clapp, who is one of the many Cardinals coaches. Of course, you see him as the first base coach, but one of the big things that he has done and he has worked with is the defense, and that includes the infielders, a little bit of the outfielders. John Jay handles more of the outfielders, but the infielders certainly with Stubby Clapp. And in our segment that we're going to hear, he talks a little bit about how the pitchers add to that defense, and specifically talks here about how pitcher Michael McGreevy has added to the Cardinals' defense.
10: It's huge, especially on bunt plays, you know, especially on bunt for hits and stuff like that. Like, he's able to cover more ground than most guys, so that just spreads your defense out a little bit more.
11: How much pride do you take in a guy getting a gold glove on your team?
10: I love it. It's rewarding. It's rewarding for those guys for the amount of work that they put in. It's a lot, you know, it's early work and regular routine stuff, and then sometimes it's you know, it's extra stuff that if there's like actual bills and tasks to get finished. So they all put in a lot of work into it. They put a lot of pride into it, and then they get that stuff. It's a lot of fun for them.
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1: 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Visit

win, they are in as the final wild card spot. If Arizona wins and Philly loses, then Arizona is in. The same is true for the American League West division. If Houston wins, they are in. If Houston loses and Texas wins, they are in as the American League West division champion. There's your playoff scenarios today. Pitching matchup, Jacob Mizorowski for the Brewers. He's been limited recently. He went three innings in his last start. He's only averaged just a little bit more than four in his four starts in September. 30th start, 15-5. He's got 247 strikeouts. That's one off the major league lead. He's 2-0 in 2026 against the Redbirds with a 2.57 ERA. He's 3-1 with a 3.25 ERA in his career against the Cardinals. Andre Pallante for the Cards, 12-8 with a 3.61 ERA. Lost at Pittsburgh on Tuesday. Three hits over six innings, gave up one earned run. He's 0-2 with a 3.86 ERA and four September starts. He is 0-4 against the Brewers in his career. John Rooney, Rick Horton, Mike Claiborne, they've got the call of the game for you, and I will take you back on the post-game show. 162 is coming up. Cards and Brewers, enjoy the game on the Cardinals Radio Network, powered by Graybar.

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6: Welcome to St. Louis Cardinals Baseball. We are at American Family Field in Milwaukee, and it's the final game of the 2026 season. Cardinals taking on the Brewers, who are red hot. They've won four straight games. They've really handled the Cardinals well all season. They've won 10 of the 12 games, 102 victories for the Central Division champion Brewers, and many are picking them to go deep into the playoffs this year. They've got some terrific pitching, a great bullpen, and their offense scores a lot of runs. They've got the highest average in the National League. They don't hit a lot of home runs, but they score a lot of runs. Cardinals have kind of been sputtering in the month of September. They gave it a run in the summer months and got to 500, and they were in contention for the playoffs, but unfortunately they were a little thin in the pitching department, and they folded a little bit. Actually, the offense has been struggling too of late, and they're going to struggle today unless they figure something out against their starter, because his name is Jacob Mizorowski. He's 15-5, 1.86 ERA. He is going to be, I'm sure, the National League ERA champion, maybe the Major League ERA champion, and probably the Cy Young Award winner. He is career 20-8. Andre Pallante will pitch for the Cardinals. He's going to make start number 29. He's 12-8. And Pallante has not pitched well against the Brewers in five starts, 17 games. He's 0-4 with a 6.07 ERA, but we'll see if he can finish strong. Cardinals starting pitching actually has been a positive this season, and it'll be Pallante and Mizorowski, the starters today. And we look back to yesterday's game. The Cardinals lost 3-2. It was a good ball game. The Cardinals just, again, couldn't get any offense going. Only three hits, and all three hits came against their former teammate, Dustin May, who made the start. He only went three innings, but the bullpen was just phenomenal after that. The Cardinals struck out 15 times in the game. But Alec Burleson did hit another home run. He now has 26 big flies. He's not in the lineup today. He leads the National League with 116 RBIs. There's some numbers that are important, and Burley winning the RBI title would be one of those. Their second baseman, Bryce Terang, is trying to get 100 RBIs. He has 99 of them and one more stolen base, and he's a 2020 guy. And we've got a batting race in the National League. Gabriel Moreno is a point ahead of Luis Arraez, who's hurt and won't play today for the Phillies. The Phillies, the Diamondbacks, the Rangers, and the Astros all have important games today on the final game of the season. Every game's important if it's a Cardinal game, and we've got it for you, the Cardinals and the Brewers. And I'll be back with the starting lineups after this.

0: produced in cooperation with Visit Missouri.
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7: Back to Cardinals baseball. This is Ricky Horton. I'm alongside John Rooney. He is the voice of the Cardinals. What a great voice and what a great way he paints the picture of Major League Baseball games. And it's been a terrific summer for us working together along with Mike Claiborne and Ryan Schulte, our producer engineer. And we're glad you've been alongside us on the Cardinals Radio Network powered by Graybar. Let's talk about the starting lineups here for the final game of the season. They're presented by Bet365, where winning is everything. And we'll begin with the Cardinals, who've lost three straight. Oliver Marmol, fifth-year manager of the Cardinals, has this lineup, and it's an interesting one because Jordan Walker is in the leadoff spot. He's going to be in right field. They'd love for Jaywalk to hit home run number 30. He's got 29 homers, 101 RBIs. It'll be Yvonne Herrera, the DH, in the second spot. He's at 19 homers and 69 RBIs, so he's got some numbers to shoot for. Leo Bernal will be in the third spot. The 22-year-old will play first base today. Nolan Gorman will play third base and bat cleanup. Thomas Sejesi is the Cardinals shortstop. Nathan Church will play center field. Jose Fermin in left field. He's been good, close, and late for the Cardinals. Cesar Prieto gets the start at second base, so no J.J. Weatherholt in the lineup, and, of course, no Alec Burleson either. Pedro Pajes is at 3-for-8 against Mizorowski. He'll do the catching and bat ninth. On the other side, Pat Murphy, two-time manager of the year, has this lineup, and these teams that are going into the playoffs are very particular about their lineups, their pitching, how they're handling that. I wouldn't think Mizorowski would go more than two or three innings today. Our vote was for him to just go one, but we'll see how that pans out. Garrett Mitchell leads off for the Brewers. He'll be in center field. Jake Bowers, having a very good season, will play first base. Jackson Churio in left field. Bryce Terang, 7-for-18 against Palante, will play second base and hit cleanup. Gary Sanchez does the catching. Christian Yelich is the DH. Cooper Pratt play shortstop. Sal Frelick in right field, and David Hamilton had a good day yesterday. He'll play third base and bat ninth. The Cardinals and the Brewers, game 162. Our first pitch comes up next.
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9: 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We're talking about sports. 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
8: Learn more at Sarah.

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2: 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I mean all the old metal items you don't want to use or get rid of. 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

0: national anthem and also the exchange of the lineup cards, which was wisely done off to the side of home plate because Jacob Mizorowski had already started his warm-up tosses. Don't want to get hit with one of those 100-mile-an-hour fastballs. And the umpires here that were taking those cards, Derek Thomas will be behind the plate today. Junior Valentine will be at first base. Stu Sherwater is our umpire at second. And Jordan Baker, who had the plate here yesterday, will be the crew chief down at third. As the Cardinals face Mizorowski, who has been good against the Cardinals, 3-1 record in five starts, although ERA over 3, which is saying something, because he does not give up very many runs. 169 and a third innings. He's actually only given up 94 hits. The opponent's batting average this year, 159 against Mizorowski, who will deliver our first pitch here this afternoon. Sponsored by Rawlings, the official baseball of Major League Baseball. And believe it or not, the Cardinal leadoff batter is All-Star Jordan Walker, hoping to get home run number 30 today. He's ready to go, and so is the voice of the Cardinals, John Rooney, with our first pitch.
1: Okay, Ricky, thank you very much, and there we go for the final game of 2026. And the first pitch is swung on and lined into center field. Here comes Garrett Mitchell. He makes the catch. One pitch and one out here on Sunday, September 27, 2026. Our first pitch at 210 and 70 degrees here with the roof open.
0: Gorgeous day, isn't it?
1: 70 here in Milwaukee, 74 in St. Louis. The wind blowing from left to right field at about 5 to 8 miles an hour. First time we've had the roof open for a game this series. Here's a swing, and this is fouled off way up in the upper deck down the left field line by Ivan Herrera.
0: That's not home run number 20 for Herrera, but it might have felt like it. He hit it far enough. He just hit it sideways.
1: Jacob Mizorowski, 3-1 in his career against the Cardinals, 2-0 this year. The pitch, a little bit high, and the catcher Sanchez thought about challenging. Now, if Contreras had been back there, that would have been a challenge. He challenged the first pitch of the game in this series. The pitch. That's in there for a strike call by Derek Thomas, today's home plate umpire. One ball and two strikes on Herrera, 0 for his last six. Two out of 19 on the road trip with a homer, an RBI, a walk, and 10 strikeouts. The left field corner is unguarded as Herrera fouls one over to the Cardinal on deck circle.
0: First pitch that Herrera saw was 101.4 miles an hour, and he lined it into the upper deck over the Cardinals' dugout. He pulled it that much at 101. It's amazing how batters can adjust to velocity.
1: Well, he started his swing when he left his locker on the way to the dugout.
0: When he left the team hotel, I think he was all ready to go.
1: Mizorowski out of Crowder, Missouri Junior College. The right-hander's pitch way outside. Two balls and two strikes. Walker lined out to center field. Herrera with a 2-2 count on deck, Leo Bernal. Bernal is playing first base today. Mason Wynn was shut down last night and today, and a swing and a miss. A curveball strikes out Herrera. That's strikeout number 248 for Mizorowski in 170 innings. Leo Bernal will get his first look at Mizorowski. Over his last four, 3 for 19 on the road trip with an RBI and 9 strikeouts for Bernal. A switch hitter up there batting left-handed. They're playing him to pull on the infield. Now a little more of a balanced infield, but the third baseman, David Hamilton, plays well off the line. The pitch inside the outfield toward left center field. Wachurio playing left field. Mitchell in center. Sal Frelick is getting the start. He's over in right center. Bowers at first, Terang at second, Pratt at short, Hamilton at third. Gary Sanchez, a veteran catcher behind the plate. And here's a pop-up on the infield. Coming down the line, the third baseman, David Hamilton. He has it halfway between third and home. And the Cardinals go in order with the Brewers coming to bat in Milwaukee.
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0: Conte making the start, his sixth in his career, 18th appearance overall against the Milwaukee Brewers. No score, bottom of the first inning. The first pitch is swung on and missed by Garrett Mitchell. Mitchell, four out of his last 24, has gone one out of five in this series with a walk, two runs scored, and a strikeout.
1: A little pitch count issue going on with Pallante right now. It gives me a chance to just make a comment about him. You know, I wasn't sure whether he was going to come back. He went on the injured list for a while. His arm was just a little weary, and I thought, well, I hope he's okay. I hope it's not going to be a long thing, and it wasn't. And not only has he bounced back, but he has been very solid and going deep in the game. So he probably won't go deep today. There's no reason to do that, so he might go five, six innings today, max maybe 80 pitches, whichever comes first. But honestly, I'm so thrilled with the season that he's had, the comeback physically that he had. Again, it wasn't a major deal for him, but it just turned out perfect, and they rested him at the right time.
0: Pallante with the one-strike pitch here for left-handed batting Garrett Mitchell, up and away for a ball, and talk about a comeback. 31 starts last year, 8-15 with a 5.31 ERA. As he starts for the 29th time this year, 12-8, a 3.61 earned run average. His pitch, a strike called on the outside corner, one ball, two strikes. Mitchell followed by Bowers, so two left-handed batters right out of the gate, and Pallante has been pretty good at getting ground balls from left-handed batters in his career. Jackson Churio, a right-handed batter, hits third. The pitch in the dirt, 2-2.
1: Mentioned earlier that Burleson, who leads the National League in RBIs, and all of baseball in RBIs, is ahead of Alonso in the American League. But Alonso is playing his team, playing in New York, and it's going to rain all day long. That may not happen, that game.
0: The windup and the 2-2 pitch. And that is grounded there past the third baseman Gorman down the left field line, fielded by Fermin. And Mitchell will hold on with a leadoff single. Well, Pallante got the ground ball from the left-handed batter, but with Gorman playing more like a shortstop than a third baseman, the third base line was unguarded, and Mitchell is on with his second hit in the series.
1: If you're going to talk about any team in the National League and say which team is most apt to hit a ball through a hole that is opened up because of a shift, I would say it's the Milwaukee Brewers.
0: They've done it several times in this series already. Here's Jake Bowers, who leads them with 26 home runs. Churio, the next batter, has 25. The pitch in for a strike. Bowers one out of seven in this series. A run scored, two RBIs, a walk. He has struck out four times. The infield at double play depth. Gorman at third, Sajacy at shortstop. Cesar Prieto, the second baseman, is playing pretty close to the first baseman, Leo Bernal. Here's a pitch taken low for a ball. Fastball that sinks out of the strike zone. One ball, one strike. That leaves a big opening between Prieto and the second base bag.
1: Never really seen that. I mean, that is huge. The only person there is the umpire. Second base umpire is Stu Sherwater.
0: Give him a glove.
1: Got an extra one.
0: Here's the 1-1 pitch. A swing and a foul ball straight back. One ball, two strikes on Bowers, who started out with Tampa Bay, was with Cleveland, Seattle, then the Yankees. From the Yankees to the Milwaukee Brewers. They've had a pretty good left-handed, right-handed combination with Vaughn, but Vaughn has been ill and hasn't been available in this series. There's a line drive foul down the right field line, caught on one hop by the ball person.
1: Wow.
0: Good backhand grab there.
1: Gold glove.
0: 1-2 on Bowers.
1: The first base umpire just pointed
0: Junior
1: out.
0: Valentine, you're the man right there. Way to go.
1: Sign him up.
0: The Cardinals would like a double play ball from Bowers. The pitch. This is a line drive into center, dropping in for a base hit. Mitchell stops at second. The first two Brewers are on.
1: This is what they do. The ground ball hit through a vacant hole on the third base side, a jam shot in the center field. They just find ways to get on base. In fact, Bowers leads the National League on base percentage now over 390, and he's having a career year, a big-time year for him.
0: That's his 127th hit, adding to a .266 average. Here's Jackson Churio. Churio has grounded into seven double plays, but he gets the ball in the air a lot. He swings and hits that one through the middle of the infield into center, driving in Mitchell. On to third base goes Bowers. Three hits in a row and 1-0 Milwaukee. Churio turned on that and slapped that one to the left of Thomas Sajacy, making Church field it on a roll. The Brewers are the only team in baseball that has a winning record. They're plus five in games where they do not hit a homer. This is not a homer team. This is not the Harvey's Wallbangers of 1982 when they won their only pennant, and they won that when they were in the American League. So no National League pennants for the Brewers. I'm actually rooting for them this year. I'd like to see them kind of finally get up to that point. And, of course, they're a rival in the division, but I just like the way this team plays. But they just don't hit a bunch of homers.
2: Here is Bryce Durang. Durang swings on the first pitch, fouls that off to the right. The left-handed batter from Corona, California, has gone 2-for-8 in the series. His two hits have given the Brewers leads, putting the Brewers ahead 6-4 in an 8-4 win on Friday. And then he hit a two-run homer to beat the Cardinals 3-2 last night.
1: One RBI away from 100.
2: The pitch by Pallante, up and away, a ball. It's 1-0 Milwaukee in the bottom of the first. Nobody out. Mitchell, Bowers, and Churio all with singles. The Cardinals would like to get a double play ball, so they're at double play depth. They'll give up a run to get two outs. The pitch by Pallante, and that's swung on, and a ground ball creates a diving play, trying to book with the glove to second, and the ball rolls past the JC. Terang has his 100th RBI by putting the ball in play, scoring Bowers, 2-0 Milwaukee, still nobody out, first and second for Milwaukee. The fans have just been informed of a 100 RBI season for Bryce Terang.
1: 100 RBIs, he's scored over 100 runs. What a great season for him. And already a mound visit with Andre Pallante. Pallante's not pitched well against the Brewers. I gave the numbers. A very high ERA, 6.07 ERA, 0-4 record against the Brewers. Although he's pitched really well on the road this year, and we're counting on that, but not a good start here.
2: It goes as an infield single for Terang, and a run batted in. So Mitchell, Bowers, Churio, Terang with base hits. RBIs for Churio and Terang. As the Brewers have the line moving, that brings Gary Sanchez to the plate. Sanchez been around a while with the Yankees, Minnesota, the Mets, San Diego, Milwaukee, Baltimore, and back to Milwaukee. Major League debut in 2015 on the 3rd of October for Gary Sanchez. He's from the Dominican Republic, 33 years old. Pallante from the stretch. The runners lead at first and second base. Here's Andre's pitch. Taken for a ball. Pedro Páez is doing the catching. Bernal plays behind the runner, Terang at first. Prieto up the middle at second. So JC in a few steps from the left field grass at shortstop, hoping to get a ground ball to turn two. Here's a swing and a miss. Sanchez was trying to hit that one all the way to downtown Milwaukee.
1: Helmet came off.
2: He has 11 home runs, grabbing in 36, playing in his 87th game with the Brewers. A 208 average. He takes a practice swing outside the batter's box, wearing uniform number 99. On the home white pinstripe uniform. Pallante from the stretch, the pitch. A swing and a miss, 1-2.
1: We'll keep everyone up to date on other scores, but this one matters. The Phillies have an early 4-0 lead against the Rays. That game is in the top of the third, actually bottom of the third, and they've got Wheeler going in that start.
2: If they win, they're in.
1: That's right.
2: One ball, two strikes, two on, but nobody out, two runs in. Sanchez, it's a ground ball up the middle. Sajacy gets good, flips to second for one. Prieto cannot make a throw to first for a double play. Churio takes third base while Terang is out. That goes 6-4 on the force out at second base. First and third, one down. And the veteran Christian Yelich coming up. No Mason Wynn, didn't play last night. Will not be available today because of the sore thumb, the fractured thumb that just kept barking as he tried to make a comeback to finish the season. And no Weatherhold at second base.
1: Nice round of applause for Yelich, who just yesterday was named the first captain in franchise history. Yeah, they've never done that before, but they named him the captain yesterday. He's got a C on his uniform.
2: He's up with first and third. He has four sacrifice flies. Yelich swings, and it's a foul ball off the screen above the Cardinal dugout on the third baseline.
1: Thought it was interesting that Yelich told the Brewers and Pat Murphy they wanted to give that to him, and he said, well, I'm only going to accept this if Robin Yount says it's okay, because Robin Yount, in his mind, was the first captain of the Brewers.
2: The one-strike pitch. Yelich gets a hit to left field, driving in Churio, 3-0 Milwaukee. And the Brewers are singling Pallante one after one after one. One out, five hits, three runs in for Milwaukee.
1: And that's four hits, John, for left-handed batters against Pallante, which often has been a positive for him, but not so far in this game.
2: Cooper Pratt, a right-handed batter, is up. The Brewers, right out of the gate, lead 3-0 for Mizorowski. A swing and a miss, as Pratt was not expecting that first pitch sinker. He was looking for something middle away, and he had a half-hearted swing for strike one. Pratt turned pro out of high school in Mississippi. He's 22 years old. The pitch by Pallante, and that is looped into right field for a base hit. The bases are loaded with one out. Death by a thousand cuts, as Miles Michaelis used to call this.
1: That's what it feels like, and that was a typical Miles game, and that was a jam shot there. And you know, there's been a couple jam shots that have fallen in this, a couple of ground balls that weren't quite in the right spot for the Cardinals to handle defensively. But, you know, they're also swinging the bat pretty well here in this first inning.
2: Sal Frelick is 0 for 2 in the series, getting the start in right field today. He's up with the bases loaded, one out, three runs in. Pallante's pitch, low for a ball. Three runs, six hits. The only out, a force play ground ball by Gary Sanchez, with Terang forced at second. The runners lead all the way around, the 1-0 pitch. That's down and in. Two balls, no strikes, and no place to put Frelick without forcing in a run.
1: Pallante had been 7-0 on the road until he lost to the Pirates, but in that Pirate game, he only gave up one run in six innings. Really deserved a victory in that game.
2: Pallante's next pitch, a strike called, 2-1 on Sal Frelick. Against the Brewers, coming in 0-4, a 6.07 ERA. It's his 18th game and his sixth start. Losing pitcher on May the 6th against Milwaukee in St. Louis, and again July 9th in St. Louis against the Brewers. The pitch. There's a ground ball to Sejacy. He steps on second, throws to first, a double play off the bat of Sal Frelick. But the Brewers put up six hits and three runs. We go to the second, 3-0 Milwaukee.
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1: Cardinals fans know there's nothing like baseball in St. Louis, and nothing beats 60-cent sippers at On the Run the day after the Cardinals score six or more. They're going to need them today. Already 3-0 Milwaukee on six hits in the first inning against Andre Pallante. Mizorowski deals a belt-high strike to Nolan Gorman. Gorman 0-for-1, a walk and a strikeout in the series. Batting at 187 with 49 hits and 262 at-bats. He's playing in his 85th game at the big league level. So he split time between the Cardinals and Memphis in 2026.
2: Another part of this Milwaukee team, you get down early, their bullpen's so good that doesn't give you much hope, honestly.
1: Mizorowski with the pitch. Gorman takes outside.
3: Off of the ball, kept the challenge.
1: And we get the challenge from Sanchez. 100 mile an hour fastball. It's a strike, just barely. Just barely, just touched the outer part of the zone. That's 0-2 on Gorman. The pitch by Mizorowski, a swing and a miss. The second strikeout today for Mizorowski, who's retired all four batters' face. Let's pause for an ID here. Our fans in Salem, Missouri, listening in over KSMO, and the rest of our great St. Louis Cardinals radio network powered by Graybar.
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1: Ryan Schulte is our producer-engineer. Johnny Camp is in the St. Louis studio. Here's a fastball that sails off Sanchez mitt to the backstop. And that was your basic 100-mile-an-hour pitch. What, 102? It's a ball.
2: I didn't really see it.
1: Neither did Sajacy. The pitch up and in, a check swing, and on the appeal, no swing, according to the first base umpire, Junior Valentine.
2: I like to round, so round up, round down, it was 103.
1: Because well, there we go.
2: 102.5 on your dial.
1: The left field corner, unguarded. So Sajacy throws his bat into the Cardinal dugout, swinging and missing. His teammates are saying, hey, don't take it out on us.
2: What'd I do to you? Yeah, Tom is such a likable guy. I'm sure he doesn't have a...
1: Oh, no.
2: He does not have an enemy in the world.
1: Except opposing pitchers
2: right now.
1: He's won for his last 23. He drove in a run in the game yesterday. He's walked two times and struck out 12 during those 23 at-bats. Coming back to home plate with a count, two balls and a strike, one out. Top of the second, 3-0 Milwaukee. Mizorowski with the pitch, and that is looped into right field, and it is going to get down for a base hit. A rolling effort by South Freeling.
2: Oh, they're calling it
1: out. They're calling it out, but it looked like it hit the ground.
2: It did. It's not a catch. He made a late call because he didn't see it very well. And they're already pointing to the Cardinals dugout. And they're going to talk about it first. The first base umpire made the call, but he immediately wasn't sure he did the right thing. And Freelich made a great effort. He's a good fielder, but he did, I don't think he caught that ball. It flipped up in the air, and he caught it eventually, and that's what he was watching, but I think he trapped it to begin with.
1: The umpires huddle between first and second base.
3: After two consultation, it's been determined that the ball hit the ground. There will be no catch for the first.
1: And that's the crew chief, Jordan Baker.
2: And now they're looking over to the Brewers dugout to see if they want to challenge it, but I don't think they will. I think they knew that already. They say play on.
1: It's a base hit for Sajacy. He's two out of eight in the series now, and Nathan Church is up. As the Cardinals try to get the line moving, an impressive first inning full of singles, six of them, and three runs for the Brewers in the bottom of the first inning. So the Cardinals have their first hit of the day. Mizorowski with the pitch, and Church Church takes inside. How long will Mizorowski go today?
2: Well, there's been debate. I've asked several people with the Brewers. I've asked several people that work here at the park. They've all been talking about it on the elevators, in the lunchroom. The guess is between 2 and 5 innings, but I think it's more like 5.
1: The pitch on the way. A swing and a miss by Nathan Church.
2: He went 3 innings in his last outing against Baltimore, but I think they want him to be more like a tune-up for his playoff start here. So I think they want him to go a little bit deeper. I would guess 4 or 5.
1: Because they do not play until the division series. 1-1 on Church. The pitch by Mizorowski, a swing and a miss. Fastball, fastball, fastball, 100 miles an hour plus. And a 1-2 count on Nathan Church. Church taking the batter's timeout, back in now. He's wearing red batting gloves today. The Cardinals in the red gray uniforms, navy blue caps and helmets. The Brewers in their home white pinstripe unis, blue caps. The pitch by Mizorowski. Foul ball. That goes off Sanchez.
2: I was kind of stunned to read this, and I guess I would have kind of thought about it and studied it in my mind. I would have come to that same conclusion. But the fact that the Brewers have never won a National League pennant, that just seems odd to me. They've been in the playoffs so many times, 7 division titles in the last 15 years, yet they have not won a pennant.
1: Mizorowski on 1-2. Inside all the way to the backstop, so J.C. takes second. That's the 6th wild pitch uncorked by Mizorowski this year. So J.C. is standing on second now. Be nice to get one of those runs back.

0: struck, but that's out number two, and so J.C. is still standing on second. You definitely want to do that with nobody out. Here's Fermin with two outs now, runner at second base. Mizorowski with the pitch to the Cardinal left fielder, and a throw to second, and the second baseman, Terang, did not break toward the bag. What's up with that?
1: Well, I was watching the lead of Sejasi, and I said, my goodness, he's going to get picked off by 10 feet. Mizorowski turned and looked at him, and he thought the same thing. It's like, I can't let him get that big a lead. I mean, he's still got a huge lead. Now he comes back a step or two.
0: A fastball inside, 1-0 on Jose Fermin.
1: So I think Mizorowski is really trying to get Terang's attention and say, hey, come on, cover the bag here, because this is, you know, you could turn and not throw, but he just was so sure he could pick him off.
0: Now the pitch. Fermin takes upstairs, two balls, no strikes. The Cardinals have dropped the first two games in the series, 8-4 and 3-2, but one thing they've accomplished is annoying Brewer pitchers, and they've had a runner at second base.
1: They have.
0: Something I'm sure possible opponents in the postseason, they've taken note. Here's a swing and a fly ball. That's hit to left field. Moving back, Churio. He's on the track to make the catch, retiring for me.
1: Almost got that.
0: And the Cardinals leave Sejasi at second base. We go to the bottom of the second, 3-0 Milwaukee.
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3: Andre Belonte to David Hamilton. He swings on the first pitch in the second inning, and he pops it down the left field line. What do you know? A drop foul.
4: When that was up,
3: I thought that was going to hit the line.
4: I thought it was going to be another bad start to an inning for Belonte, who got singled to death in that first inning. My goodness.
3: Hamilton was the only member of the starting lineup who didn't come to the plate in the first inning.
4: But he did break a bat, and that broken bat means another tree gets planted by Focal Point and Cardinals Care. Got that going for us.
3: From the first pitch of the season to the last pitch in October, Bet365 is now the official mobile sports betting partner of the St. Louis Cardinals. 3-0 Milwaukee, bottom of the second inning. Hamilton followed by Mitchell and Bowers. Alante's next pitch, knuckle curve outside. Alante has thrown 28 pitches, 20 strikes. I thought he was over 30 that first inning. He was close.
4: Felt like it.
3: Here's a swing and a drive into center field. Church moving back, tracking this well. He makes an over-the-shoulder catch, running onto the warning track.
4: That's the way to get outs, have him hit the ball hard.
3: One gone for Garrett Mitchell. Already a more

0: for Puente, getting the leadoff man. Single by Mitchell, single by Bowers, RBI single Churio, RBI single Terang, giving him 100 RBIs. Then a force play ground ball from Sanchez, followed by an RBI hit from Yelich. And a 3-0 advantage for Milwaukee. Her ball stays high, 1-0 on Mitchell. Mitchell with 121 hits and 74 runs scored. He was their 2020 first-round pick out of UCLA, the 20th overall pick in the draft. Mitchell has something in his left eye and says he's ready to resume. Alante stands to the first base side of the rubber, now listens in for the sign by way of pitch com. Behind the plate today, Pedro Páez. He puts down the target, the pitch, check swing, and it's a strike. Couldn't hold up. 1-1 on Garrett Mitchell. They better be up there swinging today. I think the umpires are going to call that a little differently, that check swing. The pitch, right down the middle, a strike called. 1-2. After all, it's like the last day of school.
1: Yeah. It was always standard operating procedure. Last day of the season, last day of spring training, the strike zone was big as a house. But I don't know if that's a problem for them now with the way technology is.
0: Line drive, short center. Here comes Church making the catch chest high.
1: Because they're graded on all that. I mean, it's just a different game. The umpires used to be more in control of the strike zone. Now they have no control of it.
0: There's Jake Bowers. Deep fly ball to center. Line drive to short center field. Two up, two down. Bowers got his second hit in the series, his third RBI. He has 87 RBIs. And Ricky was talking about a great year he's put together. 127 hits, 93 runs scored, 22 doubles. He has two triples to go along with his 26 home runs and takes ball one from Palante.
1: Never had a year in the big leagues, and he's been around a while where he's hit more than 220. But this year, different story.
0: The 1-0 pitch, check swing, a strike anyway. One ball, one strike as Palante is trying to get the Brewers in order. The Cardinals left Thomas Ajayi at second base in the top of the second inning. The 1-1, knuckle curve in the dirt. Páez will throw a new ball to the mound. Walker plays off the line in right field and in some. Church in some in center field, playing toward the left. Straight up in left field for Meen. There's a ground ball foul on the right side. Gorman plays like a shortstop, well off the third base line against the left-handed batting Jake Bowers, who turned pro out of Marina High School in Huntington Beach, California.
1: The Astros, like the Phillies, a team that can control their own destiny. They are scoreless. They're playing the Athletics in Sacramento. That game is in the bottom of the second inning.
0: Two balls, two strikes. Nobody on with two outs. Andre pitches, a swing and a miss. Picking up the ball, Páez tags, Bowers out. The strikeout is the first for Palante, and Ricky will have the third, 3-0 Milwaukee.
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1: Nothing. Milwaukee Brewers, top of the third inning. Cesar Prieto leads off for the Cardinals. He's playing second base today. Weatherholt with the off day. There's a line drive into the left field area. That's well struck and back to the wall and caught on the run by Churio right up against the fence. Prieto gave it a ride, but Churio was up to the task. One pitch, one out. And that's how the first inning started with Jordan Walker, who will also see this inning. But first, it'll be Pedro Pajes in a game brought to you by Budweiser, official beer sponsor of Major League Baseball. Crack open the game with Budweiser and enjoy unrivaled flavor and refreshment. Pajes bats on the right side against Mizorowski, who rushes it up there at 100 miles an hour, and it's high for a ball. Mizorowski is, you better be quick. He's a big, tall guy, too, so he's releasing it right in front of your face. He's 6'7". The next pitch is outside for a ball. 6'7", 201, 24-year-old, went to Crowder Junior College. Grew up in the state of Missouri. And he's pitching for Milwaukee and pitching very well. On his way to a Cy Young here as the pitch is high. Two-time All-Star. Facing Pajes, who's 3-for-8 against him. Pajes has been good close and late this year, like Fermin. Both guys have. Stat that I think is pretty important. The 3-0 pitch is a called strike. Another huge crowd here. It'll be another sellout. We've had sellouts in both of the games of this series. We had almost 43,000 yesterday. And the same the day before. Swinging a foul back by Pajes was right on that pitch. Another four-seamer and a 3-2 count. Batting with one out, top of the third inning. The Cardinals have managed one hit. That was Sejasi, who flared one into right field. A nice diving attempt by Frelick in right. Couldn't catch it. Slider is outside, and he walked him, but the catcher doesn't believe it. Catcher Sanchez challenging that 3-2 breaking ball, and it is indeed a ball. How about that? A 3-2 breaking ball to Pajes. And that's going to be a walk and a second base runner for the Cardinals with Jordan Walker, Cardinal All-Star this year, who is 1-for-8 against Mizorowski with a homer. He's trying to get the 30. Now, Mizorowski, because he's already homered against him, if he homers again, it'd be the first guy ever for Walker to have two home runs against in the big leagues. The next pitch to him, or the first pitch, is a strike on the outside corner. Crazy start to his career. 56 homers, 56 different pitchers. Short lead at first for Pajes. The pitch to Walker is popped up in the left field. Shallow left field, long way to run for Churio. He's still running, and he makes the catch. Walker fooled a little bit on that, but he seems pretty comfortable at the plate batting against the National League's best. So a line out, a walk, and a fly out brings in Herrera. Also an All-Star for the Cardinals. He's 0 for his last 7. And he's actually hit Mizorowski pretty well. 4 for 12 with 2 homers. And I'm not even counting the foul home run he hit earlier today. First pitch to Yvonne is a sweeper for a strike. I'm going to call that a curveball. That's what he calls it, so that's what we'll call it. Mizorowski, in his last 3 starts, 14 in the third innings, only 1 run allowed. So he's finishing strong. And certainly the Brewers are, too. They've won 4 straight. So they clinched the division, and then they just didn't stop winning. Sometimes that happens. You get a little letdown, but not with this club. One strike pitch to Herrera. He has swung on and missed. He threw that one by him. 101. I wonder if the Brewers not letting the foot off the gas had something to do with their manager benching a catcher, too, for not running a ball out, Contreras. Pretty gutsy move. Two-strike pitch is looped into center field, and in comes the center fielder, and he makes the catch on the run. That's Mitchell. They've got good defensive outfield here in Milwaukee. Cardinals are retired. Three outfield flyouts. They strand their second runner. We go to the bottom of the third inning. 3-0 Milwaukee Brewers.
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3: Left fielder Jackson Churio leads off for Milwaukee against Palante, and he takes strike one. He had a base hit his first time. He has hit Palante well, 6-for-12 against him. And he was on the WBC championship team, the Venezuelan team. They were stacked. Hard to believe that was still this year. It seems like it's been many, many moons ago. There's a strike, but kind of got things rocking and rolling as that was an exciting WBC. Churio's had a good season. Scored in that first inning. He scored their third run. And the next pitch to him is a off-speed pitch just missing outside. A slider from Palante, and that makes the count 1-2. Andre settled down, got a 1-2-3 inning last inning. Got the double play to end the first, but base hit after base hit in that first inning. 3-0 Brew Crew. Next pitch is laced foul down the right field line. That's off the screen. And the count remains 1-2. Last inning, there was an announcement in between innings for the chairman and principal owner of the Brewers, Mark Antanasio. It's his birthday today, so everybody was giving him a cheer. There's a line drive to left field, and that's going to drop in front of Fermin. That pitch hung a little bit, a knuckle curve, and Churio kept his hands back, and he's 2-for-2. So it's Antanasio's birthday today, but the Cardinals have a couple of birthdays to announce, one of a current player, one of an alumni. And the current player who was born on this day is Luis Castelo, who's in the Cardinals bullpen. We might see him on his birthday. The alumni is Bo Hart, who turns 50 today. So congratulations to Bo. I'm sure he's listening.
4: You've got to have heart.
3: Got to have heart. And boy, do we have great memories of Bo Hart in a Cardinal uniform. And he is just such a wonderful guy to be around. A big fantasy camp favorite. Bryce Terang at the plate, who singled and drove in his 100th run, an infield hit, back in that first inning. Churio takes his lead, and there's a line drive caught by Sajacy. Tries to double up Churio, but just a little tardy there. Terang hit that one on the money, but he lines out to short. And let's pause right here for station ID on the Cardinals Radio Network, powered by Graybar.
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3: Catcher today is Gary Sanchez. He reached on a fielder's choice his first time and takes a strike from Palante. Palante is a good ground ball inducer. He does that as well as anybody in the National League. And I'm ordering up a double play here. And how about 4-6-3 here, just for something different? That's my order. Palante delivers, and it's in the air to right field. Well struck. Back goes Walker, and he looks up, and it's gone. A home run the other way by Sanchez. So much for the double play. How about the two-run homer? It's 5-0 Milwaukee. That was a pitch down, and somehow we got that elevated. And that's what Sanchez can do for you. The average hasn't been great, but the power is still there.
6: That came after a line-out on a 105.8-mile-an-hour line drive by Terang to short. Thank goodness that was caught.
3: So the hill just got bigger for the Cardinals today. It's 5-0 Milwaukee. And a swing and a line drive foul off the bat of Yelich, who had a base hit his first time. I mentioned he's the newly appointed captain of the Milwaukee Brewers, the only time they've had one of those. Pallante, by the way, his first big league strikeout was against Christian Yelich. And he misses low with a pitch there, a slider. So Pallante surrendered 3 runs in the first, now 2 in the third. And it looks like we're going to have to deal with Mizorowski a little bit longer because there's no milling about in the Brewers bullpen. Cardinals are not doing anything yet either, so we'll see how far Ollie goes with Pallante. I'm guessing 5 innings for each of them. That's just my guess. The 2-1 pitch to Yelich is popped up left side. Long way to run for everybody. Who's going to get there? I think it's J.C., the shortstop, and it is, who makes that play for me, who's close by. But a pop out to short for out number 2. Edward Jones Financial Advisors are there for the moments that matter. Let them help you find your rich and build a game plan to get you there. 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So 2 outs, nobody on. Cooper Pratt will bat. He had a base hit the other way in the first inning. A 6-hit inning for Milwaukee, all of them singles. Fastball misses high, ball 1. Final game of 2026. It's been a great ride, a fun team, a fun Cardinal team. Of course, it's always more fun when you win. They haven't been winning as much lately, swinging a foul, but they haven't stopped playing. They play hard. They try to finish hard. Sometimes they come up short. More often than not lately. But a team that still outkicked their coverage, I think, in most people's mind. Pratt bats on the right side and a late swing and a miss. He's been ill lately, Pratt. And they've been trying to ease him back into the lineup because Joey Ortiz is not ill, but he's hurt. He hurt his knee. And they've been trying to give him some time off. And that means they need to have Pratt play.
4: Well, the Cardinals are at 77 wins. They won 78 last year with veterans Wilson Contreras, Nolan Arenado, Sonny Gray.
3: 1-2 pitch is fouled off.
4: They weren't a part of this in 2026.
3: And last year, the Cardinals didn't do as much to kind of divest at the trading deadline as they did this year. I mean, they did a little bit of it, but this year, I think, honestly, that was part of it, is you kind of move some guys along. JoJo Romero would be one of them. The 1-2 pitch, curveball is bounced foul, and I think all that was in the mind of the future, 2027, 2028. And sometimes you have to, again, take that step backwards to take the 2 steps forward. I, for one, want to get back to the days when the Brewers were more afraid of playing the Cardinals than they are right now. Swing and a miss. He strikes out Pratt, and that is strikeout number 2 for Pallante, and that sends us to the 4th. 2 more runs were picked up by the Brewers, a 2-run home run by Sanchez. As we go to the 4th, middle of the order for the Cardinals due up, it's 5-0 Milwaukee.
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1: Swing and a miss on the check swing by Leo Bernal. Bernal, Gorman, and Sajacy batting here in the fourth inning. The Cardinals now trailing 5-0 to the Brewers. They've been out hit 8-1 as Mizorowski has been pitching well the way he pitches. This is outside with a curveball. It's 1-1 on Bernal, who had 18 RBIs in his first 20 games in the big leagues and really came up very mature. Like everybody's got more work to do. Everybody does. There's a strike at the top of the zone. And he thought about challenging that, but didn't. 1-2 the count. The Phillies now lead the Rays 4-1 as the Rays scored a run in the fifth inning. That game a little tighter. The Phillies, again, they win. They're in. Same thing with the Astros, who have a 4-0 lead against the Athletics as the pitch misses inside to Bernal. That game is in the third inning in Sacramento. And the Diamondbacks are trailing the Padres 2-0. Next pitch to Bernal is outside. Just missed. Good eye by Bernal. If Mizorowski wanted that pitch, he spun off the mound a little. And he expected that to be strike three, and it was not. So a payoff pitch coming up. Bernal popped out to third base his first time. And here comes the 3-2 delivery, and that's outside. He walked it. And he spun off again. Maybe that's a delivery issue for him. Just off a little bit. Second walk for Mizorowski, who doesn't give up many walks, many hits, many anything. 20-8 in his young career with a 2.56 ERA. So the Cardinals have a base runner and Gorman at the plate, who struck out his first time, and he has not hit Mizorowski at all. He fouls that one off. He's 0-7 against Mizorowski with 6 strikeouts. It's hard to catch up to that 100. Gorman's right up on the plate. And the one strike pitch to him is swung in on and tipped into the glove of the catcher, Sanchez. That was an off-speed pitch. 0-2 now on Gorman, with Sajacy in the on-deck circle. The Orioles-Yankees game has officially been canceled. So that means
2: that it would be with that nor'easter.
1: That's right. So Alec Burleson will be the MLB RBI champion. Curveball misses outside. I find it interesting that Gabriel Moreno is not starting in a game that the Diamondbacks have to win. And he's is vying for the batting championship against Arise. He has a 1-point lead on him, 3-11 to 3-10. Check swing on a pitch high. That runs the count to 2-2. So Moreno's not playing. He doesn't play every day anyway, but I thought he might be playing today with their season on the line. A little surprised by that. 2 balls, 2 strikes. And the pitch to Gorman is popped up down the left field line. Long run for their third baseman. Watch out for that tarp, and he goes over the tarp, doesn't catch the ball, and that is Hamilton, who gave it a great effort. If I did that, my back would hurt for a week, at least. In fact, he's kind of rubbing his back right now, because he went into the tarp, and his legs came up from behind him, up into the air.
2: Oh, my back would have been fine.
1: Would it?
2: Because I wouldn't have even been close to that
1: you
2: tarp.
1: Would have done it. That's one way to not get hurt. 2 balls, 2 strikes, and the pitch. It's popped up again. Who wants this one? Which fan? Somebody catch it off to our left. Nope. About 6 people tried to, and no one did.
2: A fan with a Yelich jersey picks that one up.
1: Maybe there are too many people calling for it. There's confusion there. Bernal walked. He's at first. Gorman, the 2-2 count, still swings and misses. This is that pitch up in the zone, and he strikes out for a second time today and a 7th time in 8 at-bats against Mizorowski. That brings in Sajacy, who flared one into right field his last time. Ted Drew starts with quality ingredients, fresh dairy, pure honey, and premium toppings, all blended to create the creamiest custard around. 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
2: 250 strikeouts for Mizorowski.
1: He misses low to Sejacy. Sejacy had an interesting at-bat. He was kind of confused the first couple of swings. He threw his bat into the Cardinals' dugout on a pitch that fooled him. Went and got some pine tar. Of course, he doesn't wear batting gloves either. I was thinking about that. I have to ask him that at some point. If you're going to get pine tar and you don't have batting gloves, doesn't that affect your throwing a little bit? The grip on a baseball? I would think it would. But he got that pine tar and flipped the ball into right field for a hit. He grounds that one to third, backhanded it by Hamilton on the second for one, on the first double play. That was a big live double play. 5-4-3. So Sejacy, who runs well, is doubled up. He hit that ball sharply, but the Cardinals are retired in the fourth. We move to the bottom of the fourth inning, 5-0 Milwaukee.
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4: Strike one delivered on the inside corner to Sal Frelick, who grounded into a double play his first time. Bats from the left side, and he grounds that one foul past the first base bag. And that ball person down the right field line has good hands, good form, and he's 3 for 3 catching those balls. The first one was the hardest. Might have himself a contract by the end of the day. Frelick has missed some time this year with a shoulder injury. I think that slowed him some. That pitch is high. I expect a bounce back year from him next year. The number's not great. 232, 4 homers. Does have 40 RBIs, but they have a bunch of guys with a bunch of RBIs because there's always people on base. Next pitch to Frelick is taken low. Frelick, Hamilton, then the top of the order, Garrett Mitchell. In a game brought to you by Budweiser. Been a great sponsor for so many years. Cardinal baseball, there's a line drive to left field. In comes Fermin. He makes the catch for out number one. Good start for Puente here for the fourth inning. Graybar is your electrical and datacom distributor, helping to power, connect, and maintain your operations. Yep, Graybar does that. So with one out, David Hamilton will bat. He lined out to center his first time. What a nice double play he started last inning. He has a bunch of errors. He has 10 of them. As a third baseman slash shortstop, he fouls that one off to the left. And he can run a little bit too, 30 stolen bases. Although Bernal caught him trying to steal in this series. The one strike pitch is a breaking pitch low. The knuckle curve seems a little wobbly to me from Puente. I feel like I see it coming and it's not really as sharp as it typically is. Maybe that's why he's not been perfect with his results here. He misses high with 94 mile an hour four seamer. Puente not getting as many ground balls either. There's been 5 outs in the air. Ground ball, and that's foul past the third base bag. So the only outs on the ground, this is crazy for Puente. The only out on the ground was Frelick's double play, and that produced 2 of them. Actually, a fielder's choice, 2 by Sanchez, so let me add that one to the list, but it's a short list. 2 balls, 2 strikes. Puente, the windup and the pitch. That's tapped down the third base line. Oh, is that going to stay fair? Is it really? Is it really? It really is. I mean, he just stuck his bat out and hit it with the end of the bat and just dribbled it down the line, and it stayed fair indeed, an infield hit for Hamilton. Just one of those days for Puente, isn't it?
5: Well, he has 15 bunt singles.
4: Yeah.
5: So if it's going to dribble up the line, that baseball is going to roll up there about 10 feet, you're not going to throw him out.
4: So Garrett Mitchell is 1 for 2, scored a run, open stance at the plate. The pitch to him is outside for a ball. So the lefties now have 5 hits of the 9 are from left-handed batters for Milwaukee. run by Sanchez really hurt. That was last inning. Next pitch is grounded foul, an inside-out swing, and that may have clipped somebody in the Cardinals' dugout. Watch out. That was right in the middle of a conversation Danny Lutzeman was having with J.J. Weatherholt. Danny almost got hit and then almost fell down.
5: And the ball hit the railing, thank goodness.
4: Thank goodness. And right where she was talking with Weatherholt, there's a strike. That's a hazardous duty down there in the dugout.
5: We're going to have to get Danny a batting helmet to wear
4: we are.
5: During those interviews.
4: Yep. It always finds you, doesn't it? Breaking pitch is taken low for a ball. And I'm sure, I don't have any doubt, that Stephen Carey and Brad Thompson are totally ignoring that that happened, and they won't even bring it up again, ever.
5: Not after they talk about the rest of this game.
4: Yeah.
5: Probably not.
4: And all winter, there's a tapper foul. Well, it's kind of what we do, isn't it?
5: It's that time of season.
4: Two balls, two strikes. And the next pitch is a little bit low. Just missed. There's one out. We're playing in the bottom of the fourth inning. The Brewers have a 5-0 lead. Alante, there goes the runner. The pitch is fouled off to the left and out of play, so Hamilton will head back to first. Each team has left a couple on base. Cardinals not many base runners against Mizorowski. As you could imagine, on the Brewers' side, they keep driving them in. The pitch is inside, ball four with the runner moving. So Hamilton is now at second base. Mitchell the runner at first. Gorman was trying to get everybody's attention. He noticed that Hamilton just ran through the second base bag. I think he thought it was a foul ball because everybody told him to stay up. So he stayed up thinking it was a foul, and he just ran 10 feet past the bag, and they couldn't get the ball to the bag to tag him out. Third ball outside, ball one to Jake Bowers. That was alert by Nolan.
5: Sometimes the middle infield trickery pays off.
4: Alante needs a double play here. Struck out Bowers the last time. And that ball is hit hard to center field. On the move is Church, and he makes the catch right near the wall. And both runners are going to have to retreat in a hurry, especially the runner Mitchell, who was at the second base bag. He wanted to be there in case it dropped. He wanted to score. Bowers lines out to center. And Jackson Churio will back for the third time. He is 2-for-2 in this game. 7-for-13 against Palante. Bottom of the fourth inning, 5-0 Brewers. They have out-hit the Cardinals 9-1. First pitch to Churio is a ground ball, base hit to right field. Walker charges it, comes up with it. His throw's going to be to third base, and it's not in time there. The Brewers add on again. It's now 6-0 Milwaukee. Churio is 3-for-3 in the first four innings of this game. I think it's fair to say he sees the ball well against Palante. Well, I would think that would get the phone ringing. Julio Rangel does a great job of managing that Cardinals bullpen. And they've had a lot of changes this year, a lot of faces. Talked about all the rookies the Cardinals have had, 16 of them this year, 13 players that made their major league debut as a Cardinal in 2026. No one throwing yet as Terang bats and takes high for ball.

0: Terang one for two. He lined out hard his last time, and he grounds this one to second base. And the only play is at first base, and that ought to do it, as it is handled by Prieto. He made that play easily, and the inning comes to an end. But the Brewers pick up another run on the base hit by Churio, and we go to the fifth. John will have the play-by-play. It's 6-0 Milwaukee.
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3: Okay, that's a new one.

0: Cardinals are looking up at the Brewers again today as Milwaukee has won 8-4, 3-2 in this series, leading 6-0 as we go to the fifth inning. Nathan Church leads off. He swings and misses. That's the first offering, a four-seam fastball. That was right around 100 miles an hour. Most all of the four-seamers from Mizorowski are 100 or 100 plus. A swing and a miss as he throws the curveball after strike one on the fastball. 0-2. Nathan Church has lined out to center field. Made good contact, but hit the ball right to Mitchell back in the second.
1: Another guy that has made some good steps forward this year. Had a good year last year in AAA. Started out at the big league level really hot. And it's had some really good moments, I would say, especially defensively.
0: Church guides that one on the ground to the shortstop. Cooper Pratt throws just in time to get him. Church hustles all the time. Most all of the Cardinals do.
1: They do.
0: They run ground balls out. This copyrighted broadcast is presented by authority of the St. Louis Cardinals, LLC, and may not be reproduced or
1: retransmitted
0: in any form, and the accounts
1: and
0: descriptions of
1: this game
0: may not be
1: disseminated
0: without
1: the express written consent of
0: the St.
1: Louis
0: Cardinals.
1: Brought to you by
0: Brown
1: and Crouppen,
0: a great law firm. Here's a pitch in for strike to Jose Fermin. Fermin just missed hitting one out of here in the second inning. Hit the ball to the warning track in left center field, run down by Churio. And Jose is 0 for 4 with a strikeout in the series. Checks his swing, it's a strike anyway. That's a hard curveball, 92 miles an hour.
1: Is it ever?
0: The 0-2 pitch for the Cardinal left fielder. Upstairs, a fastball, and he has to duck out of the way. One ball, two strikes.
1: His changeup averages 93. Doesn't throw a lot of them. But that's a changeup at 93? It's crazy.
0: Mizorowski works out of a stretch position with nobody on base. His pitch fouled out of play off to the right. Milwaukee in the division went 9-4 against the Cubs, 9-4 against the Reds, 10-2 so far against the Cardinals, but lost the season series to the Pirates 7-6. The pitch, up and in, leaning out over the plate for Menez to get out of town. 2-2. And a batter's timeout taken by Jose Fermin. Fermin holding the bat right down on the knob, the pitch. Third ball outside, three balls, two strikes. Pajes walked in the fourth. Bernal took a walk and was out on a double play his last time up. The 3-2 pitch. A swing and a miss, and that wasn't Fermin's best swing of the season.
1: No, it wasn't. He was fooled by it, and it was just an emergency hack trying to foul it off. Because he thought it was going to be a fastball and waited and just could not make the adjustment on the breakdown and away and just tried to just do anything he could do to earn another pitch, but it didn't work.
0: 251 strikeouts against 44 walks for Mizorowski. New ball thrown into play. More baseballs out to the home plate. Umpire Derek Thomas. Here is Cesar Prieto. Prieto, 3-41 as a major league hitter. And he chops that one to Terang. The second baseman throws him up. Prieto is 0 for his last 8 now as he lined out the first time, grounds out here halfway through the game. It's all Brewers today, out hitting the Cardinals 10-1, leading 6-0.
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2: Sanchez hit a two-run homer in the third inning, and he takes strike one from Andre Pallante with the Brewers batting in the fifth. Half swing and a foul, it's 0-2 with the Brewers leading 6-0, out hitting the Cardinals 10-1. And the hits have been hard to come by this week, except for Wednesday when the Cardinals got 10 hits in a 5-1, what seemed like a laugher,
3: yeah,
2: in the win at Pittsburgh. So many tight 1- and 2-run games this year for the Cardinals. The pitch outside.
3: They've had a lot of them, a lot of thrills and a lot of tense moments, 7th, 8th, 9th inning, a lot of testing of relievers, found out a lot about a lot of guys. I mean, just think about Riley O'Brien making the All-Star team, 38 saves for him.
2: A swing and a miss. A high fastball strikes out Sanchez. Has been paused for an ID on the Cardinals radio network, powered by Graybar.
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2: Christian Yelich. He checks his swing, taking high. So this is Captain Christian.
3: Captain Christian, that's right.
2: Christian Yelich. A single and a pop-up to the shortstop. So JC playing shortstop today. The left-handed batter swings and misses, one ball, one strike.
3: And with one out, the phone rang in the Brewers' bullpen, and there is some action. Someone will be coming in for Mizorowski, who went five innings and was a typical Mizorowski, only one hit allowed.
2: Here's the next pitch. Outside, D.L. Hall, a lefty, is warming in the bullpen now for Milwaukee. So far, the Cardinal pen quiet. Espalante started the inning with 80 pitches. Yelich takes right down the middle. Two balls, two strikes. Maryville University uses the latest technology from data analytics, AI, and cybersecurity, preparing students for careers of the future. Leading the revolution in higher education, learn more at maryville.edu. Strike three called outside corner. Yelich gets the ring up. Two strikeouts in the inning, four in the game for Pallante.
3: Interesting, Pallante with as many strikeouts as Mizorowski. That's a little bit of a win for the Cardinals that he didn't have a high strikeout total.
2: But nine more hits allowed.
3: Yeah, not a lot of balls hit hard against Mizorowski, though.
2: Two outs in the bottom of the fifth inning. Cooper Pratt is up for the third time, 1-for-2. He had one of the six singles in the first inning and takes ball one high. Tuesday, the Cardinals were one hit by the Pirate pitching staff, led by Jones, a 2-0 loss. And 10 hits on Wednesday and a 5-1 win at Pittsburgh.
3: Jones was my vote for the National League Pitcher of the Month.
2: There's a line drive, and it's caught by Sabjacy. Pratt lines out. And a 1-2-3 inning, the second of the day for Andre Pallante. We're going to the sixth. 6-0 Milwaukee.
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1: Going after the first pitch in the Cardinal half of the sixth inning, Pedro Pajes lines a single into center field against Mizorowski.
2: I'm surprised he's still in. He left that last inning, got some high fives, and went straight into the dugout and actually into the clubhouse. I thought maybe for sure he'd be out. They had D.L. Hall getting loose, and he's been following him along here. He's ready in their pen, so I'm a bit surprised they're giving him an extra couple of batters here.
1: The second Cardinal hit of the day. The other hit belongs to Sejasi. A swing and a miss on a curveball to Jordan Walker. Walker is lined out to center. A flyout to short left center field. 0 for 2 today and 2 out of 10 in the series, including his 29th home run of the year. Mizorowski to Walker. A swing and a foul ball. That's going out of play, lower level off to the right. Jordan Walker has been nominated for the 2026 Roberto Clemente Award presented by Capital One. Fans vote to recognize who best represents Clemente's legacy on and off the field. Visit MLBTogether.com/Clemente Award where you can vote right now. Batter's timeout taken by Walker, of course, with two strikes. Mizorowski is at 67 pitches. Pajes leads at first base. The pitch. Walker swings and goes down on strikes. Walker's 0 for 3 in the leadoff role today, and that's the fifth strikeout and the last strikeout for Mizorowski in the regular season. Pitching change brought to you by Goodwill. Give hope, give local, give Goodwill. We will be right back.
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0: The new Brewer pitcher is D.L. Hall. Hall takes over for Mizorowski. 24-year-old Mizorowski leaves with 5 strikeouts, 2 walks, 2 hits allowed, and 5 and a third. Pedro Pajes at first base is the property of Mizorowski. His 28-year-old D.L. Hall from Valdosta, Georgia, turned pro out of high school. He's having a great year, too. And there's a strike. He was with the Orioles, their number one pick in 2017. Came up with the Orioles in 22, joined the Brewers in 24. He has a 10-3 major league record of 3.51 ERA and deals high to Ivan Herrera.
2: 1.96 this year in 46 games and has over a strikeout an inning. Has some occasional command issues, but 4-0 record out of their pen. They are stacked with lefties, aren't they?
0: They are. Their pitching is very solid. The pitch a little bit low. Ashby, Hall, Romero, Kyle Harrison out of their pen. Well, that bullpen is very well balanced, and they're trying to get some answers on what they're going to do about starting pitching. They don't have a problem with their ace, though. He was great again today. The pitch, Irv in for a strike. 2-2 on Herrera, who has struck out, and a fly ball. That's against Mizorowski. Walker struck out, the last batter for Mizorowski in the 2026 regular season. The 2-2 pitch from Hall. Inside, a full count. Herrera has walked 75 times, striking out 138. He's 0 for his last 8, 2 out of his last 21. 2 for 21 on the road trip with a homer. He takes a batter's timeout here.
2: So far, the Phillies and the Astros, both teams that need to win to get a playoff spot, they're both taking care of business.
3: The 3-2 pitch. That is hammered to center field, hit deep, back to the track, and the catch is made at the top of the wall by Garrett Mitchell.
0: All of his routes are good. Herrera is denied extra bases. That was just under the yellow line where Mitchell put up the glove and retired Herrera, with Pajes going back to first.
2: And Herrera knew how important that could have been his 20th home run right there, and he almost had one here last night, too. A deep fly to left, so he just doesn't quite get it there, didn't quite get it last night. One more at bat, at least for him.
0: And the pitch is taken for a ball by Leo Bernal, batting right-handed against D.L. Hall. Hall at 28 years old, 6'1", 210 pounds. Working from the stretch, look to first and the pitch. That's low. New ball will be thrown to the mound by Gary Sanchez. Done a sellout crowd here in Milwaukee as the Brewers are headed to a first-round bye and the playoffs next weekend. Here's a pitch for ball three low, 3-0. They have the best record in the game that if they do make the World Series, they'll host it right here in Milwaukee. The pitch, fastball strike outside corner. Seems like when the Brewers get behind their pitchers at 3-0, they pump in a couple of strikes and get right back in the count. There's strike two.
2: Yep.
0: Right on cue. From 3-0 to 3-2 on Leo Bernal. Pajes led off the inning with a base hit. He's still standing on first. Walking off to his lead now with Bowers playing behind him.

0: Hitting room in the left field corner as the pitch is just inside, and that's ball four. Pulling up at second, Pedro Pajes. The Cardinals have two runners on base for the first time in an inning today, and we're in the sixth.
1: Nolan Gorman happy to see somebody other than Mizorowski, although this is a pretty tough draw for him, too, batting against a left-hander who gets a bunch of strikeouts. Two strikeouts today for Nolan.
0: We were talking about how Milwaukee has kept the foot pedal down. They've kept the foot on the gas pedal. But going back to 1987, I was with the Twins back then, Ricky, and they won 85 games. Won on Monday night, won the division in Texas, and lost the next five before they beat the Detroit Tigers in the ALCS. Didn't have a wild card then. The pitch is taken for a strike. And then the 2006 Cardinals. They won the division with 83 victories. The Yankees and the Mets won 97, and the Cardinals beat the Mets in the NLCS. A swing and a miss.
1: You never know what can happen, and that's kind of been the Cardinal philosophy for the last decade or so, is just, you know, kind of don't make the big splash in free agency, but get into the playoffs and maybe something will happen. But they're doing a different thing now. They're building their farm system so they can win for the long haul.
0: Two strikes to count on Nolan Gorman, who struck out twice facing Mizorowski. Now it's lefty against lefty with D.L. Hall trying to work around a walk.
1: Speaking of Cardinal history, this is the date in Cardinal history when McGuire hit 69 and 70.
0: The pitch, there's a high fly ball, short left field, and the shortstop crack calls off the left fielder Churio to make the catch, so Gorman pops out. The Cardinals have stranded a total of four. The Brewers come up in the bottom of the sixth, and the Brewers lead 6-0.
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4: Is the batter, and Justin Bull is the new Cardinal pitcher, dealing strike one in the bottom of the sixth, with the Brewers leading 6-0. Five innings of work for Andre Pallante, disappointing for him. Six runs allowed on 10 hits, one walk, four strikeouts. But he gave up six of those hits in the first inning, and three of the runs in the first. Here's a strike, and it's 0-2 on Frelick. Brewers have kind of had his number. Frelick grounded into a double play to end the first and lined out, leading off the fourth inning. He hits a ground ball to Prieto. Kicks it, throws it, got it. Frelick grounds out, and he's 0-3. That brings in David Hamilton. Steeple is stitched into the Cardinals' tradition and into the fabric of St. Louis. Proudly worn on every jersey, Steeple is investing in excellence in our hometown and across the nation. Steeple, where success meets success.
5: Sausage race in between innings. It was a thrilling finish, wasn't it?
4: The little chorizo. The relay race. Taking a handoff and winning. And that's 2 out of 3 of the sausage race for chorizo this weekend.
5: He took off.
4: There's a chopper to first. Bernal has it. And he wins the race by about a step, beating Hamilton. Hamilton hustling all the way. Groundouts. One to second, one to first, and Garrett Mitchell is coming up. That's six straight retired by Cardinal pitching. But the Brewers did their damage with three in the first inning. Two-run homer by Sanchez in the third, and with two hits and a walk, tacked on a fourth inning run for the 6-0 lead.
5: Should have one more at-bat for Jordan Walker and Ivan Herrera.
4: And here's a ball hit in the air, left center field. Fermin moving back in front of the track. He makes the catch. Retiring Mitchell.
5: Both those guys with goals of home run totals, so that's coming up here before this game ends.
4: Ricky Ladd, the seventh. 6-0 Milwaukee.

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5: There's a swing and a miss. Strike one on Thomas Sajacy, who leads off the top of the seventh against the lefty reliever D.L. Hall. I have an attendance guess. One more.
4: Really?
5: Yeah, one more.
4: Imagine that.
5: Yeah, 43,556 is my guess as that ball's hit in the air to deep right center, but settling under it is their right fielder, Frelick. And Sajacy is one for three, flies out to right. And that's how the top of the seventh starts. 6-0 Brewers as we play here in game 162, a game that, as always, brought to you by Budweiser, official beer sponsor of Major League Baseball. Crack open the game with Budweiser and enjoy unrivaled flavor and refreshment. Another sellout here today. That ball is tapped at the plate, tapped foul by Nathan Church, who's lined out and grounded out. There's a lot of first ball swinging going on right now, I've noticed, on both teams. Quick inning for Justin Brule in the bottom of the sixth inning. And Hall's trying to do the same thing here. His next pitch is fouled off to the left side and out of play, so quickly 0-2 on Church. Brule threw only six pitches in that sixth inning. Wait a minute, too many sixes.
4: Whoa-ho-ho,
5: they were all strikes. Six pitches, six strikes, sixth inning. The 0-2 pitch is fouled off by Church as he tried to elevate the fastball there.
6: I was talking about hits hard to come by other than Wednesday when the Cardinals got 10 and won 5-1 in Pittsburgh. One hit on Tuesday, five on Thursday, six Friday, three in the game yesterday.
5: As Church swings through a slider and he strikes out.
6: And today, Cardinals have two hits.
5: Well, their batting average, I know, has really dipped. At one point, they were fourth in the league in batting, just average alone. Of course, on-base percentage more important, power, all that. But and they were scoring runs, too, but they are now 12th in the National League in batting. So they have dipped. First pitch to Fermin is inside for a ball. And the Brewers on the other side keep talking about the Brewers. Well, people will be talking about the Brewers in October. So that's why I'm at least whetting the appetite for a postseason baseball this year. The Brewers have the best average and the best ERA in the National League as that pitch is fouled off down the right field line, and that'll be a souvenir. There are plenty of Cardinal fans here, as always, and we do appreciate all the Cardinal fans showing up at Busch Stadium this year and all the fans listening on the Cardinals Radio Network, and we hear from them all the time. I get texts from people, and I see it on social media, that they're just really positive. Well, not everybody's positive about everything, but I think our fan base understands the direction that the team is going, and we just really appreciate that support. And a lot of folks are like me, Cardinal fans regardless. I mean, this is part of the DNA of being a Cardinal fan is you have good moments and bad, and you live with them. There's a line drive to left field off the bat of Fermin, but it's going to be caught and left on the move by Churio. As Fermin lines out to left, he's 0 for 3, and we're already going to the seventh-inning stretch presented by Spectrum. Built for big moments, Here for St. Louis, it's 6-0 Milwaukee.
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4: To the bottom of the seventh inning stretch presented by Spectrum. It's internet, mobile, and streaming TV all from one place, and there's a whole lot of singing going on.
5: Are you ready to zing, boom, tararo?
4: Yep.
5: Whatever that means.
4: Well, they're rolling out the barrel. That's what you do.
5: Zing, boom, tararo.
4: There it is. It's kind of a catchy tune, but we also had God Bless America. We also had Take Me Out to the Ball Game, so we had a lot of singing going on.
5: We're already here.
4: Yeah, I do that.
5: I have to say this. Ricky Horton is one of the best prepared analysts I have ever had the pleasure to work with. A good friend, Mike Claiborne's our baseball insider who fills in when Ricky and I are on assignment, as we call it.
4: I've got one coming up here in a half an inning, and Clay's
5: that. I know. You're off to fantasy camp.
4: Fantasy camp.
5: That's a Field of Dreams. How much fun is that going to be back where you had a cameo in the movie?
4: I was in
5: pitching
4: that movie.
5: For the Chicago White Sox.
4: Approximately 19 minutes and 17 seconds into that movie, approximately. I didn't come out of the corn, but I was on the TV screen, and I'm going to go check out that corn in Iowa.
5: Well, my point is we have such a great broadcast family with the Cardinals, radio and TV, and it makes the season go by. This one went by faster than any season I can ever recall.
4: And I appreciate you, John, and your professionalism and all the help that you give to Babes and I and Ryan and everybody
5: Ryan
4: else.
5: And Jim. Jim Jackson.
4: Jim
5: as
4: Jackson.
5: As it gets.
4: There's a ground ball to short as J.C. backs up, but he throws out the leadoff batter, Jake Bowers, here in the bottom of the seventh. And Boole has gotten four quick outs here. Ground out to short is how the seventh inning starts. It's 6-0 Brewers, so that's the bad news. But, again, the good news is we've had a great season and great time and look forward to a 2027. And there's a lot of promise in this Cardinals organization. Boole now faces Jackson Churio, who's 3-for-3. Scored twice, driven in two runs, and everything he sees, he hits. But he misses out on that one. That was a hanging breaking ball. It's called a ball. I'm not sure where that was. But no appeal, no challenge from Pajes, who's doing the catching. The Cardinals have managed, well, just two hits. That's it. Pajes has one of them. So J.C. the other, another ground ball, this one to second base. Prieto has it, and he throws out Churio. And finally, they get him out.
5: I said Churio to Churio.
4: And I'm going to celebrate that by pausing for Station ID on the Cardinals Radio Network. It's powered by Graybar.
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4: Strike one delivered to Bryce Terang, and Brewer's doing nothing but throwing strikes here. He had 6 pitches, 6 strikes in the sixth inning. He's got 2 quick ground ball outs here in the seventh. Working from the stretch, his next pitch is another slider right on that outside corner. 0-2.
5: I was texting with Tom Hamilton today as Cleveland and the Chicago White Sox out of the AL Central have made the postseason, and he said that J.J. is going to be a superstar, and you guys are on your way.
4: Well, he's the best. There's a swing and a foul off to the left. We appreciate Tom, and congratulations to them. All the teams going
5: Tom
4: to the
5: Rosie and yep. To Lynn Casper and Darren Jackson with the Chicago White Sox. I know they've had a lot of fun this year. And
4: still playoff bound, those White Sox
5: they are.
4: And it looks like, again, the Phillies are going to take care of business. They're not done yet. Astros, the same thing. There's some things on the line here the last game of the season. There's a ground ball to third. That's handled by Gorman. He throws out Terang, who is hustling all the way. So three ground ball outs. I'm going to give way to Mike Claiborne. John will have the play-by-play in the eighth inning as the Cardinals are trailing the Brewers.
5: Be safe.
4: I will. They're trailing 6-0.

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5: 0.8 ERA and 252 strikeouts.
6: That's the plus there, the 252 strikeouts with just 174 and two-thirds innings pitched. Now, it's happened before where Corbin Burns pitched 167 innings and won a Cy Young. Blake Snell did it also, under 200. And this year we only have three pitchers that have pitched 200 or more innings in all of Major League Baseball.
5: The 2-1 pitch, Baez takes outside. The count goes to 3-1.
6: Michael Walker, Sandy Alcantara, and Christopher Sanchez.
5: Two of the three former Cardinals.
6: Yep. I'd take either one of them right about now.
5: I'd take any of the three.
6: If we had any of the three.
5: Here's a pitch that's taken outside. And that's ball four. Pajes is on base for the third time.
6: How about that?
5: Patrick has given up a triple and a walk. And the Cardinals, for the second time in the game, have two runners on base in the same inning. But this time with nobody out.
6: Here's Jordan Walker's chance to hit home run number 30 right here.
5: Walker lined out to center, a fly out to left field, and a strikeout swinging in three at-bats against Mizorowski. Walker with 29 home runs, 101 runs batted in, batting 270. Patrick from the stretch, the pitch. Walker takes low.
6: Well, you know he's thinking about that. You want to challenge it.
5: One challenge left for the Brewers as Sanchez has been wrong once. And he's right this time.
7: Milwaukee has one count remaining.
5: The final day of the regular season, and the Brewers have a 6-0 lead.
6: It's just another day at the office for them. They've had a tremendous season.
5: Patrick from the stretch. With nobody out, the pitch. Walker takes a big sweeper outside. One ball, one strike.
6: Now, having said the fact they've had a tremendous season, who do you like in postseason? I think it's wide open this year.
5: I like Milwaukee just because of the balance for their bullpen, their roster, the way they apply pressure, just like they did in the first inning.
6: Yes.
5: They had six singles and put up a 3-0 lead. Walker hits a foul ball down the right field line. That's going to make the stands. It's 1-2 on Jordan Walker.
6: You know,
5: San Diego's mashing the ball.
6: They're swinging it. Finally, they started to swing the bat. You know, Tampa is a good team for a reason. They do a lot of the same things you see with Milwaukee.
5: But the National League has had the stronger run going head-to-head with the American League. You just take a look at the standings and how those have played out, where you have two teams under 500 trying to win the West in the American League. It looks like Houston at 500 can be the champion. Here's Walker hitting a hard ground ball to second. Terang picks it, throws to second. One and a high throw to first. That gets away. Walker is safe, and as the ball went into the camera well, Walker will be awarded second as Prieto scores, and the Cardinals are on the board as Walker drives in his 102nd run. Should be a fielder's choice and a run batted in. What a pick at second, though, for Terang to get the force on Pajes.
6: That was as good of a play as we've seen a second baseman make this season. But Terang is, in my opinion, their best player defensively and offensively.
5: So Walker goes to second. 0 for 4 in the leadoff role today. He does collect and run batted in there. 102, and it's 6-1. Yvon Herrera with a chance to get his 20th home run. Hit the ball to the wall in center field the last time up, and he takes a fastball, runner high, and has to get out of the batter's box. 1-0.
6: Now, he's one away from the record from hit my pitches, right?
5: 31. I think that's the Cardinal record.
6: Yeah. I thought it was 32, but he's into the conversation for sure. And he almost got nicked again.
5: The pitch on the way, and that goes off Sanchez mitt. Called a strike, one ball and one strike. The Cardinals have been out hit today 10-3 and trail 6-1. Patrick from the stretch with one out and a run in the pitch. A swing and a miss, one ball, two strikes.
6: Don's average has dropped down to 241. He's made some adjustments with his swing. He just doesn't seem like he's as comfortable as we saw him at the beginning of the season.
5: Herrera is tied for the team record 31 with Steve Evans in 1910. The foul ball out of play. The count of 1-2 on Yvon Herrera.
6: Didn't see Steve play, but I'm thinking he probably used. You think ice packs were available back in 1910? Probably could have used one or two.
5: Pretty tough back then. Here's the 1-2 pitch. High ball two. Two balls, two strikes. Mizorowski, 5 1/3. Two hits, no runs. He walked two, struck out five. 68 pitches. D.L. Hall, 1 2/3 with a walk and a strikeout. 25 pitches. Chad Patrick has given up a hit, a walk, and a run. The pitch. There's a foul out of play for Yvon Herrera. We've had the roof half open for the whole game, and the reason they do that, it's half open, almost half open on the right side because of the sun and shadows that can be presented if they have the roof completely open with the sun coming through the windows.
6: That's fairly recent that they've made that change. This used to be a very difficult part to play in during the daytime.
5: You have shadows on the field and then bright sunshine around the home plate area up the first baseline.
6: But when they close the roof, this might be the darkest
5: ballpark
6: that has a roof to be playing.
5: The pitch is swung on, and that's popped foul on 3-2. It goes back and out of play. One out in the Cardinals' half of the eighth inning. Talking to Ricky about how tough hits have been to come by this week. One hit on Tuesday, three hits yesterday, and three hits today. The Cardinals trail by five.
6: Well, I think the pitching that they're facing has a little bit to do with that.
5: And there is ball four high. Herrera takes a walk. He walks for the 76th time. Walker got out on a fielder's choice RBI with an E6. He's at second base, Herrera at first. Leo Bernal is coming to bat, but a very slow walk out to the mound. Their pitching coach is Chris Hook.
6: I don't think he's going to get him.
5: No, the guy who brings the hook is their manager.
6: Who do you like the manager of the year this season? I mean, Doug Murphy's already won two of these things in a row.
5: You have to get it to him, though.
6: He's got the best record in baseball again.
5: 102, almost 103 wins, leading 6-1 here in the eighth. The one bolt here by Leo Bernal, who provided us with one a week ago. that gave the Cardinals a win over the Washington Nationals. A triple by Cesar Prieto, his first major league extra base hit. Then a walk to Pajes. Walker smoked one to the second baseman, Terang, who picked it, got the force out at second on Pajes, but a wide throw by Pratt. Walker was on a fielder's choice, went to second on the air, got an RBI out of it, and then Herrera took a walk. One out, two on. Bernal swings and misses, and he was trying to park one.
6: He was thinking what you were thinking.
5: Watching Joshua Baez, watching this young man, Leo Bernal, 22 years old from Panama. That has given this team a nice lift and a lot of fun moments since they came up from the minors.
6: And J.J. Weatherhead starting the season with the Cardinals.
5: And you have to consider where the Cardinals' offense has tailed off. Weatherhead and Wynn both spent a couple of weeks on the injured list. Two on, one out. The pitch. And that is hit foul. The count at one ball, two strikes on Bernal playing first base today. He's been on with two walks and a pop-up, 0 for 1. I like what I've seen from Quinn Matthews.
6: Yes. You know, I think the first time in a long time, when spring training rolls around, there'll be real competition from players that can be difference makers compared to just players putting on a uniform.
5: There's a pitch low for ball two, 2-2. Those young players were trying to show management what they're capable of, helping management place them throughout the organization. The runners lead. They don't go, and there's a swing and a high fly ball deep right field, and it's swung on. A home run for Leo Bernal, and the Cardinals are down by two. Leo parked one for a winner last Sunday, and he takes a Sunday stroll in the park around the bases after hitting his fifth major league home run.
6: Something about Sundays with Leo Bernal. You called it. He hit it into the third deck here in American Family Field, no doubt about it. So now the 7-14 that was scratching just to get a hit, now all of a sudden they've cut the lead to two. We're going to have a pitching change.
5: And it is brought to you by Missouri Farmers Care, helping feed Cardinals fans across the nation. We'll be right back.

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6: Seven innings of this game, 6-0. The Cardinals have put up four runs here in the top of the eighth inning. Three on a home run by Leo Bernal. I think that ball's still traveling.
7: It's a good thing there was a seat there for somebody to be sitting in to catch it.
6: Now Shane Drouin, a left-hander facing, left-handed batting. Nolan Gorman taking strike one. Gorman has struck out twice and popped out to short.
7: Cardinals don't have much from a right-handed batting standpoint on the bench.
6: The pitch, a swing and a miss. Nothing and two on Gorman.
7: The only right-handed hitter you have is Mason Wynn, and Ollie announced yesterday he was done for the season.
6: Gorman in the hole, 0-2, one out in the Cardinals' eighth inning with four runs in. The pitch outside a ball. One home run today for Milwaukee, and that was by Sanchez, a two-run homer in the third inning. The pitch, a swing and a miss, strike three. Slider strikes out Gorman.
7: Three strikeouts on the day for Gorman, 0 for 4 on the day.
6: And for Gorman, with the three strikeouts, he's at 98 in 85 games. For Gorman, 98 strikeouts and 266 at-bats. Here's a slider down and in. Almost hits the Jaycee's right foot as he goes running across the plate after dodging ball one. So Jaycee, a single, double play ball, and a flyout. A four-run eighth inning. The Cardinals trail by two. The pitch low. The difference in the game is that Sanchez home run
7: yes.
6: Right now.
7: Let's see if Sedacey can get something started here.
6: Nathan Church, a left-handed batter, is on deck. Drouin with the pitch. Ground ball, and it's foul on the third baseline. Two balls and a strike as Thomas has two hits in his last 26 at-bats. And boy, was he red hot.
7: He was. He's
6: cool. L.A., Colorado, yeah. And San Francisco.
7: He was a difference maker on that road trip.
6: The pitch. So Jaycee gets under this one, sends it high in the air to right field, waiting for it to come down freely. He's under it and makes the catch. But the Cardinals put up four to make it a game. We go to the bottom of the eighth. The Brewer lead has been cut to 2-6-4, Milwaukee.
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6: It's Hansel Rincon getting a chance to pitch here. He was recalled from Memphis on Friday. He deals ball one low for Gary Sanchez, and it's Gary Sanchez two run over in the third. That's the difference in the game. 6-4 in favor of the Brewers. One run allowed over his final five regular season outings at Memphis for Rincon. He deals ball two, 2-0. He was involved in that bizarre wearing of the cap incident involving umpire Doug Eddings in Colorado in Rincon's major league debut. A swing and a miss. A four-seam fastball, 95 miles an hour. Nice, easy delivery.
13: Very easy. Comes out of his hand. He's really long and lanky. But it comes out of his hand easily.
6: Made his major league debut on the 4th of September at the ballpark in Denver.
13: And they, none of us will forget.
6: Here's a pitch outside for a ball. The other day when you were wearing that cap, I was going to say something, but decided against it. The 3-1 pitch.
13: I tell Ollie on you.
6: Grounded to short to his left, so JC has it. Throws out the Brewer catcher, Sanchez. Rincon gets a ground ball out. 5 out of 6 outs on the ground for Justin Brewer. 2 innings, zeros for his line. 14 pitches, 13 strikes.
13: He's good today.
6: Friday, a different story. Christian Yelich comes up. In 2 outings against Colorado, an inning and a third. 5 hits, 7 earned runs, a strikeout, and a walk for Rincon before going back to Memphis, and he deals a strike.
13: Good slider that time.
6: He has a live fastball, a good slider, can take a little bit off the fastball. He gets the sign, goes into the overhead windup, high leg kick, the pitch, a little bit high. Missed with the four-seamer at 96. Yelich, a single, 1 of 6 singles in the first inning when the Brewers took a 3-0 lead. Yelich bounces one foul to the Brewer dugout, 1 ball, 2 strikes.
13: Rincon, as we mentioned, tall, lanky, right-hander. And the way he sets up on the mound, he sets up on the third base side, goes into his windup, and basically finishes on the first base side.
6: The windup, the 1-2 pitch. Just outside, no challenge by Pedro Pajes.
13: He'll be an interesting candidate when spring training rolls around, vying for a spot in the pen.
6: And Luis Gastelum.
13: Yes.
6: Has made a positive impression on Oliver Marmol, Dusty Blake, and the Cardinal front office. Pitch roll for a ball. And it's 3-2 on Yelich, with Cooper Pratt waiting to bat next. Bottom of the 8th, and Milwaukee's on top 6-4, trying to win the 103rd game to extend their franchise record. They've won 10 out of 12 this year against the Cardinals. The 3-2 pitch, a swing and a miss. Hum, baby. Four-seamer strikes out Yelich. Rincon has retired the first two face, and he'll go after 22-year-old Cooper Pratt.
13: This is a guy who's really improved himself since the last time we saw him.
6: I can understand being completely unnerved by the incident he encountered in Colorado and trying to pitch in Colorado. That's another story unto itself.
13: Exactly.
6: Here There's Frank Wallen on the outside corner for Pratt. Rincon is 24 years old from the Dominican Republic. Right-hander against right-hander. The wind-up, the pitch for Pratt. Low, one ball, one strike. Looking ahead to the Cardinals' ninth inning. It's going to be Church, Fermin, and Prieto. The pitch, a swing and a miss.
7: And with that being a save opportunity, it'll be interesting to see what Pat Murphy comes back with, because knowing the fact that you have Burleson sitting on the bench waiting for an opportunity, Weatherholt sitting there on the bench waiting for an opportunity, you have two good left-handed bats.
6: The count, one ball, two strikes here on Cooper Pratt, with two outs in the eighth. The windup by Hansel Rincon, the pitch. And I guess it's a little bit high. Didn't miss by much there. Rincon listening for the sign by way of pitch com. Pais puts down the target. The 2-2 pitch for Pratt. Swing and a miss. Struck him out. Nicely done. Rincon a fast 1-2-3 eighth inning, striking out Yelich and Pratt. Well, we go to the ninth inning for the Cardinals. A do-or-die ninth on the last day of the season for 2026. Milwaukee's leading 6-4.
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0: Church facing Shane Drouin. Lefty against lefty here in the ninth inning. It's Church, Vermeen, and Prieto, the three scheduled batters, and the Cardinals have left-handers on the bench. Left-handed batters, the pitch. There's a ground ball to the first baseman. Bowers takes it to the bag, three and assisted. And Church is out number one in the ninth as we pause for an ID on the Cardinals radio network, powered by Graybar.
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0: Bob and Ricky Horton, Mike Claiborne. Ryan Schulte is our producer-engineer. Johnny Camp in the St. Louis studio. Here's strike one into Jose Vermeen. And a big thank you to everybody at KMOX, our pre- and post-game hosts, for all of their hard work. Joe Pop will have our post-game show. Matt Pauly, Tom Ackerman,
2: Scotty Warman.
0: Scotty Warbucks did a nice job. Nate Gatter did a nice job. Kevin Wheeler. We appreciate the help.
2: We have a good group of guys to work with.
0: Sounded great this year. Here's a pitch outside. The count 2-1 on Jose Vermeen, looking for his first hit today. The Cardinals trail by two, with two outs to go in the 26th season. Shane Drouin with the pitch. And that's taken low for a ball. It's not challenged. 3-1 the count on Vermeen. And I was about to say, it wouldn't surprise me to see the Cardinals get the tying run to the plate in this game.
2: And I think it starts with Vermeen.
0: Vermeen with the 3-1 pitch. He takes a strike.
2: He thought about it, but
0: he put his hand up toward the helmet, and with one challenge left, decided he hasn't had much luck on the inside part of the plate, challenging pitches lately. 3-2 with one out. Drouin with the kick, the pitch. That swung on and popped up. Foul territory for the first baseman Bowers. He has it. In fact, he caught that right on the line, a fair ball. The Cardinals are down to their last out for 2026.
2: 43,556 fans here. And there are very few empty seats. They want to stick around and watch this to the final out. It's up to Cesar Prieto to keep this thing alive.
0: Well, Prieto got his first career extra base hit, a triple, and scored the first of four runs in the eighth. He swings and misses. He got his triple off a right-hander, Chad Patrick, now facing Shane Drouin, the left-hander. Each team has stranded four runners today. The pitch to Prieto. A swing and a miss, and the Cardinals are down to their last strike for 2026. Drouin in a save situation. His 0-2 pitch. Prieto takes that. It's in the dirt, bouncing away from Gary Sanchez. One ball, two strikes.
2: Better than I have suit here.
0: Pedro would like one more chance.
2: He's had a pretty good day at the plate.
0: Two walks and a single. But the Cardinals are down to their last strike, trailing 6-4 in the ninth inning. The pitch. Ball too low. Two balls, two strikes. Prieto trying to extend the game to Pedro Pajes. Drouin with the windup, the 2-2 pitch, a swing and a miss. The season has come to an end. Prieto strikes out. Drouin struck out two in an inning and two-thirds, getting the save. And the Brewers won this one. 6-4 of the claims. The Cardinals made it interesting. Four runs in the eighth inning, three on one swing by Leo Bernal.
2: That's kind of been the story of the Cardinals this season. They find a way to make it interesting late in the ballgame. They just couldn't put it together this afternoon, but I think it was a good learning process for everyone in this ball club, and I'm looking forward to seeing how things unfold for them in 2027.
0: Drouin gets the save, a win for Mizorowski, and the loss to Palante as the Brewers finished up the season winning 11 out of 13 against the Cardinals. The Cardinals finished up at 77 and 85, just one game off of what they did last year with a number of veterans on the roster. This Cardinal team plays did not have an All-Star on the roster or in the organization until the All-Star game.
2: Exactly, and you know, they grew from it. we saw some guys really starting to show that they're worth, and I think that the Cardinals have solved a lot of questions that they had going into the season by watching some of these players play. The minor league system has really grown for them, and I know they wanted to make an investment in it. I think they're going to see the return on that. But overall, you know, obviously we're not there yet, but I feel better about this season than I did about this season, the season a year ago.
0: Or maybe over the last three.
2: Yes.
0: A two-hour and 24-minute game goes to Milwaukee by a final score of 6-4. More after this.

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4: Today, the Brewers went 5-for-9 with runners in scoring position, and they just singled Palante crazy in the first inning. As they sent 8 men to bat, 3 runs scored, and it was a 2-run homer, though, that proved to be the difference. Gary Sanchez in a 6-4 Milwaukee win.
5: Yeah.

0: is the Major League RBI champion this year.
1: And congratulations to him. He's got to be a Silver Slugger Award winner again with the way he turned in this season offensively and defensively. But, you know, it's things like that when you have two guys in your order to have over 100 RBIs. The home runs will come, and you're going to start to see some other guys hit for average. And I think the factor, when you look back at him, and it was interesting that Jordan Walker got on in front of him today, much like he did last Sunday. This Leo Bernal is having an impact on this team, and I think people were real surprised that he was going to grow this quickly. So we have that to look forward to also for next year.
0: The Brewers are headed to the dugout in the clubhouse now after gathering as a group. Foul territory on the first base side in front of their dugout, waving the caps and thanking the fans for a great turnout this year as they had sellout crowds all weekend against the Cardinals, and now they prepare to play in the division series. They don't have to take part in the wild card round of it, not with 103 wins, a franchise record.
1: You get some deserved time off of that for sure, and this is a good team. We've talked about them before, and I know they've had some problems slugging in postseason, but, John, this looks like a different team than what we've seen in the past as far as how they can generate offense in multiple ways.
0: Well, it's going to be interesting to follow them as they get started in the division series round. Alec Burleson finishes up hitting .279, 37 doubles, 1 triple, 26 home runs, 116 runs batted in.
1: It's a heck of a season for a guy who had a chance to play first base full-time this year.
0: You said in spring training, Claves, watch him, because you took note watching during the drills how Burleson looked so smooth in those drills at first base.
1: He's a better athlete than people give him credit for, and, you know, he put a lot of work into this. This is not something that he fell out of bed doing. He put the work in spring training, came early, stayed late, and also made that adjustment at the All-Star break as far as his hitting is concerned with Brent Brown, and he just took off from there. I mean, he carried this team on multiple occasions this season, and just when you look at that and you think about some of the other players that are starting to grow, you have to be excited about what's going to be going on in the future.
0: And Jordan Walker, an All-Star, won the Home Run Derby in Philadelphia. And Ivan Herrera was picked to the All-Star team as a DH when Otani couldn't make it because of injury. And Riley O'Brien was an All-Star, pitched a scoreless inning in Philadelphia. He had a very good start to his season. Things got tough late in the season as he had 38 saves and 46 save opportunities, but 38 saves at the big league level for a guy who had not done that before?
1: Yeah, that's a lot for a guy. He's 31 years old and finally gets the opportunity to be a closer, and he did a nice job. The second part of the season wasn't as good as the first part, but, you know, 38 saves is 38 saves no matter what team you're playing for.
0: Milwaukee won this one 6-4, and more from Milwaukee after this.
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1: Everyone knows when you turn the key in the car that run, call 367-9481 for PDR Automotive. 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They are.

Milwaukee built a 3-0 lead after one, got two on a home run from Sanchez in the third, tacked on a run in the fourth, only to have Leo Bernal hit a 3-run homer in a 4-run eighth inning. And our final today was 6-4 Brewers. 6 runs, 10 hits, 1 error, 4 left on from Milwaukee, going 5 out of 9 with runners in scoring position. 4 runs, 4 hits, no errors, 4 left for the Cardinals, 1 for 5 with runners in scoring position. Jacob Mizorowski is the winner, 16-5, 252 strikeouts, and a 1.80 ERA for him. Andre Pallante finished 12-9 with a 3.83 ERA. Shane Drouin finished the game as he worked the last inning in 2/3 for his second save. A 2-hour and 24-minute game going to Milwaukee, 6-4, 43,556 paid. Here, a sellout crowd in Milwaukee. Our play of the game is presented by Marriott St. Louis Grand. Book your Grand Slam Cardinals ticket package. Do that right now. We'll hear the play when we come back.

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3: Prieto against right-hander Chad Patrick hit a triple to right center field, his first major league extra base hit, and he was able to break out of an 0 for 8. And as far as his hitting at the major league level this year, he ended up with his third hit overall, but he scored the first of four runs. The other three came on one swing of the bat. Our Cardinals' play of the game is presented by Marriott St. Louis Grand. The runners lead. They don't go, and there's a swing and a high fly ball deep right field, and it's swung on. A home run for Leo Bernal, and the Cardinals are down by two. Leo parked one for a winner last Sunday, and he takes a Sunday stroll in the park around the bases after hitting his fifth major league home run. But the Cardinals couldn't get any more going after that, as the next five batters were retired by Shane Drouin, who earned his second save this year. Mizorowski's the winner, Palante the loser, a two-hour, 24-minute game. I want to say a thank you to so many people as we wrap up our broadcast for 2026. The Cardinals finished their record at 77-85, one game off 78-84 of a year ago, but they did not have one All-Star on the roster or in the organization until the All-Star game. They had Walker along with Herrera and Riley O'Brien representing the Cardinals in Philadelphia. And it was an exciting season from this standpoint. This team came prepared to play every game. Even if they laid an egg one day, they were able to come right back and compete the next and give you fans a pretty good show and a great effort. And from my standpoint, it's one of the best clubhouses I've ever been in. I thank the players, manager Oliver Marmol, the coaching staff, just great people to work with. Heim Bloom and his staff in the front office, great to work with them, as well as Bill DeWitt and Bill DeWitt the third at the top of the organization, and Nick Caruana-Rodney and with Tony Simakaitis and Ben Boyd helping us on the broadcast side. It has been a great deal of fun to bring you Cardinal baseball. Can't thank our affiliates enough. They do so much to help bring you Cardinal fans all the information on this Cardinal team, and they do it day in and day out with their sportscasts, with their newscasts, and, of course, by airing the coverage of Cardinals baseball. Thank you to all of our affiliates, including KSMO in Salem, Missouri, our featured station today, as well as our flagship station, KMOX in St. Louis. A big thank you to Ryan Schulte, our producer-engineer on the road, Jim Jackson, Missouri Sports Hall of Famer and Missouri Broadcasters Association Hall of Famer engineer for all of our games at home. Jonathan Camp has been in the studio today. Joe Pott is coming up with our post-game show. And, of course, with Ricky Horton and Mike Claiborne, we have a great radio team to work with, and it's such a pleasure to come to the ballpark every day. I've been in broadcasting 55 years, fans, and it's my 21st year coming to a close with the Cardinals. And to this day, I went to work August 21st in 1971, and I really haven't worked a day since then. It's been a labor of love, but it has been a pleasure to bring Cardinal baseball to you this year, and I can't thank you enough for listening. Now for Ricky Horton and for Mike Claiborne, the final today, Milwaukee wrapped up a tremendous season for the Brewers as they'll get set for the division series with a first-round bye, their 103rd win in beating the Cardinals today 6-4. And we'll be on the air, of course, on several of our affiliate stations talking baseball during the offseason. And we'll see how things get started for 2027. Knock on wood, we get started on time. For now, we'll say so long from American Family Field in Milwaukee.
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0: 2026 season comes to a close for the Redbirds at 77-85. Milwaukee finishes the regular season at 103-59. They'll take the top seed into the postseason, which, of course, gets underway very shortly. Milwaukee will have that first round bye, of course. 6-4, the final score. We'll break it all down for you. We'll do it with the highlights coming up in our second segment. We'll hear from the Cards manager, Oliver Marmo. Get you any other reaction that we can as the Cards finish out this 2026 season. It's the Mercy Cardinals postgame show. I'm Joe Pott, and we're coming back on the Cardinals Radio Network, powered by Graybar.
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0: 26 season with a loss at the Brewers. They're swept by Milwaukee. They dropped their final four games of the season, and they finished 77-85. Let's recap this one for you with some highlights. And it starts with the pitching matchup. Jacob Mizorowski making the start, his 30th of the year. Andre Pallante making start number 29 this season. Both of them making their third start against the opposition. So Mizorowski making his third start this year against the Cardinals. Pallante making his third start this year against the Brewers. Well, the Brewers wasted no time in jumping on Andre Pallante. Three consecutive singles. Jackson Chourio drives in the first run to make it a 1-0 game, and then it's Bryce Terang.
1: The pitch by Pallante, and that's swung on, and a ground ball creates a diving play. Tried to flip with the glove to second, and the ball rolls past the J.C. Terang has his 100th RBI by putting the ball in play, scoring Bowers, 2-0 Milwaukee. Still nobody out, first and second for Milwaukee.
0: So four straight singles there. Gary Sanchez hitting to a fielder's choice, which forces Terang out at second base. Christian Yelich is next.
1: The one-strike pitch. Yelich gets a hit to left field, driving in Chourio, 3-0 Milwaukee. And the Brewers are singling Pallante one after one after one.
0: Yes, yes, they were indeed. And that didn't finish. Cooper Pratt singles, and finally Sal Frelick comes up. And this is how Pallante gets out of the inning.
1: The pitch. There's a ground ball to Sejacy. He steps on second, throws to first, a double play off the bat of Sal Frelick.
0: Meanwhile, the Cards' offense was extremely quiet against Jacob Mizorowski to start. They got a hit through the first couple of innings. That was it. A walk through three innings, and that was it. As we go to the bottom of the third inning, it is still a 3-0 game in favor of Milwaukee. In the third, Jackson Chourio starts it off with a base hit. Bryce Terang lines out. Gary Sanchez adds to the lead.
1: Pallante delivers, and it's in the air to right field. Well struck. Back goes Walker. He looks up, and it's gone. A home run the other way by Sanchez. So much for the double play. How about the two-run homer? It's 5-0 Milwaukee.
0: Yelich would pop out, Cooper Pratt struck out, but as you heard, it was 5-0 Milwaukee. Fourth inning, similar story, a leadoff walk to Bernal, but a one-out double play ball hit into by Thomas Sejacy finished things off there. The Brewers, meanwhile, add another in the fourth inning, and this time it comes courtesy of Jackson Chourio as he singles to drive in a run. And that makes it 6-0 Milwaukee through four innings. In the fifth, Cardinals go down in order. Bottom of the fifth inning, the Brewers go down in order. Gary Sanchez strikes out. Christian Yelich also.
1: Strike three called outside corner. Yelich gets the ring up. Two strikeouts in the inning. Four in the game for Pallante.
0: He retired Cooper Pratt. That was the end of his day for Andre Pallante. Five strikeouts, but he gives up six runs over five innings. Into the sixth inning we go. Cards get a leadoff base hit by Pedro Páez, and then it's Jordan Walker. Walker strikes out against Mizorowski, and that was it for the Milwaukee right-hander. He goes 5 1/3 innings, does not give up a run, strikes out five, and finishes the regular season with 252 strikeouts in just over 172 innings of work. So a heck of a season with regard to that. Meanwhile, the Cards do not get a run. They leave two on in that sixth inning. Bottom six, Cards go to the bullpen. Brule takes over. Justin Brule has a 1-2-3 sixth inning. Two ground outs and a line out. Very efficient. Very nicely done to get through the sixth. In the top of the seventh, the Cards go down in order against D.L. Hall. Hall goes an inning and two-thirds out of the bullpen. Nothing allowed. He walks one and strikes out one. We go to the bottom of the seventh inning. It is, again, Justin Brule, and he has another 1-2-3 inning. Three straight groundouts around the horn. Short, second, and third, and he was really good. Two scoreless innings, two perfect innings, as a matter of fact, for Justin Brule. Takes us to the eighth inning. In the eighth inning, Chad Patrick takes over for the Brewers. Cesar Prieto leads off, lines a triple to right center field before Pedro Páez walks. Jordan Walker back to the plate. He's the leadoff hitter today, and he drives in the Cardinals first of the day.
1: Here's Walker hitting a hard ground ball to second. Terang picks it close to second. One and a high throw to first. That gets away. Walker is safe, and as the ball went into the camera well, Walker will be awarded second as Prieto scores and the Cardinals are on the board as Walker drives in his 102nd run.
0: And you heard it there, 102 for Jordan Walker. Ivan Herrera walked, and so it's two on base now as Leo Bernal stands in.
1: The runners lead. They don't go, and there's a swing and a high fly ball deep right field, and it's swung gone. A home run for Leo Bernal, and the Cardinals are down by two. Leo parked one for a winner last Sunday, and he takes a Sunday stroll in the park around the bases after hitting his fifth Major League home run.
0: Nice way to finish off for Leo Bernal with the big drive there. The Cardinals don't add any on. Bottom of the eighth inning, the Brewers go in order again, this time against Hansel Rincon, who strikes out two. So the Cardinals bullpen, a really nice job. In fact, if you add in there Andre Pallante's last inning, the final four were perfect for Cardinals pitchers. To the ninth inning we go. Nathan Church pops up. Jose Fermin pops up. Two gone to start the... Actually, Church grounded out, but Fermin popped up. Cesar Prieto, last hope for the Redbirds in 2026.
1: Throwing with the windup, the 2-2 pitch. A swing and a miss. The season has come to an end. Prieto strikes out. Throwing struck out two in an inning and two-thirds, getting the save. And the Brewers won this one, 6-4.
0: 6-4, the final score. The Brewers out-hit the Cards 10-4 today. Only error belongs to Milwaukee. Cards leave four on. They go 1-5 with runners in scoring position. Milwaukee leaves four on, but the Brewers go 5-9 with runners in scoring position. Jacob Mizorowski goes to 16-5 with the win. Andre Pallante finishes his year at 12-9 with a 3.71 earned run average. As you heard there, Shane Drouin gets the save, his second. 2 hours and 24 minutes to complete it today. 43,556 paid to see it, as the Brewers sweep the Cardinals in the series, the season finale series, somehow, something like that. 6-4, final score. We'll take a break. We'll come back. We will tell you about our players of the game right after this on the Mercy Cardinals post-game show on the Cardinals Radio Network, powered by Graybar.
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0: this one in Milwaukee. A final score of 6-4, and they dropped the series. In fact, get swept in the series by the Brewers. We take a look at our players of the game in this one. Jackson Chourio had 3 hits. He drove in 2 for the Brewers, including the first run of the game in the first inning and the last run of the game in the fourth inning. Last run of the game for the Brewers, anyway. He gets my bid as the Brewers player of the game. Sanchez gets the honorable mention for the 2-run home run. For the Cardinals, Leo Bernal drives in 3 out of the 4 runs with 1 swing and a bat. 5th career big league home run for Leo Bernal, and we'll give it to him for the Redbirds. Take another break, come back, and we'll hear from the Cards manager, Oliver Marmol. That is next on the Cardinals Radio Network, powered by Graybar.
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0: it's right off I-74, that Cunningham exit, right?
1: Cunningham exit, just down, turn left to Bobcat on 5-5, and we're at the end of the road.
0: Yep.
1: But the last inspection starts at 4.
0: Yeah. How about Gulf Breaks Trucking, still need some drivers?
1: We have two spots.

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5: Waters that, you know, yes, obviously we're thinking of everyone who has flooding happening in the streets, but I also love these videos of, yeah, look, the flooding is really bad, and it's like the bay area, and you're just seeing the boats rocking on the bay, and I'm like, oh, you know, we want to see the boats rocking. We like to see the water. But, yeah, I hope everyone's doing okay.
0: Yeah, hopefully he's not in
5: my homeland of New Jersey. Yeah, in my homeland of New Jersey, of course.
0: By the way.

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0: presented by Progressive Insurance. We have teams that are 3-0. We have teams that are 0-3. We'll get to that in a minute, but we do have some action still going on in the 4 o'clock window. San Francisco 49ers, they were up big. It's got a little bit closer, so let's head to San Francisco.
1: Cardinals at 49ers.
0: 49ers still maintaining a

17-13 Minnesota. Identical score in Brazil. The Ravens currently leading Dallas 17-13. Cowboys just had a good stop defensively. So the Cowboys still looking to take their lead, and the Raiders with a 16-13 lead in New Orleans, which, again, Mia, we've talked about a lot of times, like, how real is this Raiders team? Going to New Orleans is no easy place to play, and the New Orleans

division and the Saints, because of their schedule, a little bit less daunting than some of the teams that also are playing in the NFC South. But if the Raiders can go on the road and go 3-0, as we're talking about some teams in a minute here that are 0-3, when do we start saying, okay, maybe this Raiders team is it?

0: success for New Orleans. All right, so if the Raiders do improve to 3-0, they would be tied with the Kansas City Chiefs for first place in the AFC West. There's another team in the AFC West that is not 3-0. They're not 2-1. They're not 1-2. But it is the law firm of Harbaugh, Herbert, and McDaniel falling to 0-3 after another loss today. You go into this game thinking, all right, Chargers, Bills. Can the Chargers go to Buffalo and steal a win early on? They're up 10-0 in the first quarter, but then the second quarter happened. Buffalo ties it at 10 apiece, and then it was all Buffalo in the second half. Bills win 24-16, dropping the Chargers to 0-3 on the season. If man, Justin Herbert, he was kind of fine, but he wasn't great. And once again, it's another big game for Justin Herbert, must-win game. When you're 0-2 and you lose to the two teams that you lose to early on, and then you're traveling to Buffalo, which is a big game, you need to win that one to stay afloat, to be 1-2. He goes out there, and he's, once again, just a guy in Justin Herbert. Do you have any faith in the Los Angeles Chargers, who I don't know if you've looked at their schedule, it began today, but the next 6 weeks, you want to talk about gauntlets? Do you have any faith at this point that they make the playoffs?
1: No, I don't. I don't, because this offensive operation has not shown me anything that should eke out some sort of level of confidence in, hey, you know what, it may be an L, but the operation is sound. I can see slight glimpses of proof of concept of what this offense wants to be. Earlier in the program, we were discussing a couple different teams that we said, especially the New England Patriots, another team that's 1-2, not 0-3, but certainly a team that's disappointed through the first 3 weeks of the season, Andrew, and you said they looked bad, and or lifeless, or dead, and I said, no, they look like they don't have an identity. And I would argue that the Los Angeles Chargers, under the Justin Herbert, Jim Harbaugh administration, have been defined by big plays down the field launched by the quarterback. So far this year, Justin Herbert is 1-for-12 on plays 20-plus yards through the air with 3 interceptions. Additionally, Mike McDaniel was brought in as the OC because the thought process was, okay, just chucking.

0: the man of many words? Not so much today.
1: We did not win the game, and that's, yeah, that's painful. That hurts. We didn't get it done.
0: Yeah, so didn't get it done. Very simple to the point. They're 0-3.

0: and you know, he's 6'5", he's 240 pounds, he's got a rocket of an arm, and man, look at what it's going to be like with him and Harbaugh. He's such a good head coach. And look at him with Mike McDaniel. Might not be a great head coach, but man, he's an offensive guru. And you're not seeing any of that right now with the Chargers. Nothing.
1: This one, I got this stat, and I almost wish I had asked for a producer team, or the tag team of Josiah and Jovan up in Bristol, to, like, cue up the world's smallest violin or something like that, because this stat is absurd, Andrew. The Bills turned the ball over 5 times.
0: Yep.
1: And still won this game 24-6. They had lost 16 straight when they had 4 or more turnovers. The last time they eked out a win despite turning the ball over 4 or more times, 1997, against the Indianapolis Colts. Do you know who was quarterbacking the Colts that day, Andrew?
0: Please tell me it was Harbaugh.
1: It was Jim Harbaugh.
0: I love that.
1: Hold on, we got one more. We're going to take it one step further. According to our friends at Sumer Sports, NFL teams were 2-119-1 when losing the turnover battle by 4-plus turnovers since 2016. Teams are now 3-119-1 after the Buffalo Bills' 24-16 win today. But here's the kicker. Here's what they don't tell you when you first look at that stat. Those other 2 wins, both of which came over the Los Angeles Chargers.
0: Oh, my God.
1: Most notably, of course, that Jaguars playoff win back in 2022. And then, yes, there was another Chargers loss thrown in there as well.
0: I just love this for the Chargers now, 0-3, and next week they have to travel to Seattle, who just lost to the Commanders, so there's going to be a hungry Seattle team next week. Then they host the Broncos, then they go to Kansas City, then they go to the Rams, and then they host the Texans, and then they go to Baltimore. Will the Chargers win a game? Not will they make the playoffs. Will the Chargers win a game is actually the question that we have to be asking ourselves. They're not the only 0-3 team, though. There is another team that we'll have to talk about coming up next, because last year they overcame history. Can they do it again this year? Also,

into She's Me O'Brien. I'm Andrew Salchunas. This is primetime here on ESPN Radio, the all-new ESPN app, SiriusXM Channel 80, and tune in. Hi, this is Evan Cohen. Doing this Monday at 6 a.m. Eastern for Unsportsmanlike. Believe it or not, the Cleveland Browns are 2-1 as they beat the Carolina Panthers 21-18. Could Cleveland actually make a run for the postseason? We'll discuss Monday, 6 a.m. Eastern on Unsportsmanlike. Evan Cohen here. In sports, anyone can say they're the best. The actual best? They prove.

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0: by 10 against the Cardinals, 23-13. Been a good day for Brock Purdy, 245 yards and two touchdown throws. Been a bad day for the Niners injury report. Couple of big ones. Wide receiver Mike Evans being carted off, out with a rib injury for the rest of the day. And Trent Williams, their star left tackle, going down, carted off as well, has also been ruled out. The Vikings on top of the Buccaneers, 17-13 in Tampa Bay, 2:13 to go in the third. Jordan Addison with a 40-plus yard touchdown reception from Kyler Murray. Vikings also getting a Miles Price 86-yard punt return. The scoring in that one, Vikings receiver Justin Jefferson ruled out in that one in the first half. Ravens taking on the Cowboys in Brazil. Baltimore up 17-13, 4:27 to go in the third. Been a good day for Derrick Henry on the ground with a pair of touchdown runs. Baltimore threatening to add to the lead. Had it first and goal at the Dallas 4-yard line. The Raiders led at halftime, looking to get to 3-0 in New Orleans against the Saints. It has been all home team out of the halftime locker room. Saints extending their lead now up 27-16 with 14 unanswered points in the second half. Tyler Shuck with three touchdown passes today.
1: Hey, it's Michelle Smallman. Coming up Monday, Jalen Hurts and the Eagles head to Chicago looking to stay hot. So can Jalen Hurts continue to silence his doubters? We'll talk about it on Unsportsmanlike, 6 a.m. Eastern, right here on ESPN Radio, ESPN2, and ESPNU.
0: All right, where do I begin? A flurry of touchdowns, a flurry of special teams mistakes.

to give the New Orleans Saints a 20-16 lead, and then on the kickoff, the Raiders fumble. So the Saints pick up the ball right away. They start on the Vegas Raiders 32-yard line. They get a 16-yard run by Travis Etienne Jr., which is something to bring up because he came up grabbing his hamstring. So immediately you're going, uh-oh, that's an injury concern for New Orleans. And then on the very next play, Juwan Johnson has two touchdown receptions today. How about the other tight end for New Orleans? Noah Font scores a touchdown. And in the blink of an eye, the Las Vegas Raiders, who had a lead of 16-13 over New Orleans, are now trailing the Saints 27-16.

0: first time seemingly this year, 13 carries for 57 yards. No scores yet to speak of, and obviously we hope that the former Jacksonville Jaguars doing A-OK. Speaking of the Jacksonville Jaguars in the AFC South, Andrew, was an AFC South battle in Indianapolis of 0-3 squats.
1: Yes, it was, and I mean, all of a sudden...
0: Oh, and two squads. Loser leaves town, excuse me.
1: Yeah, exactly.
0: In the case of who lost, they quite literally have to leave town because they don't reside in the city of Indianapolis.
1: Yes, that is absolutely true. 2-0-2 teams in Indianapolis, and then all of a sudden, one has to win, one has to lose. And it was a pretty tight game pretty much the entire time between the Colts and the Texans. And the Colts prevail, winning 19-17 over the Houston Texans. And... you know, this is one of those teams, Houston Texans, now 0-3 on the season. Can they make the playoffs? Well, Mia, didn't they do something like that just last year?
0: They did it last year. They also did it in 2018. They're the only team to do it since 2000. Let's bring on a guy who

0: told was fixed, that the offense was going to actually have a run game in H-Town in 2026 that we have not seen so far this year. Where do we want to begin? Let's just boil it down to this. Why did the Houston Texans lose this game today to the Indianapolis Colts 19-17? Sup, Prem?
1: Pretty simple. It's because they had two offensive drives that were actually functional and everything else was just hot dog water, just mixed on in with a bunch of disarray of hardwood crap. I mean, like, it wasn't going to be completely real. And it's a shame that we're in this situation once again if you were in the CFC

away, then it's 0-3 tumultuous start to Texans this season. Is the fact that they have a quarterback that is actually not

are getting massive content extensions. The reason why this team can reach new pillars, finally lifting to the AFC Championship game. He's doing his part, but the 98% of the other offensive dude lines are being let down. And there's so many things that go wrong here. Texans fans want to go ahead and lose their minds because it's all Nick Caley's fault. Nick Caley is the biggest problem. And I understand that the young offensive coordinator that never was a play caller before coming on into Houston has struggled in the past. Nobody should deny that whatsoever. But there are also times that players on the field have to execute. The offensive line is still as awful as it was a season ago. The run game is absolutely abysmal, outside of a few breakaway plays from Woody Marks, including one that was called on back because of Shocker,

0: call and they call a timeout.
1: It just does not make sense to this.
2: Cole, what happened after week one, though? Week one, it was the game of the week. That Bills-Texans game where the Bills were on 36-31. Texans almost win if there was an interception that would have been caught in the end zone. And then since then, 6 points and 17 points for the Houston offense. What's been the main difference in the last 2 weeks?
1: Well,

side of the vertical down the field. You usually have the two guys on them, whether it be the safety and the cornerback or the nickel and the safety, whatever it is, there's usually two guys that are on a balance at the time, which opens up the intermediate part of the field. For Tayshaun Booty, for Jalen Miller, for Jared Bain, for the tight end for Dalton Schultz, Foster Moreau, and we saw that a lot in that first game from CJ Stroud, being able to

disaster. And then the rest of the Nippets playing, Dyke Teller, Evan Brown, Chet Brown. These are guys that you are looking at as jets, just the guys. They're supposed to be depth pieces for your team. And they're having to play first team offensive roles because of either A, injuries, like a Braden Smith is on the IR, or an Ed Overton's doing with the corner shoot,

fact that Bates with the longest run came from a non-wide receiver, I mean, came from a non-running back in

0: talk about where this offense can go. Play calling has been abysmal. Depth of the offensive line has been abysmal. But I hate to be a contrarian, or maybe I don't. I don't mean to be just judgmental this way, but you kind of get what you pay for when you go out and bargain them shot their offensive linemen. Texans need to go make some big moves this offseason, bolster up their trenches, and eventually for some of the top-tier guys. They're letting them out players who they knew were going to be available, and ultimately, you're seeing the result kind of pivot to that.
1: Let it out, Cole Thompson. This is a safe space here on Primetime on ESPN Radio. I knew you had a thought or two about that Texans offensive line. Safe to say, Cole Thompson of the Texans Wire, not buying the Texans bouncing back from this 0-3 start to the 2026 campaign. Two sentences, Cole, because we're low on time. The Indianapolis Colts are what in 2026 after watching them defeat the Texans today 19-17?
0: Fine team that probably will flirt with a 7-10 to 10-7 finish somewhere in that range, and that's maybe good enough for them to stay safe. I can stop. So.
1: Love it.
2: All right, Cole. Thanks so much. We appreciate you taking the time, and sorry for the 0-3 start. Thanks.
0: They've done it before. I don't think they'll do it again. Talk to you guys later.
2: Thank you. There's Cole Thompson from 95.7 The Fan and the Texans Wire. Now, coming up next, we have four games going on right now in the 4 o'clock window. And, like, literally 5 minutes ago, some of them were two-score games. You blinked. They're all one-score games. So we will update you on everything that is happening right now here on Primetime ESPN Radio and the ESPN app.
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0: cause you're just one day away for First Take, returning Monday, 10 a.m. Eastern on ESPN. There's like an old school vibe to Kamario Taylor and his future at Mississippi State. He's not eligible for the draft yet.
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0: Niners to San Francisco.
1: Cardinals at 49ers.
0: Well, what was a one-score game quickly became a two-score game again. The San Francisco 49ers, thanks to a George Kittle touchdown reception, makes it 29-20. Extra point is off the upset, so it remains 29-20. But it's a two-score game for the San Francisco 49ers. It was a one-score game out of nowhere because there was a muffed punt, which gave the Cardinals incredible field position. They go 28 yards in five plays to make it 23-20. But then San Francisco quickly goes downfield. Before that touchdown, Mia, my first thought was, all right, is this the game where they finally can't overcome the injuries, in case people

NFL draft. He's now up to 19 carries, 82 yards on the ground. And while he missed much of the preseason with that high ankle sprain, he obviously showed out in the opener against the Los Angeles Chargers. Mike LaFleur's first win as the head coach of the Arizona Cardinals. And so you're starting to think, hey, maybe we

0: team, the San Francisco 49ers, with 8:42 to play in the game.
1: Can you say that two teams have momentum? Because that's what's going on right now in New Orleans.
2: Raiders at Saints.
1: So the Saints are up 27-22. We talked about it. In a matter of minutes, the New Orleans Saints put up 14 points. And then the Raiders go right downfield and score. They go for two to try to make it a three-point game. They cannot convert. So now 27-22, New Orleans had the ball, but they just punted it away. So it's going back to the Raiders. This game, 6-3 New Orleans after the first quarter. Then the Raiders scored

0: Jackson Jr. out of Arkansas. 4 carries, 49 yards, including that most recent score, a 36-yard scamper to the house.
1: So it's been a lot of fun right now watching those two teams play throughout the course of the day. Let's head to Brazil.
2: Ravens versus Cowboys from Rio de Janeiro, Brazil.
1: Ravens still made

0: 24-21. The Cowboys get a touchdown courtesy of CeeDee Lamb. Then they go, or excuse me, Jake Ferguson. Then they go for two. CeeDee Lamb gets it. So unlike what the Raiders were able to do, the Cowboys do make it a three-point game. The Ravens, however, have the ball right now. They just finished the third quarter. They're going to start the fourth quarter with the ball on the Cowboys' 23-yard line. Another game that will continue to monitor you for you. Ravens up 24-21.
1: And we talked to Todd Archer, our Cowboys NFL Nation reporter here at ESPN, about the need.

yards for Dak Prescott. And so it is a pretty well-balanced attack for the Cowboys. Oh, boy, Andrew, here we go. We had that Derrick Henry counter, the Derrick Henry tally counter last week, where he had 11 touches, 11 carries in the first half, just 5 in the second half as the Ravens fall to the Saints in a late comeback. And dare I say, he's only got a handful of carries. We had him at 11 midway through the second quarter. He's now only got 17. Just give.

and three, like we already saw with the Houston Texans today and also the Los Angeles Chargers. But one team that is not 0-3 right now, but 2-1 are the Cleveland Browns. And Todd Monken, once again, another great press conference. Here he was after the game. Remember, Mike Tomlin says the Browns is the Browns. He talks, hey, hold on a second. We're not just any old Cleveland Browns team. They win weeks.

5 yards further back, right, changes play calls. So, I mean, that was awesome at the end. And for Thursday night, Pittsburgh Steelers, we're all in first place. So, right, so we're playing for first place. Holy, isn't that cool or what? I mean, so our guys will be ready to rock and roll, and we'll be good to go. Appreciate the fans, you know, and we're not perfect. We're not coaching or playing. We're going to fight like hell to get there, I promise you.

0: chance he's fat. But we always talk about building culture. And the Cleveland Browns, to Mike Tomlin's credit, they were the Browns as the Browns. But maybe Todd Monken has found a new way, a new era in Cleveland Browns football.
1: Well, it's the first time they have a winning record since 2023. Deshaun Watson.

ultimately, Todd Monken is getting something out of Deshaun Watson that quarterback whisperer Kevin Stefanski could not. And I say that

grass. You know, Andrew, in 2026, we love to talk about what happens on the grass in the NFL, in college football. Well, maybe we should have been concerned about what was

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1: I ended my career at 300 pounds, somewhat of an athlete. 2 years later, I was 320. I looked like a vanilla milkshake.
0: We are back, baby. We are back. We are back. That's we are back.
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0: East has three TD passes. Christian McCaffrey has one on the ground as the Niners up on the Cardinals 29-27. San Fran wide receiver Mike Evans ruled out because of a rib injury suffered in the first half. In Tampa, the Vikings got out of the gates red hot with help from the special teams.
1: Miles Price back deep from Minnesota. Price ranges over the 15-yard line right side. Cuts in 20, 40. Isaac Gayes should have seen him in the middle. At the 40, down to 50, 30, 25, 20. One man to beat, they won't catch him. Miles Price, 85 yards on the punt return. Touchdown, Minnesota.
0: Steve leading with the call on ESPN Radio. Kyler Murray tacked on a TD strike to Jordan Addison. Vikings lead the Buccaneers 17-16. Vikings rolled out wide receiver Justin Jefferson with an ankle injury suffered on the first possession. Catch your action on select ESPN Radio outlets. In Brazil, for the NFL Rio game, Ravens have rallied to lead the Cowboys 24-21. Derrick Henry, two rushing scores for Baltimore. It's a tight one in the Big Easy. The Saints with a 27-22 lead on the Raiders. Tyler Shaw, four TD passes, while Kirk Cousins has one of his own. On a baseball, where the Phillies clinch the final NL wildcard berth with a 73 win over the Rays. The Phillies will play game one in a best-of-three wildcard series on Tuesday in Atlanta. Meanwhile, the Rangers were eliminated from postseason contention with a loss to the Twins, which gives the Astros the AL West crown.
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1: I don't think there's a quarterback who plays faster with his eyes right now than Brock. 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
1: Buckle down the hatches. Lock in. It's a long season. 1 week at a time. The only thing on our minds right now is the Arizona Cardinals. This is going to be a hell of a game. So lock in. First week to week. The big picture here.
3: We believe that the New Orleans Saints are a quality football team. If the Las Vegas Raiders take the show on the road and beat the Saints and start out 3-0, I mean, at what point are we going to acknowledge that this is a quality football team?
4: Carson is a veteran backup who's capable of doing just what he did for them, which is lead them to wins, and they want to see and experience the full Kyler Murray experience, and that's that this week.
5: The best competitor I had to play last week, you know, but I'm excited to be back. I'm thankful that we're 2-0, but just to be 2-0 in this situation right now is just amazing.
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6: Yeah, and buckle up, because we have four games, all the fourth quarter,

Derrick Henry on the goal line. It looked like a touchdown right before we went to commercial break. The play was reviewed. The referees say no. He's short, stopped to the goal line. Fourth down, and the Dallas Cowboys front stops Derrick Henry's second attempt to try to get into the end zone. No touchdown. So then the Cowboys have to start their possession on the 5-yard line. How about a 50-yard completion to CeeDee Lamb to get out of the, you know, the red zone, or excuse me, by the end zone. And now Kevontae Turpin just scores a touchdown, and the Dallas Cowboys, who were trailing 24-21, take a 27-24 lead. In the blink of an eye, it looks like the Ravens are going to go up two scores. Now

guys in front, and all of a sudden, maybe we should be heaping praise onto Christian Parker, that first-year defensive coordinator who you're very familiar with because he was previously in your neck of the woods in Philadelphia as the secondary coach, Andrew. And so I think that ultimately this Dallas Cowboys defense was always going to be a work in progress because it was the last-ranked defense in the NFL one season ago. They are without three starters in the secondary. They are without DeMarvion Overshawn, and yet here they

Christian Parker, who's really, really respected here in Philadelphia. There was a lot of talk if Vic Fangio was going to retire after this past season that Christian Parker would immediately

0: if that defense goes from one of the worst in the NFL last year to middle of the pack, I'm not saying top five, I'm saying middle of the pack, the Dallas Cowboys are a force to be reckoned with.
1: And in the same vein, if that run game

0: once again, potential Super Bowl contenders.
1: Okay, I won't go that far. NFC contenders. How about that?
2: Sure. How about we start with NFC East? Because we kind of know that the Cowboys have gotten in their own way a couple of times over the years. What, 30 years or so? So
1: listen, the Ravens are supposed to be the class of the

0: that's set to San Francisco.
1: San Francisco. Jacksonville.
0: Cardinals at
1: Santa Clara. No, see.
0: Cardinals at 49ers.
1: Technically, Levi's Stadium is in Santa Clara.

0: Niners with the ball. Brock Purdy with a rushing touchdown, but there was a penalty that called it back. So the Niners do have the ball on the Arizona 20-yard line. So they're in the red zone. But once again, the Arizona Cardinals continue to fight. So maybe I wasn't wrong saying that this is a fun little offense in Arizona.
1: Jacoby Brissett, Andrew, has dropped back 48 times.
0: That's crazy.
1: And Jeremiah Love has carried it 21 times. So it's not like they aren't trying to run the football, too. Christian McCaffrey, on the other hand, just 15 carries. Would think you got to get him a little bit more involved, as well as Brock Purdy has played so far in this game.
0: Yeah, the only game without points, or at least the point totals that we're seeing right now, is in Tampa Bay. The Minnesota Vikings currently lead 20-16. Will Reichert hits a 56-yard field goal to make it a four-point game. Obviously big, with just 2 minutes and 10 seconds left in the fourth quarter. Tampa needs a touchdown now in order to win this game, or they will fall to 0-3. They're about to enter the two-minute warning. The San Francisco 49ers do score another touchdown for George Kittle, so they make that a two-score game. Now let's head to New Orleans.
2: Raiders at Saints.
0: So the Saints up 27-22 before Tyler Shuck dropping back to pass gets stripped, and then the Las Vegas Raiders recover, and now a touchdown scored by Cody White. Vegas Raiders take a 28-27 lead with the extra points still to come. They're up one with 9 minutes and 20 seconds left. How about all these points being scored between the Raiders and Saints?
1: How has Cody White not been signed to the active roster? What are we doing, Clint Kubiak? Like, come on, man. This is now his third touchdown in 2 weeks' time. Get the man on the 53-man roster.
0: See, you know what's amazing is if you're the Las Vegas Raiders and you're the fan base in Las Vegas, you have to be absolutely thrilled because you saw the excitement of Mendoza, who you drafted number one overall, but you signed a veteran to sort of help him get comfortable. You bring in Kirk Cousins, and Kirk Cousins has you started 2-0, and now in New Orleans, one of the most toughest places to play, they have a lead in the fourth quarter. If you're a Raiders fan, I would imagine you're going to be fired up right now.
1: Oh, yeah. I mean, they're playing with house money, most definitely. And to your point, they have not inserted Fernando Mendoza into the lineup, and I don't

0: Vegas Raiders, they have a division matchup with the Kansas City Chiefs next week. Chiefs obviously 3-0 after their win over the Dolphins today. Raiders 2-0. Can they be 3-0 by the end of the day? And then they have the New England Patriots, who we know all the struggles that they're dealing with right now. Can we start seeing the Raiders be, I don't know, competitive? I mean, they already are. You got to give them the respect.
1: I like that that game is at Allegiant Stadium, and while I do probably favor the Kansas City Chiefs as of this September the 27th at 7:10 p.m. Eastern Standard Time, I'm not going to bet against Clint Kubiak because

to this game in Brazil between the Ravens and the Cowboys. Man, what a swing. The Cowboys get the stop on the goal line. They march right downfield. I mean, we saw the vintage.

0: defender Christian Parker, they force a three and out, and they already have the ball right now, right around midfield against this 28-yard line against this Ravens team. It looks like the Ravens just forced the punt. So the Cowboys will be punting the ball back to Baltimore. But all of a sudden, you start talking about this Cowboys defense. Have they found something against another high-powered offense?
1: 5:45 to go in the fourth quarter in that one. Real quick, before we pivot back to some of the 1 o'clock results we already have in the books, Andrew, I do want to just look at this Vikings-Bucks game, which is at the two-minute warning. The Buccaneers trailing 20-16 in danger of falling to 0-3. Baker Mayfield, at one point in time in this fourth quarter, 12 completions in the football game, 5 sacks taken. Kyler Murray, 8 completions. He's up to 14, but 8 completions. And he has taken 2 sacks in the football game through 3 quarters of football. And so it's just been an

Mayfield doing whatever he could to extend a play. They went for it on 4th and 13. Despite having all three timeouts left, and as you mentioned, an offensive struggle. So that's a major gamble to take on 4th and 13 when you have all three timeouts remaining. Baker Mayfield dances. He runs about 20 yards behind the line of scrimmage, finally escapes, throws. The pass gets intercepted, and now he's writhing in pain right now. A lot of his teammates currently kneeling down next to him. So that's another situation that we'll monitor for you. Minnesota Vikings, they're going to start the ball already in Tampa Bay territory, up 4 with under 2 minutes left to be played. So as this show continues, we will continue to update.

0: Vikings up 20-16. Cowboys up 20-24. Baltimore with the ball. And the Saints down one, but they have the ball. So by the time we come back from commercial break, Mia, I would imagine there's already going to be new scores. That's been that kind of show today here on Primetime. But we also have to talk about the state of New York football. Man, are we seeing a different brand of football for both teams in New York? That's next here on Primetime, ESPN Radio and the ESPN app.
1: It's Evan Cohen doing this Monday, 6 a.m. Eastern, for Unsportsmanlike. Jacksonville annihilates New England 35-6. Do the Patriots have a problem at quarterback? We will answer that question Monday, 6 a.m. Eastern on Unsportsmanlike.
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Texas Slater fifth in the NFL and college, and get you set for Monday Night Football matchup between the Eagles and Bears. 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

0: a touchdown lead, but the story to pay attention to is on that 4th and 13, where they did not have to go for it. Let me make that abundantly clear. They could have punted it away and done what they just did. As you said so eloquently earlier, it's been a fight in this game to get yards. So why would you not trust your defense, especially if you're Todd Bowles? Like, you are the defensive mind that is Todd Bowles. They go for it, but Baker Mayfield, in a ton of pain, grabbing his right thumb, so his throwing hand, and he exits to the locker room, and we'll see what ends up happening on this final drive for Tampa once they get the ball back.
1: You mean the Jalen Daniels experience is about to be unleashed onto the NFL? The former undrafted free agent rookie out of Kansas, the backup to Baker Mayfield? Look, one way or another, however this one ends, Andrew, it's going to be hotly debated over the next week. Number one, at what point in time do the Buccaneers and Todd Bowles inevitably part ways? Number two, did they pay Baker Mayfield too early? Because so many...

so hoped for. At the same time, I look at, again, a roster that credit Jason liked. Credit where credit is due. They have remained competitive since Tom Brady's retirement, despite the fact that behind the scenes, they've been cultivating talent. A lot of that has to do with their division. They were able to take advantage of the lack of parity in the NFC South early on in those post-Brady years. But with the New Orleans Saints doing what they're doing right now and the Carolina Panthers, I know that they fell to 1-2 today, but ultimately that's a team that the arrow is pointing up. Not to mention the Atlanta Falcons getting a win on Thursday night. You can't do what the Tampa Bay Buccaneers have done through these first

0: Ravens at 49ers.
1: In a crazy game where there was 66 total points scored, I don't think anybody was expecting that one. The San Francisco 49ers do beat the Arizona Cardinals 36-30. Cardinals kick a field goal to

0: plays, 437 total yards.
1: Now, you mentioned in regards to the Tampa Bay Buccaneers trying to stay alive in this division, and a loss today, it won't kill you because you'll fall to 0-3. Well, what can the New Orleans Saints do? Let's head to New Orleans.
2: Raiders at Saints.
1: So the Raiders had a 28-27 lead, and the Saints were driving until Tyler Shuck stripped again, and then the Raiders score a touchdown. They go up 35-27 now. New Orleans does have the ball. There's 6 minutes left in the fourth quarter. They're at their own 35-yard line. So they do have a chance to still tie the game with a touchdown and a two-point conversion. But the touchdown for the Raiders scored by Brock Bowers. 10 catches, 116 yards, and a touchdown on the day. If you have him on your fantasy football team, you must be thrilled. Unless he's on your bench.
0: Like mine? Yeah, like mine. Thank you, Andrew. And to add insult to injury, although this actually is a serious injury, we, of course, are thinking of the Raiders' promising young wide receiver, Jack Betch. Ian Rappaport of the NFL Network reporting that he has a broken forearm and he will be placed on the reserve injured list. Really tough to hear, given his, of course, return to his home state of Louisiana here today.
1: Yep, definitely bad news there. And the Tampa Bay Buccaneers, 13 seconds left in their contest right now.

0: progressive.com. Ward takes the snap. Back to throw. Pumps. He's under pressure. He's going to escape to his left. That lobs it in the end zone. Intercepted by Javon Holland. Javon Holland saves the day. The Hulk. His third interception. The Giants have dropped two interceptions today. But Javon Holland comes through with a clutch.
1: Yeah, that from WFAN. Cam Ward, rough throw there at the end. Giants hold on to win 12-7, so still Tennessee Titans looking for that first win. It's great and all that the Giants got the win, right? We should be happy about the New York Giants, but we should really be happy about Jameis Winston, Mia. As you said, I think, during one of the commercial breaks, we don't deserve Jameis Winston. Here he is postgame.
2: It's a confidence that's created when you're able to win games like that. You guys have been here over the past few years. I'm asking you a question. Would the old New York football guys, would they have won those games? They said no. So it's good when you're able to find a way to have one of those days raining. It reminds me of the first day of training camp in West Virginia. It was pouring down raining, and no, we didn't have excitement. You know, but it reminds you of a football game. And the purpose of the football game in the NFL is to be your best and win the game. No matter who makes the play don't care who makes it. That's something that Jimbo Fish used to say all the time. And our safety, Javon Holland, made an incredible play to seal the victory for us. Our offensive line did an incredible job all day, dominating the line of scrimmage, and our defense. And they were a brick house.
3: I'm not sure there has been a better character arc in the last decade of professional sports than that of the former Florida State quarterback, now the New York Giants starter by virtue of Jackson Dart's season-ending injury, Jameis Winston. Big Blue get the win 12-7, although it will be hotly debated, Andrew. Chicken or the egg, did they win because of Cam Ward's struggles, or is this Giants team going to make lemonade out of lemons given Dart's injury, especially given the fact that that team across town, they don't have a Jackson Dart. They certainly still are missing their quarterback. But Geno Smith, once again, another interceptionless day, even

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0: score for a bad man. Tied one in the Big Easy. The Raiders lead the Saints 35-27 late in the fourth. Tyler Shough, 4 TD passes, while Kirk Cousins has 3 of his own. And it's a final in Santa Clara where Brock Purdy was the Rice-A-Roni treat.
1: Purdy under center, McCaffrey behind it. He's check in motion. Here's the snap. Play action. Purdy rolling out to his right. Pumps. Kittle! Touchdown! 49ers! George throws the ball into the stands. A big hug. It's the fourth touchdown pass of the game for Brock Purdy.
0: The call on KNBR. Christian McCaffrey added the rushing score. The Niners down the cards, 36-30. Bad news for San Fran, though, as wide receiver Mike Evans suffered a rib injury in the first half. In Tampa, the Vikings got out of the gates red hot with help from a 86-yard punt return for a score. Kyler Murray tacked on a TD strike to Jordan Addison to lead the Vikings over the Buccaneers 23-16. Vikings wide receiver Justin Jefferson left with an ankle injury suffered in the first possession. On the baseball, where the Phillies clinched the final NL wildcard berth with a 7-3 win over the Rays. The Phillies will play Game 1, the best-of-3 wildcard series, on Tuesday in Atlanta. AL's champs Rays earned a postseason bye last week and will play the winner of the Red Sox and Yankees series. The Rangers were eliminated from postseason contention.
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0: Oregon quarterback, Warren Moon. Warren, thanks for taking some time tonight. We really appreciate it. And the crazy thing about this game is that it's happening in Brazil. But I'm curious. Preparation for a national football game is always difficult. You know everything that it took to get ready for a game. How would it also include adding travel to a place like Brazil?
1: Yeah, you know, during my playing days, we never played any regular season.

0: they're playing regular season games in these countries now, which makes it even more tedious because these games are very important. They take away from your schedule, and you lose one of these games because of travel, like what happened with the Rams in the first game against the 49ers. I mean, that's doesn't get your season off to a good start when you lose a game like that. So, yeah, the players, I think, for the most part, they enjoy the experience of doing some of these things, but it also is very taxing on their body, and it's very hard to get adjusted when you come back as well.
1: Ravens leading in that game in Rio de Janeiro, 31-28, 119 to go as the Cowboys driving, trying to tie it up with a Brandon Aubrey field goal. Warren Moon, the Hall of Famer, joining us here on primetime on ESPN Radio. Warren, Lamar Jackson only 159 yards through the air, Dak Prescott 267. Who was the most impressive quarterback performance, not just from that game, but any game we've seen so far here in week 3?

Actually, look what happened to Sam Darnold. Last year, he wins the Super Bowl, but he's been in the league six years as a number three pick, but he bounced around a number of teams. So you just don't know. Some guys come in right away, they have great success, like a Patrick Mahomes. So the jury is still out on

0: 7 lead late. But we've seen this shift to more 12 and 13 personnel league-wide. So many tight ends came flying off the board in day two of the NFL draft. What do you make of these heavier tight end packages that we're seeing league-wide, especially in Las Vegas and some of those West Coast outfits, including the Kansas City Chiefs?
1: Well, I think you see these tight ends are more hybrid players now. They're guys that you can not only put them at the tight end position, you can put them in a slot, you can put them out wide if you need to, and they can run routes like that wide receivers, but you still have the ability to have a heavy running game if you have two tight ends on the field or three tight ends on the field like the Rams like to do, and you can still run the football, but you don't, it doesn't take that much away from your passing game. So teams that can find those type of tight ends that have those type of abilities, they're going to make sure they use those personnel groupings to make sure they're heavy

0: anytime soon.
1: No, I don't see them making a change anytime soon. Right now, if they continue to keep winning, and I think that the longer he sits on the bench and watches and learns and soaks all this in, the easier it's going to make for his transition when he is asked to play. So he shouldn't be in a hurry right now. I know he's a competitor. He wants to play. But I'm sure when he came into the season, he wasn't sure if they got off to a bad start, would he have to play early, or if they got off to a good

0: move to 3-0 on the season. Big picture, you can pick any of the 32. Which team has impressed or surprised you the most so far through 3 weeks of the 2026 campaign?
1: I think the Raiders, if they pull out a win today, they would have to be a big surprise too.

0: does excuse making stop for a quarterback with a lot of hype and a lot of potential like Justin Herbert?
1: Yeah, that's a good question because he's so talented, and I think everybody sees flashes of that from time to time, and he just looks like he would be a successful player.

0: gotta get things turned around here in a hurry and start winning some games and putting some wins together.
1: Warren, we appreciate the time. Thank you so much for joining us here on Primetime.
0: All right, thanks for having me on.
1: Thank you. There's Warren Moon, Pro Football Hall of Famer, joining us here on Primetime, presented by Progressive Insurance. The New Orleans Saints, we sang the praises of Juwan Johnson a lot today, deservedly so, with two touchdown receptions. He gets the ball, he's trying to get out of bounds, and he fumbles. And the Las Vegas Raiders recover, and they do improve to 3-0. What an impressive start for the Raiders and company, winning 35-27 going to New Orleans. Now, coming up next, we have stuff to preview, but we may also have some free football to pay attention to. 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

fine. Now, Mia, 7 seconds left, about 9 seconds left in regulation. Brandon Aubrey makes a chip shot field goal to tie the game at 31. And so, going into commercial, I say, we may have some free football. I'm thinking, all right, overtime. Here we go. Lamar Jackson, I don't know how a man can be this wide open when all you know is they're playing for the field goal. There's 7 seconds left. They're not going for a touchdown, and they had a timeout. Rashad Bateman could not have found more space in the field. Receives it. They get down in time. There was 0 seconds left, and all of a sudden there was 1 second left. And it's like Michigan. They call the timeout, setting up a 56-yard field goal for Tyler Loop. Now, let's bring you back. Last year, Week 18, Ravens, Steelers, a field goal sends the Ravens to the playoffs after their, what,

again. And might I add, Andrew Salchunas, that this game, with our friends at DraftKings, the line finished at 3.5, heading into the start of the 4 o'clock window.

0: place, and then he was on the ground just in a ton of pain. Turns out that he's got a dislocated right thumb. I don't know what the timeline is, but it can't be quick. You got to rip and throw the football off your Baker Mayfield.
1: He will have an MRI, according to Todd Bowles, who met with reporters already as this game has concluded. And it'll be curious to see if we see Jalen Daniels next week when the 0-3 Buccaneers face the 1-2 Green Bay Packers. But hey, let's get to that here in a second. We'll circle back to that game. Did the Bucs lose this game? Did the Vikings win that game? Because we do have to react to this Ravens-Cowboys matchup.

Lamar Jackson, 6 carries, 50 yards on the ground. Again, not the MVP numbers that we've become accustomed to, but much like many other teams today, whether that be the Washington Commanders, whether that be the Pittsburgh Steelers, whether that be the Buffalo Bills,

to swing in this game, right? Two teams that enter this game 1-1. The Baltimore Ravens improved to 2-1 after a crazy finish, crazy game for the Pittsburgh Steelers, a bad loss for the Cincinnati Bengals. And now all of a sudden, you're going to have four teams in that division, the AFC North, all 2-1 entering week four. Now, the Cowboys, on the other hand, because there's a lot of hype, always, but there's a lot of hype for the Dallas Cowboys with this new-look defense. Can this defense help the offense that we all know? The offense is there, right? You said Lamar Jackson didn't have a Lamar Jackson type of game. Well, Dak Prescott had a Dak Prescott type of game. CeeDee Lamb had his. George Pickens had his. Jake Ferguson had his. And yet they fall to 1-2. Obviously, with the injury to Jackson Dart, I don't think many people are going to take the Giants all that seriously. But the Commanders.

0: served. Jaden Daniels not getting surgery. Now, all of a sudden, the Cowboys are going to be looking up at a couple of teams, potentially.
1: Well, and especially depending on the result of tomorrow night's Monday Night Football matchup on ESPN between the Bears and the Eagles. And I also think that, ultimately, when it comes to the Dallas Cowboys, they're going to be in every game because they can win a shootout. Yep. Not every team in that division, let alone that conference, is built to win a shootout. But at the same time, as we've seen with the Cincinnati Bengals over the entire career of Joe Burrow, ultimately, you can have a potent offense, but if you don't have some semblance of a middle-of-the-road defense, you're never going to make it to the promised land unless you are able to catch lightning in a bottle the way that they did on the way to the Super Bowl back in 2021.
0: Yeah, and I mean, look, you talk about that defense. You have a semblance of it. 7-9-1 last year, the Dallas Cowboys. 7-9-1, and that was the year when...

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1: The kick's away. The kick is up, and the kick is good. And the Ravens have started the game. That's unbelievable. That is unbelievable.
2: Wow.
1: What a dagger. The timeout that no one could see. Tyler Luke, 56 yards, a walk-off. And the Ravens win 34-31.
2: Oh, that'll crush you. That'll crush you so.

0: Cincinnati, it's why we kept on talking about that is a bad loss, because you need to start piling up wins in this division, because we know how much of a fight it is in the AFC North year in and year out.
1: I saw this stat floating around the timeline this evening, Andrew, and you got to tell me if this is real. Joe Burrow, 1-34 when trailing in the last 8 minutes? That can't be right. That can't be possibly right.
0: Is it?
1: That's what I saw it floating around the timeline. Hopefully it's a fake AI account, because, I mean, that's insane. It's got to be fake. It's got to be fake. There's no way. There's no way. That's got to be fake. But the point is that Joe Burrow looks great in the first half of this game. It looks like the Joe Burrow we've seen in the first two games of the 2026 campaign, and then I don't know what happened in the second half for this Bengals team that I left Everbank Stadium where I was covering Jaguars-Patriots, and in listening to all the coverage on the way home, I said, man, oh, man, the Cincinnati Bengals at 3-0 are going to host the 2-1 Jacksonville Jaguars next week at Paycor Stadium, and this is going to be the rematch of that 2019 National Championship game between Trevor Lawrence and Joe Burrow, fireworks everywhere, and now we will see how

0: losses of 0-3 teams. What do we see tonight between two Super Bowl contenders? That's next here on Primetime.
1: I've ended my career at 300 pounds, somewhat of an athlete. 2 years later, I was 320. I looked like a vanilla milkshake.
0: We're back, baby.
2: We're back.
0: We are back.
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0: flying. Then my daughter's 18th birthday gift. 2-minute warning. One possession game. We got a 7 o'clock flight. When she said we're good to go at the 2-minute warning, and now we're in the car. Now it goes to OT. Until that game was over, there was a little Fitzsimmons that was going, son of a, we should not have left the game, and regretting every bit of it until they finally got the W.
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3: Wild week three in the NFL. I'm Chris Smith. 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
4: Miles Price back deep for Minnesota. Price ranges over 15-yard line right side. Puts in 20, 30. Isaac Gayes should have seen him in the middle. At the 40, at the 50, 30, 25, 20. One man to beat. They won't catch him. Miles Price, 85 yards on the punt return.
3: Steve Lee with the call on ESPN Radio. Kyler Murray tacked on a TD strike to Jordan Addison as the Vikings beat the Buccaneers 23-16, but it was a costly game for both teams. Baker Mayfield dislocated his thumb in the fourth quarter and will undergo an MRI on Monday, while two-time All-Pro wide receiver Justin Jefferson did not return for Minnesota after injuring his ankle in the first quarter. Vikings, though, 3-0 for the second time in 3 years, while the Bucs are in 3 for the first time since 2014. In Santa Clara, Brock Purdy threw 4 touchdown passes. Christian McCaffrey added a rushing score as the Niners down the Cards 36-30 to start 3-0 in back-to-back seasons for the first time since 89-90. Bad news for San Fran, though, as wide receiver Mike Evans suffered a rib injury in the first half. In Brazil, Tyler Luke game-ending a 56-yard field goal lifted the Ravens over the Cowboys 34-31. Derrick Henry added 2 rushing scores for Baltimore. In the Big Easy, the Raiders edged the Saints 35-27. Tyler Shuck, 4 TD passes, while Kirk Cousins had 3 of his own for Vegas. On the injury front, Dolphins coach Jeff Hafley said his team is still gathering information on star running back Devon Achane on the injury.
5: Here's Michelle Smallman. Coming up Monday, Jalen Hurts and the Eagles head to Chicago looking to stay hot. So can Jalen Hurts continue to silence his doubters? We'll talk about it on Sports Night, 6 a.m. Eastern, right here on ESPN Radio, ESPN2, and ESPNU.